0: It's 13 degrees in Canberra, partly cloudy today, going for a top of 18. From the Capital Radio Newsroom, good morning, I'm Tia Priest-Willamott. Social media users would be able to remove themselves from algorithms which determine what they see on their feed. It's among tougher regulations that would govern the big tech platforms. The eSafety Commissioner would also be given greater powers, and companies that breach the rules would face fines in excess of $100 million. Communications Minister Anika Wells believes the proposed laws give people greater control.
1: I definitely want Australians to have more choice over their feeds than what they currently have. And I want big tech to respect that choice. If they don't respect that choice, I want big tech to suffer big fines.
0: Veterans have laid their medals outside Parliament House here in Canberra this morning to protest planned changes to allied health funding. The federal government has been fully funding physiotherapy, psychology and other services for veterans, but from July next year, veterans will receive just $5,000 annually in an effort to curb unnecessary overservicing. More money will be provided if there's a demonstrated clinical need. The cost of burying a loved one at a Canberra cemetery has increased this month. James Wybrow has the details.
2: Coming into effect on September 1st, the new fees are in line with wage price index rises and covers everything from grave coverings to catering for funerals. Region Media reports interment services will now cost about 3.25% more, while the cost of cremation will rise 4.75%. Bigger rises were plaques at 8.25% and catering packages increasing by 13.25%, which aims to deter people from not booking additional time in the Gungahlin Memorial Hall. The ACT government manages the Gungahlin, Woden and Hall cemeteries and is building a new cemetery on the south side. James Wybrow, Capital Radio News.
0: Unhealthy social media diet trends are in the spotlight this week as part of Butterfly's Body Image and Eating Disorder Awareness Week. This year's theme is Redefining Wellness, stories we're sold about health and our bodies, and challenges the growing influence of diet and wellness culture. Dr. Vivian Lewis, Senior Lecturer in Psychology at the University of Canberra, says the culture is harmful to our health.
3: What we're finding is this actually creates a lot of anxiety around our bodies and our eating and brings the focus into often that our worth is dependent on our body and what we're doing with it.
0: And a local apprentice pastry chef will be representing the ACT and Australia at the WorldSkills International Competition in Shanghai later this month. William Nicol will travel with Team Australia, the Skillaroos, to compete for the title of the world's most skilled country. Winning gold at the national competitions with a score of 99.61, William says competing in the tournament has been his dream for a long time.
4: So I set up my mission when I was about 12 years old to represent Australia on the international stage. It has been in planning for about the past 8 years, and 2 years ago I started my world skills journey at the regional competition in Canberra and then represented Canberra at the national competition in Brisbane last year and won gold.
5: Sports update.
0: Tigers coach Benji Marshall says they'll be looking to recruit some experience in the off-season after their NRL season came to an end with a loss to the Panthers. Jerome Luai has played his last game for the club, heading to the Eels next year before joining the PNG Chiefs. Reflecting on the season, Marshall says keeping up the results is key to issues like the Luai contract not derailing a season.
6: The biggest thing is it only becomes a distraction if you don't perform. Because if you go and perform and win, then no one talks about it. You know, if you don't, which happened this year, it becomes bigger.
0: And that's the latest from the Capital Radio Newsroom.
7: 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Canberra's cold. Your house doesn't have to be.
0: Partly cloudy today, going for a top of 18. 18 again tomorrow and sunny. Partly cloudy and 15 on Wednesday, then an early frost before mostly sunny and 18 on Thursday. 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
14: Second hour of the show. Nice to have your company for the start of a brand new week. Were you caught up in that wild weather on Saturday? It was a stinker of a day on Saturday, and then that storm and the winds rolled through. There was that terrible incident. I hope those kids are all right. I was covering it on Saturday while on the continuous call team at Jumper Castle. In fact, there were two similar incidents on the same day. One in Geelong, one down there at Banksia in southern Sydney, where the winds picked up a jumping castle and there were some kids who were injured. So I hope they're doing okay in and amongst all of the power outages that were caused by the fallen trees. And I saw some vision from, I think it was Hawkesbury Racecourse. There were people holding on to speakers. They were getting blown everywhere. So certainly developed into a wild and wacky old day after what was a really warm start. I think it got up to 32, 33 degrees in some parts of Sydney. My number, 131873. You can have your say thanks to Amaysim, amaysim.com, and tell your pricey telco where to go. And make sure you stay listening. We've got the code word coming up as well in our promotion where we're giving away $20,000 in cash. It's 2GB's $20,000 cash giveaway. Ben's given you a code word this morning. I've got to give you a code word as well. And then stay listening to Michael and also Clinton. And then once you've got all four code words, you listen to Ben tomorrow morning. When you hear the cue to call, you give him a buzz. And the caller who gets through with the four correct code words wins $2,000 cash. And speaking of prizes, we're giving away the Norwegian cruise later this week on Friday, and we'll have another boarding call today. So we'll give you a name of a listener and also the suburb in which they live. And that's for those people who have registered to win the Norwegian Epic Mediterranean Cruise valued at $8,000. We're throwing in $5,000 in spending money as well. So stand by for the boarding call for your chance to win that. And we're giving away all this week tickets to Sydney's big four-wheel drive and adventure show, which is happening on Friday to Sunday at Eastern Creek Dragway. There's free parking. For tickets and all the information, go to 4wdshow.com.au. So if you're into your four-wheel driving, caravan and camping, that's the place to be this coming weekend. Now, the New South Wales Premier will be speaking to the media. In fact, he's speaking to the media right now in relation to organised crime. So we'll turn some of that around for you and play it to you in relation to these new laws to further disrupt, target and put away organised criminals. As I mentioned just prior to the news, we've also had a press conference from the opposition leader, Angus Taylor, at Superbarn in Queanbeyan, of all places. He was asked on the Coalition's thoughts about One Nation's plan to give renters, mortgage holders, access to future super contributions. Here's a little of what Angus Taylor has had to say about that this morning.
15: Well, I've seen these reports and there's all sorts of questions that I haven't seen answered on it. We support the superannuation guarantee, but there's a lot of questions that haven't been answered on this. I mean, is that money going to get access to the tax concessions of superannuation? How will paid parental leave superannuation be dealt with in this? Will this contribute to the concessional caps? I mean, what we see with these policy announcements constantly is no detail, and the detail really matters. Our position is we support the superannuation guarantee.
14: Yeah, look, on face value, I think there's some merit to it, but I think what also Angus Taylor says is right. The devil's always in the detail, so we need a little bit more explanation into how this would work. But the story today by Jason Morrison, the proposed exemption would run for 3 years. For a couple earning a combined $168,000, the scheme would deliver about $4,300 a year after tax, or $82 a week. An individual worker earning $90,500 would pocket about $2,300 extra, or $44 a week. The policy sets up a new battlefront on super, with early access super schemes attacked in the past for their potential to fuel inflation and diminish retirement savings. And that's the thing. I mean, when I first read the story this morning in the office, my immediate thought was, well, is now the time to be handing out money left, right and centre when we're trying to tame inflation and bring those mortgage rates back under control and reduce the threat of any more interest rate rises? And when you're handing out billions of dollars directly into current household expenditure, well, it effectively acts like a stimulus package, doesn't it? And look, yes, there's temporary breathing room for families, but consumer spending drives the very inflation that causes interest rates and rents to rise in the first place. And then secondly, the proposal floated by One Nation, I would have thought, undermines the mechanics of compounding interest within your super balance. I was talking to a few mates of mine who work in finance this morning, and they've made the point that sacrificing 3 percentage points of contributions during a worker's prime earning years strips away decades of compound growth. Now, a few thousand dollars in extra cash flow today can end up translating to tens of thousands of dollars in lost retirement savings. So, I don't know, how do you feel about it, folks? Is there merit in it, or are you sort of a little bit up in the air on it? I must admit, I'm probably in the latter. On face value, yeah, it sounds great, but when you actually think long and hard about what it could potentially do long term, maybe it's not so positive after all. If you've got a thought on it, or you're in the finance game and you can shed some light on how it would work or how you could see it working, the number to call, 131 873. In the meantime, look, as you know, I've been a staunch supporter of the Jewish community. You'll also remember senior Jewish figures like Alex Rivchin, David Ossip and others warned on this very show that someone would die unless the government acted on the rise of anti-Semitism. Sadly, 15 innocent people were murdered at Bondi Beach on December 14. Dozens more suffered life-threatening and life-changing injuries. Well, we learned over the weekend that it wasn't only the Jewish leaders who were warning the government. The ASIO boss Mike Burgess was doing the same. But those warnings fell on deaf ears. As Sherry Markson reported in The Weekend Australian, the spy chief revealed his profound frustration and regret that his repeated warnings about anti-Semitism posing the country's deadliest threat were underestimated by those in leadership positions. In his first sit-down interview since the massacre, the ASIO Director General admitted to moments of deep regret, but insisted others in society should have heeded his public warnings about the urgency of the anti-Semitism threats confronting the nation. Instead, Mr. Burgess said anti-Semitic behaviour became normalised and that this increased the permission for politically motivated violence. In other words, it was allowed to continue, and the result, as we now know it, a terrorist attack at Bondi Beach. The complacency from the Albanese government has now been laid bare, and it begs the question, why were the ASIO boss's warnings ignored? I think it paints a damning picture of our political leaders, don't you? given they effectively ignored what our top spy was saying. They sat on their hands while the hatred festered in our community. The Jewish community shouted the same warnings from the rooftops. They pointed to the vandalism, the firebombings, the intimidation, and the blatant targeting of their institutions. Yet the Albanese government treated those warnings not as a call to urgent national defence, but as a political inconvenience to be managed with weak statements and an attempt to shift the blame. When anti-Semitism flared after October 7, the government chose to do nothing. ASIO officially raised the national terrorism threat level to probable in August and issued a classified assessment less than a fortnight before the Bondi massacre, warning of lone actors targeting holiday crowds. The government again sat on its hands. Worse still, while the threat level climbed, counter-terrorism resourcing across the intelligence community was allowed to collapse from 23% to under 16%. The budgets also stayed the same. It's the reason why I maintain the likes of Anthony Albanese and Tony Burke should have been called to give evidence at the Royal Commission. Where's the accountability for those in charge? The ministerial inaction is indefensible. They should be forced to explain under oath why they failed to heed the warnings from the ASIO boss, and what specific measures were ever put in place to protect the public. Now, to claim hindsight as an excuse is a lie. The intelligence was present, the warnings were public, the Jewish community was sounding the alarm. And ASIO laid out the trajectory of the threat in plain English. They didn't miss the signs, the government chose to ignore them. And 15 innocent people paid the price with their lives. You know, the government had every opportunity to protect the Jewish community, and at every turn they chose political convenience over public safety. 1318 73, the number, 2gb.com. Click onto the feedback icon if you would like to join us. Look, I'm not surprised. I'm just having a quick read here of some of the feedback we're getting through in relation to superannuation and the idea that's been floated by Pauline Hanson. There are a few people here against the idea. At the same time, there's people here saying it's a great idea. Let's find out what Graham thinks at Little Bay. Graham, good morning to you.
16: Yeah, g'day, Mark. Look, all up, I don't think it's a good idea. I think all up superannuation was designed for retirement. And at the start, this will just be a sugar hit. Look what happened when they got involved with first-time buy schemes. The market went up. So, yeah, it'll help at the start, but the market's got to go up. What they need to do is do a similar thing to what Liberals want to do, is control immigration to housing. To the amount of houses being built.
14: Graham, my concern is, and I sort of just alluded to it a short time ago, is what's the main driver of all of our problems at the moment? It's inflation. And what does the RBA keep saying? We've got to tame inflation, and the government keeps spending. All this money is going to do is allow more spending, more household spending, which is going to fuel inflation, which is then in turn going to encourage more interest rate rises from the RBA. So it sort of cancels itself out. Do you agree?
16: Absolutely. But look at the big picture. They're spending that much money. We're borrowing that much money. Who's to say we're going to have a proper pension scheme in the future?
14: Yeah.
16: If the world goes bad with regards to the economy and they don't want to lend to Australia, well, we're not going to have much of a pension system. So we need to be self-reliant as much as possible.
14: Yeah. Strong call, Graham. Thanks for calling in, mate. Let's get to a few more people, their thoughts on this. There are plenty of people who think it's a good idea. Let's find out what Andy thinks at Kira Beach on the Gold Coast. Morning, Andy.
17: Hey. Yeah, g'day, Mark. Just very quickly, look, just for everyone to understand, what they've proposed, and I'm not One Nation, trust me, it is not a raid on accumulated super. All it is a temporary reallocation of what your future contributions are.
14: Right.
17: With the concessional tax treatment, this is the problem, there's all these big words, is kept rather than the money being taxed as if it was an ordinary wage. So the point being is they're saying you can have this proportion of that super. We won't tax it at your marginal tax rate. We'll just still keep taxing it at your super rate, which is 15%. And if that little extra bit can help you in the housing, then go for it.
14: We should also make the point too, Andy, it's only going to run for 3 years, yeah?
17: Exactly.
14: Mm.
17: It's words like concessional tax treatment, future contributions. To the average Joe, it's like, what is all this? But in simplistic nature, that's all it is. It's, you know, and Labor's blowing it up, of course, because they want to make headway out of it. But hey, there you go.
14: You think there's merit in it, though?
17: Oh, there is merit. Like I said, because like I pointed out, it's this way. Hmm. If you take, say, $3,000 that would have went to your contributions and they only tax it at 15% and you can then use that in your home or whatever else, it's fine. But if you then took that out and then the government taxed you at your top marginal rate, you're going to get less. That's the nuance in the whole thing. She's saying, because if you were not having super now, that money would be taxed at your marginal rate. That's how it would work. See what the nuance is?
14: We're just
17: going to give you that little hand up. It's only for 3 years. No, you're not allowed to decimate all of it. You can't take all of it out. It's just a percentage.
14: Yeah, gotcha. Beautiful.
17: That's all it is.
14: Great call out. Hey, by the way, before you go, Kira Beach, beautiful part of the world. What's the weather doing today, mate?
17: Oh, mate, it's God's country here. Seriously, you got to bring the team up here. I know you're a staunch New South Wales guy, but I'm looking out my window now, and it's nothing but the bluest of blue oceans, and it's fantastic. Spring has really arrived here at Kira.
14: Well, Andy, if you've got a spare bedroom, I'm coming up for a week. Good on you, mate. Thanks for calling through. Do you spend the night tossing and turning? You feel drained of energy every day? These are obvious signs that a sleep monster has moved into your home. It steals rest, drains energy. 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It's 21 past 10. When we come back, we'll head down to Canberra and check in with one of the members of the Coalition of Veterans Voices.
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0: It's the end of an era. 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
14: Finance update for you. The All Ordinary is up 13.7.15% to 9,209.7. The dollar 72.07 US cents. Now, the Premier Chris Minns has just finished his press conference alongside the Attorney General Michael Daly and the

0: curb gang crime?
1: Well, we need to do more, but we've been a government, as the attorney said, that listens to New South Wales Police, and when they say they need new technology, more resourcing, more boots on the ground or legislative changes, I'll act. And we'll listen to the experts who we task with smashing up sophisticated organised crime networks. And if it means that there needs to be another tranche and one after that and another change to the law, I can promise you that's exactly what we'll do. We're only going to be judged on outcomes here. And the outcome here is to smash up a violent, immoral criminal organisation that's intent on making money off other people's misery.
0: Now, the Premier's also said that the purpose of their new laws today is to stop the crime before it starts, but I would challenge the Premier in this. If you are intent on stopping this crime before it starts, and I hope a question's been put to him this morning at the press conference, why are you spending $4.3 million rolling out permanent pill testing? Why are you debating drug driving? Well, if you want to stop organised crime, you've got to cut the head off the snake in terms of what is actually fueling the organised gang wars and crime wars, and that is drugs and illegal tobacco. But what you're doing is you're virtually putting money into permanent pill testing and debating drug driving laws that are the complete opposite of trying to stop organised crime. Premier, you can't have it both ways. Well, the push to scrap the cap continues this week as veterans descend on Canberra to meet with the Prime Minister, MPs and senators. In protest, this group of veterans has come together to lay down their medals outside Parliament House, making the point that their sacrifice should not be ignored. There are three key demands that these returned servicemen and women have. One, scrap the $5,000 allied health cap. Two, end the lowballing of veterans. And three, fix the system at DVA. John Armfield is a former Navy clearance diver. He's now part of Fair Care for Veterans. They've laid down their medals in protest this morning. And I've got John on the line with me from Canberra. John, good morning to you.
2: Good morning, Mark.
0: Mate, I've been pretty outspoken about all of this, and I maintain that Matt Keogh's position is untenable, and you're back in Canberra this week for some meetings with the Prime Minister, the Minister himself, but let's start off with what you've done this morning. These medals mean the world to you, and to lay them down in front of Parliament House just goes to show how angry, frustrated and furious you are with this ridiculous allied health cap on our veterans.
2: Mark, I agree. Each medal, it represents our service and our sacrifice, but not just the veteran and the service personnel, but our families, our wives, our children, the sacrifice they make. So laying them down this morning, but the problem is the promise that these medals represent, the promise that the service personnel made to this country, it's being honoured in ceremony by the likes of Minister Keogh, but then it's being abandoned when it comes to policy. So today, there's a meeting at 08, there's a meeting going on right now, I believe, with Matt Keogh. And so the veterans attending that meeting are not wearing their medals.
0: Well, that's not done lightly, John, is it? It goes to show that the veteran community, and mate, I'm getting email after email, phone call after phone call from veterans saying, Mark, and the thing that really breaks my heart, John, is that I've got veterans writing to me questioning their service. And as soon as a veteran questions the role that he or she has played for our country, it just signifies we've got a significant problem, in particular from the policymakers down there in Canberra, mate.
2: It is, and we were just discussing this morning our coalition about veterans that actually have reported they've walked down to the beach and thrown their medals into the surf. It's our minister, Matt Keogh, the minister for both service personnel and veterans. He has no respect, no understanding and no compassion for those who wear the uniform or who have worn it. So he does not get the dignity of standing with us, doing a photo opportunity with our medals on.
0: Well, he's already shown his complete disregard for our veterans by refusing to shake your hands in that meeting a couple of weeks ago. Am I right in saying, John, you're going to meet with the Prime Minister this week in Canberra as well?
2: I believe that's on the cards, yes, Mark.
0: Well, what would you like the Prime Minister to do for our veterans? Because I spoke to Julianne Finney, whose son sadly took his own life. He was a naval officer. And Julianne said to me, she said, Mark, the Prime Minister, when in opposition,

0: magician gave me a guarantee that veterans would be looked after if he were to become the Prime Minister. What do you want Anthony Albanese to do this week, given he may step in and attempt to fix all of this?
1: Well, firstly, the Minister is incompetent. The Royal Commission exposed systemic failure across defence and the veteran support system, and it provided Minister Keogh the roadmap for reform. He has been provided the solutions, which no other minister gets. And I want to tell the Prime Minister, the issue is not the budget, sir. The solution is not the cap. Why are we arguing about rationing treatment for a veteran or a service member instead of addressing why so many veterans need that treatment in the first place? It doesn't make sense, Mark.
0: It doesn't. And John, what really makes me angry and dirty is when I hear Matt Keogh, he refuses to front up on this program, John. He's too gutless because he knows that I've got the questions, the tough questions that he refuses to answer. And I've heard him in various interviews he's done over at the ABC saying, oh, well, it's only going to affect this $5,000 cap, 10% of those people who will need to go over the cap. We're talking about 25,000 people who have pulled on that uniform and were prepared to sacrifice their own lives for this country. We're not talking about a handful here, John. 25,000 people, mate.
1: And when you serve, Mark, you don't foresee that you're going to come out with physical or mental health injuries. You don't know where you're going when you join. You don't know if you're going to ever deploy. And when you do have an incident or an accident or you've got an injury, why is our government then discarding the service personnel? They were medically discharged. And as soon as they come out and they've left the ADF, Minister Keogh wants to put a cap on him. He's not fixing his problem. This is directly his responsibility.
0: When the Veterans Affairs Minister loses the faith of the veterans he purports to represent, his position is untenable. So you want him gone by the end of the week, John?
1: Mark, I'll tell you what upsets me. I've watched so many people in the last few weeks say Matt Keogh on TV has a big heart. I watched Matt Keogh 2 weeks ago stand on the floor of Parliament and say that he supported me. And he said, I said to John and I said to him that I'm here to support him. As I showed on Peter Credlin, there's been no support. There was one generic email. He has lied. So that member, that minister, does not uphold the values of honour, honesty, courage, integrity, loyalty. And yet he's representing the Australian, not just the service personnel, he represents the Australian taxpayer, the Australian citizen. He must be removed from Parliament. He must be made an example of, and there must be a standard set by the Labor government, and that is on the Prime Minister.
0: Well, John, it's people like yourself and all of those veterans who have fought to protect our democracy and our freedom. In other words, you fought to protect his job, Matt Keogh, which is why I agree he's got to go by the end of the week, and how he's still there is beyond me. Just finally, John, as a veteran yourself, I'd love for you to send a very strong and passionate message to your brothers and sisters out there, because a lot of them are listening right now. A lot of them write to me and I simply reply, I'll continue to fight for you because you fought for us. But there's a part of me that feels deficient in what I can say to these brave men and women who pulled on that uniform. As somebody who has, John, what would you say to all those veterans who are listening this morning, angry, frustrated and dirty on this government? What do you say to them?
1: Fight back. You've been trained to defend our nation, and this is a greater fight. This fight that we're going through now is bigger than any deployment I deployed on. This is the fight that is most important, because we're fighting for ourselves and we're fighting for our brothers and sisters and we're fighting for our children if they decide to serve. Join the fight.
0: Good on you, John. Keep up the good work, mate. You know, you've got an ally and a friend in me, and I'll continue to use my voice to try and effect the necessary change. This cap has got to go, and if it's not gone by the end of the week, we've got some significant problems in this country and with this government. You're a good man, mate. Thank you for your service,
1: thank you,
0: and thank
1: support,
0: you for
1: Mark.
0: What you're doing for the veterans.
1: Thanks, mate. Have a good day.
0: Good on you, buddy. There he is, John Armfield, former Navy clearance diver, now part of the Fair Care for Veterans and a part of the Coalition of Veterans Voices. They're down there in Canberra. And Albo, Prime Minister, the message is clear. Sack the minister, get rid of the cap, and start looking after the people who have fought to protect the role that you hold in our democracy, and that is the highest office this country has, that of Prime Minister of Australia.
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0: Well, the pressure continues and it mounts on Clover Moore to pull the pin on this Town Hall Square idea. Peter Jenkins writes today that two key ministers in the New South Wales government have been lobbied by a powerful industry group wanting this scrapped. Business Sydney has written to the Police Minister, Yasmin Catley, citing concerns heard directly from serving officers about the $150 million City of Sydney plan. A letter from Business Sydney Executive Director Paul Nicolau to Transport Minister John Graham also outlines how the square will involve years of construction disruption to one of the most important transport and commercial precincts in the city. Now, I've just had an email sent to me by the Police Association of New South Wales where the President, Kev Morton, says the Police Association of New South Wales supports the position of Business Sydney that this proposed Town Hall Square will become a location for antisocial behaviour and become a further protest location that officers from the Sydney City Police Area Command will have to manage. The Central Metropolitan Region is already the state's leader for managing protests and demonstration, which takes thousands of police hours each year. Every single one of those hours is an hour taken away from the front line of policing. Now, the president of the Police Association goes on to say the reported $150 million of ratepayers' funds to be spent on the precinct could much better be spent to tackle the homelessness epidemic in and around the CBD rather than a legacy project for Clover Moore. Well, to you, Kevin Morton, the president of the Police Association, well said. Well said. We all know what this town hall square is going to be. It's going to be a large open space where Clover's activist mates can go and rally and protest and demonstrate, and what the police association's saying is correct. The police are the ones who are going to have to manage it. And I have no doubt, down the track, somebody at town hall will say, you know what, let's put Clover's name on this. She's the one that got it up and running. She's the one responsible for destroying the seven buildings and allowing us to create a town hall square. Let's call it Clover Moore Square. She's already destroyed the Moore Park golf course, and now she wants to get rid of seven important buildings in the CBD of Sydney. Well, I'm glad the Police Association is lending its support to the position of Business Sydney. It's yet another organisation, one of many, who think the idea of a town hall square is utterly ridiculous. 131873, the number, 2gb.com. Click onto the feedback icon if you would like to join us. Wayne says at Heathcote, Mark, about the win the other day, my daughter works at Coles Engadine and told us they had to throw out $100,000 of meat and dairy because of the blackout. As soon as the temperature goes above 5 degrees in the freezer, by law, it has to be thrown out, sadly. Is that right, Wayne? Well, I know there were lengthy power outages because I had people writing to me while I was calling the football saying, thank God for the continuous call team because I can't watch the footy. So there were blackouts here, there and everywhere. Down in the Shire at Engadine, there was one from memory at Panania. Through the Hawkesbury as well, there were traffic lights out. So it caused a big, big problem. So there, obviously our streaming numbers would have been through the roof of the footy, which is a good thing, but not so good for those that wanted to cheer on their footy teams in the final round of the competition. And just on the footy, I just wanted to acknowledge what a beautiful, beautiful night it was on Friday at Allianz Stadium. Jeez, it was good for Jai Arrow. And to be on air and play a very small part in what was such an emotional night and one that I'll never forget. Wow. I grew up a South Sydney supporter, as some of you may know, but to be there on that night and to stand in the broadcast box and look down amongst Roosters supporters and South Sydney supporters who, let's face it, hate each other, but for the rugby league fraternity and I think all Australians to come together and just stop for a second and appreciate what Jai Arrow was able to do, notching up 100 games for South Sydney, is a moment that will stay with me for a long, long time. And given the response and feedback we had following the game itself, won brilliantly, mind you, by the South Sydney Rabbitohs, putting 50 points on the Roosters at our home ground. Okay, don't shoot me down. But just to be there, to sing You'll Never Walk Alone and to watch the emotion from Jai and his family. I had a message from his dad, Ray, over the weekend. Ray Arrow, who's a regular listener to 2GB, he said the entire family is just blown away by the support. And the point I made to Ray is that his son is just so inspirational. And I said on Friday night, and, you know, you often think, how would you handle it yourself if you were put in a position and diagnosed with MND? And I think a lot of people out there would become a recluse. You'd sort of retreat from the public eye and you'd battle it privately, motor neurone disease. But Jai conducts interviews, he's out there and he understands that because he's a public figure in the sense of an NRL footballer and now a 100-gamer for the South Sydney Rabbitohs, he's giving MND the publicity it needs, and that is that people are learning more and more about this insidious disease. And, you know, Ray before me used to talk to Professor Dominic Rowe, and I've said to the professor that I want to continue because we need to learn more about it. We need to continue to drive the money towards raising as much money for fundraising. So hopefully one day we can find a cure. And I had a note from the girl I used to live with, Christy, who lost her dad to MND, and she was a mess on the weekend, but she made the point, you know, that it's really sad when we think about all the quiet deaths from MND that have come before and during the time that a public figure is diagnosed, but we need to be grateful for the attention that it brings to this bastard of a disease. And she's right. You know, Neil Danaher, you think about the way in which he handled his decline with MND. You think about the way in which Jai Arrow is handling it. What they've done, though, is raised awareness and raised a stack of money. A stack of money to fund the research that will hopefully one day find a cure. So to all those people that were there on Friday night, even those that were sitting in front of a TV, maybe down at their local pub or club, or just even at home, if you didn't shed a tear watching that, wow. A moment that we'll never forget and one that will stay with me for a long, long time. 13 and a half to 11.
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0: Welcome back. 10 minutes to 11. Well, earlier in the show, I broke this news that there's been a pretty concerning security breach at Goulburn Correctional Centre, our highest security prison at Supermax. Just after 1 a.m. on Saturday, there was a package dropped by drone into the centre. Now, I understand it included 4 smartphones complete with dedicated charging gear and 14 SIM cards, providing the potential for multiple isolated untraceable phone calls and messages. There were 4 high-capacity USB drives, 6 SD cards with adapters and 4 micro SD cards, plus 2 sets of Torx and Allen keys, the tools inmates need to tamper with their cells, security plates or electronics. There was also multiple sets of earphones, wall adapters, six USB cables and earplugs. Thankfully, this time the package was intercepted. Police know about the incident and Corrections is investigating. The Premier was asked about it this morning. He's yet to get his operational briefing. But I wanted to talk about how common this sort of thing is and what people are trying to smuggle into these jails and correctional centres. Darren King is a corrections worker. He's the Public Service Association Prison Officers Vocational Branch Chair. I've got him on the line. Darren, good morning to you.
18: Good morning, Mark.
0: What did you think when you first heard about this, well, this seizure down there at Goulburn, given what was dropped in via drone?
18: Well, unfortunately, it's a common practice in the system now. It's been going on for quite a few years. But it's just ramping up recently with the drone activity, and it is, unfortunately, like I said, commonplace where we're getting contraband dropped in, not just at the maximum security, every centre across the state.
0: Nine times out of ten, is it fair to say that the officers, you know, seize what is being dropped in via drone, or are some getting missed and getting into the hands of the inmates?
18: I'd love to say 100% we get everything, but that's not the true indications. Some obviously does slip through, but lack of resources and technology to stop the drones sort of limits our capabilities to address it.
0: Well, just on the technology, Darren, you know, we've been having problems at RAAF bases with drones that are going into sort of restricted airspace. So is there any technology to sort of intercept the drones before they sort of end up over the top of one of these correctional centres or not?
18: I know corrective services are investigating technologies and that, and we'd like to think that the government would be supporting corrective services in New South Wales with the resources to undertake such technologies and that. But, you know, we need money speaks, so we need a bit of action from the government to support us providing access to new technology and resources.
0: I've spoken to a few of your members this morning, Darren. I know a few people who work in correctional centres. I've had a few of them email me over the years and have kept in touch. And a few of them have said, Mark, it won't be long before weapons are dropped in via drone. Do you hold those same concerns?
18: 100%. You've taken the words out of my mouth. Sort of, you know, we get drugs dropped off and, you know, one day, unfortunately, this will occur. If we don't cut it off at the pass now and invest in new technology to stop it.
0: I just think about the seizure down at Goulburn, Darren. You know, I've heard of contraband, like, you know, drugs and all that sort of thing getting into our prison system. But you think about the smartphones, the SD cards, the SIM cards, the Allen keys. It's all the makings of a high-tech sort of communications command centre where some of these crims will be able to communicate to the outside world. And when we talk about, you know, Supermax and Goulburn, we're talking about some of the worst offenders. They should be cut off from society, not being able to communicate through drops like these, yeah?
18: Yeah, and these drops have been occurring and that, and through our vigilant searches that we find contraband and that, and so obviously some are slipping through the cracks and we're finding the mobile phones where they are using them for run their drug operations within the centre. So the drug operations in the centre are no different to on the outside. There's a lot of money to be made by the drug lords in the jails. So.
0: Well, Darren, I'm going to ask some questions. We put some questions to the minister's office to find out whether they are actually going to invest in some technology. But I think this incident in the early hours of Saturday morning just emphasised that we've got a real problem, not only inside these correctional centres, but over the top of them, given the access that these drones have and the way in which they're able to drop contraband into these facilities. Darren, leave it with me. I'm going to ask some questions and hopefully get some answers. And no doubt your officers are extremely concerned by what could potentially be dropped in, like weapons and guns and the like. So you leave it with me, mate. Thanks for jumping on and having a quick chat.
18: Okay, thanks for the opportunity.
0: Good on you, mate. Darren King, Corrections Worker, Public Service Association, Prison Officers Vocational Branch Chair. So he just said it himself. You know, it won't be long before guns are being dropped in. Then what are the corrections officers supposed to do? Unless they're the tactical response group. They don't carry weapons. It needs to be treated seriously. And, you know, we're talking about the lowlifes of our society that end up in these jails, namely the Goulburn Correctional Centre. Now, do I have any hope that the minister's going to take the appropriate action here? Well, no, because this is the same minister, Analak Chandavong, who wants to close two wings at the Goulburn Correctional Centre. It's just remarkable. And I'm glad we've been able to confirm all of the details and share it with you this morning, because hopefully, it will prompt the necessary change. If we need technology to stop the drones, then so be it. 4:30 to 11.
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0: On the way to the news, our staff will be stood down at embattled housing developer Baffler Group after talks with lenders hit a roadblock, pausing work at a string of job sites across Sydney's west. Some 350 staff have been told they no longer have work until lenders can thrash out a rescue plan. So more on that throughout the day. We've got the news coming up right now.
30: 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Keep your home warm with Rinnai Heating from the Energy People, Fishwick.
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31: It's 15 degrees in Canberra, partly cloudy today, going for a top of 18. From the Capital Radio Newsroom, good morning. I'm Tia Priest-Willamott. Labor says One Nation superannuation changes would destroy people's retirement savings. The minor party is proposing a new policy which would allow renters and mortgage holders to access their super early. One Nation believes this will help people with cost of living pressures, but Federal Treasurer Jim Chalmers says it would drain super balances, putting more pressure on the pension system.
3: This is exactly why One Nation poses an unacceptable and dangerous risk to Australian workers. This will make Australians worse off, not better off, in retirement.
31: A new survey conducted by independent MLA Thomas Emerson has found the majority of Canberrans want gambling money out of politics. The survey comes months after Mr. Emerson introduced a private members' bill to the Assembly seeking to ban political donations from the gambling industry, with respondents indicating strong support for the measure. Mr. Emerson says this could be a good opportunity for the major parties to show that they listen to their constituents.
4: More than four in five of the 500 respondents to this survey said they believe donations from the gambling industry influence the decisions politicians make about gambling reform. The major parties have an opportunity here to show they're not like their federal counterparts and actually willing to put the best interests of their constituents ahead of the interests of the gambling industry.
31: The Master Builders Association is urging the government to act now to prevent a construction worker shortfall. The latest data suggests Australia could be short of 935,000 workers by 2035. The construction industry body is releasing its future workforce blueprint, which includes strategies to address the issue. The Queanbeyan Palaran Council Mayor says works on Monaro Street are progressing well, with the road still set to reopen in November. The council has announced that work on the Low Street intersection will get underway shortly, with the area to close from September 27th for 2 weeks. Council Mayor Kenrick Winchester says there will be detours in place for Canberra motorists looking to cross the border.
5: The closure is at Ross Road, which is the first intersection when you get to the bottom of the hill on Canberra Avenue. We want you to take that one up to Uriarra Road, because there's a set of lights there, you can go every direction. Further down, the next intersection down, if you took it across to Uriarra, you can't turn right. So you may end up having issues if you don't know Queanbeyan particularly well.
31: And Canberrans are being reminded to stay vigilant for snakes as we enter the warmer months. The slithery creature is most commonly spotted between September and November as they leave their winter refuge. ACT Snake Removal's Dr. Gavin Smith says Canberra has more snakes than people may think.
6: Most of our suburbs in Canberra have a population of brown snakes and red-bellied black snakes, and there's other species, but those are two dominant major species we have in the urban Canberra and the Canberra surrounds. There are other species as well.
7: Sports update.
31: Excitement is building for the NRL Finals series after the Panthers were crowned minor premiers. The draw is out for week one of the finals, kicking off with the Rabbitohs hosting the Knights. The Dolphins are heading into their first finals campaign, taking on the Warriors in New Zealand. Chief Executive Terry Reader says he's proud of the side.
8: You're only as good as the people around you. That's one thing we're really big on from the word go. You've got to get people on and off the field, and our coaching staff's no different there, whether it's a performance staff, a medical staff, or the people coaching the boys.
31: And at the US Tennis Open, Carlos Alcaraz has downed Tommy Paul in straight sets to move into the quarterfinals of his first major back from injury. Meanwhile, women's number one Aryna Sabalenka cruised through her match. And that's the latest from the Capital Radio newsroom.
9: 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Alexander Watson Insulation. Canberra's cold. Your house doesn't have to be.
31: Partly cloudy today, going for a top of 18. 18 again tomorrow and sunny. Partly cloudy and 15 on Wednesday, then an early frost before mostly sunny and 18 on Thursday. 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
21: This is Mornings with Mark Levy, right across Australia.
0: Final hour of the program. We're going to get a double dose of Piggy over the next few weeks because he's going to join us on a Monday to wrap up and preview the finals. So Piggy will join us this hour. I hope he's expecting the phone call. all thanks to James Hardy, who was once a sponsor of the Parramatta Eels. So, yes, Piggy to join us this week. We'll talk more about the football. Kelly Sloan will be holding a press conference at midday to respond to the government's announcement on laws to combat organised crime. And just on this, Chris Minns, at that press conference, he was asked about a whole range of other things, including our exclusive story in relation to the contraband that was dropped off via drone into Goulburn Supermax on Saturday morning in the early hours. The Premier was also asked about comments from the ASIO boss Mike Burgess that warnings about the terror threat were not heeded by governments across the country. This is what the Premier had to say in response.
22: In the end, we had the worst terrorism event the state and the country's ever had. So self-evidently, we didn't take it serious enough, because if we did, we would have had an army parked down at Bondi Beach. I mean, not that we had specific information about that terrorist event, but look, I've relived those times over and over again in my head. If I had my time again, of course you'd do things differently. You'd do anything possible to prevent the scenes that we saw in Bondi in December of last year, the families that have been ripped apart, the lives that have been lost, the good people that have been killed. I only wish I had that time over again, but I don't.
0: All I would say in response, and, you know, hindsight's a wonderful thing, but when the top spy in this country, the ASIO Director General Mike Burgess, is telling governments across the country that we need to take this seriously, how anybody could ignore them or at least be a little bit slow to react is inexcusable. And I say that word and I mean it, inexcusable. 131873, the number. Now, look, just something a little bit lighthearted, because I want to give away another family pass to Sydney's big four-wheel drive adventure show happening Friday to Sunday at Eastern Creek Dragway with free parking. All the information, 4wdshow.com.au. And I thought you'd be able to enter into the discussion about this. Now, it might sound like a random question, but have you competed in a strange or unique competition before? Now, I'm saying this because there seems to be a lot of strange competitions that happened over the weekend. For example, there are a couple of Australians competing in ancient nomad games in Central Asia that include horse wrestling and goat polo. In Europe, there's a Hungarian grave-digging contest with the winners taking home the equivalent of $900 Australian dollars. Moving on to Scotland, where more than 400 competitors battled windy conditions in the World Stone Skimming Championships on Saturday. This comes after controversy surrounded last year's skimming contest, with competitors being caught cheating by tampering with the stones. I hate tampering with stones. It's not good. It's not good. Now, I've heard of ball tampering in cricket, but stone tampering, that's a new one. And finally, there's, of course, the Australian Finsker Championships 2026 taking place in October at Petersham Bowling Club. So if you competed in one of these competitions, whether it be horse wrestling, goat polo, grave digging, stone skimming, Finsker, or throwing something even stranger, 131873 the number, some of the weird and wacky competitions you've been involved in. I was in a, it's not really weird, but I won a Lego competition when I was younger. We walked into a Grace Brothers at Hurstville Westfield and you had to come up with something creative given all the Lego blocks. And I built like this space station, so I ended up winning a whole heap of Lego off the back of that. That's when I was a very young kid. What are some of the other competitions? Oh, it's probably not PC in the woke world we live in, but I went to the Dirt and Dust Festival at Julia Creek and had to judge the best butt competition. That was interesting. Up there they have the Bog Snorkel Challenge, so it's virtually a swim through the mud. It's called the Bog Snorkel Challenge. What are some of the other weird and wacky competitions around the place? If you'd like to win the family pass to Sydney's big four-wheel drive at Adventure Show, let me know, 131873. As for horse wrestling and goat polo, no thanks. is the number. Before we go any further, I need to do this. Yes, that is the sound of the Norwegian Cruise Line boarding call. So if your name is Tina from Miranda, I need you to call 131873 right now. You've got 15 minutes. Tina in Miranda, because you are one step away from scoring an $8,000 Mediterranean cruise for two aboard Norwegian Epic, with world-class dining and premium beverages included, plus $5,000 in spending money to use towards your holiday. So, Tina at Miranda, if you entered our competition, Norwegian Cruise Lines, you've got 15 minutes to call through right now on 131873. And if you know Tina at Miranda and she might not be listening, can you ring Tina and tell her to ring me? If you get through before the clock runs out, Tina, your name goes straight onto our official standby list for the major prize draw. So call now, 131873. You've got 15 minutes. Look, one of the other things that today I'd love your thoughts on, you can have your say for amaysim.com and tell your pricey telco where to go. How do you feel about these people who want to burn the Australian flag? Now, is it free speech or is it a direct attack on Australian values and our country? Let me know what you think this morning on 131873. 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You see, back in 2006, former Liberal Prime Minister John Howard famously rejected calls to criminalise flag burning, labelling the act repugnant but maintaining that the right to protest, even in its most offensive forms, was an essential part of our democratic framework. Banning it, he argued, risked turning Yahoo behaviour into martyrdom. Now, it was a compelling argument for its time. Some of you might still agree with him. I once did, but I've got to be honest with you, folks. I've sort of changed my tune. I've been thinking about it now for a little while, and I'm now of the firm belief that times have changed, and so too must our tolerance for acts designed solely to undermine national unity and public order. Now, I just want you to think about it for a second. Australia today faces a growing wave of public contempt for its heritage and foundational institutions. When individuals set the national flag ablaze at public rallies or spray death to Australia across historic monuments, they're not engaging in constructive contribution to a free political debate. They're engaging in deliberate acts of intimidation and destruction. We see it every year in the lead up to Australia Day. Shadow Attorney General Michaela Cash was quoted in the paper over the weekend as saying there's a fundamental difference between expressing a political argument and destroying the shared symbols of our country. And I agree with her. It's the reason why the opposition wants burning or desecrating the Australian flag, vandalising war memorials or other historical monuments to be treated as serious crimes. The Coalition's proposed legislation recognises that freedom of speech is not absolute, nor should it serve as a shield for the actions that incite hatred or disrupt public order. The Libs want to target serious public desecration intended to cause a public disturbance and impose severe penalties, including jail time, for defacing war memorials. Now, for the record, I support it. Do you? I think these protections are important. Why? Well, because it establishes clear consequences for those who display contempt for the nation, ensuring that those who deface memorials honouring our fallen diggers face federal law rather than a patchwork of state penalties. And I think it also addresses a deep-seated frustration among voters who feel mainstream politics has abandoned the defence of our identity, a sentiment that has increasingly driven voters toward parties like One Nation. Now, yes, I'm the first person to defend free speech, but after thinking long and hard about the world we're living in right now, I'm of the view a society that refuses to protect its most sacred symbols from destruction risks eroding the very cultural glue that holds it together. The Australian national flag represents every citizen, our shared history, and the sacrifices made to build our free society. I think it's time to make clear that burning it isn't political expression, it's an act of hostility towards us. And surely it should be treated as a crime. Freedom of speech doesn't give you a blank check to tear down the country that gives you that freedom in the first place. If you burn the flag, you burn the boundary between peaceful protest and outright contempt. So what do you think, folks? Was John Howard right in 2006? Or is it time to draw a line in the sand in 2026? 131873 to have your say. You can email me at 2gb.com or you can text me 0460 873 863. 131873, the number to ring. Wayne's at Kellyville on the topic of weird and wacky competitions. Hello, Wayne.
2: Hi, how are you going?
0: Good, thank you, mate. What have you been involved in?
2: I was in what was called a bus rodeo. It's a competition for bus drivers. You go around obstacle courses and at speed with a observer on board. And you're going around Witch's Hat and a chicane, which is only about half a centimetre wider than the bus. And you go through that about 80 k's an hour. Oh. And in 2003, I was actually Australian champion.
0: Oh, I was hoping you were to tell me you won, Wayne. Very good. Well, mate, you know what? For calling through and telling me that, you've won a family pass to the big four-wheel drive and adventure show out there at Eastern Creek. It's not every day you get to talk to the Australian champion in bus rodeo. So, Wayne, stay there. We'll get your details, and there's those tickets coming your way. John's got a weird and wacky competition for us. Morning, John.
3: Good morning, Mark. I went to an ag high school, and every year at the school fete, we'd have a greasy pig competition where you'd grease up a pig and you'd have it in a yard and then see who was the quickest to catch it if they could.
0: You would have been in hysterics watching them do that, wouldn't you, John?
3: Oh, yeah, absolutely. And some of the mess that people got themselves into was fantastic. But well, the other one, just quickly, was a... You remember that when wheelie bins came in the early 80s, in our street, we decided to have a wheelie bin competition where the husbands would push the bin with the wives inside the bin and have a race down our street. Only trouble was, one of them hit the curb, the wife went out and broke her arm.
0: Oh, no. John. Oh, mate, thank you for sharing that. I don't know about the wheelie bin competition, but the greasy pig one sounds fun. Thanks, John. Appreciate you calling in. 131873, the number. Have we found Tina at Miranda yet? She's got, how long has she got now? About 10 minutes to call through? Well, 7 minutes. Oh, hang on. Tina, is this Tina? Tina at Miranda, are you there?
4: Yes, I'm here, I'm here.
0: Is that you, Tina?
4: Yes, it's me.
0: Hello, Tina, are you there?
4: Yes, I'm here.
0: Tina, can you hear me?
4: Yeah, I can hear you. You can't hear me.
0: That's all right, Tina, I can hear you. I'm just playing with you, okay?
4: Oh, you're playing with my fan.
0: Hey, Tina, guess what? You've called through, you got through, and you're onto the final list. You're beauty.
4: Oh, my God, I won it. What a goodness.
0: Well, you haven't won.
4: Oh, good. I can't believe that. I haven't won it. On one cruise.
0: No, you haven't won it yet, Tina. You're onto the finals list. We're
4: No,
0: you haven't won it yet. But you've still done a lot better than most people. We've had over 1,000 entries for this competition. So you're onto that list. You've got to stay listening to us on Friday, Tina, because that's when we give away the actual cruise valued at $8,000
4: plus Friday.
0: The $5,000 spending money, all right?
4: $5,000 spending money. That's good, too.
0: Yeah.
4: All right, on Friday.
0: All right. Thanks, Tina, for listening.
4: All right, thank you. Bye-bye.
0: Hey, Tina, you there, Tina?
4: Yes, I'm here.
0: No, I'm just checking. Thanks, Tina. we did a G up on Paul Gallen a couple of weeks ago. Well, Tina seems very happy and very excited, as she should be, because it's a great prize thanks to Norwegian Cruise Lines. You get a chance to go on the Norwegian Epic, tickets for two, with world-class dining, premium beverages included, that's important, plus $5,000 in spending money to use towards your holiday. So we'll be giving it away on Friday, and if you've entered the competition via the win page at 2GB.com, make sure you stay listening, because there's a few more tickets to the standby list for the major prize draw coming up on Friday. You can set sail with Norwegian Cruise Line, Europe's leading cruise line. 131873 is the number. 2GB.com. 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
0: 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All you need to do is collect the code words. So make sure you're listening to Ben in breakfast, myself in mornings, Michael in afternoons, and then Clinton on Sydney Now, and then listen out for the cue to call on Sydney's Best Breakfast with Ben the next morning. Did I say best, not breast? I hope so. If you know all four code words from the previous day, you could win $2,000. Here's today's code word for mornings. Oh, what a great code word. Rabbitohs. Rabbitohs is the code word off the back of their mighty victory over the Chookies on Friday night. So Rabbitohs is the word you're going to need, as in the South Sydney Rabbitohs. Rabbitohs, the code word. Jot that down, then listen to Michael and Clinton this afternoon to get their code words, and you could be out next winner. Tomorrow morning with Ben, it's as simple as that. 2GB's $20,000 cash giveaway. 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

0: double dose of Piggy over the coming weeks. Mark Piggy Riddell from the Continuous Call team, because James Hardy has jumped on board as a sponsor and he's got his own opener for this as we have a look at finals footy and everything else. So let's have a listen. Oh, hang on, it helps if I push the right button, doesn't it?
1: And now, the Monday post-mortem.
2: They were post-mortem, and they were brutal.
1: 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It's possible with James Hardy.
0: Oh, the Monday post-mortem sounds very serious. Let's cross to the morgue. Mark Piggy Riddell, good morning.
3: Good morning, Levy. Good morning, listeners. Jeez, I love that intro.
0: I'm glad James Hardy has jumped on board as a sponsor for this, because, gee, they got some free promotion out of you over the years wearing that Parramatta jumper.
3: It was a fair billboard, wasn't it, back
0: it
3: in the day?
0: It was a fair billboard. and before we get into the end of the finals and everything else, with tickets already on sale and no doubt snapping them up, all of the fans to get out to the footy this weekend, I note that someone's pinched your post-try celebration where you jumped the fence and applauded your own try. Somebody in the UFC's jumped the fence and clapped their own win, have they?
3: Yeah, they have, in the UFC. Must have been yesterday. I just got tagged in it a fair few times, Levy, so nice to see someone still doing it. But I wouldn't have been able to get over the UFC cage fence myself, but he was able to and thoroughly enjoyed it, I'm sure.
0: Well, I remember we went down to Wynn Stadium a few years ago and you tried to jump over the fence again. You ended up doing your hamstring, so...
3: Well, I did. And you know what? I actually bumped into a Red V member, a Dragons member last week that actually has that seat as their annual seat. They sit in it every game, every home game at the Dragons. So there you go.
0: But you, you've got your very serious voice on. Are you in there at the Bruce Gordon Centre today, are you? Or?
3: Yes, I am. I'm currently right in the smack bang in the middle of a meeting, Levy.
0: Who's the
3: things that I do for you?
0: Who's the gentleman down there? I'm reliably told that one of your colleagues is a big listener of the 2GB Morning Show. Who would that be?
3: Yeah, Dazza, our man there, Dazza. He's Dazza. He's got Ben Fordham and Mark Levy on religiously every day at his desk. He's not here. He was here earlier this morning, but he's popped out for a little bit, Dazza. So.
0: Have you told Dazza that you bag him regularly whenever I'm with you, saying, oh, what about Dazza's? He come over and said, oh, Levy's talking about this today, and you've suggested that he doesn't actually do anything down there. Is this true?
3: Yeah, he just likes to make himself look busy, Dazza. he was here, like, he gets in at 6 a.m. and sort of makes it look like he's been in here all day, working, but he's just not doing too much at all. And I know he's probably driving home at the moment, Levy, and he might even be listening.
0: Well, Dazza.
3: The great Dazza.
0: Dazza, mate, you just email me in future, mark@2gb.com, any dirt on the pigster, just send it through. And I just hope he's got the full support of the board, given the way the Dragons are finishing the NRLW competition. Anyway, that's a story for another day. Well, let's talk about the NRL final series, Piggy. We're looking forward to covering all four games this weekend. We've got South Sydney Newcastle on Friday night, Warriors Dolphins the early game on Saturday, the Sharks and North Queensland the late game on Saturday night, and the Panthers and the Roosters in a massive Sydney derby on Sunday afternoon at Combank Stadium. Let's start off with the Panthers. They've secured that minor premiership, and what's to suggest they can't go all the way again this year, eh?
3: Yeah, well, they've done a great job, haven't they? You've got to tip your hat to the club and to Ivan Cleary. They've positioned themselves very nicely, as you said, off the back of yesterday's convincing win over the West Tigers. They secured that minor premiership and they get that home final, albeit it's at Combank this year. They get the home final and the opportunity to go straight through to that prelim final. So they've done a great job, a great club, and it's going to be a great one on Sunday.
0: Are you happy that the Sharks are playing at Allianz, not Ocean Protect Stadium, on Saturday night?
3: Yeah, I'm very happy about that, Levy, because our NRLW girls, I think, are playing before it. So I'm going to be able to do both. I'll be able to be there for the girls earlier on in the afternoon and then be able to call it, the Sharkies and the Cowboys out there at Allianz. So,
0: oh, that's great.
3: I'm very happy about that.
0: Well, look, you know, and there'll be Shark supporters saying, oh, this is wrong, you know, Souths have been allowed to move from Accor to Allianz. Why can't we play at Ocean Protect Stadium? And I think if we want to continue to be known as a billion-dollar game that's kicking goals, well, we can do better than playing it at Ocean Protect Stadium, which, look, let's face it, is not really where it needs to be for the business end of the season. And is that a fair comment or not?
3: Yeah, I'm with you 100%. And, you know, I know obviously Sharkies fans would be disappointed that it isn't going to be there, but at the end of the day, we,

0: we need to have our big games in these great stadiums that we've got. And, you know, we've got that one at Allianz, and you know as well as I do, you get a half-decent crowd in there and it just sounds sensational, creates a great atmosphere, and hopefully all the Sharkies fans can get out there, get to Allianz on Saturday night and create a good atmosphere for their team.
1: Well, I will say this. The NRL's told me that tickets are available from $29 for adults and $79 for families across all finals venues in week one. Yeah. So they've made it affordable. I can attest to this because I've been at the finals for the last 19 years in my role as a commentator and with the continuous call team. There's nothing better. So get out there and experience it live at the game. I'd love to be in New Zealand, Piggy. Warriors and Dolphins on Saturday, arvo. The place will be rocking.
0: Yeah, look, they've done well, haven't they, Warriors? Obviously, set themselves up nicely, finishing in second spot. But you know, I know for the last few weeks on the continuous call team, Levy, we've been talking about it, haven't we? The fact that they had their last few games at home, and if they finished in that top two, they get the opportunity to have week one at home. And you know, if they're able to beat the Dolphins, it's going to be a tough game for them. But if they are able to beat them, they then get that prelim final at home, and that's massive for the New Zealand side. If they're able to do that, they can set themselves up really nicely before potentially heading back over to Sydney for the grand final.
1: And then Friday night, it's the do-or-die clash between the Rabbitohs and the Knights. The Bunnies coming off that, well, putting 50 points past their arch rivals, the Roosters, last week.
0: Yeah, they did a great job. It was a special night, wasn't it? We were out there at Allianz Stadium, you know, Jai Arrow's 100th game. I will mention, Jai was out at the Dragons game yesterday, supporting his great mate, Damien Cook. It was his last game for the Dragons. But, yeah, the Rabbitohs off the back of that 50, I think it was 50-20 in the end, a big win, big convincing win. They get the opportunity on Friday night to kick off the finals up against the Newcastle Knights side that's obviously coming off the bye, so they'll be freshened. But I'm leaning towards the Bunnies. I think they might have a little bit too much class for the Knights and they'll get the victory.
1: Speaking of the Dragons, before you go, we should let the listeners in on a little something that happened over the weekend. So Piggy organised some tickets for his boys and some family members to go to the footy yesterday at Wynn Stadium, and he was in a bit of a huff on Saturday. He said, "Oh, I've got all these people that want tickets." He said, "You can't believe it, Levy. I've just had a phone call from Harry," which is his eldest boy. One of his mates has rung up wanting tickets to the game to get into the sheds and meet the players at full time. Did that particular young bloke get into the sheds, and can you let us know who it was, Piggy?
0: Yeah, it was actually Dean Young, the head coach's son, who's great mates with my son, Harry. They go to school together. He texted Harry to see if he had a ticket for the game. And Harry, obviously, as you said, rang me. I said, "Mate, his dad's the coach. I think his dad can get him a ticket." Unbelievable. But they did. They made their way, both of them, Harry and Roman Young. They both went into the sheds after the game, so they were very happy.
1: Good stuff. Well, I will say this. You're a bit lost without Sully, so we might meet up again on Friday and do it properly.
0: Yeah, let's do it again, eh?
1: All right. Well done.
0: Can't wait.
1: Back to Mr. Sirius in there at the Bruce Gordon Centre. Goodbye.
0: See you, Levy. Bye-bye.
1: And pass on my regards to Dazza, too. He's a good man, Dazza. The logistics manager down there at St. George Illawarra. Shout out to you, Darren. Just send me a bit of dirt on Pig, mate, and tell him to stop bagging you behind your back. On the way to the break, time goes by so quickly, and before you know it, taking care of your personal affairs is the last thing on your mind. By the way, that's the Monday post-mortem, thanks to James Hardy. But back to Brighton's. You, of course, can have the expert team of estate lawyers on your side to help you prepare your will. All you need to do is get the ball rolling and make an appointment today. 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
1: Yeah, Willow says two doses of piggy equals two invoices. Thank you, Willow. Yeah, well, it's finals time, so we thought why not get him on a Monday and he can wrap up what happens over the course of the weekend. So we'll just do that briefly over the coming weeks. In the meantime, the Health Minister, Mark Butler, has joined ABC's Radio National this morning and the conversation turned to who is leading the party. Mr. Butler was described in the Australian Financial Review over the weekend as Labor's leader in waiting. The minister, well, he avoided saying if he'd be keen to lead the country one day. This is what he had to say.
17: The only thing I think about in the morning when I'm getting ready for work, Sally, is what I can do to better support Australians in their health needs or with disability and with ageing. And that's a big job. It's a job I love. And it's a job that's got more than enough challenge to occupy my time.
18: What do you think of the speculation?
17: Well, this sort of story is always run in Australian media. I've watched them for decades now. As I said, I don't think anyone in Labor is thinking about this. We've got a Prime Minister whom we all support very, very strongly, and we've all got our own jobs to do. I've said what mine is, and I'm glad to have it.
1: Well, there were a few text messages earlier. People decided to get in touch for Amaysim. Amaysim.com, tell your pricey telco where to go. And they made the point that who in politics isn't ambitious? Who wouldn't harbour a desire to one day be the leader? Mark Butler? Wait and see what happens. The other story that I needed to bring you up to date on, there were a few more dramas on the train network this morning. Sydney commuters faced another morning of delays and cancellations on three separate lines due to a police operation at Torella Police were called there shortly before 7 a.m. after reports of a suspicious item was found near the rail corridor. The operation concluded shortly after, but it led to delays with some services not even stopping at platforms on the T8 Airport and South Line, the T2 Leppington and Inner West Line, and the T3 Liverpool and Inner West Line. Sydney Trains has provided an update as of 10:15 this morning, saying all trains are returning to normal, and if you wanted to catch the Metro, you'd be out of luck right now with services not running between Tallawong and Sydenham. This is due to essential testing from today until Wednesday night, with buses replacing services. So, just another wonderful day in Sydney Town. Geez, we've had some problems on the train network lately, haven't we? Including on Saturday with some of those power outages. In the meantime, I wanted to give you another push towards your good news stories. Not that we're running short or anything, but a few people have stopped me at football and over the weekend saying, Mark, how do I send through the good news stories? For those who aren't across this, if you want to win the brand new BMW iX1, the new all-electric, valued at over $90,000, mind you, all you need to do is go to the win page at 2gb.com. There was a lovely lady that stopped me in the street the other day and said, Mark, when you say good news story, what does it have to be? Well, it's just something that's happened that is good news for you or for your family or something you've seen or something you've stumbled across. Now, we love finishing the show with a good news story. So if you'd like to be in the mix to win the all-new electric BMW iX1, valued at over $90,000, thanks to our mates at Parramatta BMW, your destination for driving joy, just go to the win page at 2gb.com, fill out your details, send in your good news story, and you could be a lucky winner, a lucky finalist, and to join us at Parramatta BMW in December. So for those people that were a little confused, go to 2gb.com, click onto the win page, and you'll be able to follow the relevant links there. In the meantime, let's play a little song for you, eh? Play you a song by Dragon because it's Mark Hunter's birthday today. He died back in 1998 at the age of 44, born in New Zealand in 1953. Here's a great song called Celebration by Dragon.

0: Rockets. So well, there they are, Dragon. Mark Hunter would have been celebrating a birthday today, a song called Celebration. Somebody will tell me, they performed that at one of the ARL Grand Finals when I was a kid growing up, and I just remember him. He walked out, he had these cool dark glasses on, dark hat, black shirt, black pants. Looked like a member of the Blues Brothers, but they put on a show, Dragon, at one of the ARL Grand Finals. I'll do some Googling in just a moment. Finance update on the way to the break. The All Ordinaries up 2.1.02% to 9,198.1. The dollar 72.04 US cents. Michael McLaren's going to drop by after the break. On the way to that break, sleep apnea shouldn't limit your adventures or leave you unable to breathe when the power goes out. 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
0: Michael McLaren is coming up after the news at midday. I've got Paddy out there trying to tell me jokes about his and your beloved West Tigers. No. Paddy, that's not very fair, is it?
5: Well, I've seen his socks today. He's got Tiger socks. The reason I've seen his socks is he's wearing boots. I think they're R.M. Williams. But his jeans are about 4 inches too short. It is the worst look you've ever seen. It's like he wore those pants on his confirmation or something. Like, I don't know what's going on.
0: Shoes having a party, want to invite your pants?
5: Yeah, let's not do your doctor joke again.
0: Oh, did you like that one?
5: That was good.
0: Oh, thank you.
5: That was very good, Leon.
0: Thank you very much. Appreciate that. Yeah. What have you got coming up today?
5: Nothing like a colonoscopy joke at midday. Georgie Dent.
0: Tracy enjoyed it.
5: How do you know?
0: She told me.
5: Oh, did you? She didn't tell me.
0: Well, I'm her new favourite.
5: Oh, anyway. After all those years.
0: Back to you.
5: After all those years. People can be fickle. Georgie Dent, the CEO of the Parenthood, they got this push. They want fathers to get more paid paternity leave. Nice idea, but someone's got to pay. What are you laughing at?
0: You just sounded right on board with that.
5: No. Anyway, I'll speak to Georgie. Trent's going to be on the line from Kuala Lumpur.
0: What's he doing over there?
5: Well, they've got cars too, you know.
0: Okay, fair enough.
5: So he'll chat to Trent about all things motoring.
0: It's only a rort if you're not involved.
5: Yeah. No, I think they're on the left over there too, aren't they? They drive on the left quite a lot.
0: I was going to say, what are they, elbow supporters? Well,
5: who is it, eh? Hey, Paddy. Trent will be with us. Michael Shoebridge, a couple of issues to discuss with him, including what the heck's happened to the Port of Darwin sale.
0: Yeah.
5: That's sort of meant to have happened, right? Mm. Well, it hasn't. And there's a few other little things that I want to speak to Michael about, and a couple of other issues as well. Poor old Tina Miranda, though, she was on that boat when you phoned her.
0: She got a bit excited, didn't she?
5: She crossed the brief, do you think?
0: No, I don't think so. I think she just went onto the whim page and says, oh, cruise, I'll go on that. Anyway.
5: She's having a running conversation with someone.
0: So I found out Paddy has made, she was in doing a shopping. Mm. Someone's rung her and said, Mark's just mentioned your name. Paddy made a leave.
5: You're not a Sagittarius by any chance, are
0: no,
5: you?
0: No, I'm a Libra.
5: You might be introduced to a mysterious woman.
0: I'm a Sagittarius.
5: But if your spidey senses start to tingle, run.
0: Oh, okay.
5: Says Astro Tash.
0: Thank you.
5: Sorry, back to you.
0: So Paddy's made her walk out of the shops, leave her groceries in the shopping aisle. Tina Miranda.
5: Oh, Tina, yeah.
0: And she had to go out where there was no noise to take the phone call, or to make the phone call.
5: So she's thought, oh, this is the big setup.
0: She thought she won.
5: I'm on the boat.
0: Anyway.
5: I'm off to Europe.
0: I've got to run.
5: Oh, okay.
0: Bye-bye.
5: Bye.
0: Michael McLaren up after midday.

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1: Well, I've got a lovely story today. 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
1: Before I get out of here, the South Sydney Rabbitohs, a team that I support, have suffered a blow on the eve of the finals. Ewan Aitken fractured a scapula, so he's going to miss the final series by the looks of things. So, disappointing news for the 31-year-old. That's it for me today. 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And just on the footy finals, those tickets are now up for grabs. 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Michael's up next. He'll be followed by Clinton. Adam with all the sport. James with money news. John Stanley tonight. We'll catch you tomorrow from 9 o'clock. I'll see you around the roundabout. Bye-bye.
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17: It's 16 degrees in Canberra, partly cloudy today, going for a top of 18. From the Capital Radio Newsroom, good afternoon. I'm Tia Priest-Willamott. The opposition is concerned Labor's proposed social media laws go too far and could essentially censor the internet. The Albanese government will release draft legislation this week, which would allow users to have greater control over what content they see on social media. Tech companies would face fines of around $100 million if they breach the rules, but Liberal leader Angus Taylor says he needs to see the detail.
18: We are deeply worried about censoring by the minister. We see that what the big tech companies do at times is unconscionable, but frankly, letting this minister or the government or the prime minister control my algorithms or anyone's algorithms, well, there's a lot of questions to answer in that.
17: Meanwhile, the Albanese government has slammed a One Nation proposal, which would give people early access to their superannuation. Workers would be able to remove one quarter of their super contributions to help them deal with the cost of living. People can currently access their super during times of severe financial stress. But Treasurer Jim Chalmers argues the One Nation policy would destroy the superannuation system.
19: Now, we already know that the Liberals and Nationals don't like super. We now know that One Nation will cut super. Now, this is exactly what I mean when I say that One Nation are risky and dangerous when it comes to the financial situation of Australian workers.
17: Construction has begun on the new child and adolescent mental health service facility in Erindale. James Wybrow reports.
20: The new facility is designed to support the well-being and recovery of young Canberrans with welcoming indoor, outdoor and group therapy spaces that reflect the needs and experiences of clinicians, children and families. Relocated as part of the Northside Hospital project, the new facility will be on a bigger site with a connection to nature, convenient access to public transport, more parking and the capacity to expand into the future. The facility's programs run 5 days a week and support young people to build confidence, achieve their potential and improve day-to-day functioning. Works on the new facility are expected to be completed in late 2027. James Wybrow, Capital Radio News.
17: New data has revealed the ACT is the only jurisdiction in the country to have not recorded a drop in the number of victims of robbery and theft, excluding motor vehicle theft. Nationally, the number of robbery victims dropped by 8% from 2024 to 25, while theft victims fell by 2%. But here in the ACT, there was an increase of 11% of victims of robbery in 2025, with most occurring at a retail location. And unhealthy social media diet trends are in the spotlight this week as part of Butterfly's Body Image and Eating Disorder Awareness Week. This year's theme is Redefining Wellness, stories we're sold about health and our bodies, and challenges the growing influence of diet and wellness culture. Dr. Vivian Lewis, Senior Lecturer in Psychology at the University of Canberra, says the culture is harmful to our health.
21: What we're finding is this actually creates a lot of anxiety around our bodies and our eating and brings the focus into often that our worth is dependent on our body and what we're doing with it.
17: In the news ahead, there's set to be training activities involving explosives from tomorrow through till September 11th at the Majura training area, with the operation starting at 7 a.m. and finishing at 3 p.m. And Canberran pastry chef William Nicol has been selected in the Skillaroos to compete at the World Skills International Competition in Shanghai later this month. Plus the latest finance and sport here at 2CC.
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17: Australian researchers have developed a spit test to help detect fatty liver disease. The condition is often diagnosed by blood tests, imaging scans, and sometimes a liver tissue sample. Griffith University Professor Chimindi Punyadira says the test will help close healthcare gaps.
3: The disease burden is very high in Indigenous communities as well as rural and remote communities. One of the problems currently is that because of lack of access to healthcare, you can't detect liver disease early.
17: There's set to be training activities involving explosives from tomorrow through till September 11th at the Majura training area, with the operation starting at 7am and finishing at 3pm. The activities will generate noise and vibrations that may be heard or felt in the area. There is no cause for alarm. However, dog owners may want to consider making arrangements if they have an anxious dog. And Canberran pastry chef William Nicol has been selected in the Skillaroos to compete at the World Skills International Competition in Shanghai this month. William and others from Team Australia will compete for the title of the world's most skilled country, with disciplines ranging from bricklaying to hairdressing. Winning gold at regional and national competitions for his patisserie skills, William says he's ready for his two-day competition.
4: During that time frame, I have to make a 80 centimetre sugar showpiece, chocolate bonbons that are vegan, two little marzipan figurines weighing 80 grams, a two-cheese celebration cake, plated fruit tart, and a 40 centimetre sugar showpiece. And then I also have a mystery item that I don't know about and I find out the day before.
17: Cooper Thornley is also representing Canberra in welding.
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17: Checking petrol prices, unleaded is $2.04 at the Metro in Mitchell. It's $2.09 at the BP in Fishwick, and it's $2.16 at the Ampol in Greenway.
16: The latest finance report.
17: The ASX 200 is up 6 points at 9,012. Gold is selling at $4,409 US dollars an ounce, and one Australian dollar is buying 72.03 US cents.
16: Sports update.
17: Marnus Labuschagne has retained his place in the Test side for Australia's tour of South Africa. The Queenslander was under pressure to keep his spot at number three after a poor series against Bangladesh. The first Test begins in Durban next month. The Dolphins are gearing up for their first ever qualifying clash this weekend. The team set to head over to New Zealand later this week for the game against the Warriors. Chief Executive Terry Reader says they have a tough game ahead.
24: You know, we've got a good record against the Warriors, and we won over there last year, and we also went down just by 2 points in that big Anzac clash in Wellington this year as well. And they're always big occasions, a great rivalry already. They've been very close matches, and on most occasions even we've had golden points before.
17: At the US Tennis Open, Carlos Alcaraz was too good for American Tommy Paul, while Francis Tiafoe beat Daniil Medvedev in straight sets. And Aussie Oscar Piastri has had to settle for fifth at the Italian Grand Prix, which was taken out by Kimi Antonelli. And that's the latest from the Capital Radio Newsroom.
16: 2CC weather, Alexander Watson Insulation. Canberra's cold. Your house doesn't have to be.
17: Partly cloudy today, going for a top of 18. 18 again tomorrow and sunny. Partly cloudy and 15 on Wednesday. Then an early frost before mostly sunny and 18 on Thursday. 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
5: 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Good to be with you. 131873, that open line number, of course. 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Predominantly, though, up and down the eastern seaboard of the country, in Brisbane and Rocky and Sydney and Canberra and Lithgow and all over the place. So get in touch, 131873. 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There's always email, 4bc.com. or 2g.com.au, I should say, or 2gb.com. Click on the feedback icon. A few different things to have a bit of a chat about today. I will this hour speak to Georgie Dent. Georgie is the CEO of a group, essentially it's a lobby group, called The Parenthood, and they keep pushing for more and better and better remunerated paid parental leave and childcare, and that's the sort of part of the economy that they're particularly interested in. Good luck to them. But their latest idea, I think, might be going a little bit far. They had a bunch of high-profile fathers down at Parliament House today making the point, which is true, that fathers, most fathers, want to be part of the earliest days and years of their little ones' lives, and in order to do that, they've got to take a bit of time off work and have a bit of paid parental leave and whatever. And, you know, the truth is a lot of private businesses now offer at least 18 weeks paid parental leave as well as maternity leave. So, you know, the father can have it and the mother can have it, and people make it work pretty well these days. But it's not law, and it's not a requirement of the private sector particularly to be offering huge amounts of father leave as well as that offered to the mother. And I guess, you know, there's an element of biology involved in all of that as well. But what the parenthood are saying is we have seen the federal paid parental leave scheme expanded to 26 weeks. That happened in July. 4 weeks of that reserved for each parent. And so they say, oh, that's good. But that they reckon that's the foundation. That shouldn't be the finishing line. That should be the foundation. So they're calling for the country to progressively build toward 52 weeks of paid parental leave at a replacement wage with meaningful time reserved for each parent. And as I said, there's a bunch of dads down there today pushing for this with Georgie Dent. I mean, she's correct when she says the question was never whether fathers wanted to be there, but whether families could afford for them to be there. That's true. You know, as I said, sometimes it's the mother that returns to work early and families come to an arrangement whereby the father takes 16 weeks or 18 weeks or whatever it is, and then maybe grandparents help or maybe there's some childcare or whatever. I mean, people make their own arrangements. The world keeps revolving, but 52 weeks paid? That to me seems a bit much. Certainly when we're in the middle of a productivity crisis and we are hardly flush with cash. Anyway, I'll speak to Georgie and get her take on that later this hour, and I want to hear from you as well. Trent will be with us. He'll be with us remotely. He's in Kuala Lumpur, I believe. looking at cars or something, whatever Trent does. But anyway, so if you've got a question about motoring, just about 1:30, give us a buzz. Trent will sort you out. Always popular. 131873. Also later today, Michael Shoebridge, the founder and the director of Strategic Analysis Australia. They do good work. Very good work in this space where defence marries strategic interests and the national interest and so on and so forth. A couple of stories bouncing around that I want to speak to Michael about, including the sale of, I think it's two commercial properties within the port precincts of Newcastle and Port Kembla. Now, there's land adjacent to the ports, okay, and it can be sold, no problem. But to who matters? Because one of those two ports may well end up being, and Port Kembla's at the top of the list, is likely to be Australia's East Coast AUKUS submarine base. Okay? So you've got to be careful who you sell the adjacent land to. And it turns out, according to a piece in The Australian today, that a Chinese entity has managed to snaffle up both. Okay, well, that might be a problem. Because the Port of Darwin's a problem, and the Australian government is now trying to sell it. But how hard are they trying? I mean, it's been a long time since the last election. Not much has happened with Darwin. The last I heard, Landbridge, which legally and rightfully took control of the port with a 99-year lease a number of years ago now, they've said, well, look, we'll go to court because we think we're entitled to honour the contract. And if not, we want a hell of a payout. So why are we making the same sort of mistakes still? Where's the foresight? I just don't understand how this keeps happening. Are people not awake and alert to the real world around us? Do people not really understand why we are getting AUKUS submarines? It's not to protect us against the Fijians. I'll give you the tip. So I'll speak to Michael Shoebridge about that issue. Of course, a whole lot more, so stay with us. Between now and 3 o'clock, 131873 is that number. Just gone 16 past 12. Well, they said it wouldn't happen, that it couldn't happen, certainly that it shouldn't happen. But this morning in Germany, it did happen. The AfD, a hard-right political party, won a state election for the first time, proving the opinion polls were right, even outperforming the opinion polls, and delivering a massive blow to the centrist consensus, which has governed Germany since the end of the World War II. Now, with over 44% of the primary vote, the so-called Alternative for Deutschland will easily be the largest party in that state parliament of Saxony-Anhalt. But the German political system's a little different to ours, you see. So there's no preferential voting. You don't need to reach a threshold. What you do have to do instead is reach a threshold before seats are then allocated to you. So it is still possible that they fall just short of an outright majority of seats. Now, minority government is nothing new in German politics. In fact, it's probably the norm in a country where both state and federal governments are often amalgams of two or more parties in order to, you know, get over the line. But the difference here is that almost all of the established political entities have outright refused to do a deal with the AfD. And so technically, it is still possible that they'll be denied power if pretty much all of the others get together and form, you know, sort of a Frankenstein's coalition to make up the numbers. Now, logically, such an experiment is almost certainly doomed to fail. With the AfD attracting over 44% of the vote, the remaining 55% is split between the traditional conservative force, which is the CDU, the traditional left-wing force of the SDP, and a bunch of minor parties, including Greens, neo-communists, some pro-Kremlin outfit, and a traditional pro-business party. Now, what they all have in common, other than a desire to keep the AfD out of power, is pretty hard to see. I guess it'll all be worked out in the coming days. And look, if my suspicion comes true, it's that one of them will break ranks and they'll fall in with the AfD because, after all, for a politician at least, there's nothing quite as intoxicating as the allure of power. It's an aphrodisiac that seems to overwhelm even the most principled of stances taken before numbers are tallied. But for any Australian political junkie watching on, there are fascinating similarities at play here between what is emerging in Germany and some other places, and what is happening with the rise of One Nation out here. The most obvious is the fact that the AFD emerged off the back of the failings of the major parties to effectively control and limit immigration. Now, Angela Merkel's decision in 2015 to essentially open the floodgates and to throw around that slogan, we can cope, well, that destroyed the CDU's reputation as strong on borders and strong on German values. It was a captain's call that was had without any buy-in, really, from the voters and basically no consultation with them either. And in what is probably a case of coincidence rather than causation, but the state of the German economy would suggest that it was actually never in a position to cope as the Chancellor suggested. Living standards over there are falling. Inflation is biting. The once mighty manufacturing sector is struggling. The big automakers are laying off thousands. And, as we've seen, a number of terrorist incidents have further alienated much of the public from this idea that Germany is well placed to absorb more migration, particularly from the Islamic world. Now, perhaps the other most striking similarity is this sense that the AFD is being propelled to the front by a broader sentiment that the old guys, the establishment, no longer have what it takes, that they're out of touch, they've grown aloof and removed from the common man, that they're globalists rather than patriots, and that what's needed is, in fact, a bit of new blood in the veins to reinvigorate the whole show. Indeed, speaking to supporters late last night, the AFD's front man for Saxony, a fellow called Ulrich Sigmund, said that the result was, and I quote, a clear sign that things cannot go on like this. He said we need a fundamental revolution in our politics. Sound familiar? It should, because it's exactly the same playbook of One Nation, and if the polls are right, it'll prove equally effective out here at the next election, especially in areas where the socioeconomic average is lower and the sense of alienation from the centre of power is higher. Places like the Hunter Valley, regional Queensland, and working-class seats on the urban fringe. And like with One Nation, the AFD have managed to win votes from across the political spectrum. But you see, last night's numbers suggest that just like here, the bulk of the support is actually coming from the established Conservative Party rather than from the equivalent of the Labour Party. Now, in Saxony-Anhalt, for example, the CDU's vote, they're the Conservatives, was smashed. They're the German equivalent of the Liberal Party, the party of Helmut Kohl, of Angela Merkel. Now, the Labour-aligned SDP was already in the doldrums, but they lost a few percentage points again, much of that flowing, it seems, to the AFD. And, of course, it can be easily done to just read too much into one result in one region. But, you see, for the AFD, this is the most significant breakthrough yet and the biggest dance floor they've been given access to. I mean, they'd struggle to win majorities in more prosperous states further west where the big manufacturers, the banks, the corporate players, the old money still hold sway. But even there, polling suggests they're gradually eating into the woodwork of the establishment. And I guess if they do manage to get over the line in Saxony, they'll either prove the doubters wrong and govern with a sense of purpose and economic rationalism, or their more extreme fringes won't be able to help themselves and they'll blow the whole thing up, destroying the party's prospects for wider acceptance for at least a generation. You know, maybe that's what the established parties are actually hoping for. Namely, let them win a region, watch them stuff it up, have the lunatic fringe crawl out and say lots of dumb things, and then stand waiting to mop up all of the disenfranchised voters who come running back to the centre, seeking the good old-fashioned stability and predictability of old, even if it sometimes lets them down. I mean, I guess that's one line of thought, but it's one hell of a gamble. The other is less optimistic, and certainly minus a lot of the implied agency of the former, namely that the old guard are just out of ideas and they've orchestrated their own demise, insisting upon policies that the majority never voted for and looking globally more than domestically, that their brand no longer resonates among enough of the electorate to win and, like an old car that missed too many tune-ups, no longer roadworthy in an era where new models and new ideas have come along. I guess, in short, there are lessons here for the Liberals, One Nation, Labour and, in fact, all Australian political players. But the AFD and One Nation are not the same. They're not facsimiles. There are similarities, sure, especially when it comes to parts of the agenda, some of the core beliefs and the broader context that propels their rise, but the AFD is more right-wing and displays a concerning sympathy to Putin's agenda. They've also attracted the attention of Germany's domestic intelligence service, which I would argue is never a good sign, and suggestive that elements within the party, at least, are pretty hardcore in their beliefs. But for now, no matter what the media throws at them, what their rivals throw at them, or indeed what the security services say about them, the AFD are growing and winning in a country that's very, very sensitive to extremists and especially political forces on the periphery of the right. But the fact that they're doing well, given all of that, suggests just how deep the annoyance of the old major parties runs in parts of Germany. It certainly speaks to a trend right across the Western world, where the fringe is fast becoming the centre, and the centre is increasingly polling as if it were the fringe. But I think this is the main point here. The rise of entities like the AFD, let alone One Nation, Reform in the UK, Le Pen in France, even Trumpism in America, isn't because the general public have moved further to the right than their forebears. It's because the old parties of the centre-right have drifted further to the left. They've lost their political compass, and they've ignored their traditional voters for too long. The insurgents are surging because the old guard dared their voting base to walk away, and they did. They're a reaction rather than a vision. But you see, if the numbers keep going the way they've been trending, they'll be closer to the epicentre of power than ever before.
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1: Good to be with you on this Monday. Just to repeat the news that you would have heard just before midday on 4BC, a light plane has crash-landed onto a rural property in Logan, just south of Brisbane, obviously, which has reportedly sparked a bushfire. Now, the crash occurred at Chambers Flat just after 11 this morning. The number of people on board or injuries currently unknown, but if we get some information, we'll share that with you if we can. But just to repeat, a light plane has crash-landed onto a rural property in Logan just after 11 o'clock this morning. 131873. William, g'day. William, you there?
2: Yes, sir.
1: Yes, hi.
2: Hey, I'd like to talk about this subject between why the left has blown up their opportunity to rule fairly and why what they believe the right wing are taking over. This issue is not between those parties, left and right. It is actually between globalism and patriotism. And the globalists, which are mainly left, are accusing the patriots of being overzealous as racist and all that type of thing, and they're not giving due respect to the people that have lived in their countries for a long period of time that need to be looked after. And they are, and the left is bringing in a whole stack of people that are not citizens, trying to boost the country up with cheap labour. And they're not listening to the people, and they are blowing up their voter base.
1: Well, I think there's a lot of truth in that. Yeah, I mean, I think there's a lot of truth in that. We have certainly seen the tide is turning now, but yeah, from, I don't know, the late 1980s even into the 1990s through to quite recently, the idea was that free markets are the way to go, the globalisation will make us rich, that really the nation state's a bit of a dated idea and only leads to war and conflict. Wouldn't it be better if everyone just sat around the table of the United Nations, came to a consensus and governed as humans of the planet rather than citizens of country A or country B or country C or country D? I mean, you know, in theory that's lovely, but in practice it doesn't work, because not everyone plays by the rules and there's always a squabble over resources, and before long national pride comes back in. In fact, it's not something that can easily be got rid of. Nation states, in the scheme of history, are relatively new phenomena, but nonetheless, it's a very natural phenomena. And now that people have got a taste for it, I don't think they want to give it up. And so, yeah, I think there's a lot of that. The problem for the centre-right has been that they drank the Kool-Aid at some point and started mimicking a lot of the rhetoric of the centre-left on that issue. Now, that's not to say free markets are bad or that trading internationally is bad, far from it. But I think the average person wants to have a limit. This idea, and we discovered this, or we should have rediscovered it during COVID, William, didn't we? Where we realised that we just can't rely on everybody else to give us everything we need all of the time at the click of a finger. Sometimes their self-interest will triumph, and so we've got to be able to do some things on our own. Not everything, but essential things. We've got to have sovereign capacity, that borders matter, that culture matters, these sort of things. We are being reminded of this. And I mean, look, there's always a lunatic fringe on the edge of everything, but generally speaking, very sensible, normal people are simply saying, you know, if I live in Australia, I want my neighbours to share Australian values. And I wouldn't mind having some sovereign industry here where I can buy Australian and support Australian. And they're saying the same thing in China. They're saying the same thing in Germany. They're saying the same thing in Denmark and everywhere else. It's just normal. And those that want to smash it up, I think they've got a different agenda. William, thank you for the call. Nice to hear from you. 131873, that open line number.
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1: Yeah, indeed. Okay, now, for our listeners on 2GB in Sydney, get ready to win a bit of cold hard cash with 2GB's $20,000 cash giveaway. Now, to win, all you need to do is collect the daily code words in breakfast, mornings, afternoons, and then Sydney Now, and then listen out for the cue to call on Sydney's Best Breakfast. Of course, that's one hosted by Ben on the following morning. Now, if you know all the four code words from the previous day, you could win 2000

0: $1,000. Kind of nice, okay? So stay listening. At some point between now and 3 o'clock, I'll give you the afternoon's code word. You would have heard one with Ben, would have heard one, should have heard one with Mark. And then there'll be one with Clinton later for our listeners on 2GB. So stay listening. I'll give my code word out at some point between now and 3 o'clock, but it won't be, you know, 2 minutes to three. Well, it probably won't be. We mix these things up, right? So you got to stay listening, all right? No, it won't be. At 2 minutes to three, we try to cram track of the day in, right? So, you know, it's science. You can't fit both of those square pegs into that round hole. I mean, you know this. So stay listening. That's the point. Anywhere between now and 3 o'clock. 131-873, the open line number. We'll take a break. When we come back, Georgie Dent.
1: 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Today on Canberra Live, Chris Steele confirms Tuggeranong Ice Facility will not go ahead. Community calls for clarity on the future of Southlands Group Centre and how has the way we report tragedies changed? Canberra Live from 3 on 2CC.
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3: We're just trying to get on to Georgie Dent. As soon as we do, we'll have a chat. I got a text here from Michelle in Queensland. Says there's a job advertised outside a pie shop, so I asked, what age person are they after? Because I'm 54. And the bloke said, 25 or under. And Michelle asks, isn't this illegal? Would have thought so. I would have thought that'd be age discrimination. I would have thought. I mean, again, but why you would need to be 25 or under to work at a pie shop? I don't. Anyway, Michelle, I suspect that is illegal. You might want to send us a couple of details, and we can follow up and see if indeed that is their official policy. Or maybe you should just go back tomorrow and say, "Oh, notice there's a job going here," and they say, "Oh, yeah," and you say, "Well, what's the age?" And they say 25 or under. You say, "Well, lucky that because I'm 24." And then you never know, they might just offer you the job. 131-873, the open line number. A lot of talk about this issue with the Liberal Party and burning the flag and should it be illegal and should people go to jail. And look, the average Australian, I'm pretty sure, thinks that burning the flag's a really stupid idea. It certainly shows no intelligence. I mean, anyone that burns the flag because they're unhappy with something is pretty low IQ, I think, generally speaking. But should it be a criminal offence, dragging people before the courts, half of them probably on legal aid, potentially going to jail for a couple of weeks, mixing with the real hardened criminals? I don't know. I mean, John Howard wasn't in favour of it. He was certainly the first to tell people not to burn the flag, but he drew the line at something being a criminal offence. Look, maybe this is more of the headline than the story, because The coalition policy, as far as I can see it, is there's something to do with the flag, but they also want to create a new criminal offence for deliberately damaging, defacing or destroying war memorials and other significant sites. So it's more than just the flag. And also they want to legislate January 26th as being Australia Day. So it's sort of like a three-part bill, right? And it's all around patriotism and whatever, which we were just discussing earlier, and say, you know, in my DNA, I'm comfortable enough with the thrust, but I don't know about criminalising burning the flag. I have no respect for people that do it, but do I see them as having committed a criminal offence? I'm not sure if I'm there yet. Look, I'll take your thoughts on it, because I suspect most of you say, yes, it should be a criminal offence. And look, if it is, I'm not going to lose any sleep over it. But I think from the Liberal Party's point of view, the risk here is, okay, sure, they could argue they can walk and chew gum at the same time, but the risk for them here is that they, again, deflect to the culture wars, if that's what you want to call it, instead of focusing on the main game where the votes are really going to be at, and that's the economy. The economy is the Achilles heel of the Labor Party, and it's the coalition's strongest opportunity to win back support that they've lost to One Nation and that they've lost to the Teals and everybody else. You know, there's going to get to a point in the coming months where the economy is so bad, I suspect, housing and everything else included, that people are going to be looking around again and saying, look, crikey, we need to clear this up. We've got to have a clear and majority opposition from somewhere to go and change the game. And they may not be sold yet that Pauline and Barnaby have the economic answers. So, as I said, there's a risk that they start to get bogged down in flag debates instead of financial debates. They're a little more boring. They take a little more thought. But at the end of the day, that's what's going to matter. People vote with their pocket, the hip pocket, the wallet. I don't know if the flag's the biggest issue in town. Anyway, you might want to have your say about that. 131-873. It's 18 to 1. Well, we just came out of Father's Day, out of the weekend. Hope you had a good one, all dads out there. But this morning, a group of dads gathered at Parliament House. As I said, it was to advocate for more time for fathers to care for their children. Now, in July of this year, just a couple of months ago, the federal paid parental leave scheme expanded. It went up to 26 weeks. That's shared between two parents, paid at the national minimum wage. But the parent advocacy group, the Parenthood, is, as I said earlier, now calling for further expansion. They say, okay, we're happy with that, but it's not the end goal. We want to go further. Essentially, they want to double 52 weeks paid leave at a replacement wage to reserve more meaningful time for each parent to spend with the newborn. Now, it comes after the release of Movember's More Time with Dad research report, and that found apparently 56% of fathers who took parental leave said it wasn't enough. But 52% said taking more time would have put their career, certainly their finances, at risk. It's a balancing act, no doubt about it. And at the same time, we've got a plummeting natural birth rate. And to not do anything about that would be negligent as well. Anyway, Georgie Dent, you've probably seen and heard Georgie everywhere. She's the CEO of the Parenthood, advocating for this 52-week scheme, among other issues. She's with me. Good to speak, Georgie. Thanks for your time.
4: Good afternoon. Thanks so much for having me.
3: Okay, so a bunch of dads turned up at Parliament House today. What is it they really want?
4: So dads turned up today to Parliament House to stand. A lot of them brought their babies and their children to say that dads really matter. They are main characters in families. They're not cameos, and we need policy settings that actually reflect that. And we are here with Movember today, and they have put this piece of research out. And when it comes to paid parental leave, Australia actually lags the developed world quite significantly. So we rank 34 out of 38 OECD countries for dedicated well-paid leave for dads. And what this report makes really clear is dads in Australia are not taking parental leave because they don't want to. They can't afford to, whether it is because the minimum wage is just not affordable for their household, but also because potentially they've got an employer or they run their own business. It's just not viable for them to be able to have that time. And that comes at a cost.
3: Yeah, okay. I want to talk about cost. As a relatively young father myself, I think I had 18 weeks paid parental leave, paid for by the company. It was a private arrangement. And, a lot of big corporates now do that. As you say, we need policy settings that reflect that dads want to be there and they want to be there with their newborns. That's a beautiful and a very important thing. But equally, we also need policies that are affordable. As well as I do, a lot of businesses are on the brink. How would the average business out there find 52 potential weeks paid parental leave?
4: So we're talking about the government-funded parental leave scheme at the moment. And so in Australia, obviously, employers are free to offer their own paid parental leave. And more than two-thirds of our largest companies do offer paid parental leave over and above the government scheme, which is obviously what you're talking about, which is tremendous. And what this research shows us is that when dads have that opportunity, they love it, but also their babies benefit, their partners benefit, and their own well-being improves. We believe there's a genuine conversation that needs to be had about how do we share the investment in paid parental leave between government and employers, recognising that it needs to be sustainable for both. But as you pointed out, we do have a declining birth rate. We know that the economic reality for households today is very different to even 10 years ago. The cost of housing means it is very difficult now for households to contemplate a parent being out of the workforce for a decent period of time. But we know the evidence is so clear that when you have a baby, it is a radical life transformation.
3: Oh, you bet.
4: And
3: yeah,
4: families need, more than anything in the world, parents and babies need time in that first year to adjust, to recover from birth, to bond. And if we don't make this investment, the result is that we will have couples who decide they just cannot afford to have children, or they can't afford to have as many children as they would otherwise like.
3: But I think, George, you're going to find the mortgage probably does that more than any paid parental leave. The mortgage is a 30-year bet. Paid parental leave's, a bit of money for 18 weeks or 50 weeks or whatever it is. I think people are making decisions on the extent of their family size based off a lot more than whether they get a few more weeks paid leave.
4: Look, I think there's no doubt that the cost of housing is the huge financial pressure on most households, whether you've got children or not. There's no doubt about that. But at the Parenthood, what we argue is that if you invest in decent paid parental leave that gives families the opportunity, particularly in that first year, to be able to get by, that is significant. But then we also do need things like high quality, totally affordable early education and care and family friendly workplaces, because they are effectively the infrastructure. They are the roads and bridges that parents need so that they can move between their caring responsibilities and the work that's required for them to be able to provide for their caring responsibilities.
3: Okay, 52 weeks, is that just for the first child? I mean, well, let's say, for example, your theory pays off and families start having two, maybe three or four children. I mean, is it likely that there'd be a lot of companies out there pretty keen to stump up the cash for four goes at 52 weeks? I don't think so.
4: Well, look, as I've said, we're talking here about the government scheme, and we know that there are a lot of families who are choosing not to have children. You know, one-child families are growing significantly. In other countries where they have adequate paid parental leave, where it is, so in the OECD, the average length of paid leave that families have access to is over 52 weeks. And we haven't seen a scenario where that leads to a sort of amplification of people deciding to have three or four or five children. We haven't seen that. But what we do see is...
3: But didn't you just say to me a moment ago that one of the reason people aren't having more than one child is because they're not getting the requisite paid leave? And now you're telling me overseas where they do get it, they still don't have more.
4: So they do have more children, but what I'm saying is it's not a case of you introduce 12 months of paid parental leave and suddenly families are thinking, I'm going to have five children. But you might have couples who are thinking, well, maybe we can afford two, or maybe we didn't think we could afford any and now we can. But also what happens, and I think this is really important, when you have 52 weeks of paid leave and it is at a replacement wage rate and it is specifically designed to be shared between parents, for employers, what's actually positive about that is then you see a pattern where it's not sort of all or nothing. So both parents might take some time off and both parents will return to work. And that is actually a positive thing, because the reason that any business pays parental leave in the first place is because the business case is significant. If it is far more expensive to lose experienced talent than it is to invest in a gap while someone is off having a baby and then they return to work.
3: Absolutely, I agree. But with that established, why don't they then do it already? I mean, why aren't they already, as corporates, saying, well, you know, all these talented people are out there and we're going to be able to retain them if we pay them 52 weeks, so let's just do it now. I mean, why don't they do that?
4: Well, look, a lot of them do, and I think it is worth noting that over the last 10 years, the proportion of companies in Australia that offer paid parental leave has increased really significantly. So it wasn't that long ago where it was only sort of half.
3: Yeah, but not 52
4: weeks. More than two-thirds. No, a lot of them, 6 months is very common. And what that is also saying is we believe that paid parental leave should be shared between parents. And so there, you're not talking about each parent necessarily having 52 weeks off. You might be talking about, you know, both parents having a month off together at the very beginning and then each having, you know, 5 or 6 months off. But what you do by actually enabling parents to share the caregiving, it actually becomes less of an employment burden just for mothers. Because when the expectation is that both parents take time out to care and they return to work, you normalise that. And the reality is, in this day and age, most households with small children, paid work is not optional. And so we need to recognise this is the reality. And normalising that is a huge lever we have to improve the lives of parents and their children in the early years.
3: Look, it's a really interesting conversation because, as you say, it's not just relevant here. This is happening all over the world. I'll throw it open to the listeners and get their take. Thank you for joining us, Georgie. I appreciate it.
4: Thanks so much for having me.
3: Not at all. Georgie Dent, the CEO of The Parenthood. Tell me what you think. 131873, the open line number, of course. I mean, I guess the final point to make is that, you know, when a lot of you had children, I don't know, when my parents had my brother and I, Dad didn't take huge amounts of time off. We grew up reasonably well-adjusted human beings and we loved our father. It's there's an element of this that I think suggests, oh, look, if Dad ain't around, this is not going to be a good home. I'm putting words in people's mouths, but, you know, 150,000 generations have grown up with that sort of as the basis and done reasonably well. I'm not saying just because we've always done it, we keep doing it, but food for thought, 131873.
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3: Okay, we've got a sack of feedback. We'll get to all of that straight out of 1 o'clock. Hang on there if you could. 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So all of that and more, stay with us. Oh, don't forget, of course, Trent in the next hour as well. 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We'll keep those texts coming. We'll get to them straight after the news.
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4: A top of 18 degrees, partly cloudy today, getting down to a low of 3 overnight. From the Capital Radio Newsroom, good afternoon. I'm Jeff Tyler. The ACT government has announced the proposed ice sports facility in Tuggeranong has been dropped. The facility was due to feature two international standard ice facilities for figure skating, ice hockey, broom ball and speed skating. The government says despite extensive discussions with the project proponents, it's been unable to reach an agreement on the way forward. The government also saying an evaluation of the project led to an assessment that the proposal did not represent value for money for the ACT. In other news, caught today for a 40-year-old man charged after allegedly sexually assaulting a child over an eight-month period. Tea Priest Willamott reports.
24: Police allege the man abused a female family member at a residence in South Canberra between December 2025 and August 2026. On Sunday, the matter was reported to police, with the 40-year-old arrested at a home in South Canberra later that afternoon. He was charged with multiple offences. If you or someone you know has been affected by sexual violence, you can report to police or submit an online report for historical sexual assaults. Tia Priest-Willamott, Capital Radio News.
4: An investigation is underway after a drone drop at Goulburn Jail. It's understood smartphones, SIM cards and other equipment was dropped near the cell of an inmate before being seized by authorities.
0: New data has revealed the ACT is the only jurisdiction in the country to have not recorded a drop in the number of victims of robbery and theft, excluding motor vehicle theft. Nationally, the number of robbery victims dropped by 8% from 2024 to 2025, while theft victims fell by 2%. But here in the ACT, there was an increase of 11% of victims of robbery in 2025, with most occurring at a retail location. And five people have died in a cargo plane crash at Miami International Airport, which has forced the closure of runways. The Amazon cargo plane burst into flames. Miami's fire chief, Raed Jadala, says 10 people have been caught up in the crash.
2: Five fatalities, three that are in critical condition that were transported to the trauma center, and another two that were transported to a local hospital.
6: Sports update.
0: Rugby League boss Peter Volandis has declared the game is in a brilliant position heading into the NRL finals. The Rabbitohs host the Knights to kick things off on Friday night. The Sharks will take on the Cowboys at Allianz Stadium after the NRL moved the game away from Shark Park. The first quarter finalists are locked in at the US Tennis Open. Craig Gabriel reports.
7: Anything is possible at a tournament such as a major, but you've got to question who'll stop Carlos Alcaraz. His performance against Tommy Paul was tops, and the 6-4, 6-3, 6-4 victory has put the defending champion on an 18-match win streak at the majors. It's his seventh win from nine matches with Paul. Arina Sabalenka and Taylor Townsend played a pretty good one, with Sabalenka winning 6-4, 6-4, and she faced Linda Noskova, who moved past Marta Kostyuk 7-5, 5-7, 6-4, and Francis Tiafoe has beaten Daniil Medvedev. Craig Gabriel, New York.
0: And in the AFL, the Swans general manager of football is rejecting suggestions. Suspended star Nick Blakey wants to move away from the club. Meantime, sacked North Melbourne coach Alistair Clarkson has been spotted dumping his Kangaroos apparel at an op shop in one of the southern suburbs of Melbourne after his controversial axing by the club. That's the latest from the Capital Radio newsroom.
19: 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Alexander Watson Insulation. Canberra's cold. Your house doesn't have to be.
0: A top of 18 degrees today, partly cloudy, getting down to a low of 3 overnight. Tomorrow, a sunny day for Canberra and a top of 18. Wednesday, partly cloudy and a top of 16 degrees. On Thursday, it will be mostly cloudy and going for a top of 18.
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1: Yes, at 7:01, 131873, Georgie Jens just popped up on Sky News. She's doing the rounds today. I'll get to your thoughts on all of that in just a moment. A lot of texts came through about this idea of extending paid parental leave to 52 weeks. And again, there was a lot of emphasis on this would be the government scheme. So, but, you know, the pressure's then on the corporate sector to match it. And if the corporate sector don't match it, then everyone wants to go and work for the public service. And so then, you know, it's just the way that the economy works. You don't have public employees and private employees living in separate areas. You know, they all compete for the same jobs. And if one's paying overs compared to the other, well, then people move. So, I mean, that's just the way the world actually works. This one from Vic, who says, what small business could possibly afford one, let alone more employees, having 52 weeks off paid for? Well, Mick, the answer to that, it's not many. Oh, Vic, sorry, not many. Jenny says, yeah, let's just give parents 12 months paid parental leave, and that's a great idea. Oh, wait, who's going to pay for it? No business is going to afford to pay an employee if they're at home on leave, and if they're then forced to, that'll send them broke. There'll be no job to return to. Just a minor problem that'll need to be ironed out, I guess, says Jenny. Well, there is that. Catherine, g'day. She says, leave it between the parents and the employer. And a note here, no names, says the birth rate is appropriate because what George and others are looking at is a sort of myopian future. With IT, AI and robotics in the future, the population's going to be well able to support the generations as there's going to be less available work and productivity. Otherwise, we'll have a large population of people with no jobs because there just won't be enough. 52 weeks times two for five kids plus must be insane. Who's going to pay for it? A lot of people saying the same sort of thing. Someone up here wanted to know, this is Hugh. Hello, Hugh. He says, I want Annika Wells to explain away with Ooshies her use of taxpayer money to take her hubby and herself to the footy and other travel expenses. Yeah, that'd be kind of cute. Remember Annika got the Ooshies out and started telling everybody about the housing market or, you know. The thing that stood out for me about that, and I was telling Gary Hargraves about this, is that, you know, it's not the fact that she's playing with little toys. It's the fact that she's a member of a government that keeps, you know, dumping you-know-what on Coles and Woolworths for being horrible corporate citizens that price gouge. Well, she clearly supports Woolworths because she's got a whole bunch of Ooshies. You know, I mean, how'd you get those? I don't think they were sent to her via Woolworths HQ as just a little free prop. I imagine she, you know, has gone down to buy the side of beef or whatever it is and the potatoes and ended up with a couple of Ooshies for the kids. Terrible, isn't it? Supporting those price gouges. Naughty, naughty. 131873. Wayne, g'day.
8: G'day, Michael. How are you, mate?
1: Yep, good, mate. Thank you.
8: So I listened to all that conversation. I came away thinking, look, it's another socialist thought bubble from the government, and who's going to pay for it but them taxpayers? So we're in debt already. So we bring in this 52 weeks, and then we start paying more tax to justify the 52 weeks. It's madness. I can't understand how people can't see through all these sort of things.
1: Well, look, judging by the feedback, Wayne, they can. So take heart. Look, it's not the government. It's a private, it's a lobby group, the Parenthood. But they're influential within this government because they want universal childcare and the government wants universal childcare. They talk a lot of each other's language here. So I think if you privately polled the Labor Party backbench, they'd be in favour of this idea.
8: Yeah, and that's just part of the problem. There's continual sort of mini agendas floating through government at the moment, all aimed at some sort of global socialist thing of removing people from actually doing work.
1: Well,
8: and being paid by the taxpayer.
1: Well, see, the problem is, you're quite right. If we just keep making business prohibitively expensive and difficult, well, then there won't be any business. It's just everyone wants to earn a quid. But look at the housing sector. I mean, demand is through the roof, but they can't afford to build. because it's so damn expensive and the government policies have sent the prices in the other direction, and so it just doesn't equate. It's just not a given that everything's just going to roll on tickety-boo and you can do whatever you want and tinker with it and smash it to pieces and it'll all still, you know, the sun will come up tomorrow. Well, the sun might, but maybe someone won't be paying your wage. I mean, this is just the way of the world. Thank you, Wayne. Hi, Patricia.
9: Oh, hi, Michael. How are you?
1: I'm good. I hope you are.
9: You know, I always said if I rang up, I would never say, how are you, because you've answered it so many times.
1: And you've just done it. Hey, Patricia, what I'll tell you what we'll do, because I'll take this off the tape, all right? So how about I'll count to three, we'll start again, and no one will know you committed that cardinal sin, all right?
9: Sounds good to me.
1: You ready?
9: Sounds
1: Here we go. You ready? Just cut that out, Joel. Right, okay. One, two, three. Hello, Patricia.
9: Hi, Michael. I thoroughly enjoy listening to your show in the afternoon.
1: Thanks. How are you, by the way, Patricia?
9: I'm very well, thank you.
1: Oh, good.
9: I just thought I would give my thoughts on this extended paid parental leave. Mm. My husband and I are retired now, but we did have our business, and we found it very tough when one of the staff was away, even for the women were away for the parental leave. We had to rehire someone to take their place while they were away, so that was all a cost.
1: Yes.
9: And there seems to be no thought or concern for the small business trying to keep their business going, especially in this difficult time. And I feel, and we did feel then, we thought it was what the employee is entitled to without too much thought about whether the employer can afford all this.
1: Well, I agree with that. There's a lot of this is just sort of like top-down diktat stuff. We've got a spreadsheet or we've done a poll or, you know, the modelling suggests. Well, I mean, you know, you can take all of that to the bank. What does all that mean, really? When the rubber hits the road, as you know, because you've run a business, as much as you want to look after your staff, there are limits of how far the dollar will go.
9: And I think this is part of the problem is most of these people haven't run a business, Michael.
1: Correct. These ideas come from one side of politics, generally speaking.
9: Yes. Anyway, thank you. I just thought I'd give you my two bobs worth. That shows how old I am.
1: Well, you've given four bobs. It was magnificent. Thank you, Patricia. Lovely to hear from you. Rob in Victoria. Hi, Rob.
10: Hi, Michael.
1: Yeah.
10: Yeah, I just can't see small to medium business coping with this at all. Just trying to, trying to get the right staff to do the jobs. That's going to cut down on productivity. Mm-hmm. We haven't, you know, they're struggling at the moment anyway. And everyone thinks that, especially this government, thinks that money just grows on trees. Well, they're actually in the process of cutting down a lot of our trees for renewable energy. So the money's going to be less anyway.
1: Mm, yeah, clearing the money trees for the wind turbines.
10: Yeah, that's right. They're really chopping those down. But it's really a disincentive to employ females.
1: This isn't just about females. This is about men as well, right? They want paternity and maternity leave more readily available, shared over 52 weeks, paid at a... I noticed they didn't say the minimum wage. They said paid at a replacement wage. So what that means, I don't know. Is that the lowest income or the highest income of the couple, or is it another way of saying the minimum wage? I don't know.
10: Yeah, well, the other side effect too is it's another incentive for businesses where they can to look at... taking their business offshore and doing businesses just sort of differently that, just cuts down the risk of having to try and constantly restructure your business. You know, they have one child and then another one that's in the workforce. They decide to have a child. And then you've got this constant trying to find people to keep your business going.
1: Well, and with an unemployment rate in the low fours, it's not easy. And if you're a specialised, you're not a law-knowing business, you're an engineering firm or something like that, and you've got specialisation, it's not a given that even if you had the capital, you can find the replacement.
10: No, it's just, I think the government's better off investing in finding money trees, and this isn't one of them.
11: No, I mean, I don't know. I was at Flower Power on Sunday. I didn't notice any, but I didn't look carefully enough, I guess. Hey, Rob, thank you for the call. I appreciate it. Eli, hi.
12: Michael, how are you?
11: Good, thank you.
12: Good. I just want to thank you for recommending a play called The Shark is Broken, which is based on Steven Spielberg's filming of Jaws.
11: Oh, yes, yes.
12: At the Foundry, and I went last night, and it was highly recommended. Now, secondly, there is a cost of living crisis because, let me tell you, the casino, the restaurants there were empty, and that says something. Yep. When people can't afford to go and gamble.
11: Yeah, well, and particularly if the discretionary spend, you know, the as you say, the correct. Eating out, this sort of... I mean, I look at... I've got a little Italian restaurant around the corner from me. I mean, it's been there since the 1950s or something, right? It's no frills, but
12: and,
11: good.
12: And can I say something half empty. About the paid parental? When I was growing up, my brother and I were what was called latchkey kids. We had a key around our neck because my father would go to work before we woke up. My mother would give us breakfast, send us off to school. Then we would come home. We had a pensioner lady who made us dinner, and then she would leave, and my parents wouldn't get home till 10 or 11 at night, where we had already put ourselves to bed. So I understand how tough things are today, but they're no tougher than they have been for the last 50 or 60 years. And if you want children, you want children because you genuinely want to bring up kids. And I don't think the money factor is an issue. And if it is an issue, then surely they could rearrange the taxation system for the two people that are working to mitigate the fact that one is taking time off.
11: Well,
12: there's a lot
11: yes.
12: of other options that
11: yes.
12: could be explored.
11: That's right. I think it'd be naive of us to say, look, there's no problem here at all. There is. And the cost of living situation is difficult. There's no doubt that real estate, even with the current decline, is still very unaffordable for many, many people. Children are not cheap if we have to put a monetary value on children. So, I mean, okay, that's just the economic reality. But you're quite right, Eli. If you're looking at it and you simply say, oh, I don't know if I can afford children, I'm not sure 52 weeks paid leave is going to be the make or break. Because, you know, most of the time there's going to be at least another 18, 19 or 20 years where that child will be living at home. Can't afford 1 year. I don't know how you're going to pay the other 19, you know. So, I mean, we've just got to be realistic. And in the process, we can't smash business. I mean, business are already in a lot of trouble. I don't know. Look, maybe we're missing something, mate, but there again, maybe we're not. Thank you for the call. And I'm glad you enjoyed that show. 131-873 is our number, of course. John at Menai. Hi, John.
13: G'day, mate. How are you?
11: I'm well, John. Thanks.
13: That's good. Now, I know the other thing I just said, air going, so that's probably
11: all right.
13: The best way to put it. Yeah.
11: I would have been upset if you didn't, John.
13: Just one thing you were talking about before the news about the proposal the Libs and that are putting forward. Look, I agree with you. I have no problem with people who deface memorials, people who deface permanent statues or anything like that. Criminal, absolutely. Having a legislation that says Australia Day is the 26th of January, absolutely. But really, some idiot wants to go and burn a flag. Well, they have a right to protest. And, you know, they probably burn themselves more than anything else. But it's a flag. They went and bought it. They were stupid enough to do it. They're idiotic enough to burn it. Given that ability to complain, it's not a criminal offence. It's stupidity. And you're not going to... There's nothing you're going to do to get around stupidity.
11: Well,
13: and,
11: you can't really outlaw stupidity. It's sort of built into most of us, and it seeps out occasionally.
13: That's right.
11: Yeah.
13: People are born as idiots or created as idiots, and we can't stop that. And just on the other thing of parental leave, everyone says, oh, this is big. Well, a lot of it comes from the public sector who don't run business, don't care about money. They've always got the money. Big business, fine, they're big. Medium, small enterprises, you can't afford it. If somebody leaves, it costs you 30% of their to replace them. You know, you lose the money. But the ideal thing would be that if somebody's going off, you can split your income and that reduces your tax. Now, the trendies won't like that. The public servants won't like it. But intelligent people would say, while the person's off, you can split your income and that reduces your tax. That reduces the liability. That increases your money. So that's what they should be looking at. But you're dead right on the other things. The flag, not idiots burn the flag. You can't stop that. But you're going to face something in jail. And make Australia Day legislative, do it.
11: I'm of the same mind as you. Look, I don't want to see anyone burning the flag because it's disrespectful for those who fought and died under it. It's disrespectful for the nation state. And as you say, it just shows an enormous amount of idiocy and a lack of IQ.
13: Correct.
11: But you know, if I'm not a lawyer, but you can see how these things can get bogged down. Okay, so someone buys a flag, you know, it's made of cotton or whatever the polymer is or whatever, and they burn it. Okay, yeah, but what if someone draws a flag on an A3 piece of paper and then burns that? I mean, it's the symbol. Yep. Does that count as a flag? I mean, you can see where this is going to end up. Yeah. Right, and there'll be some tricky lawyer out there paid on legal aid, no doubt.
13: Yeah, that's right. Yeah. We're
11: soaking up taxpayers' money fighting over this, you know.
13: Exactly right, mate. Exactly right.
11: Good on you, John. Appreciate it. Right. Lovely to hear from you. 131 873. I just wonder, got this story of the ABC. Our 4BC listeners might have something to say about it. It says here, Brisbane residents in parking enforcement hotspots have taken to obscuring their number plates with plastic sheets or camping chairs or all sorts, dishcloths, all sorts of things. To avoid getting pinged as council rolls out a new automatic camera system. What do you know about this? I've got some photos here and people have gone to all sorts of trouble to block out their number plate so that when the vehicle comes past with this camera or whatever, it can't detect the plate. A spokesman for the council said they are aware of the issue occurring from time to time, saying, and I quote, "Our officers can undertake patrols on foot to determine what's required on a case-by-case basis." However, it says here, the council's unable to hand out infringement notices for obscured or altered number plates which fall under state legislation. Now, of course, the number plate has to be by law visible and all. I think that's pretty well established. But you've got these new cameras that are running 24/7 to target parking complaint hotspots. They were responsible for just over 8,000 of the fines issued this year. Now, they target illegally parked cars in some of Brisbane's busiest corridors. So people said, oh, well, I've got nowhere else to go. I'm going to cover up the plate and hopefully that'll get around the problem. Anyway, so you might have noticed this where you are. You can tell me. 131 873. More after the break.
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7: Okay, 131 873, that open line number. Don't forget, Trent will be with us shortly, talking all things motoring. My goodness, the amount of feedback. Unbelievable. Let's get to as many calls as we can. Brooke. Hi, Brooke.
8: Hi.
7: Hi.
8: I was just calling because I wanted to say something about the young families and not having kids and stuff like that.
7: Yeah, please do.
8: I'm from a young family. I'm only 30 and I've got two young girls. And I just wanted to say that I feel like there's a big missing part in part-time jobs, because when I was trying to go back to work, all I wanted to do was get a 3-4 day a week job, mm-hmm. so I could still have one day to look after my kids, because with daycare, you only

0: than others. But look, that's a very important issue that you highlight, because all too often, and I'm glad you've done this, Brooke, all too often it's sort of a cookie-cutter approach to this. Whereas if we look at these problem from different angles, we can sometimes, I think, see some novel solutions presenting themselves. So you might have just started that conversation there. Thank you. I appreciate you taking the time to call, and congratulations. 30 with two kids, you're doing really well. Brian, good day.
1: Yes, Michael, good afternoon.
0: Hi.
1: As an employer, from an employer's point of view, the conversation so far
2: seems to be recorded.
1: Purely and simply that you're only going to have one employee that's wants to have this paternity leave. What happens if you've got more than one? It's hard enough as it is as a small employer to employ people. And then secondly, after the 12 months when they go back to work again and want their job back, what happens if the person that's replaced them happens to be better? And you want to keep that person.
0: Well, I think, Brian, you'll correct me if I'm wrong, but I think by law you've got to take them back.
1: That's what I'm saying. You've got to take them back. But you might prefer to keep the person that you've employed to replace them.
0: Yeah, I know.
1: And what happens to him? He then has to go off and find another job for himself. But also, as I said, from the point of view that if we're only talking one person per company, the way we're discussing it at the moment, what happens if you've got a small company, but it might be 20 people, and then all of a sudden you've got two or three people that want to have this paternity leave?
0: Well, and that could well happen. That could well happen.
1: Yeah, of course it could.
0: Yeah.
1: Absolutely,
0: yeah.
1: Because you've got people that are of the same age, or a number of people of the same age that might be having children.
0: Yep.
1: And all of a sudden, you've got two or three people that want to take this leave. I think it's been ill thought out. It's just another one of those things that makes the employer responsible for all sorts of situations in one's life.
0: Yeah, I agree. Well, I think that's very well said, Brian. I appreciate you taking the time to call. Thank you for that. 131873. On the text, David says, "Re these car covered number plates. Are these the same cars that people who live in apartments aren't buying because a net zero zealot lobbyist said they wouldn't need the parking spot?" Maybe. Maybe, David. I like how you think. The wonderful Jamel Wells is with us today. Hello, Jamel.
3: Good afternoon, Michael. The superannuation industry says One Nation's approach to super is irresponsible. The minor party believes workers should be able to access one quarter of their super contributions each pay cycle. The New South Wales opposition says new laws to crack down on organised crime are an admission the government has lost control of gang violence. A light plane crash at Logan, south of Brisbane, has sparked a grass fire. It's not yet confirmed how many people were on board. And construction industry advocates want changes to address a shortfall of 140,000 skilled workers across the country. In sport, national cricket selectors have stuck with struggling batsman Manus Labuschagne for next month's three-test tour of South Africa. All-rounder Cooper Connolly has been added to the squad. There'll be more news in sport at 2.
4: On Afternoons, a weather update.
0: Well, Brisbane today, mostly sunny and 26 in the city. The airport about 24, 27 at Bow Desert. Same for Oxley today. Mount Gravatt 26 and Logan Central 26. A shower or two tomorrow. Could be about 2 mil or so. Top of 25. Rocky today, 31 and mostly sunny. Gladstone 28 and mostly sunny. Possible shower though tomorrow for Rockhampton. Maybe a mil. Top of 30 degrees. Sydney today, 22 and a shower or two, they say. Penrith 25. 25 also at Richmond. 24 today. Could be a little wet for Campbelltown, Parramatta and Liverpool. Just 21 though for Terry Hills and Bondi. Tomorrow, a possible morning shower for Sydney. Another mill of rain thereabouts. Top of 19 degrees. Canberra 18 and partly cloudy today. 19 for Tuggeranong. Sunny and 18 tomorrow and partly cloudy. Just 16 though on Wednesday. Lithgow today 17 and mostly sunny for you. Orange 14. 20 at Mudgee. Bathurst 17. Katoomba 17, a little wet potentially down the hill at Springwood, top of 23. Partly cloudy and 14 tomorrow for Lithgow and Queanbeyan, possible.

0: Shower and 18 today. Goulburn 16 and a bit wet. Yass should be dry but cloudy and 16. Tomorrow sunny and 17 in Queanbeyan. 131873, that open line number. G'day, Matt.
1: G'day, Michael. What I was thinking, I was dead against this last night when I heard it last night, but having heard more of it now, I think there's an opportunity for it to actually work if you treated it like a superannuation scheme.
0: Now, you're talking about the paid parental leave idea?
1: Yeah.
0: Yeah, okay, yeah. Tell me.
1: Why not? Well, these organisations always want somebody else to pay for their lifestyles. And
0: yes,
1: we're dead against it as taxpayers. Small business owners would be against it. Any of these things. But if you were given the opportunity to buy into a scheme, contribute to a scheme like superannuation, call it the paid parental scheme, mm-hmm. these people could... who wanted to have children in the future, they could buy into it. Small businesses could buy into it. It's like an insurance fund almost. People like me, I'm 60 years old. I don't want to have kids anymore. Why should I be paying for it?
0: Okay, so you contribute as soon as you start working, essentially, to a fund, and it invests the money on your behalf, and then when it comes time to needing to access it, I'm just trying to work out how the money works. What does the money go to the employer to then cover your leave, or what?
1: Well, it may not even have to go to the employer. The employer might not have to pay you at all after a certain period. They mm-hmm. do the minimum mm-hmm. paid parental leave, and then it swaps over to the scheme. The scheme pays you directly, and you could opt for 100% of your wage or 50% of your wage.
0: And is under your idea, like super, is it tax advantageous to put the money in?
1: Well, you'd want to make it because you want the scheme to work.
0: Yeah, true, yeah. Okay, I hadn't thought of that way. Let me mull it over and let the listeners mull it over, Matt.
1: Cool.
0: All right, nice idea. All right, thank you. There you go. Our listeners are thinking people. What do you make of that? 131873. We'll take a break when we come back. Motoring with Trent.
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0: No, oh, well, we fight him in Kuala Lumpur, I'm told. What are you doing there, Trent?
16: Just trying to have a quiet holiday, Michael, but still working, mate. Always working.
0: Well, okay. You know if, yeah, well, then don't answer the phone, right? If you want to have a holiday, just let it ring.
16: Do you think I want to have to face your team when I come back if I didn't answer their call?
0: Well, they are a bit ferocious, I know those
16: yeah,
0: two.
16: Yeah, that's right. Exactly. Yeah, that's right.
0: True. Yeah. Well, that's why I just do everything they tell me to as well.
16: That's exactly right. Just do as we're told. Yeah, that's
0: yeah,
16: it.
0: Yeah. Yeah. Okay. Oh, well, no, I thought we were getting off the paid parental leave thing. Anyway. Let's talk motoring. 131873, the open line. Now, if you've got a question for Trent, otherwise you can send me a text, 0460 873 873. Before you do, I saw it was a Honda. I should have looked at the back of the car to get the model. It was a sporty-looking thing. I don't know if it's two seats. New. Yeah, yeah. Jeez, it looked good.
16: Yeah, yeah. You've seen the new Honda Prelude, and isn't it a good-looking
0: thing? Was that it, Prelude?
16: Yeah,
0: wow.
16: Yeah. It's a really good-looking thing. And I think... Look, I said when I reviewed this car, when I drove it, I was lucky enough to drive it a couple of months before it went on sale. And I said at the time that if you're anywhere between the ages of about 40 and say 60, you remember when the Prelude was a aspirational, luxury type of car that maybe your friend's parents had one or somebody you knew had one. They were a really stylish looking car, high tech, beautiful to drive. And in that Honda way, they just felt like a step above a regular Japanese car. And look, I think having driven it, I think the Prelude is back. I think it's a beautiful car. I think it does exactly what people would expect it to do. And part of it is what you said there, mate, that you see one on the street and you say, wow, that looks good. What is it?
0: Yeah, well, the back looks a bit like a Porsche, a Boxster or something. Even the way they write Prelude, that font is very similar. The front is Japanese, distinctively Japanese. It's got a touch of the 86 about it, but I reckon it's a fantastic-looking car.
16: Yeah, yeah. Yeah, and the good news...
0: How much do they go for?
16: They're in the
0: 65,000.
16: Yeah, in the 60s. And the good news is when you drive it, it impresses you even more. So it looks good, but once you drive it, it's an even more impressive vehicle.
0: The only problem is it's got those stupid door handles again. You know, they don't have real handles.
16: I know. They snuck them in before they changed the regulations.
0: Look, if you haven't seen it, people, Google it. The Honda Prelude.
16: Yeah, yeah. Have a look at it.
0: Good-looking car. All right. Now, text line. Paul says, I'm working, couldn't call. Could you ask Trent, is the Tank 500 diesel any good?
16: Yeah, look, it is. So what we're talking about here is GWM. There's a Tank 300, which is the smaller one. It's kind of a Prado size. And then 500 is a Land Cruiser size. It is good. And the way that they appeal to the buyer is by offering what a Toyota would offer, but, you know, for vastly less money. So I think it's definitely worth having a drive. It's very impressive off-road. In Australia, it's sort of 65 grand up to 80 grand, depending on the spec that you get, whether you want a hybrid or you don't want a hybrid. But, you know, for me, I think the reality is that it's definitely worth having a look at, but I don't think people should look at this and think, well, I'm buying that instead of a Toyota Land Cruiser, for argument's sake, and I'm getting exactly the same thing. You're going to get similar level of equipment, but I think the ownership perspective of the more expensive established brand is still a little bit different.
0: I just get the Prelude and stick a tow bar on them.
16: Exactly right. Yeah, that's it.
0: Yeah. Text here from Tim. Says, Trent, I've paid off my 2022 dual cab. It's an SR5 Hilux.
16: Yep.
0: Recently had solar and battery at home, so I'm looking at getting a plug-in hybrid ute. First thought, the BYD Shark, but I've seen that manufacturers such as Hyundai, Kia and Chery will be releasing plug-in dual cab utes. What are your thoughts? Should I wait another year or pull the trigger on the Shark?
16: Yeah, for me, I'd wait another year. And the only reason I'd do that is just to have a look at what the rest of the market offers. So a couple of things with that. There's been a lot of talk about the success of the Shark 6, how popular it is, how many it's sold. You have to look at that through the lens of the fact there's really been no competition. In terms of plug-in hybrids, until recently, it was Shark 6 on its own. There is a GWM Canon Alpha Plus that's a plug-in hybrid as well. But realistically, BYD has been, you know, having its way with that segment of the market without any competition. I would love to see what the likes of Kia and Hyundai, Toyota will as well, obviously, and Chery will too. And Chery's dual cab, the regular diesel one, looks like a proper off-road dual cab, so the plug-in hybrid should be pretty good too. I think the fact that you've paid off your Toyota, it's not costing you any money to hang on to it, because you're not going to lose any money on that thing in 12 months.
0: No.
16: Just wait till the rest of the competition comes out and have a look at it.
0: Do you reckon, you mentioned Toyota, the resale, I mean, they're incredibly good. Do you think these Chinese cars are going to have the same longevity with resale value?
16: I think it's very unlikely that they would, and it certainly will take generations for that to happen. Like, I think if you go back to Toyotas in the 70s, when they'd been around in Australia for a decade, I don't think the resale value would have been the same as, say, a Mercedes-Benz or a BMW, right? So I think you know, a Chinese-made vehicle in the next 10 years probably won't have the resale value that a Toyota or a Mazda has.
0: Unless it's a Yangwang.
16: And yes, it's the Yang Wang, as you say. Yes, exactly, because they're hyper expensive and only Nick Politis has got one. Mm. I think the reality is if you're looking for a 5 to 10 year proposition and hanging on to as much money as you can, I think you still buy a Japanese car.
0: Sometimes I wish Lawsy was still around. You know, I can just imagine the ads. You know. Have you tried
16: like that,
0: my Yang Wang?
16: Clip, yeah, like that clip that we heard where he was trying to spell out the gardens.
0: What was that nursery called? Pikes.
16: Pikes.
0: P, madam. P.
16: Imagine if he was trying to do that with a Yang Wang.
0: P. I can just see him tapping the figure on the bonnet of the Yang Wang. Put Valvoline. In my Yang Wang. You know what I mean. Let's get to some calls before we get in trouble. Hello, Owen.
17: Yeah, hi, Michael. Hi, Trent. How are you, lad?
0: Good.
16: Good, mate.
17: That's good. Mate, after your opinion on the Renault Koolies 4x4.
16: Yeah. The thing for me with that one, mate, is, and it's funny, I was only having a conversation with someone the other day that I think Renault, as an example, is very underrated in Australia just because it's not that popular and you don't see as many of them on the road. I think it's actually, fundamentally, it's a pretty good car. It's not a bad thing to drive. Under the skin, it's all Nissan-derived technology. So basically, you're getting the same drivetrain, 2.5-litre engine, the CVT and all of that, the four-wheel drive system, all comes out of a Nissan. So fundamentally, under the skin, it's reliable, it's robust, and it's a good thing. I wouldn't have any hesitation in recommending one, so long as you've got somewhere to get the Renault serviced close by to you. However, if you like what that thing offers and it's mechanically what you want, go and have a look then at a Nissan X-Trail, which is exactly the same thing under the skin. But I wouldn't be averse to you buying a Renault so long as you know where you can get it serviced. That's the only thing.
0: All right. Thank you, Owen. Gordon, g'day.
18: Good afternoon, Trent. I've got a strange one, if you can assist me in some way, shape or form. For 3 or 4 months now, I've been trying to get to the Hyundai corporate offices on the basis that none of the franchisees, or the bigger part, the dealerships, will do the work without the corporate office signing off on the problem. And that's the problem is as simple as an electronic parking brake has failed on the car. It needs to be replaced. But I feel like I'm in an AI wonderland with Hyundai at the moment. I can only contact people in their head office here in Sydney by sending notes, and then I get a reply from an AI bot, say, your business is important to us, et cetera, et cetera. Mm-hmm. And I'm just about ready to tear my hair out as far as a $1,000 or a $1,500 a changeover in the motor will get me out of trouble. And to be very blunt, if they end up saying, no, that's not covered under your warranty, then I'll accept the decision. But to not be able to get even a reply.
16: Yep. Look, Gordon, stay on the line. Our team will get your details and I'll look up that with Hyundai for you. Just to, and I don't want to run defence for the brands by any means, but just so everybody's aware, the dealers are often independently owned. They do have to get approval from head office to run a warranty repair. Just on face value, Michael, I would assume that what Gordon's talking about there should absolutely be covered under warranty and it shouldn't cost him a cent, but I'll take his details and I'll chase it up with Hyundai.
0: Yeah, I know you will. Good on you. All right, Gordon, hang on there. We'll grab your details. We'll take a break. More in a moment.
19: John Stanley. For how many decades have we been talking about public policy having to account for the fact that all the baby boomers were going to get older and have to go into aged care and be looked after? How many people are waiting for aged care? How long they wait on average? Hotly contested. And a lot of this stuff is now not being made public. I know people will move on. They'll start talking about some of the other stories around the place, Meghan Markle or whatever. But this is people's lives.
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0: Trent with us, albeit on the other side of the world, or halfway there anyway, talking motoring, 131873. Trent, Mark on the text says, just get that caller to call Hyundai Customer Care. You'll speak to a human, they'll log the complaint, and it should get escalated from there.
16: Yeah, I just wonder if he's tried to do that and been directed somewhere else. So I've already followed that up with Hyundai, mate, and we'll see how we go.
0: Good on you. Let's get back to some calls. Sam, g'day, Sam.
30: Good afternoon, gentlemen.
0: Yeah.
30: I'm hoping that my experience might help some other people out there. I've got a 2017 Hyundai i30 SR, Now, it's got 70,000 kilometres on it at the moment. I had an issue with the transmission, and I don't know if this is a common thing, but I just... My experience is when I took it to Hyundai, and I won't mention dealerships or anything like that. They're actually helpful. I got a bill, a possible quote, for $14,000 to replace this transmission on this car. That's possibly worth 18, maybe.
16: Yeah, now, this is the problem with modern cars, mate, but go on.
30: Yeah. I'm actually very grateful. There's a young guy there that went in to baffle me with Hyundai Australia, and they came to the party with me. And like I said, I'm not under warranty at all and whatever, because I had the low Ks and I was diligent with the services. My thing is, $14,000, I mean, these are the sort of cars that probably maybe pensioners and people buy for their kid as the first car sort of thing, maybe on the used market. Who the hell is going to live with a quote of the pay actually 14 grand to get this car up and going? My issue is here that even their diagnostic system didn't pick up the fault. The fault, it didn't come up on their systems at all. The fault was picked up on my particular car because an experienced mechanic in the place took it for a drive and worked out that it was the transmission. So if my experience helps anybody, if you go and get your Hyundai i30, and I don't know if this gearbox is in any other Hyundai, get them to check the oil in the transmission.
0: All right. Now, Trent, we're almost out of time. What do you take of that?
16: Look, the reality, what a lot of people don't understand with modern cars, Michael, is that gearbox, a new one's probably $6,000 or $7,000, and the labour rate for a regular mechanic is $150 an hour, minimum now $200 for some in the city, regardless of whether you go to Hyundai or anywhere else. So if you add those numbers up, replacing a gearbox is pretty time-consuming. The gearbox is expensive. And as I said there, that's the reality of modern cars, but you absolutely should keep your servicing up to date and demand that they check things if you think that there's an issue.
0: All right. Well, you enjoy the rest of your break. Don't answer the phone until we call you on Monday next week, all right?
16: And talk to you then,
0: we'll speak then. All right, bye-bye. There he is, the wonderful Trent Nikolic. I know there's a stack of calls still waiting, but we're going to be out of time. Trent back with us. Same time Monday next week. Now, we've got a busy final hour coming up. That's only a matter of minutes away. News is next, and I'll catch you on the other side.
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5: A top of 18 degrees today, partly cloudy from the Capital Radio newsroom. Good afternoon, I'm Jeff Tyler. One Nation says it's committed to superannuation, but people should have early access to it. The minor party says workers should be able to reduce their compulsory contribution from 12 to 9%. The money could then be used to help pay rent or a mortgage. One Nation leader Pauline Hanson says the policy makes sense.
6: And if it means that people can actually stay and put a roof over their head or keep the house, because once they lose their house, they've actually destroyed for life. Because to try and get back in the housing market, it's going to be extremely hard for them. I'd rather be helping those people now that need that helping hand.
5: The ACT government has announced the proposed ice sports facility in Tuggeranong has been scrapped. Caitlin Lewis reports.
7: The facility was due to feature two international standard ice facilities for figure skating, ice hockey, broomball and speed skating. The government says despite extensive discussions with the project proponents, it's been unable to reach an agreement on the way forward. The government also saying an evaluation of the project led to an assessment the proposal did not represent value for money for the ACT. Caitlin Lewis, Capital Radio News.
5: Upgrades have begun at Kingston Oval as part of the East Lake Football Club's master plan. James Widebrow has the details.
8: Set to be delivered over 5 years, stage one of upgrades include the installation of new floodlights and improvement to irrigation and the grass profile in the hopes of bringing first grade footy back to the venue. In May 2025, Kurrajong MLA Thomas Emerson wrote to the then Minister for Sport Yvette Berry to call on the ACT government to co-invest in delivering the Kingston Oval Master Plan, with the project approved earlier this year, with $740,000 granted through the government's Community Sports Facility Program. Kingston Oval is one of the oldest grounds in the ACT, having been built in 1922. James Wybrow, Capital Radio News.
5: And Crown leases around the territory are beginning to expire, and the government has indicated that there will be a fee to renew. The legislation means landowners technically lease the land from the Commonwealth for a period of 99 years, with renewal fees of about $540 for residential properties and just under $5,000 for commercial properties. Independent for Yerribee, Leanne Cassley says she will be getting some answers.
9: I understand they don't have confirmation as to how long the lease will be given when they do pay that administration fee. So that's something I'll absolutely look into this week to just get some understanding of what the government will be offering when you front up with your money.
10: Sports update.
5: Cowboys star Reuben Cotter will appear at the NRL judiciary to fight a grade 2 careless high tackle charge. If he's unsuccessful, he'll miss Saturday night's elimination final against the Sharks. Meantime, NRL boss Peter Volandis has revealed talks are well advanced for a global round in Asia. The league is reportedly exploring Hong Kong and Japan after the success of its Las Vegas expansion. Volandis has told Today they want to kick off within 2 years.
11: Unfortunately, the Middle East war has sort of put a damper on it for 27, but we're definitely going to be doing it in 28, and we've refocused ourselves on Japan and Hong Kong. They'll be the two jurisdictions we're going to go to. We're in deep negotiations for the 28 games, and there's a lot of teams that are interested in going over.
5: AFL Swans General Manager of Football Leon Cameron is rejecting suggestions that suspended star Nick Blakey is seeking to move away from the Swans. And Canberra United have announced the re-signings of Bethany Gordon and Sally James for the upcoming A-League season. That's the latest from the Capital Radio newsroom.
12: 2CC weather. 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Canberra's cold. Your house doesn't have to be.
13: A top of 18 degrees today, partly cloudy, getting down to a low of 3 overnight. Tomorrow, a sunny day for Canberra and a top of 18. Wednesday, partly cloudy and a top of 16 degrees. On Thursday, it will be mostly cloudy and going for a top of 18.
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14: Thank you for being with us. Federal Parliament sitting again today. They're back for another session. Condolence motions, if that is the right term, being expressed at the moment because of the situation in Nepal. So unity there from our party leaders, as you can appreciate. 131873, our number. I'll speak to Michael Shoebridge shortly, where I'm not sure there is unity, or there shouldn't be, on some of these issues where common sense has just been overlooked for whatever reason. Just back to the situation near Logan, though. A person is feared dead after a light aircraft crashed at a rural property south of Brisbane just minutes after taking off. Police say the incident occurred at about 11 or 10 past 11, now we're being told, with reports the plane crashed onto a property at Moosh Road at Stockley. M-U-S-C-H. Moosh Road, I think. Stockley. Anyway, the plane reportedly took off from Archerfield and was airborne for just 8 minutes before reaching its last recorded position. I've got some images here from Channel 9 in Queensland where the plane is a destroyed mess. There's no doubt about it. You can clearly make out the wing tail, but that's about it. At least 8 fire crews were sent to contain the blaze as a result. A police spokesman confirmed officers were at the scene. It's not known how many people were on board the plane. It is not a good sight. So we're awaiting some further information there, and if it comes to light between now and 3 o'clock, we'll do our best to share that with you. 131873. Gone 9 past 2. Look, I was interested to read a piece. It was by Jack Quayle in the Weekend Australian. Well done to him. And it's sort of been over the last couple of days, about the sale of two massive commercial properties in port precincts, which are earmarked for potential future AUKUS bases. I mean, you sort of think, okay, we're going to have the most complicated and expensive piece of military equipment ever in this nation's history, potentially based kind of near the very near these sites. Potentially, I mean, you know, it could be Port Kembla, it could be Newcastle, it could be some other deep water port on the East Coast. So, okay, anything within Kooi that's about to be sold should be carefully monitored, right? Because you don't want nefarious actors muzzling in through surreptitious means or a front company, or and then, yeah, setting up all the spy equipment. You just got to be careful. Logic would dictate you've got to be careful. Well, see, the reason these sales have raised questions isn't because there was a sale, you know, you can sell commercial real estate. It's because the properties were bought by companies controlled by a family of Shanghai businessmen who apparently have links to the Communist Party and its overseas influence arm. Now, you sort of just, you think, how does this keep happening in this country? As Jack Quayle wrote, and I quote, "The 220,000 square metre Port Kembla site and the 70,000 square metre Newcastle site were both acquired in late 2024 and early 2025 respectively, and both have been linked to businesses tied to the children of Wang Yongjin, then president of the Shanghai Jingyang Chamber of Commerce." Now, the article went on to say, and I quote, "The chamber has links to China's Communist Party, and it hosts party-related events, according to its own WeChat channel, raising the spectre it is linked to the United Front." Now, that's the CCP's organisational effort to turn opinion at home and abroad in Beijing's favour. Now, look, it has to be said, Mr. Wang's family has denied any connections to China's United Front Work Department. Whether they deny it or not, questions should be being asked. Now, of course, what makes all this even more problematic is that it seems those questions weren't asked. The Foreign Investment Review Board did not look into either of the sales, according to the article. That's despite the Defence Department shortlisting both locations 2 and 3 years prior, that's 2022, as I said, potential home ports for our future fleet of nuclear-powered submarines. Do we just not learn? Now, while we're at it, speaking of ports and potential Chinese influence and deals that were done that shouldn't have been and the rest of it, what's happened to the Port of Darwin? How are we going selling that off back to Australian interests? Don't hear too much about it, do we? Well, Michael Shoebridge, as you know, is the founder and the director of Strategic Analysis Australia. They do very good work, particularly in this sort of a space. He's with me. Michael, it's always wonderful to pick your brain. Thank you for your time.
0: Oh, great to talk with you, Michael.
14: Do we just not learn or something in this country?
0: Well, it's hard to see it any other way. The amazing thing about these real estate sales in the two ports that are the most likely places to have that East Coast submarine base are that Treasury, that runs the Foreign Investment Review Board, and the Defence Department both seem to have been asleep at the wheel. They did nothing about these purchases before they happened, and they've done nothing since, except the one thing they have been working very, very hard to do is to cover up the fact that they've done nothing. So they spent a year fighting former Senator Rex Patrick's Freedom of Information application. At the end of that year, the net piece of information about what they did is nothing.
14: Yeah, nothing. Yeah. Now, the reason, I mean, call me a cynic or correct me if you think I'm going a little far here, Michael, but do you think they fought so hard not to divulge any information is because they've realised they've got it wrong?
0: Well, I think they have got it absolutely wrong. To have Chinese businesses buy large tracts of land close to where our East Coast submarine base may be built, and for them to have the Australian newspaper break the story and tell them, that is hard to see as anything but incompetence. And I think they must know how stupid it makes the federal government And both those departments look.
14: Okay, now, I mean, I suppose the department or others might say, well, oh, yeah, I get what you're saying, Michael Shoebridge, but, I mean, you know, under the existing legislation, private Chinese investors require approval before acquiring an interest in developed commercial land if the value is worth approximately $1.5 billion, that's billion dollars or more. And, I mean, some would say, well, hang on, why the threshold so high if it's adjacent to what could be our most strategic defence site?
0: Yeah, so that threshold is set by the government and its bureaucrats, so it's in the control of the Treasury. And why isn't there an extra power around particular chunks of our nation's real estate, notably sensitive port infrastructure? You know, we're told AUKUS is tip-top, super-secret. The security around it has got to be extraordinary. But apparently, we're not interested in who owns land at the ports where these things may be.
14: No, we haven't been for a while. The Americans would be interested, though. I mean, how do you think this goes down in Washington? I mean, they've been already stung with the Darwin fiasco. I mean, you know, word will get back to the White House about this one. You reckon they'll just go, ha, ha, that's great?
0: I think it'll add to the doubts about whether Australia is doing the things we need to do if we're going to operate nuclear-powered submarines with highly enriched uranium in their reactor. So there is another story about the Americans being concerned at the plans for Henderson over in Western Australia. Are there going to be enough dry docks? Is the precinct going to be large enough? And is it surrounded by other sites? And here we're seeing the same thing happen on the East Coast. So Washington will be worried.
14: All right. Now, the reason I just don't understand how this happens is, take the state of New South Wales, where there's, and southeast Queensland's the same, but we've got these transport-oriented developments now, as you know. So the planning minister or whatever comes in, gets a red text that goes, draws a circle on the map, 5K radius around a train station that's either there or yet to be built, but it's coming or something, and says, all right, well, within that, you know, all the things can be rezoned and we'll just come and take over and we'll just approve if the councils can get out of the way. We'll approve. You know, in other words, where there's will, there's way. Why don't we do the same thing around these strategic sites, get the red texter out, draw 10 or 15K radiuses around, say, right, if you're from certain places or have links to certain governments, you can't buy within the red zone. Full stop.
0: Well, that makes an awful lot of sense if you're taking our nation's security seriously. But if government policy, like our current government's policy, is to not offend Beijing in any way, and as the Prime Minister has told us, it's to grow the two-way trade with China as much as we can, you wouldn't do that, would you? Because after 4.5 years in government, starting his first term saying he was going to get Darwin Port back from the Chinese lease owner to into Australian ownership, he has done nothing. So that tells you he loves talking security up when there's an election campaign on, but his actual policy is to do nothing that might cause a wrinkle with Beijing.
14: Yep, I think that's probably a fair call. Mind you, he wasn't the one that sold Darwin. I just want to look at that. I mean, that was done by the CLP government in the Northern Territory, and largely the federal government was coalition at the same time. And if I'm not mistaken, even Defence looked at that and said, oh, yeah, no, that's all right. Landbridge can have it. No worries. All good.
0: I think it was like this East Coast property stuff. Defence retrospectively said, oh, yeah, there's no problem. But there, they were asleep at the wheel too.
14: Yeah.
0: So they haven't got any better.
14: No, well, that's it. So, you know, I mean, where does the Australian public turn? I mean, common sense says, oh, come on, you know. We're buying AUKUS submarines for a reason. I mean, this is our largest defence acquisition ever, the most complicated ever, probably the riskiest ever. And as I said earlier, it's not to defend us from the Fijian Navy. We know what's going on with this. So how come 2 and 2 don't equal 4 in the bureaucratic mindset anymore?
0: I just think they're caught in their own bubble. Like the guy that runs the Defence Department Security in a State Group said, well, you know, we've got a layered approach to security at all our facilities and bases. That's how he handled this land purchase thing. It's got nothing to do with the security on base. It's got to do with what is happening outside the base but close to it. So it's just a case of willful blindness, I think.
14: Okay, and of course, yeah, it always gets more complicated to rectify rather than to deny in the first place, which just finally brings us back to Darwin. You sort of answered the question a moment ago, but you said nothing's really happened here. I mean, we sort of had a race in Darwin prior to the last federal election. I think word got to Labor that Peter Dutton was going to say, we'll buy it back. So Anthony Albanese raced into the ABC radio studio or something halfway through the night and said, oh, no, we'll buy it back, and had no details. Has anything happened since?
0: Yes. So Landbridge, the Chinese company that operates the port, is suing the Australian government in the International Court of Settlements.
14: And rightly so. Rightly so.
0: Yes. So, you know, ending this lease is really a commercial deal, and it can be done commercially, but the government would have to want to do that. And clearly, for all the Prime Minister's words about how he didn't support it at the time and he's committed before two elections that he was going to take it back into Australian ownership, it's not a priority for him, and he doesn't seem energised at all.
14: All right, well, we'll keep an eye on it because I think the Australian public deserves that. Michael, thank you for your expertise. I appreciate your time, as always.
0: Thanks very much, Michael.
14: Not at all. Michael Shoebridge, Strategic Analysis Australia's Director of Strategic Analysis, as I said. You just look at this and think, do we not learn? I mean, that's the takeaway message I get from this story, and well done to the Australian and Jack Quayle that have been fastidious in this one. But what will it take? What will it take to learn? It's just, you sort of shake your head and you think, oh, I mean, who's running the show? It's 20 past 2, 131 873, the open line number, 131 873. Now, speaking of the Northern Territory, I want to ask, what word do you notice is misspelt the most? What word is misspelt the most? On staff emails, your newspaper editorials, by your grandchildren, others. I mean, there's some that, shall we, manoeuvre would be one. Yeah, a lot of people get the O and the U and the E and the V, and it becomes a real mess. Guilty as charged. But there's a story here about the ABC, God bless them. Now, up there at the top end, and I think they're the last one left doing a dedicated local Darwin broadcast, so well done to them for that. But it says here, the nightly bulletin, a couple of weeks ago, managed to get the spelling of the very territory it was broadcasting from wrong. Not once, but in fact on no fewer than 9 occasions. I didn't know the word territory had 3 R's before the 4th. T-E-R-R-R-I-T-O-R-Y. Territory. Yes, not the top end, but the Scottish Highlands, by the way. Anyway, so it says here, pictures show the local ABC News bulletin going to air in the Northern Territory for quite some time before the error was picked up. Kudos, though, to Media Watch. They shared the reader tip, but is there, I mean, I'm not saying it's the most misspelt word in the history of English language. It isn't. But what is? What's the one that always gets misspelt? Just like constantly. There would be, I say, manoeuvre. I'm just thinking of the ones that I always end up with a little red squiggly line under when I'm typing something. It's normally something like manoeuvre. Sometimes, for whatever reason, I get bureaucracy. Some of the vowels. Again, when there's a lot of vowels involved, I'm more a consonants guy. I'm not inconsonant. I'm perfectly consonant. But I need Frank Caruso's vowel less. I sometimes have a vowel of evacuation. Otherwise, I'm completely consonant. Too much information. Joel's just catching up. That's all right. I'll explain it later, Joel. it's medical matter. 131 873, the number.
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14: Well, a man who always misspells optimism, pivoty... These sort of words, he doesn't believe in them. Mind you, he's just been spinning a yarn about how Cronulla are going to lift the trophy. Hello, Clinton Maynard.
27: I'm feeling very optimistic about the Cronulla Sharks this week.
14: How do you spell deluded?
27: I can't spell that, but... D. Yes. No, we've been talking about this a little throughout the day around the office about the Sharks prospects.
14: A little? That's all you people ever talk about.
27: Well, I've got a big announcement to make about the Sharks after 3 o'clock this afternoon.
14: What is it?
27: Shall I break it here?
14: Yeah, do it now. Go on.
27: I've got tickets to give away to go along to see the Sharks and the Cowboys, Allianz Stadium, Saturday night.
14: With you?
27: In the 2GB suite, and I'll be there.
14: Well, that's a surprise. You're going to be in the 2GB suite. Now, I mean, that's, you know, who would have seen that coming? So, North Queensland listeners are...
27: They're most welcome. We won't cover the flight, yeah. But we'll supply them with some dinner.
14: A few light refreshments.
27: The North Queensland listeners are most welcome to come down from Townsville.
14: All right. Well, wonderful. Okay. Well, that's a great prize.
27: We'll have a few.
14: It's a fantastic view from the box.
27: A few quiz questions to answer, though, throughout the afternoon. And we've got tickets to give away right throughout the week. So we're not going to make it easy. Okay. This is a good prize.
14: It's a good prize.
27: Very good prize.
14: All right. Parking included?
27: No, we don't get that.
14: That's the toughest part. Sydney Boys High Park, $25, I think.
27: Well, I was in Moore Park over the weekend. And I was actually parking at Entertainment Quarter for something else. And I was leaving it around the time the Sydney
14: Swans... You got free tickets to something else, did you?
27: No, I was going to a university open day, and it was the most useful place to park.
14: University's there?
27: Well, there's no university at Moore Park, but that's where the closest parking station was.
14: What?
27: To New South Wales University.
14: Oh, okay.
27: Yeah, so I parked at the Entertainment Quarter parking station. Mm-hmm. Anyway, when I was leaving the area, I noticed literally thousands of Lime bikes there outside the SCG.
14: Mm-hmm.
27: And while everyone knows I'm not the biggest fan of e-bikes in the world, this seemed like a reasonably intelligent use of Lime bikes, where people would ride to the SCG,
14: down to
27: the
14: Central Station or whatever,
27: and then use it to go back. Mm. The wind would have been a tad of a problem, though. I think there was a lot of these Lime bikes falling over in the windstorm.
14: Yeah, if you took a bed sheet with you, could have sailed home.
27: Yes.
14: Now, 30 seconds, what do you got coming up?
27: We've got plenty coming up. I'm going to speak with the school principal from the ACT who has now quit her job in protest about a push at her particular school to follow the Wear It Purple Day campaign. Now, this is in support of LGBTQIA+ kids, and The difference here is compared to most schools, this is a primary school. She didn't think it was right to have to explain to five-year-olds what happens within some family circles. So we'll talk to her coming up after the 4:30 news and the ins and outs of superannuation policy.
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10: Right, back to the newsroom. Hello, Jamil.
11: Good afternoon again, Michael. Economists warn One Nation's proposed changes to superannuation are counterproductive. Workers would be allowed to access one quarter of their contributions each pay cycle for 3 years. Emergency crews remain at the scene of a light plane crash at Logan, south of Brisbane. The number of people on board has not been confirmed. A record $2.38 billion has been lost on New South Wales poker machines in just 3 months, and more than 200 staff at the collapsed developer Bartholo Group have been stood down. Administrators have confirmed developments in Sydney will be suspended. In sport, the Cowboys will challenge the Grade 2 high tackle for co-captain Ruben Cotter. The 27-year-old will face the NRL judiciary in a bid to line up against the Sharks in Saturday's elimination final. More news and sport at 3.
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10: All right, let's look at the markets today. Scott Phillips is there for us, of course, from the Motley Fool, fool.com.au. Scott, I know Jamil just mentioned it there, the Bathler Group, they've stood down some staff. They're obviously trying to avoid collapse, but what can you tell us about it all?
13: Michael, good afternoon. Yeah, Jamil's right. 213 staff have been stood down. They also say construction of other projects will be suspended today, as you say. It seems like we don't know what's exactly in the inside of Bathler here, but different projects seem to have been funded by different lenders. So the corporate group is in trouble. The individual projects, though, some or most are being effectively shut down. Others look like they are being, if not continued, at least funding is being provided by some lenders to allow those projects not to be closed down just yet. We're talking day with the funding, though, unfortunately. So the reality seems to be where the lenders aren't prepared to extend more credit, those particular projects, and that's most of them, are effectively being mothballed until further notice. Some of them are being continued, and I would suspect, I don't know for a fact, but I would suspect the funding is based

0: computers to allow the operations to continue at head office rather than at the sites where you need that head office to simply be in operation to make sure you can do the things that need to be done on those additional projects. So we are a little bit in the dark, but the size of the layoffs, and this is mostly corporates. The worst part, of course, is there's probably thousands of subbies out there who aren't going to get paid, aren't going to have any work to do. So the impact actually ripples out much, much further than just a couple of hundred staff. But Basler head office, it seems, getting rid of those staff, they simply don't have the funding to keep them going, and the projects they were either working on or related to seem to have ground to an absolute halt. This does seem like a car crash in slow motion. The Premier seems to have reopened the door to potentially saving some of the projects, though. And this is interesting. Now, I don't want to put words in his mouth, and I don't want to assume too much, but the quote from the Premier kind of talks about the fact that there's still some work to be done. He basically says, quote, "I think there's an important process to take place before a line of credit or public money is extended to the company. And the reason today is it's not my money, it's public money," end quote. Mm-hmm. That doesn't say he won't do it. He says we'll go through a process and then decide whether the government's going to step in. That does seem tonally different to what was said previously, where it was like, no, we're not going to do anything. This one seems, well, maybe we will, but we'll wait and see how things roll out. Doesn't mean necessarily there'll be a rescue, of course, but yes, unfortunately for the staff, and I said probably multiples of the number of staff members in the subbies that aren't going to work as a result of this, it does seem like there is a very short timeline for the whole company to potentially go under, or for those projects to be hived off formally, and for the rest of the one to be put into a voluntary administration or probably liquidation.
1: All right. Okay, markets, dollar and oil today, Scott?
0: Well, market's about as flat as they come, up less than 0.01%, 9,197 points. Dollar also similarly flat, down by about the same number, 72.03 US cents. Unfortunately, one thing that is moving is oil, and it's moving in the wrong direction, up about 0.9%. We're now over 97 US dollars. Brent crude, 97.13 US dollars a barrel.
1: Mm, all right, it's creeping up to that 100. Good on you, Scott. We'll speak tomorrow. Scott Phillips there from The Motley Fool, fool.com.au.
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1: Yeah, now for our listeners on 2GB, you need the code word for afternoons. Here it is. Ready? It is sunshine. Sunshine, the code word for the show. So jot it down, listen to Clinton this afternoon, get his code word. That's the final one of the day, of course. And you could be our next winner tomorrow morning with Ben on Sydney's Best Breakfast. Simple as that. 2GB's $20,000 cash giveaway. There's $2,000 to be won every weekday. But the only way to win is to keep your radio and the apps right here on 2GB all day long. So the code word, sunshine. Now, I did promise we have another giveaway on afternoons this week. This is a beauty. Time to flex those brain muscles here on afternoons. Now, all this week, we're going to give you the chance to score an incredible addition to your toolkit. 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It's worth $669. All you've got to do is play along with our daily quiz. So every day I'll ask you a tool-related question around about now. So jot them down, jot down the answers, and then tune into afternoons each day. Listen out for the quiz question. Collect all five across the week and be ready to phone in on the Friday on the afternoon when you hear the cue to call. 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So your question today is, well, in light of what we were saying earlier, it's a spelling question, right? How do you spell oscillating multi-tool? Oscillating multi-tool. All right, well, you've got plenty of time to check it because you need that for Friday. Now, and I don't want any mucking around here. Olivia knows a lot about oscillating multi-tools. So she's giving me the whole spiel about it earlier. Oh, you know, they do this and So if you like talking oscillating multi-tools, Olivia's your girl. She can talk oscillating multi-tools till the cows come home. But I need you to tell me how you spell it. Not now. Not now. On Friday. 131873, that open line number. Great prize. Now, where are we? About 20 to 3. You know, more than 7,000 people were detected breaking the road rules in New South Wales over the weekend. That was during a statewide traffic operation. We get these from time to time. The numbers, though, keep surprising me. You might have heard about it in the news. Operation RAID stands for Remove All Impaired Drivers. It ran from 12 a.m. on Thursday through to 4 a.m. on Sunday. During the operation, the police issued 7,113 traffic infringement notices, including 2,251 for speed-related offences. The usual sort of 300-odd for mobile phone use, 344 to be precise. I mean, I just don't know how this one keeps happening, but 106 for restraint-related offences. Basically, people not wearing the seatbelt. Yeah, just stupid. But concerningly, more than 774 people were caught allegedly driving under the influence of drugs. 774. Now, that was out of 6,420 drug tests conducted by the police. What's that, a strike rate of about 12%? Now, as for drink driving, well over 162,000 breath tests, but of that, only 212 positives. 0.13%, as opposed to 12% whack for positive drug detections. Now, how much of that is people on medicinal cannabis? And I mean, I don't know, but I wanted to speak to the New South Wales Police Assistant Commissioner, David Driver. He's the Traffic and Highway Patrol Commander. Of course, he's with me. David, thank you for your time. I appreciate it.
3: Good afternoon, Michael. How are you?
1: I'm fine, thank you. Look, I mean, you look at these numbers and you think, geez, I mean, I was on the road on the weekend. I had my wife and my young daughter in the car. I like to think I drive safely. I keep the phone away. I've learnt all those lessons. But around me, a lot of people influenced by drugs. And who? I mean, that's a worry as a otherwise good driver.
3: Well, look, we have to remember most people do the right thing most of the time. But unfortunately, we do have a cohort of people that do the wrong thing. And I just wanted to clarify, with the drug test that we conduct, we're looking for a presence offence from the oral fluid. So of the 6,420 drug tests, there were 774 people that returned a positive roadside sample. So we will take a sample of that driver's oral fluid and send that off for analysis, and then we'll prosecute on the result of that final analysis.
1: Okay, thank you for that. As for that 774, okay, again, it depends what this the scientific process will discover, but from past experience, and indeed maybe even from this recent weekend, do we know the rough breakdown between those that may have had medicinal cannabis in their system as opposed to those on other forms of substance?
3: At this point in time, we don't capture that data. What I can say that basically from the start of the financial year, a few days before, we started a new recording methodology. And I can tell you, from this financial year, we've detected 4,378 positive tests. Now, of that, about 2,000 are cannabis and 2,131 are MDMA, with about 1,100 cocaine detections. Mm-hmm. So the most common drug is actually MDMA. The cannabis is all types of cannabis.
1: That's a worry.
3: Look, we're looking for that presence offence. Our concerns are exacerbated by some of the offences that we saw. We saw a number of incidents where we had a lot of L and P plate drivers exceeding the speed limit by significant amounts as well. And indeed, you would think that people that are teaching people to drive would be responsible, but unfortunately we got two people who were instructing learners at high range. They breath tested. They were breath tested, given a breath analysis, and they went high range. One recorded a reading of 0.310, and they were observing a learner driver. So that's a recipe for disaster.
1: So six times over the limit, and yep, they're the one that's meant to be teaching the good habits to the young.
3: Absolutely.
1: My goodness, what could go wrong? All right, just out of interest, these restraint-related offences, I mean, is that just sort of a sort of semantic way of saying people not wearing their seatbelt appropriately?
3: It encompasses seatbelts, and it might be a driver not wearing a seatbelt, it might be a passenger not wearing a seatbelt, or it could be a child unrestrained in the vehicle. So it encapsulates all of those types of offences.
1: I mean, I'm sure it staggers you, but you're probably a little desensitised compared to me to this day, because you have to deal with this every day of the week. But 106 across a weekend that effectively either aren't wearing the belt correctly themselves or haven't belted up the child appropriately. I mean this is simple, simple stuff. We've had mandatory seatbelts for, half a century now or thereabouts. What's so difficult about it?
3: That's a great question. But look, the important thing to remember is that if someone's unrestrained and they come to a sudden stop being involved in a crash, or they strike an immovable object such as a tree or a pole, they effectively become a missile, and then they'll impact with the screen or indeed go through the screen or another part of the vehicle. So seatbelts really do save lives. It also prevents people being ejected if the vehicle rolls over. It's just such an important safety aspect of driving a vehicle that we're adequately restrained. And if you look at professional drivers, you look at motorsports, the first thing they do when they get in their vehicle is clip their belts on to make sure that they're restrained appropriately. We need to do the same thing. If driving at the speed limit, if you come to a sudden stop, our bodies were never designed to travel at the speed our vehicles are capable of travelling at. So it's so important that we use every single safety precaution that a modern vehicle offers.
1: That's quite right. Now, the strike rate of drug tests for alcohol tests, I might just get you to clarify this, because there's far fewer drug tests as opposed to the 162,000 drink driving tests. Am I right in saying that pretty much anyone who's pulled over will be asked to take a drink test, but only those suspected of being under other influence are asked to then take the drug test?
3: No, it operates a little differently. So everyone will be generally breath tested when they're stopped. So, and the breath test is reasonably quick. And a lot of the times we use what we call as a passive test, where someone talks around the device and the device will suck in the ambient air and see if there's alcohol present. That test is quite quick. The drug tests are looking for a presence offence, and that's when we collect the saliva. They take several minutes each one, so there's a bit more involved in respect to the drug test. If we think someone is actually impaired, we won't use an oral fluid test. We will conduct a breath test. We will then conduct a sobriety assessment at the scene of the negative breath test. And if we are of the view that someone is impaired by something, we'll actually arrest them and take them to a hospital and take blood and urine from them and get that analysed. So they are three separate offences.
1: I'm speaking with New South Wales Police Assistant Commissioner David Driver. David, just a question came in from one of our listeners, Pete, on the text while we're speaking. He says, apropos that example you gave earlier of the parent or whoever it was, six times over the limit of the L driver, what actually happens to the learner driver if their teacher or their instructor is blowing over the limit?
3: Well, what I can say, in that particular event, the learner driver hadn't been drinking, but they can't drive from the scene without a licensed driver with them.
1: Exactly.
3: So that particular incident occurred at a stationary site, so there are a number of officers there. I don't know what arrangements were made for the young person to get home, but there were a number of police at the stationary site.
1: So it's not like some of these other rules where if you've got a passenger not wearing their seatbelt, you know, you're not liable if as a learner driver even.
3: The offence is committed by the supervisor.
1: Okay.
3: And it carries the same penalty as if they were driving the vehicle.
1: Just on the restraints, I know I'm peppering you here, but this is interesting. Unrestrained pets. Let's say someone's got the Kelpie in the back seat. Is that ever part of that number?
3: I don't believe so. You've actually got me on that technicality.
1: I knew if I asked enough, I'd get one through.
3: Yeah. Eventually you'd ask me something I wasn't. No, they're generally the restraint offences of humans.
1: Okay. All right. What's the parting message here, David? As I said, the vast majority of people are doing the right thing, but there are some worrying numbers in all of this, and now we've got, you know, different groups saying, oh, we should just have pill testing, and oh, we should change the rules for medicinal cannabis, and blah blah blah blah. What's the message here, do you think?
3: I think the message is that each time we get into a vehicle, we shouldn't take anything for granted. I mean, when we use anything that has the capability to cause harm, like a vehicle does, and bear in mind that, you know, we lose close to one person a day, and we'll put 12,000 people in hospital each year in this state alone at a cost of about $9 billion per annum to the economy. So there's a legal and moral obligation on everyone that uses our roads to use the vehicle and use the roads responsibly and get to their destination safely and not put anyone at risk. So if you've been consuming alcohol or taking something that you shouldn't have been taking, please don't drive.
1: Wonderful to speak. Thanks for the work you and the team do. Appreciate it, David.
3: Thank you, Michael.
1: Assistant Commissioner David Driver, 131873. It's 11 to 3.
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1: All right, 7 to 3, let's do track of the day. Now, I have a family pass to Cirque Alice. Ooh, this will be good. I saw this a couple of years ago. Natalie loved it. Cirque Alice. So it's the wonderful show. It mixes Alice in Wonderland with Circus X, okay? So you can see it at the Sydney Lyric Theatre for 2 weeks only, though, from the 25th of September. You're going to love it. Tickets available now at Ticketmaster. And so if you're listening outside of Sydney, well, that's okay. We'll give you the tickets. You make your way down. It starts on September the 25th, 131873. But if you want, and so, as I said, it's a four tickets family pass. If you want to win them, 131873. Here we go. Ah, here's a question Joel will have the answer to. The first bathing beauty contest in which competitors were judged in swimsuits. It was held at Atlantic City. It was for the title of Miss America on this day. But in what year? In what year did they first get out and about in the old swimsuit, hey? If you think you have the answer or you want to have a guess, 131873. Here's a bit of thinking music. Beach.

0: Every time I hear that song, it reminds me, years ago, we were stuck in the south of Germany. We blew a tyre on the Autobahn. We actually had a nail go in it. We had to replace the hire car. The nearest hire car place was in Austria. So we had to get a taxi from Germany, around the corner, up through Austria, back into a different part of Germany. And that song was blaring out in the cab. Long way of telling the same story. Anyway, if you think you know the answer, not to that problem, but to the question, 131873 will get a winner after the break.
1: 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Today on Canberra Live, Chris Steele confirms Tuggeranong Ice Facility will not go ahead. 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
0: Well, well done to our own little beach baby, Fiona at Narrabeen, if you don't mind me saying. We got the answer right. It was 1921. Of course, you weren't there to know that, but Google might have helped. Well done, Fiona. So you get the family pass to Cirque Alice. Now, as for the misspelt words, Rob in Victoria says stationary be stationary, even in the supermarkets, two and two. Peter says some of the common ones, cemetery, jewellery. Norm says, I would suggest supersede. And then there's Brett, who says prostate and prostrate. Yes, probably no much point getting a prostrate exam. See you tomorrow.
7: 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Keep your home warm with Rinnai Heating from the Energy People, Fishwick.
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13: Getting down to a low of 3 degrees overnight. Tomorrow, sunny 18. From the Capital Radio Newsroom, good afternoon. I'm Jeff Tyler. The Minister for Sport and Recreation says he's very disappointed to announce that the proposed Tuggeranong ice rink will not be going ahead. In a statement, the Minister said despite extensive discussions, the government and delivery partners were not able to reach an agreement on the way forward. Chris Steele says it's an announcement that he didn't want to make.
14: This is, of course, an incredibly disappointing announcement for representatives of our ice sports community, but it's also disappointing for the broader Tuggeranong community and for the government. The ACT government came to the table ready and willing to make sure that this facility was built. We put money on the table, $16.2 million.
13: In other news, the superannuation industry says One Nation's approach to super is irresponsible. The minor party believes workers should be able to access one quarter of their super contributions each pay cycle. The money could be used to help cover rent or mortgage. Association of Superannuation Fund spokesperson Mary Delahunty says the proposal has not been thought through.
15: You release money into the economy and we know what happens. That drives up inflation, which puts pressure on interest rates, which makes mortgages more expensive. So the economics of this don't work. But I can understand we want to help people, but don't try and help them by robbing from their retirement savings.
13: Construction has begun on the new child and adolescent mental health service facility in Erindale. James Wybrow reports.
16: The new facility is designed to support the well-being and recovery of young Canberrans with welcoming indoor, outdoor and group therapy spaces that reflect the needs and experiences of clinicians, children and families. Relocated as part of the Northside Hospital project, the new facility will be on a bigger site with a connection to nature, convenient access to public transport, more parking and the capacity to expand into the future. The facility's programs run 5 days a week and support young people to build confidence, achieve their potential and improve day-to-day functioning. Works on the new facility are expected to be completed in late 2027. James Wybrow, Capital Radio News.
13: And mowing season has begun across Canberra, running from September to March each year. The mowing program helps keep Canberra's suburbs, parks and open spaces safe, accessible and well-maintained.
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13: Checking petrol prices around town. Unleaded $2.04 at the Metro in Mitchell, $2.13 at the Ready Express in Manuka, and $2.11 at the Metro in Farrar.
18: Sports update.
13: Well, the Cowboys have confirmed they will challenge the grade 2 high tackle charge laid on co-captain Reuben Cotter. The 27-year-old will face the NRL judiciary in a bid to line up against the Sharks in Saturday's elimination final. Coach Todd Payton says Cotter should be cleared.
19: I'm watching it again a couple of times. It looked like head on head. I thought Papa stayed down just in disappointment of dropping the ball. And then, you know, HIA assessment, he was cleared and come back to play.
13: National cricket selectors have stuck with struggling batsman Marnus Labuschagne for next month's three-test tour of South Africa. All-rounder Cooper Connolly has been added to the squad. And GWS giant and Canberra product Emily Pearce will run out for her 50th AFLW game this weekend. Drafted 29th out of Belconnen in 2020, Pearce was the Giants' rising star recipient in her debut season and received the Coach's Award in 2025. That's the latest from the Capital Radio Newsroom.
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21: Warren checking your latest Canberra traffic and a little northbound traffic towards the city through Bonython and Isabella Plains on Drakeford Drive approaching the Isabella Drive roundabout. Also looking pretty good through Jarrabombra along Lanyon Drive and to and from South Bar Road and Donald Road, Carabar. Keep in mind too that there's another 90 minutes of roadworks before pack up in Weetangara, Springvale Drive near DeSalis Street, and a short section of the C4 shared path behind Woden Police Station undergoing roadworks for about 2 weeks, weather permitting. 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That's Canberra traffic.
20: 2CC Weather. Alexander Watson Insulation. Canberra's cold. Your house doesn't have to be.
13: Getting down to a low of 3 degrees overnight. Tomorrow a sunny day and a top of 18. Wednesday partly cloudy and a top of 16. Thursday a mostly sunny day and a top of 18 degrees. On Friday, more sun and a top of 21.
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25: Good afternoon and how the devil are you? 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Leon Delaney here with you. It's Canberra Live on 2CC and that's your chance to have your say. Any topic, any time, whatever it is you'd like to talk about, all you need to do is get on the phone. 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Well, today, the ACT Treasurer and Minister for Sport, Chris Steele, has announced the long-promised ice sports facility at Tuggeranong will not go ahead. Despite previously committing more than $16 million towards the project, the ACT government has pulled the pin after failing to reach an agreement with the private sector partners Cruachan and Peligra. According to the official statement from Minister Steele, the updated proposal under consideration had sought to increase the amount of government financial assistance to a point which was more than double the amount requested in the original proposal. Meanwhile, the independent MLA for Murrumbidgee, Fiona Carrick, has raised concerns about what she says is the confusion being created by three separate planning processes currently underway that all impact on the Southlands Group Centre in Mawson. Alongside a proposal for a second supermarket at Southlands, the ACT government is also consulting on the Southern Gateway Planning and Design Framework and considering separate public space upgrades around Mawson Place all at the same time. Ms. Carrick has also questioned the lack of clarity around plans to relocate the Southlands Tennis Club. And the Gospel According to Paul is coming to the Canberra Theatre Centre next week. Yes, Jonathan Biggins returns with his portrayal of Australia's finest purveyor of prime ministerial sarcasm and invective. The Gospel According to Paul brings to life some of the finest examples of the scathing wit of Prime Minister Paul Keating, who remains a cult figure in Australian politics despite leaving office 30 years ago in 1996. And you can have your say, whatever it is you'd like to talk about. This is the place for you.
20: 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Canberra Live with Leon Delaney on 2CC.
25: Yes, if they're still talking about me in 30 years' time, I reckon I'll be pretty impressed with that. It's about 10 past three now. First up today, we'll talk more about the ice sports facility a little later on, but first up today, the independent member for Kurrajong, Thomas Emerson, has been very busy. Amongst other things, he's run a survey of his constituents which has found 86% of Canberrans want gambling money out of politics. Tom, good afternoon.
3: Good day, Liam.
25: Thanks for joining us today. There is a fair bit going on at the moment. Do you have any thoughts on the announcement about the planned ice rink in Tuggeranong?
3: Well, it's going to be incredibly disappointing for people down in Tuggeranong and for ice sports players and fans across the ACT. You know, this commitment was made a decade ago and obviously was made without enough work done on ensuring that following through on it would be actually feasible from both sides of the equation, which I think's, you know, pretty disappointing. And it's unclear what exactly is going to happen next. But I imagine fellow independent Fiona Carrick will have a fair bit to say about what should be happening at the existing ice skating rink in Phillip following this news.
25: You're absolutely right. She's already pumped out a press release to that effect. And I'll chat with Fiona a little bit later on. I'll also chat with the Sports Minister and Treasurer, Chris Steele, today about this decision. But your survey of constituents shows an overwhelming majority of people want gambling money out of politics. You're not surprised, though, are you?
3: No, I'm not. It's something that I hear a lot from Canberrans, is they want to ensure that their elected representatives are making decisions based on our community's interests and that they're not captured by vested interests. And of course, political donations are one of the best ways to capture politicians. So there's strong support for addressing this and following New South Wales in banning political donations from the gambling industry, which they did more than a decade ago. And we've already done here for property developers.
25: The Federal Labor Party in government appears to be captive to gaming interests, given the watered-down reforms that it has brought to the Federal Parliament. Are you hopeful that ACT Labor might be slightly more robust in their character?
3: Well, this is what I'm hoping, this is what I'm calling for them to do, is to support this bill and show that they're not like their federal counterparts. You know, we've just seen the Albanese government basically arrange a deal with the coalition to pass an incredibly weak gambling reform package while celebrating it being the greatest thing since sliced bread. But no one's happy about what's passed other than the gambling lobby. It goes against all the evidence, the expert input, committee recommendations from multi-partisan committees, which showed incredible support from across the political spectrum for something like a full ban on gambling advertising, as well as on gambling inducements. But neither of those things have been done. And it's pretty clear at the federal level that's occurred because of influence, undue influence being exercised by the gambling lobby, including through many millions of dollars in donations. I think it would be naive to assume that the same thing couldn't happen here in the territory, which is why I've introduced this bill to keep that from happening.
25: Meanwhile, you also earlier today were at Kingston Oval for a sod turning. What's happening?
3: Yeah, so Kingston Oval, you know, it's one of the oldest grounds in the territory, more than 100 years old. And this year actually is 100 years since Eastlake Football Club played their first match there. The ground's not in the greatest condition and it hasn't had seniors footy there for a long time because of that. Last year I stood with the club along with the Eastlake Cricket Club, Cricket ACT and ASL New South Wales ACT, calling on the government to come to the table and fund a master plan that the football club's worked up, which would bring that ground up to standard and allow seniors footy to come back to Kingston Oval. Currently they're required to play out of Phillip as their home ground. And thankfully this year the government's come to the table and they've allocated $740,000, which is a co-investment alongside with AFL, who have put forward $400,000 toward a new irrigation system, upgrade to the playing surface and to lighting at the Oval, which effectively represents stage one of the master plan that Eastlake has put together. So I was over there today celebrating that and being part of the sod turning ceremony alongside with the footy club, AFL New South Wales ACT and the Deputy Chief Minister Rachel Stephen-Smith.
25: There's some talk of changing the name of the Secure Local Jobs Code as a way of rectifying the problems with that code. It seems that somebody in government seems to think that the problem is the name rather than the operation of the instrument itself. Is changing the name on a dodgy policy actually going to improve that policy?
3: Well, it's a comical response, really. So my understanding is that they're looking at whether they should call it the Secure Jobs Code and basically, I guess, just admit that it doesn't help local jobs, which, I guess my approach would be fix the policy so that it does. But it's an interesting response to the criticism that the Secure Local Jobs Code is not creating more secure local jobs, is to kind of potentially give up on that and just accept that secure jobs will do and they don't have to be local. Look, this is something that I get raised with all the time by local contractors. They just want a fair slice of the pie and don't want big head contractors coming in from interstate and bringing trades with them, bringing workers with them. Instead, they want that government procurement spending, $2.9 billion, to go to territory entities wherever possible and to go to the pockets of taxpayers that are funding that investment, which I think would be a better focus, is let's get our procurement dollars working here in the ACT and supporting local businesses and the people that work within those businesses.
25: I think the more serious concern that people have about the Secure Local Jobs Code system, though, is that it appears to be a system which might be perceived as favouring the interests of the union movement to the detriment of others. Is that a legitimate concern?
3: Well, I mean, people are certainly right to raise concerns coming out of Operation Kingfisher, and right to ask whether there's been undue influence exercised on procurement processes, either through this code or otherwise. But I think what's clear is that the application of the code and the receipt of certificates in and of itself is not doing enough, right? I think even the government, I hope, would accept that that's the reality, that it's not delivering even on self-stated aims. I think most Canberrans would expect government procurement dollars when we're spending taxpayers' money on government projects, that people working on those projects are fairly remunerated and that they're, you know, protected in the ways that they should be from an industrial relations perspective and a workplace health and safety perspective. Whether they're represented by unions to do that or not should be secondary to that primary aim. And I think that's got to be a critical part of the review that's being undertaken into that policy by the government, but also by an assembly committee that's announced an inquiry into it.
25: You've also raised concerns about the fees charged by the ACT government for construction businesses that need to close down a footpath in order to complete their construction work. Apparently, there was a consultation process that only consulted the industry.
3: Yeah, that's right. So this is something that I've been looking at for the last couple of years, really. And Canberrans will notice that we seem to have footpaths get closed around the construction sites, but not just for a day or two. It'll be months or even years on end, which might, you know, for me, you know, perhaps I can cross the road. It's just a minor inconvenience. But if you've got you're a wheelchair user, you've got a walking frame, imagine a person with visual impairment, a parent with a pram, it's actually a huge inconvenience and can really give you the feeling that your city just doesn't care about your experience of it. Other city councils have dealt with this issue by either imposing significant fees for closing footpaths like that for a prolonged period of time to disincentivize that practice, to keep construction companies, developers from doing that, or they just don't let you do it. They say, look, you've got to maintain the footpath, which usually means installing a kind of hoarding over it, which is actually happening on one site in the bus interchange in Civic at the moment, so that you can still walk under it and works can go on. So the government said they were going to do that. They announced the fee structure, and then after pushback from property developers, they paused that, gave us another year before doing that, did some consultation in the meantime just with the property industry, but not with any of the, you know, pedestrian, cyclists, or disability advocacy groups, and came back with a fee structure that starts at daily fees of 50 cents per metre, which, you know, on the face of it, on a multi-million dollar construction project, probably isn't going to shift the dial, very unlikely to keep them from closing footpaths, and instead will just increase the cost of construction, which is it's an outcome for construction, it's a poor outcome for the user at the end, but it's also a poor outcome from the perspective of pedestrian accessibility across our city.
25: Tom, thanks for your time today.
3: Thanks, Leon.
25: Thank you. That's Thomas Emerson, the independent member for Kurrajong. It's 19 past three now.
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21: Let's look again at your latest Canberra traffic. Braddon, Kooyong Street, a little busy outbound traffic between Lonsdale Street and Ainslie Avenue. Got an eye on the Kings Avenue Bridge at the moment above Lake Burley-Griffin towards Parliament House, a little on the busy side, and they're doing trenching through Belconnen on Emu Bank between Bissell Street and Luxton Street. 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
25: Well, it's about 17 degrees outside at the moment. The Bureau says partly cloudy, slight chance of a shower later this afternoon or this evening, but tomorrow's going to be a sunny day with a top of 18 after an overnight low of 3. According to the latest data from the Australian Bureau of Statistics, the incidence of theft and robbery across Australia has fallen almost everywhere. Except in one location. Can you guess where? No, in the ACT, there's been an increase in the number of victims of robbery and also an increase of a similar proportion of victims of other theft. Joining me now, the President of the Australian Federal Police Association, Alex Caruana. Good afternoon.
26: Good afternoon, Leon. Thanks for having me.
25: At the risk of being a little bit technical, what's the difference between robbery and other theft?
26: So other theft would be things like where people shoplifting, for instance, whereas robbery is related to a person, so someone breaking into a house and taking something from them or forcibly removing it from them.
25: Why do you think we've seen an increase in the victims of those forms of crime when all the rest of the country has been seeing decreases?
26: Look, I think it's a combination of several things, and I'm sure your listeners would be sick of hearing me saying this, but obviously as ACT has the lowest number of police officers per capita, so we don't have that visual deterrent like many of the other states do where they've got enough police officers to be out there proactively policing. We've also got perceived weaker judicial system. I wouldn't be surprised if most of those people doing those robberies are people that have been through the courts and released and are out there doing it, because people don't just rob one house or steal one thing. They generally tend to do it multiple times or over and over again. And lastly, we've decriminalised drugs in the ACT, so we need to be able to pay, or people need to be able to pay for their addictions, and decriminalising drugs and the more drugs being used in the ACT, as the data's also indicated, is a big player in this.
25: There's, a lot to consider there, but the key point is the lack of police resources, isn't it?
26: Yeah, ultimately that's what it comes down to. And I think also the courts are playing a big part in this as well. When people are getting bailed and there isn't a real deterrent, that's the first part, or two, people are back out to be able to do the bad behaviour, that plays a big part as well.
25: Okay. I know that you're not in a position to comment on a specific case, but I want to tell a little story here and then I'll ask a general question. Recently, the ACT Children's Court has made a decision to dismiss charges against four teenagers who had been accused of serious offending with charges including assault and burglary and the unlawful use of motor vehicles. These individuals had their lawyers file an application for a permanent stay of the proceedings, arguing that a delay in the prosecution was in breach of their human rights. The Children's Court agreed with that and said that their human rights had been egregiously breached and there will be no further consequences for these young alleged offenders. Now, the reason for the delay is what I'm interested in here. The police officer who was handling the investigation was, in the midst of that investigation, reassigned to a higher priority case of attempted murder and efforts to find somebody else to take over running that case were unsuccessful, and so it was placed on hold for a period of some months and then resumed later in that same year. That has resulted in a delay, which now means that the matter is never brought to trial, the potential offenders are never held to account, and I believe, tell me if you agree or not, or don't say anything if you prefer, but I believe this is clear evidence we just don't have enough police officers to handle the workload.
26: Yeah, look, I think that is evidence that there is we are short of the police officers in the ACT. I think the fact that priority jobs that somebody pardon me, somebody can't finish a job that they'd started because their higher priority job's coming, that's regular business. But the amount of time that it takes to get to that job, particularly when you can't find someone else to take over, to me, I agree with you that there is evidence there. I'd also say, in a hypothetical sense, that where people are talking about human rights, etc., what about the human rights of the people that were burgled and had their car stolen, that were assaulted? What about their human rights? I think often people in decision-making positions forget about the human rights on the other side of the table and often only look at one side.
25: Alex, thanks very much for your time today.
26: Thank you again, Leon.
25: Thank you. Alex Caruana, the president of the Australian Federal Police Association. 28 past three now.
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2: The bright red street beat cabinets you see around Canberra hold more than a defibrillator. They hold hope. Hope that if someone suffers a sudden cardiac

0: 3 degrees overnight. Tomorrow, sunny 18 from the Capital Radio newsroom. Good afternoon. I'm Jeff Tyler. The Minister for Sport and Recreation says he's very disappointed to announce that the proposed Tuggeranong ice rink will not be going ahead. In a statement, the Minister said despite extensive discussions, the government and delivery partners were not able to reach an agreement on the way forward. Chris Steele says it's an announcement that he didn't want to make.
1: This is, of course, an incredibly disappointing announcement for representatives of our ice sports community, but it's also disappointing for the broader Tuggeranong community. Community and for the government. The ACT government came to the table ready and willing to make sure that this facility was built. We put money on the table, $16.2 million.
0: In other news, the superannuation industry says One Nation's approach to super is irresponsible. The minor party believes workers should be able to access one quarter of their super contributions each pay cycle. The money could be used to help cover rent or mortgage. Association of Superannuation Fund spokesperson Mary Delahunty says the proposal has not been thought through.
2: You release money into the economy and we know what happens. That drives up inflation, which puts pressure on interest rates, which makes mortgages more expensive. So the economics of this don't work. But I can understand we want to help people, but don't try and help them by robbing from their retirement savings.
0: Construction has begun on the new child and adolescent mental health service facility in Erindale. James Wybrow reports.
3: The new facility is designed to support the well-being and recovery of young Canberrans with welcoming indoor, outdoor and group therapy spaces that reflect the needs and experiences of clinicians, children and families. Relocated as part of the Northside Hospital project, the new facility will be on a bigger site with a connection to nature, convenient access to public transport, more parking and the capacity to expand into the future. The facilities programs run 5 days a week and support young people to build confidence, achieve their potential and improve day-to-day functioning. Works on the new facility are expected to be completed in late 2027. James Wybrow, Capital Radio News.
0: And mowing season has begun across Canberra, running from September to March each year. The mowing program helps keep Canberra's suburbs, parks and open spaces safe, accessible and well-maintained.
4: Sports update.
0: Well, the Cowboys have confirmed they will challenge the grade 2 high tackle charge laid on co-captain Reuben Cotter. The 27-year-old will face the NRL judiciary in a bid to line up against the Sharks in Saturday's elimination final. Coach Todd Payton says Cotter should be cleared.
5: I'm watching it again a couple of times. It looked like head on head. I thought Papa stayed down just in disappointment of dropping the ball. And then, HIA assessment, he was cleared and come back to play.
0: National cricket selectors have stuck with struggling batsman Marnus Labuschagne for next month's three-test tour of South Africa. All-rounder Cooper Connolly has been added to the squad. And GWS giant and Canberra product Emily Pearce will run out for her 50th AFLW game this weekend. Drafted 29th out of Belconnen in 2020, Pearce was the Giants' rising star recipient in her debut season and received the Coach's Award in 2025. That's the latest from the Capital Radio newsroom.
6: 2CC weather. Alexander Watson Insulation. Canberra's cold. Your house doesn't have to be.
0: Getting down to a low of 3 degrees overnight. Tomorrow a sunny day and a top of 18. Wednesday partly cloudy and a top of 16. Thursday a mostly sunny day and a top of 18 degrees. On Friday more sun and a top of 21.
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4: 24 to 4, ACT Treasurer, Minister for Planning, Minister for Sport, Chris Steele. Good afternoon.
5: Good afternoon, Leon.
4: Well, you've certainly stirred up a hornet's nest today. Every man and his dog has produced a media release after your announcement just after midday today that the Tuggeranong ice facility, long promised, will not go ahead. What has caused this abrupt and shocking decision?
5: Well, despite extensive discussions over a long period of time with the project proponents, Cruachan and Peligra, the government and the delivery partners were unable to reach agreement on the way forward. The updated proposal that they put to government in January of this year simply posed too many unacceptable risks to the government and didn't represent value for money, and so we can't proceed with the proposal, which of course will be very disappointing to many ice sports advocates who supported a facility being built in Tuggeranong. Disappointing for the Tuggeranong community and for the government that we can't proceed with this proposal at this time. But what I have committed today is that dollar for dollar, the $16.265 million that we had committed to Tuggeranong will still remain in Tuggeranong, but it will go to other sporting infrastructure upgrades that we'll be consulting on with the community over the coming months.
4: Okay. The statement from your office says that the updated proposal essentially requested additional financing from the ACT government that would have resulted in a funding commitment more than double the original funds requested in the original proposal. That's a shocking scale of increase, isn't it? I can understand why you might want to say, hang on, is the taxpayer getting value for money here? But is the ACT government also partly responsible here by putting forward a block of land that the developers indicated was not the best suited to the purpose?
5: Look, we received a range of feedback from the proponents as we worked through the proposal. There's an expression of interest process. They were shortlisted. They were one of two original respondents to the EOI. They were shortlisted. We worked through to a non-binding proposal in 2022. There were some challenges with the site that we also worked through with them. But ultimately, what it came down to was not the size, it was the range of other unacceptable risks in their proposal, and also the contribution that they were asking the Territory to commit to the project was significantly higher and didn't represent value for money. There was a tender evaluation process that was conducted at arm's length by officials in the Chief Minister's Directorate. And ultimately, they came back to government saying that this wasn't going to be a viable proposal. And so we will now need to sit down with the ice sports community to talk about a way forward and what opportunities there might be for improvements to sporting facilities that meet the needs of the variety of different ice sports here in the ACT, not just hockey, but also a range of others. What we've seen during what's been quite a long process is that the Canberra Brave have now found a new home at the AIS Arena, providing them with a far larger room for spectators, up to 4,000 people at that venue, which is well beyond what was being proposed at the ice sports facility at Tuggeranong. But, of course, there are still needs there for the broader ice sports community who don't play at that elite level that we will need to consider and we would welcome any other options being brought forward to government for consideration.
4: Okay, what does this mean for the future of the Phillip Ice Skating Rink, which, of course, is an older facility, which is currently operated by Geocon, but that company has plans to eventually demolish it and redevelop that site. They are required to continue operating it as an ice sports facility until the Tuggeranong facility is ready, which apparently now is never. What does that mean?
5: So the requirement of an ice skating rink that's suitable for national competitions still remains at the current Phillip Ice Skating Centre site. And so we would expect that that would remain. It's in the territory plan, so it's written into law, that requirement, as well as in the lease for the site as well. So now that a decision has been made in relation to the tender for the Tuggeranong Ice Skating Facility, that will provide some certainty then for both the existing lessee at Phillip, but also for other an interest in ice sports in the ACT now to consider other options. And so I haven't heard from the current lessee at Phillip yet, but I understand that they're meeting with the ice sports community over the next week or so, so we might get a better understanding of what their thinking is in terms of the future of that site. But there's certainly a requirement for them to have an ice skating rink at Phillip. And so I guess what the interest now is, well, is there the potential for upgrades to that site?
4: Will you be looking at other potential sites for a whole fresh start from scratch again?
5: We'll certainly consider any proposals that come forward. But what we went out for as far back as 2019 in relation to an ice sports facility was an ice sports facility in Tuggeranong. We weren't looking for an ice sports facility outside of Tuggeranong. But we'll now need to sit down with the ice sports community and just understand whether there are other opportunities, whether that's on the current site at Phillip or elsewhere, that could meet the needs of the community in the future. I understand there have been some changes at the current site at Phillip, which have been positive since the new ownership occurred, and there may be further opportunities there. We're open to that, but the announcement today is that we're not going to pursue an ice sports facility in Tuggeranong, and that the tender hasn't delivered the outcome that both the government and the community wanted.
4: Now, your statement that every dollar of the funding committed will be invested to deliver and upgrade other sport and recreation infrastructure for Tuggeranong, do you have a list of possible projects in mind, or are you completely at a blank sheet at the moment looking for suggestions from the community?
5: Well, certainly some ideas have been put forward to me both by local members in Brindabella but also by the sporting clubs themselves, as I've been meeting with a few of them as the new Minister for Sport and Recreation. But we want to get a comprehensive view about infrastructure needs and proposals for upgrades. So we've gone out today with a territory-wide survey of sporting clubs, including clubs in Tuggeranong, and that will help to inform the development of a package of investment that will equal the same amount that was proposed and committed as part of the ice sports facility, which is $16.2 million. And so there will be no investment lost as a result of the decision today in sporting facilities more broadly in Tuggeranong. It will go back in, and we'll be looking to hear from sporting clubs down there about what their needs are, what could be improved. So many more sports than just ice sports will benefit from this. But of course, we'll continue to work with our ice sports community as well.
4: Chris, thanks very much for your time today.
5: Thanks a lot.
4: Chris Deal, the ACT Treasurer, Planning Minister and Sports Minister. It's 3:45 now.
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14: As we check out again your latest Canberra traffic, a couple of random spots where things are starting to build up for afternoon rush hour, including on the Federal Highway at Phillip Avenue towards Downer, across town into Ashley Drive at Monash and Gowrie, some steady traffic past Clift Crescent at our latest check too. Refine aged care and chat over a barista coffee or tea this Saturday at the R Care Right Aged Care Open Day, 10 a.m. till 2 p.m, 16 Harriet Street, Right. If you see any problems on the roads, 1300 545 0082.
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4: The Australian share market is up today. The 200 up by 0.12%. The ordinary is up by 0.13%. There'll be a full report of all the day's finance news a little later in the program.
3: On Canberra Live with Leon Delaney. 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
4: Mr. Vergano, what a weekend.
15: Certainly plenty of sport to look after and plenty of excitement for everyone around Canberra and beyond.
4: Well, the NRL Raiders travelled all the way to Townsville to put on their best game of the season.
15: What more could you like? 80 points in 80 minutes, a 50-30 win, finally giving Josh Papali a proper send-off, giving the Cowboys a bit of a swift kick and a reminder that they're in the top eight and for some reason we're not. And then apart from all of that, of course, we've got Kobe Black, who makes probably one of the greatest debuts in NRL history.
4: Not just probably, definitively. 26 points is the record for a debut performance.
15: It certainly is. Beats Amos Roberts' 22 points quite easily, 2 tries, 9 goals, and had two try assists in there as well. So had an absolute stormer of a match, and certainly left the players leaving the 2026 season behind on a high.
4: Absolutely, and 26 means more than half the points awarded to the Raiders were scored by Kobe Black, which means without him, we would have lost.
15: Oh, well, that's what I was telling you, but I think that he, look, it was just a terrific all-round performance. I guess one of those green machine efforts that you get, they're just when they get an attacking force, they just are very unstoppable. We just need to see it a bit more often.
4: A bit more often and a bit earlier in the season. A great way to wrap it up, though, for the year. Meanwhile, the Raiders women are still alive at this point in time, although a frustrating finish to their match yesterday afternoon.
15: Well, that's exactly the word I had here written down. Frustration would be absolutely high on Darren Borthwick, the coach's thinking right at the moment. That again, they fall to a lower-ranked team. This time, as you said, 17-16 to Parramatta after fighting back and giving Parramatta a head start. Those slow starts and being able to defend your mistakes certainly has him thinking about how to get this team to get that consistency. Look, you can't fought a fight back. They were down 12-0. They got themselves back to 16-all. They're now clinging to sixth spot. The Warriors' loss certainly helped. I think we'll make it, but you don't want to be walking or sleepwalking into a final series with a couple of consecutive losses, especially one against a team that's a little bit more lowly ranked. So this is a talented team that sometimes just got to get their heads into the right space for some consistency.
4: Absolutely. Meanwhile, plenty of action on the local rugby league scene as the finals series got underway.
15: Yeah, certainly in the Raiders Cup, it was the Queanbeyan Blues, their first into the grand final, building on last week's 28-16 win over the Kangaroos to be even more emphatic, 22-0 winners over the Blues. For the Blues over the Kangaroos. Kangaroos never got a sniff at all. For the Blues, Ratton, Clarkson, Graham, Dylan McLaughlin all scored tries, and the Blues are now favourites going to go back-to-back. In the Eliminator, it was a tight affair. Plenty of ebbs and flows. Fourth place, Goulburn, held on to defeat the Buchanan Sharks 22-20 as both teams scored four tries. Again, it was the terrorism of the three Cornishes, with tries to Mitch and Nick Tyler kicking three goals that saw Goulburn home against the Brave Sharks outfit, where 5'8 Clyde Parsons just ran himself into the ground. Two tries, ended the match on the sideline, unfortunately, cramping. He'd done that much travelling over the 80 minutes. Katrina Fang Shield, Belconnen Sharks, they won 16-8 over West Belconnen to head into the grand final. Their speed demon, Taylor and Pornovic, didn't let them down. They scored tries there. Charlize Cleary also strong in the back row. In the Eliminator, a terrific game of rugby league there. Molly Sturgis double for the Gungahlin Bulls saw them stave off a Lara Cosgrove-inspired Woden 20-10 to progress to the preliminary final next week. So plenty of action in the Raiders Cup and Katrina Fanning Shield.
4: Fantastic. And we have a champion in the AFL, not just any champion. They've done it in a spectacular fashion.
15: Absolutely. Undefeated, Ainsley, the premiers of 2026, the Tricolours going through undefeated. They joined the great teams. It's only the fourth time it's been done by an Ainsley team in their virtually 100-year history. They defeated the Eastlake Demons 9-12-66 to 3-9-27 in, tough conditions at Phillip, but really a dominant performance in a match like that. Look, even first quarter, Ainsley grabbed control in the second to lead 33-8 and never took their foot off the throat. Truly a team effort. Holloway kicked three, supported McGrory and Terry Tuich, Powell, Bishop, Teasdale, all prominent. So Ainsley are certainly doing let's say call them the Invincibles. They certainly won without a defeat this season. There was a double celebration for Ainsley. Their women's team also grabbed the Premiership Cup, 4-3-27 to 1-6-12 winners over the Giant Killers, Belconnen Magpies. Ainsley's Karina Wells demands two goals. Would in normal circumstances wouldn't prove so pivotal, but in such a low-scoring match, it certainly was. So Ainsley, winners in both the men's and the women's, and congratulations, an undefeated premiership season for the men.
4: Yeah, sensational result. Meanwhile, results close in the soccer.
15: Yeah, certainly was. Tigers FC had to come from behind to defeat the Monaro Panthers. Panthers in control for most of the match, actually. Luckman Ahmed Shabu fired the Panthers' head in the 12th minute, and they were looked to be cruising. The Tigers, though, they thought it was slipping from their grasp until the 67th minute. David Owusu netted to tie the match up, and Spencer Barber became the Tigers' hero, a winner in the 85th minute for them to go through to the grand final. Their opponents will be the Premiers, Canberra Croatia, who had had to work hard to overcome a very determined Queanbeyan City outfit. All square at halftime was Croatia's Mikey Katsoulis, scored the decisive goal just after half-time, Croatia hanging on for a 1-0 win and a chance at the double. Disappointing day for the Queanbeyan-based teams, but it's Tigers and Canberra-Croatia in the final.
4: Now, did we back any winners at the GGs?
15: We did okay on Friday. Matt Dale's hurry miss, which we spoke about, appreciated the drop in class and won the Federal at $3.30. And in the last, Chalanta gave Luke Pepper another win at $8. So, and we quinella that one with Kendalia also getting close to $3.20. So pretty good at Canberra. Randwick, no winners, but some good performances in the highway. Bengal showed a return to form. Finished third, starting at $41. The rest of the horses there disappointed. The Laurel Oak, we went so close. Kimberley Secrets did it again. It finished second. Now makes it a handy 6 wins and 10 seconds from its 30 starts. It doesn't win as often as it should, Kimberley Secrets. It was beaten a length and started at 12-1. West of Dalby slipped into third spot as well, starting at $21, so excellent run in this company. And in the tab, Off the Press ran third at $5.50, and they could grab one of those types of races shortly. Rose A disappointed. So good in Canberra and very close at Randwick.
4: And in the hockey, week one of the finals series has been completed.
15: Yeah, Capital League men and United first into the grand final, a close 4-3 win over the minor premiers West. And in a real shootout in the Eliminator, St Patrick's lives for another week. 6-3 winners over United, who hang up the sticks for the year. Women's Capital League One, UC Stars, belied recent form. Huge upset, running out of very impressive 4-0 winners over what had been a dominant minor premier in United. And Tuggeranong get to suit up again next week after defeating North Canberra 2-1.
4: Fantastic, Mark. It's been a big weekend, and we've got another big weekend ahead of us at the end of this week. We'll catch up with you on Friday.
15: We'll see you then. Thanks, Leon.
4: Mark Vergano with all the local sport from over the weekend, and we'll catch up again on Friday afternoon to preview all of next weekend's action as we transition from the winter sports into the summer sports. It's going to be a bit of a mixed-up couple of weeks until all that is sorted out. 3 minutes to 4 now on 2CC. It's Canberra Live. Call and have your say anytime you like on 6255-1206. All the latest news is coming up next.
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1: Getting down to a low of 3 degrees overnight. Tomorrow, sunny and a top of 18 from the Capital Radio Newsroom. Good afternoon. I'm Jeff Tyler. The federal government has criticised a One Nation proposal to give people early access to their superannuation. Workers will be able to remove a quarter of their super contributions to help with cost of living. People can currently access their super during times of severe financial stress. Treasurer Jim Chalmers says the One Nation policy will destroy the superannuation system.
2: Now, we already know that the Liberals and Nationals don't like super. We now know that One Nation will cut super. Now, this is exactly what I mean when I say that One Nation are risky and dangerous when it comes to the financial situation of Australian workers.
1: The ACT government has announced the proposed ICE facilities in Tuggeranong has been dropped. The facility was due to feature two international standard ice rinks for figure skating, ice hockey, broom ball and speed skating. The government says despite extensive discussions with the project proponents, it's been unable to reach an agreement on the way forward. The government also saying an evaluation of the project led to an assessment that the proposal did not represent value for money. In other news, caught today for a 40-year-old man charged after allegedly sexually assaulting a child over an 8-month period, Tia Priest-Willamott reports.
5: Police allege the man abused a female family member at a residence in South Canberra between December 2025 and August 2026. On Sunday, the matter was reported to police, with the 40-year-old arrested at a home in South Canberra later that afternoon. He was charged with multiple offences. If you or someone you know has been affected by sexual violence, you can report to police or submit an online report for historical sexual assaults. Tia Priest-Willamott, Capital Radio News.
1: An investigation is underway after a drone drop at Goulburn Jail. It's understood smartphones, SIM cards and other equipment was dropped near the cell of an inmate before being seized by authorities. 5 people have died in a cargo plane crash at Miami International Airport, which has forced the closure of runways. The Amazon cargo plane burst into flames. Miami's fire chief, Ray Jadala, says 10 people have been caught up in the crash.
24: 5 fatalities, 3 that are in critical condition that were transported to the trauma center, and another 2 that were transported to a local hospital.
1: And new data has revealed the ACT is the only jurisdiction in the country to have not recorded a drop in the number of victims of robbery and theft, excluding motor vehicle theft.
25: The latest finance report.
1: The ASX 200 is up 2 points to 9,014. Gold is selling at $4,408 an ounce, and one Aussie dollar is buying 72.06 US cents.
25: Sports update.
1: Rugby league boss Peter Volandis has declared the game is in a brilliant position heading into the finals. The Rabbitohs host the Knights to kick things off on Friday night. The Sharks will take on the Cowboys at Allianz Stadium after the NRL moved the game forward from Shark Park. In AFL, the Sydney Swans have confirmed scans have revealed captain Callum Mills has a ruptured anterior cruciate ligament. Mills will be reviewed by a knee specialist in the coming days to determine the optimal timing of surgery. Early rehabilitation is already underway as he progresses through to the initial phase of recovery. Typically, an ACL takes 9 to 12 months. That's the latest from the Capital Radio Newsroom.
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27: Your latest Canberra traffic. Bonner, Bayanderi Street near Umbagai Street, just near the green space, has been worked through a minor smash. Seeing building traffic across the Commonwealth Avenue Bridge through the light rail stage 2A works above Lake Burley Griffin right now. And still a pretty good run between the Federal Highway and the airport for the Majura Parkway. 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That's Canberra traffic.
26: 2CC weather. Alexander Watson Insulation. Canberra's cold. Your house doesn't have to be.
1: Getting down to a low of 3 degrees overnight. Tomorrow, a sunny day and a top of 18. Wednesday, partly cloudy and a top of 16. 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
26: Canberra's news leader is 2CC.
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0: good afternoon, and how the devil are you? Great to have your company today. Leon Delaney here with you. It's Canberra Live on 2CC, and that's your chance to have your say. 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Or you can email by going to the 2CC website, click on the feedback link, and tell me what's on your mind, Canberra. Well, it's about 8 minutes past four now, as we have already discussed this afternoon. The ACT Treasurer, Planning Minister and Sports Minister Chris Steele has today announced that the long-promised ice sports facility at Tuggeranong will not proceed. It's been a very long and difficult journey to get to this point, only to have this unsatisfactory conclusion to the saga. I would expect there's probably nobody more disappointed than the various sporting groups that would have made use of such a facility. And they're represented by the ACT Ice Sports Federation. The official spokesman is Sandy Logan, who joins me now. Good afternoon.
1: Good afternoon, Leon.
0: Thanks for joining us today. I was looking at your official statement a little while ago, and it seems you're not entirely surprised by this outcome.
1: No, but I think it's important to start by saying, as you very well encapsulated in your introduction, we are profoundly disappointed. We may not be that surprised, and it may not have been that unexpected, given what's occurred, especially in the last 9 months since the proponents, Cruin Investments and Peligra Group, were asked to answer some very specific questions about their proposal. It's not unexpected that it has now come to this, that a decision was made by government that it simply wasn't a goer. But it is still profoundly disappointing when you actually hear it from the minister's own lips.
0: My understanding is that the government decided initially, we want to have an ice sports facility in Tuggeranong, and then there was an expressions of interest process, a tender process. The preferred partners were Peligra and Cruachan, and now it's reached this stalemate where the private equity partners are saying, look, for this to work, we need this, this, and this, including a lot more money, and the ACT government has simply balked at that. Who's made the error here? Somebody's made an error in judgment, haven't they?
1: I don't know that there's any anything to be gained from us attributing blame or pointing the finger, or for that matter, even making such a call. But the one thing I would say is when the original concept came up in 2016 and then the calls for expression of interest went out in 2019-20, there was no site specifically articulated by the government. They did initially say on the south side, but there was no site. When they did announce the site and when the proponents who were selected stepped forward and had their photos taken at the site and welcomed the announcement, I guess I would have expected, you know, experienced developers like Peligra would have possibly recognized that they still had a long way to go in assessing the lay of the land, what heritage potential, protection potential there was, et cetera, et cetera. But look, that's all now water under the bridge or ice under the bridge. We do not have a new project for a new twin sheet ice sports facility anywhere in the ACT. At least the Tuggeranong area will get this money that was set aside for the rink for sports, and that's a good thing. But it's I guess a silver lining in the cloud. But we do not have a new ice sports facility, and as I said, we're profoundly disappointed. We've not given up, Leon. We're, I guess, what you could describe in one of the ice sports, that's ice hockey. We're in overtime, and in overtime, until a team scores, the game goes on. So we've got to find a way to score a goal to make this work. And this is for the benefit of not just the existing ice sports participants like figure skaters and ice hockey players and broomball players and soon curlers, but it's also for the wider community, the families that love to go ice skating. It might be a birthday party or it might be a special occasion. It might be even a corporate event. This is about serving the community. And that's what it's always been about. It's not simply about one team or one league. It's about building a modern, family-friendly, and safe facility for the future. And while, you know, Geocon's doing a fantastic job keeping the Phillip Ice Rink going and, in fact, investing money into it, we all recognize that we need a new ice rink in Canberra.
0: Okay, again, referring to your official statement a little earlier, you have said that you will continue to work constructively with the Sport Minister, Chris Steele, and the officials at ACT Sport and Recreation and other potential partners to develop a proposal for a new ice rink. But all the balls are up in the air now. There's sort of, we don't know where they're going to land, do we?
1: No, we don't. But having said that, I've already had a phone call from someone who wants to pick up one of those balls and have a bit of a look at how shiny it is or is not and where it might land. So, look, I don't think it's all done and dusted. I do think that there is a recognition that the ice sports, particularly in the national capital, that does experience a real winter and does know how to put on a good show at winter, whether it's, you know, the temporary ice rink at Civic that goes up each year, or whether it's skiing at Coran Forest, or whether it's just enjoying that four seasons that we get here in Canberra. I think there is a recognition that the ice sports do have quite a valid place in the sporting mosaic and in as a tourism icon, as a tourist attraction. So, look, the Canberra Brave has demonstrated just how much Canberrans love a good sporting spectacle. And the Brave have done a fantastic job out at the AIS pop-up temporary ice rink that they put in there. So who knows? Maybe there's a future in a more permanent facility at the AIS that involves a community use facility, not just a single team use facility. Who knows?
0: When this announcement was made earlier today, the first remark from one of my colleagues in the office was, what? Are they crazy? Don't they know how hot ice hockey is right now?
1: Yes, yes. And your colleague is well informed. But let's remember, it is about all of the ice sports. But it's great to have at the moment the sport of ice hockey doing such a great job. And once your ducks are all lined up in a row, whether you have any say in that or not, and Netflix is running a series and Stan is running a series and there's some great hockey romance books out, et cetera, it's terrific for the sport. But I got to tell you, when the Winter Olympics come around every 4 years, we get Australian figure skaters and speed skaters doing fantastic things on the ice. We get Australian curlers who are world champions and medalists in the Winter Olympics. So, you know, all of the ice sports have got a place in this advocacy that we're spearheading to get support behind a new ice rink in Canberra.
0: Fantastic, Sandy. Thanks very much for chatting today.
1: Thanks for the opportunity, Leon.
0: Thank you. Sandy Logan, the official spokesperson for the ACT Ice Sports Federation. It's 4:15 now on 2CC.
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14: Checking out your latest Canberra traffic just another few minutes before pack up at Witangara along Springvale Drive at DeSala Street after today's roadworks. Watch for an accident reported this past half hour, Bayandurie Street near Umbergai Street, Bonner, near the green space. This week at IGA, grab Primo Shortcut Rindless Bacon, 750 gram, half price, just $8.40. 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And that is your latest Canberra traffic.
13: The latest news, what it means and why it matters. Thanks to Bloomer's Lawyers. 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
0: Well, the Australian share market has closed higher today, but not by much. ASX 200 gained 0.06%. The All Ordinaries even less, up by 0.05%. We will have a full report of all the day's finance news coming up a little bit later in the program. 20 past four now. On Friday this week, it will be the 25th anniversary of the September 11 terror attacks on the World Trade Center in New York and the Pentagon in Washington. There was a fourth aircraft, which it is believed was targeting the White House, but that was brought down in a field in Pennsylvania when the passengers on board attempted to wrest control from the terrorist, or at least that's the story we believe to have transpired all those years ago. In more recent weeks, we've also seen another large-scale mass tragedy with the extraordinary flooding event in Nepal and Tibet, which has resulted in an unbelievable loss of life and an extraordinary scale of damage. In fact, it's hard to find words to describe what we have seen in recent weeks. Mark Kenny, who writes a regular column for the Canberra Times, has noted the significant differences in the way the world has learned about these tragic events a quarter of a century apart. Mark, good afternoon.
15: Good afternoon, Leon.
0: Thanks for joining us today. We all remember where we were when we first heard about what was happening in New York and in Washington with September 11 events 25 years ago. And we all saw it on television. That's basically the story, isn't it?
15: It is, and that's why it's sort of different from now, in a sense, because that was the heyday, almost the zenith of television. It was really before the internet had the kind of potential that it's shown since, and before the advent of social media and therefore self-publishing and the ability of people to post video and photographs. Everyone has a camera now, all that sort of stuff. But when we think back to that time 25 years ago, it was a different world. The big networks were the ones who covered the attacks. Of course, the attacks were broadcast live. Someone filmed, a couple of different people actually filmed the first plane going in because they happened to have cameras rolling, including a French documentary team that was, of all things, doing a documentary on the Fire Department of New York. and those very people that it was working with in that documentary, after the cameraman had, you know, raised his camera and filmed that first plane plunging into the North Tower, that whole fire crew, of course, immediately decamped to the World Trade Center, and we know how bad that was for everyone involved. But it's a completely different kind of world that we see now, and it really struck me as I was looking at this how the living through that event, September 11, which wasn't even just limited to America. As you say, we were watching it in Australia, watching it unfold. We saw the towers collapse behind the shoulders of trusted news anchors, and it was a terrifying thing. And of course, it was an event at the time which appeared to have no known end. You didn't know, was this the start of even further attacks? Were there going to be attacks in other continents, attacks on US interests or just Western interests, or who knows what? Was it going to be deliberately unpredictable to really spread the terror? It was a whole new revelation to us, and a very startling one.
0: Now, of course, the events in Nepal were not an act of man, they were an act of nature, or some might say an act of God. But the devastating effects are far-reaching, not only for people in those parts of the world, but for family members in far-flung parts of the world who were watching on from a distance with horror. And that includes members of the Nepalese community right here in Canberra, who were obviously very personally distressed by those events. But they're more likely to have seen those images on social media now, aren't they?
15: Well, in fact, it's dead right. And I think that many of them, including myself, many people, almost all people, I suspect, saw their first images of this appalling, you know, monstrous torrent coming through these narrow valleys, washing away bridges, washing away that huge building that was on the Tibet-Nepalese border, just washing it away instantly. They saw these things on their phones. And in some cases, it'll even be the case now that people never actually saw or read a news story about it. They learned about it entirely from these videos. And, of course, there were cameras in fixed positions, but there were also an amazing number of different shots that people filmed themselves, in some cases taking great risk to do so. And that was pretty well instantaneously available, because that is the nature of the internet. So, you know, it was a different, quite a different world from 25 years before, in that horrendous terrorist attack we were just talking about. But the scale of loss of life, the forces involved, the physical forces involved, equally lethal, and really sort of tell us something about not just how the world's changed, but also how we learn about things, how media have changed.
0: Well, that's right. But of course, historically, the traditional media was a trusted source of information, and for some people it still is. But on social media, you don't really know anything about the source of the information, and in some instances, people are very badly misled by misinformation, either deliberate or otherwise. It's harder to know now what's reliable and what's not on the internet, isn't it?
15: Much harder, much harder. And there was, as I made the point in the column, there was real restraint shown by the networks in the way they covered what was unfolding in September 11. You know, there were this horrendous situation of people caught trapped above the fires and who were facing being incinerated, who were making the decision to die in freefall rather than die in the inferno, which, you know, is the most unthinkable choice that we could ever be imagined, being forced into. There was even a couple, I think, who jumped together holding hands, and knowing, of course, that was their death. But that's how hopeless the situation was. And the humanity of that, the sort of extent of it, is extraordinary. Yet media at the time deliberately chose to filter some of the coverage, to relieve it of some of those gory details, as an exercise in respect for human dignity and for the loved ones of people who worked in those towers and who were trapped there. I feel like 25 years on, with the advent of the internet, with all that stuff you've just been talking about, the spectacular images that we see, some of which are real, some of which aren't, and some of which we can't tell, which we see on our social media feeds now, have desensitized us. And we don't have media playing that role. Now, some people will say that was a form of censorship even back then. Others will say, well, perhaps it was, but it was done in good faith. It was done out of respect. And it was also done out of an absence of certainty as to what was going on. But, you know, that absence of certainty, that just seems to be just, you know, kind of quaint these days. As you say, there's so much fakery online. And a lot of that fakery immediately emerged in coverage of this appalling flood in Tibet, Nepal. There were fake videos in amongst, or videos that spliced fake images in amongst their coverage. And you just wonder what's going on. I mean, were the images not shocking enough? Are we so desensitized now that we need to sort of sex them up in places in order to get more people reading or watching them or whatever? I mean, it's a different world. There's no doubt about that.
0: Indeed it is. Mark, thanks very much for chatting today.
15: Thanks, Leon.
0: Thank you. Professor Mark Kenny from the Australian National University's Australian Studies Institute, host of the Democracy Sausage podcast and regular columnist for the Canberra Times. 28 past four now. A news update is next.
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23: Getting down to a low of 3 degrees overnight. Tomorrow, sunny and a top of 18 from the Capital Radio newsroom. Good afternoon. I'm Jeff Tyler. The federal government has criticised a One Nation proposal to give people early access to their superannuation. Workers will be able to

0: If you or someone you know has been affected by sexual violence, you can report to police or submit an online report for historical sexual assaults. Tia Priest-Willamott, Capital Radio News.
1: An investigation is underway after a drone drop at Goulburn Jail. It's understood smartphones, SIM cards and other equipment was dropped near the cell of an inmate before being seized by authorities. Five people have died in a cargo plane crash at Miami International Airport, which has forced the closure of runways. The Amazon cargo plane burst into flames. Miami's fire chief, Ray Jadala, says 10 people have been caught up in the crash.
2: Five fatalities, three that are in critical condition that were transported to the trauma center, and another two that were transported to a local hospital.
1: And new data has revealed the ACT is the only jurisdiction in the country to have not recorded a drop in the number of victims of robbery and theft, excluding motor vehicle theft.
3: Sports update.
1: Rugby league boss Peter Volandis has declared the game is in a brilliant position heading into the finals. The Rabbitohs host the Knights to kick things off on Friday night. The Sharks will take on the Cowboys at Allianz Stadium after the NRL moved the game forward from Shark Park. In AFL, the Sydney Swans have confirmed scans have revealed captain Callum Mills has a ruptured anterior cruciate ligament. Mills will be reviewed by a knee specialist in the coming days to determine the optimal timing of surgery. Early rehabilitation is already underway as he progresses through to the initial phase of recovery. Typically, an ACL takes 9 to 12 months. That's the latest from the Capital Radio newsroom.
4: 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Canberra's cold. Your house doesn't have to be.
1: Getting down to a low of 3 degrees overnight. Tomorrow a sunny day and a top of 18. Wednesday partly cloudy and a top of 16. 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
1: This is Budgie Baker. Still a little bit of high cloud around. Could be a change in the weather later, so we're just going to keep our fingers crossed that it's not too wet. Just the two resorts still offering snow for the skiers and boarders. Perisher, Centre Valley, Front Valley, all that's left, but at least you could get in some turns today. Trebo, a lot of skiers and boarders enjoying Friday flat. After the weather moves across, we should be in for mainly fine few days. And you can ski, play and save at Selwyn Snow Resort, most affordable snow resort in New South Wales.
0: What's on your mind, Canberra? Call now, 6255 1206. Thanks to Bloomer's Lawyers. This is Canberra Live with Leon Delaney on 2CC.
2: Yeah, it's about 15 degrees outside at the moment, although the machine tells me it feels like 10, does it? I don't know. I'm not outdoors. I can't tell. You tell me. The official word on the weather from the Bureau, partly cloudy for the rest of today. Slight chance of a shower, probably, if it happens later on.

0: in the evening, perhaps. Tomorrow is expected to be a sunny day with a top of 18 after an overnight low of 3. And then partly cloudy or mostly sunny for the next several days. In fact, right through until next week. So it's looking pretty good for the rest of the week. And temperatures gradually increasing so that by the time next weekend gets here, we're looking at daytime tops of around about 22 degrees, I think. I think it might be spring. The only question that remains to be resolved is it actual spring or is it fake spring? Time will tell. 22 minutes to 5 now on 2CC. You might remember some weeks ago, I had a chat with an impressive person called Sam Longmore, who was setting out on a long journey in a wheelchair, travelling from Corowa to Yass to raise awareness and funds for rural charities and, of course, for mental health in particular in rural communities. And I'm happy to say that following that extraordinary and impressive journey, Sam Longmore is now an official ambassador for rural aid. Sam, good afternoon.
1: Good afternoon, Leon. How are you going?
0: Pretty well. Thanks very much for joining us today. How was your odyssey?
1: How was it? Well, it was challenging, let's just say that, but we got there and I think, you know, it was the beginning of a new journey, I think, the beginning of helping a lot of people, hopefully. So, yeah, it was exciting and we got there in the end.
0: Well, you certainly did and managed to achieve a great deal along the way, raising awareness and also raising funds, about $200,000 worth, I believe.
1: Yeah, just over $200,000 for the two charities, one of those being Rural Aid. Yeah, it was great. You know, started a lot of conversations. We opened up a lot of space for people to, you know, feel like they could have those chats and got a lot of small communities involved, which was really important. Yeah, just to give them space to feel like they could have a chat,
0: so what,
1: a conversation or continue it.
0: Yeah, what was the reception like in all of those little towns along the way?
1: It was absolutely amazing. You know, it started slow. Well, you know, we had our kickoff there in Corowa and, you know, a few people along the road between there and Howlong, but then it got a little bit slow for a day and a half or so and just picked up, and there were people everywhere, people all over the roads, people in every single town, you name it. It was absolutely amazing. The crowds just got bigger and bigger as the days went on.
0: I presume word was spreading, wasn't it?
1: Yeah. Look, and that was the goal. I'll be completely honest. We were trying to get it out there and we were really hoping that that's what would happen, that the small towns would get around us and come and share the space.
0: Fantastic. So obviously that was a terrific adventure, and now you're starting on a new adventure as an official ambassador for Rural Aid. What does that entail?
1: Yeah, I was really excited when Rural Aid reached out to have me be a part of their crew, their team. And it's really, I guess, just continuing on with what I have been doing for them, but for rural mental health in particular, and that's just continuing to shine a light. You know, one of the quotes there that I said was the big wheel wasn't just about the kilometres or the money. It was about shining a light on the conversation in regards to mental health and wellbeing, and the finish line wasn't the end. It was really the beginning. And I'm excited to say it was the beginning of a really beautiful relationship with Rural Aid. So hopefully in that mental health space, I can continue to do what I do, and that's shine a light on it as their ambassador, or one of their ambassadors, one of three.
0: Yeah, I saw a cheesy American movie recently where there was a line in there about what you think is the finish line is really just the starting line, you know.
1: I love it.
0: It's an important concept though, isn't it? You know, what we think of in life as a finishing line usually isn't. It's usually the beginning of a new chapter, isn't it?
1: Yeah, absolutely. And that's definitely what has happened here with the big wheel. You know, I didn't really have any plans off the back of it. I just hoped that we would continue the conversation. Honestly, I feel like in the mental health space, we talk a lot, we say a lot of big words, but you know, the honesty side of things needs to sort of come through a little bit more, and the sticking around when the conversation gets hard needs to hang around for a bit more, you know. So yeah, hopefully that finish line can really be the start of my journey, for lack of any other words.
0: Yeah, now
1: in this space, yeah.
0: Now, time for you to earn your keep. Tell us about Rural Aid. Why are they important? What do they do, and how do they help?
1: Yeah, look, people a lot of the time will hear Rural Aid and they will know them for their disaster relief in regards to, you know, natural disasters in rural, regional and remote communities around Australia. But what a lot of people don't realise Rural Aid do is they stick around. You know, you might have a big old flood that comes through and ruins the place and then there's the immediate response from them, but they're also there for a year or two or however long is needed, supporting the people in the communities affected by these natural disasters. They're looking after farmers out on farm, so they're rural outreach as well. They're boots on the ground sort of vibe, looking after people who do experience tough times and natural disasters, which is really, really important and keeping the communities going. Without our rural communities, Australia folds, in my opinion. So that's what Rural Aid are out there doing, and I'm very, very pleased to be a part of that.
0: Do you think sometimes people in the big cities might be tempted to kind of not really think about rural and regional areas all that much?
1: I personally believe, Leon, they've got absolutely no idea. As I was at the Bush Summit a couple of weeks ago in Dubbo, and I heard a lot of words those couple of days, and I truly believe that a lot of the people and our politicians particularly just really have no idea what we're experiencing out here. There's so much loneliness, there's so many difficulties. Our jobs and our income all depend on the weather a lot of the time, and I think people in the cities don't realise that their cartons of milk, whether it be from an animal or from a plant, are actually coming from small farming communities and farmers in general.
0: It's interesting, isn't it? Because our federal parliament is made up of 150 lower house seats, and yes, some of them are from the cities, but a big chunk of them are also from the regions, aren't they? You'd think they'd be spreading the word.
1: Yeah, look, I think some of them do try. I won't, you know, blanket them totally. but yeah, look, I just believe they need to be out in community a little bit more and stop talking and start doing, if I'm honest. That's just my opinion, you know, whether that matters or not. I've said it. So yeah, boots on the ground more often than talking rubbish to the media.
0: That sounds like good advice for all of us. Sam, thanks very much for chatting today.
1: Thanks, Leon. Appreciate it.
0: Thank you, Sam Longmore. Now an official ambassador for Rural Aid following that effort a little earlier this year on the Big Wheel, Push for a Purpose, a journey by wheelchair across 441 kilometres from Corowa to Yass, successfully raising funds and awareness for rural charities, including Rural Aid. The other charity involved was Riverina Bluebell. Just a tremendous story, and focusing attention on those rural issues in a way that has certainly delivered the goods. It's 4:45 on 2CC.
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3: Craig Fitzgibbon up in the coach's box. 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
0: Checking out again your latest Canberra traffic, and our slow spot in the ACT this afternoon is in Canberra's west. Hawker, northbound William Hovell Drive approaching Drake Brockman Drive. And still not too bad, northbound on the Majura Parkway to the Federal Highway. Keep in mind the ongoing Weetangara Springvale Drive roadworks continuing from 9 a.m. tomorrow. 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That's Canberra traffic.
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0: Well, it's about 11 minutes to 5 now, and over the weekend, ACT police reported that a 45-year-old man from Ngunnawal has lost his licence and had his motorcycle seized after he was caught speeding on Gungahlin Drive on Friday afternoon. In fact, it was about 10 past 1 on Friday when officers from Gungahlin Station were on patrol on Gungahlin Drive near the Barton Highway, and they observed a motorcycle travelling well above the posted speed limit. The rider of the motorcycle was recorded on a laser checking device travelling at 180 kilometres per hour in a 80 kilometre per hour speed limit zone. The 45-year-old rider from Ngunnawal was pulled over, his licence was immediately suspended for 90 days and his motorcycle was seized. ACT policing reminds all road users of the risk that excessive speed poses. Motorcycle riders are also considered vulnerable road users, and the combination of speed and minimal protection puts them at significant danger of injury or death. Yeah, I know I've said it before, but this is why my grandmother used to call motorcyclists temporary Australians. And I know most motorcyclists are responsible people that do the right thing, but there are some that get a little bit carried away and they imagine they're Mick Doohan. And honestly, they're not. Well, aside from the fact that it's highly unlikely that your typical average everyday motorcyclist might have the same level of skill as a professional racing rider, the fact is that people racing motorcycles do so in a controlled environment, on a circuit, with safety precautions in place, and they don't have motor cars coming from side streets intent on running into them because they fail to notice them. Exceeding the speed limit, exceeding a sensible speed on your motorcycle is, well, it's the height of stupidity, really, isn't it? It really is. Extraordinary. What would somebody be potentially thinking, anyway, obviously a hero in their own mind. We don't know who this fellow is or what his circumstances are, but we do know the facts of the case. 180 kilometres per hour on Gungahlin Drive in an 80 kilometre per hour zone. It's a busy road. There could easily be a collision with another vehicle, or heavens forbid, even with a pedestrian. It would be unlikely to end well, put it that way. People are just nuts, aren't they? Absolutely nuts. It's about 8 minutes to 5 on 2CC. Yes, don't do that. There was also another interesting story that emerged over the weekend in the Canberra Times, which said that the ACT has been forced to stop issuing fines to drivers caught on camera not wearing seatbelts. The Canberra Times said this was after a bungle was discovered that casts a legal risk over thousands of infringement notices. Now, according to the Canberra Times, there's nothing wrong with the actual cameras themselves. They work perfectly well. And there's nothing wrong with the system, apparently, according to them, where the photograph is snapped, the artificial intelligence algorithm scans the photographs and detects whether or not any kind of infringement or any kind of offence is likely. And those images that have been flagged are then passed on to human supervisors who get to make a decision about whether or not an infringement notice will be issued. So far, so good. It sounds like a reasonable system. Now, put aside for a moment recent stories about people disputing fines for handling a mobile phone or not wearing a seatbelt correctly, saying that the photograph is not showing evidence to support that claim. And there have been some strange ones. But put that one aside for a moment. This is a new angle. Apparently, what happened here was that somebody missed a line in the fine print because these cameras were never officially authorised in the legislation to issue the fines in something that the government said was an administrative oversight. Okay? So the government has now made a new declaration, apparently, to cover future fines, but they're looking into the possibility of passing a special law in the Legislative Assembly to remove the legal doubt over earlier infringement notices. But, of course, the government's going to need the support of either the opposition or the crossbench members or both in order to get some legislation passed because it's a minority government. According to the Canberra Times, nearly 13,000 infringement notices had been issued for seatbelt offences before the system was explicitly approved in legislation as a seatbelt detection system. So, reiterating, nothing wrong with the cameras. They're perfectly capable of detecting offences. Nothing wrong with the idea that humans supervise the process, assess the photographs, and determine whether or not an infringement has occurred and whether or not an infringement notice should be issued. That's all fine. The one issue was an administrative error where somebody forgot to put the little explicit authorization in the legislation to make it legal for these cameras to be used to issue seatbelt infringements. Well, a representative of the City and Environment Director told the Canberra Times that wearing a seatbelt is incredibly important. It is a high safety risk. And it's really important from my perspective that people continue to wear their seatbelts and drive safely. He said, this is an administrative oversight from within the directorate. It's not a question about whether the cameras are operating appropriately, but people need to wear a seatbelt when they're driving their cars. What it does mean, though, is that if you have received a seatbelt infringement notice from these cameras up until now, it may be possible to challenge that in court. I don't know. I'm not a lawyer. Don't take my advice. But it might be worth inquiring with somebody who is a lawyer whether or not you can have your infringement notice overturned. Mind you, if you received an infringement notice, whether it was authorised by the law or not, chances are you were actually not wearing your seatbelt correctly, and shame on you. It's a bit like that speeding motorcyclist I was talking about a moment ago. It's the height of stupidity not wearing a seatbelt. I mean, seriously, I can't believe there are some people that view it as an inconvenience of some kind. You do not ever get into your motor vehicle without securing your seatbelt before setting out. It's a simple matter of physics. If you're not wearing your seatbelt and you have a collision, you will come out much the worse for wear. It's just utterly stupid, not to mention impossibly arrogant, to think that you're above the law and that seatbelt laws don't apply to you. Because what? It's an inconvenience? I don't like it? I find it uncomfortable? No. Wear your seatbelt. Don't be an idiot. 3 minutes to five on 2CC. It's Canberra Live. Call and have your say anytime you like. 6255 1206. News is next.
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20: Getting down to a low of 3 degrees overnight. Tomorrow sunny and a top of 18. From the Capital Radio Newsroom, good afternoon. I'm Jeff Tyler. More than a million users of learning platform MathSpace in Australia and New Zealand have had their data stolen in a cyber attack. Data stolen includes names and email addresses. Life and Technology host Charlie Brown says student results have not been accessed, but other information could be leaked online.
21: Their student email address is likely going to be traded on the dark web and bought and sold. And so in the next couple of weeks, they could start receiving emails saying, click here to get a benefit, such as, a promo code to the canteen or something like that. And they try and steal more information from this.
20: The ACT government has announced the proposed ice sports facility in Tuggeranong will not go ahead. Caitlin Lewis with the details.
22: The facility was due to feature two international standard ice facilities for figure skating, ice hockey, broomball and speed skating. The government says despite extensive discussions with the project proponents, it's been unable to reach an agreement on the way forward. The government also saying an evaluation of the project led to an assessment the proposal did not represent value for money for the ACT. Caitlin Lewis, Capital Radio News.
20: Upgrades have begun at Kingston Oval as part of the East Lake Football Club's master plan. James Wybrow has the details.
23: Set to be delivered over 5 years, stage one of upgrades include the installation of new floodlights and improvement to irrigation and the grass profile in the hopes of bringing first grade footy back to the venue. In May 2025, Kurrajong MLA Thomas Emerson wrote to the then Minister for Sport Yvette Berry to call on the ACT government to co-invest in delivering the Kingston Oval master Master Plan, with the project approved earlier this year, with $740,000 granted through the government's Community Sports Facility Program. Kingston Oval is one of the oldest grounds in the ACT, having been built in 1922. James Wybrow, Capital Radio News.
20: And Crown leases around the territory are beginning to expire, and the government has indicated that there will be a fee to renew. The legislation means landowners technically lease the land from the Commonwealth for a period of 99 years, with renewal fees of about $540 for residential properties and just under $5,000 for commercial. Independent for Yerribee, Leanne Cassley, says she will be getting some answers.
1: I understand they don't have confirmation as to how long the lease will be given when they do pay that administration fee. So that's something I'll absolutely look into this week to just get some understanding of what the government will be offering when you front up with your money.
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20: Well, the ASX 200 is up just 5 points to 9,010. Gold is selling at $4,395 US dollars an ounce, and one Aussie dollar is buying 72.13 US cents.
2: Sports update.
20: NRL boss Peter Volandis has revealed talks are well advanced for a global round in Asia. The league is reportedly exploring Hong Kong and Japan after the success of its Las Vegas expansion. Volandis says they want to kick off within 2 years.
3: Unfortunately, the Middle East war has sort of put a damper on it for 27, but we're definitely going to be doing it in 28, and we've refocused ourselves on Japan and Hong Kong. They'll be the two jurisdictions we're going to go to. We're in deep negotiations for the 28 games, and there's a lot of teams that are interested in going over.
20: On today there, and Canberra United have announced the re-signings of Bethany Gordon and Sally James for the upcoming A-League season. That's the latest from the Capital Radio newsroom.
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24: Checking out again your latest Canberra traffic through Cook. Stay focused on Bindubi Street north of Littleton Crescent following an accident reported. Ongoing roadworks, Springvale Drive, Wetangra near DeSalis Street. Unpacking again tomorrow morning at 9 o'clock. Heavy going now on the Majura Parkway northbound to the Federal Highway. ACTU AGL is lighting up moments, connecting people and sparking imaginations right across the region. ACTU AGL, the energy for around here. That's Canberra traffic.
4: 2CC weather. Alexander Watson Insulation. Canberra's cold. Your house doesn't have to be.
20: Getting down to a low of 3 degrees overnight. Tomorrow sunny and a top of 18. Wednesday partly cloudy and a top of 16 degrees. Thursday a mostly sunny day and a top of 18. On Friday another sunny day, 21 degrees.
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0: Well, good afternoon, and how the devil are you? Great to have your company today. Leon Delaney here with you. It's Canberra Live on 2CC, and that's your chance to have your say. Any topic, any time. All you need to do is get on the phone and call me up, 62551206. Send a text if you'd like, 0488 266 266, or you can email by going to the 2CC website, click on the feedback link, and you can tell me what's on your mind, Canberra. Thanks to Transworld Canberra and City Services, nothing on the roadwork schedule for tonight. However, tomorrow there's a little bit going on. In Gilmore, of course, May Maxwell Crescent will have some roadwork underway between Louisa Lawson Crescent and Case Place, resulting in lane closures between 8:30 a.m. and 4 p.m. And in Weetangera, Springvale Drive intersection with DeSalis Street, once again, we'll have lane closures tomorrow from 9 a.m. until 4:30 p.m. All the details can be found on the Transport Canberra and City Services website. That's in addition, of course, to all the ongoing issues with Light Rail Stage 2A construction, Commonwealth Avenue Bridge Upgrade Project, and in Queanbeyan, the Monero Street Upgrade Project, all of which are ongoing. 8 minutes past five now. The big news today clearly has been the Planning, Sports and Treasurer Minister, Chris Steele, announcing that the ACT government will not continue with its plans to develop an ice sports facility at Tuggeranong. Now, since that announcement was made at midday today, let me tell you, there's been a flurry of media releases from all concerned. The Liberals have a press release that says a decade of delay, deceit and financial failure, Labor axes Tuggeranong ice rink. There was, of course, the minister's own media release with a very modest headline update on the Tuggeranong Ice Sports Facility project. The update was that it's not going to happen. Yes. David Smith, the federal member for Bean, he's weighed in as well. And he says that the Tuggeranong funding is welcome, but Canberra's south still deserves a signature sporting facility. The funding he's talking about, of course, is the more than $16 million which was set aside for the Tuggeranong Ice Sports Centre. Chris Steele now says that money will stay in Tuggeranong. It will instead be redirected to other sporting and recreation facilities in that district, but it remains to be seen exactly what those projects will be. The Greens have had things to say. Labor sinks the rink in a huge blow for Tuggeranong. You might be surprised to know that the Labor backbencher for Brindabella, Tamas Werner Gebbings, has also circulated his own media statement. It doesn't have a headline, but it opens with this sentence: there are many people in Tuggeranong who will be extremely angry and deeply disappointed by today's announcement that an ice sports facility will not be built in our town centre. I am one of them, he says. So we know where Tamas stands. You won't be surprised to know that the independent member for Murrumbidgee, Fiona Carrick, has also had things to say about this announcement today, as well as a number of other matters. Fiona Carrick, good afternoon.
1: Good afternoon, Leon. Thanks for having me.
0: Thanks for joining us today. Your response, of course, was that Geocon needs to invest in the Phillip Ice Rink, the existing facility, which has been there for quite some time now, and it looks like it will be for some time to come, the way things are going at the moment.
1: Yes. So I acknowledge that not everyone is happy about this decision. Fair enough. The people of Tuggeranong, the ice sports community, but for the fact that it will be in Woden for the medium term, I am very happy about that. And so is a lot of, you know, there are a lot of the ice sports community that wanted in Woden too, that have been doing, you know, figure skating there for decades, and they're happy there. You know, we've had such uncertainty for the last 10 years, but since 2016, and now at least we have some certainty that it will be there for the medium term. And so let's hope that Geocon will take advantage of that and invest in it, bring it back up to, you know, more reasonable condition that attracts more people to it. You know, I have to say that it is a really popular facility. You know, particularly on Friday nights, there are people coming and going. And, you know, it is as far as I know, it's a profit-making it's a profit-making business, and so let's hope that Geocon invests in it to make it even better.
0: Longer term, I believe Geocon want to redevelop that site, don't they? So what does that mean for the future if they're not able to do that? Because obviously there is a legal requirement for them to keep that facility operating until there was an alternate facility available, and that alternate is not coming now. So it's a bit of a grey area, isn't it?
1: Well, that's right. So, you know, there's going to be some time now between finding a new facility, and if they do, the government did say in 2016 it would be on the south. We don't want to lose the facility from the south side. So let's just hope that Geocon can see some long-term value in it as opposed to just residential towers. The site is earmarked for 5 residential towers, so... You know, as I say, let's hope that Geocon can find a way to make money out of the ice rink and not just the residential accommodation.
0: Is it too late to save the pool, Fiona?
1: Well, no, it's never too late. I mean, we are losing our baby pools as we speak. The first 2 of the 5 towers have been approved, and so the baby pools are currently being demolished to make way for the first 2 towers, which are on the north side of the site, unfortunately. So the 50-metre pool is still there. Assumably, it's going to open this summer. So never say never. We live to see another day. But, you know, this also makes you think, we've got Phillip Oval there. If the ice rink stays there for the medium term or indeed the long term, you know, could the government look at options to put the 50-metre pool, an indoor sports stadium, around Phillip Oval? There's a big car park. Not losing any car parking, mind you, but we Canberrans, we don't like losing car parking. So, you know, we can have some underground parking. But there is room to put the amenity back in to that precinct. And, you know, I think the government should look at the options.
0: Okay. This story, of course, was announced at midday and it has dominated headlines this afternoon, but it has overshadowed some other things that have been going on. And in particular, you've called for clarity in relation to the plans for Southlands Group Centre at Mawson. There seems to be some confusion about what's going on. Why the confusion, do you think?
1: Well, there's 3 Yorsay processes going on at the same time. So there's the Southern Gateway, which says that Southlands will become an urban village up to 7 stories. You know, Minister Steele calls it shop housing and shop adjacent housing. So basically, there's another Yorsay thing for a second supermarket, and then there's another Yorsay survey for some upgrades around the shops. So it's very confusing what is going on. I think that. With the whole thing, while we talk about a second supermarket, and that is a very polarising thing, you know, I would have thought a lot of people would have gone, yay, we might get an Audi, that's terrific. But there's a lot of people that don't think that we need it. The ones that say, yes, we do, will say competition. But we have, you know, 3 meat outlets and 2 fruit and veg outlets already at Southland. So, you know, people are saying that there is competition there. The problem is the second supermarket, they say we have to relocate the Southlands Tennis Club. This is a really popular tennis club that's been there for 50 years. It's thriving. It's got great membership. It's got great bookings. They're financially secure. They've managed to upgrade 3 of the 4 courts, the surfaces, over the last 3 years. So the question is, why do we have to move it? Because that is a large car park. Why, you know, a second supermarket could fit there. So people are a bit unclear. Athlon Drive, assumably, is going to have towers or I don't know what the height will be, but down both sides of Athlon Drive between Mawson and Beasley Street. But now it's a bit concerning too that the driveways will come out onto Athlon Drive, and that will mean we'll have to slow the traffic down because, you know, having traffic pulling out of driveways onto 80-kilometre roads, we found it, you know, Amberfield at LDK on the Cotter Road, it's not a good thing. So it's all happening, but we don't really know what's happening because there's no maps to show us.
0: Indeed. Finally, Ian Bushnell, that fine journalist over at Region Media, has written an opinion piece suggesting that the Callum offices is an eyesore not worth saving. Apparently, he's responding to your calls for the building to be repurposed into something that can better serve the community. He says it's something we're better off without.
1: Yeah, he doesn't like it. So,
0: no. Apparently not.
1: Apparently not. I was like, oh, okay, Ian. It's another polarising issue. You know, when you read the comments of any articles about it, there's a lot in favour that think it's unique, it's special to our area, and please preserve it and use it, reuse it. And then there's other people, they say it's an eyesore and they don't like it, knock it down. I'm pretty much in the camp of it's pretty special. It's been there for, you know, 50 or so years. Another thing, let's not just lose anything of interest, architectural interest, and, you know, just all we would be left is the rectangle boxes of the residential towers. So, you know, we are running out of land in Woden as the government sells it off. If they sell off not only those offices, but the whole car parks around the whole precinct, assumably, is what they're talking of divesting, we lose opportunities. So I did ask Minister Steele in some hearings last week what land is left in Woden to put the community amenity that has been identified as a gap in the Southern Gateway work. And he said, look it up yourself on Act Mappy. I said, I've looked it up 1,000 times, Chris. What government land is there left to put community amenity? And then basically the conversation moved on to the private sector can do it. And which is, you know, the private sector can deliver not for prop, you know, indoor sports and pools and arts and culture that don't make money. Sure, the private sector can do it, but it should be done in the context of a plan that the government has to ensure that we get the best outcomes. And when I asked the minister about, you know, using his levers like the lease variation charge waiver or planning approvals to, you know, get good outcomes, he said he has no influence and to talk to Centre Group myself. So I think we've just been abandoned to the private sector.
0: Fiona, thanks very much for your time today.
1: Thank you, Liam.
0: Thank you. Fiona Carrick, the independent member for Murrumbidgee on 2CC. It's 19 past five now. From the 2CC newsroom, Jeff Tyler, good afternoon.
2: Good afternoon to you and your listeners, Leon. The ACT's Minister for Sport and Recreation is committed to meet the ice sports community after he announced that the proposed Tuggeranong Ice Rink will not be going ahead. Just over 10 years after the facility was first promised, the government announced that despite extensive discussions, they and the delivery partners were not able to reach an agreement on the way forward. Chris Steele says the money will be going back to Tuggeranong. Upgrades have begun at Kingston Oval as part of the East Lake Football Club's master plan, set to be delivered over 5 years. Stage one of the upgrades include the installation of new floodlights and improvements to irrigation and the grass profile in the hopes of bringing first grade footy back to the venue. Kingston Oval is one of the oldest sporting grounds in the ACT. It was built back in 1922. And the total value of a number of luxury goods stolen from the home in Canberra's south in October last year has been revised down after prosecutors conceded the homeowners didn't have the documents to prove the items were genuine. You probably remember this story, Leon. The burglars have been in custody since they were arrested in Sydney. They were actually at a KFC restaurant just days after the break and enter. Police recovered some of the items, including luxury handbags, but others were still missing. Apparently, there was a watch that was worth $5 million.
0: So they said.
2: Yeah. The four French nationals pleaded guilty to aggravated burglary in March, but their lawyers disputed the value of the stolen goods. Now, in documents tendered in the ACT Supreme Court today, prosecutors conceded they couldn't prove the authenticity of some of the missing items, revising their total value down from $10 million to just under two.
0: Right. That's still a pretty decent haul from a burglary, isn't it? And they still should be locked up.
2: Oh, absolutely. Yes. I agree. But, I mean, there's a big difference in the 10 mil to two.
0: Look, like I don't know about you, Jeff, but for me, the difference between 2 million and 20 million is entirely academic. Either way, it's a big sum of money.
2: It's a big sum of money, and they've got some very expensive items in that house, but some of those items are actually still missing. So that's an unfolding situation.
0: Indeed.
2: We'll watch and see.
0: Indeed we will. Thanks very much. Yeah,
2: thank
0: Jeff
2: you.
0: Tyler from the 2CC newsroom. It's 22 past five now.
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0: Here's your latest Canberra traffic in the city. Bunda Street, some minor delays to watch for between Petrie Plaza and Scott's Crossing with an accident reported. Also, building traffic as the minutes go on, with busy traffic approaching the Federal Highway northbound on the Majura Parkway. Same story on William Hovell Drive into Hawker, approaching Drake Brockman Drive. 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That's Canberra traffic.
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3: 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Canberra's weather.
0: At the Bureau with all the details. Steve Hadley, good afternoon.
18: Good afternoon, Leon.
0: Thanks for joining us today. It's looking rather pleasant as I peer through the panoramic window. Sunshine, blue skies. What should we expect?
18: Yeah, not too bad, really. A bit of cloud around, but not too much. Cold front actually passed through southeastern parts of New South Wales and the ACT recently, so the winds are shifting around to south-southeast. While we did get to, around 18 degrees today in Canberra, 19 at Tuggeranong, it is going to cool off quite quickly this evening. Just a slight chance of a shower, but I think mostly dry, and those winds easing off through the night. So we'll see a low of about 3 degrees by tomorrow morning, and probably mostly clear skies, but a bit of wind around, so less likely to see a frost tonight.
0: Fantastic. Thanks very much for the update.
18: Thank you.
0: Thank you. Steve Hadley at the Bureau with the very latest on all the weather. Right now, I've got up for grabs a family pass, which will admit four people, to see the brand new Shaun the Sheep movie, which will be in cinemas in this September school holiday. So just a couple of weeks away for the September school holidays. Shaun the Sheep, the Beast of Mossy Bottom. If you'd like to win a family pass for four people, all you need to do is call me right now. 6255 1206. I will ask you a very simple question, and if you can nail that question, I will give you a family pass to see the new Shaun the Sheep movie. It's in cinemas in the September school holidays. What's it all about? Well, the Beast of Mossy Bottom sees the residents of Mossy Bottom Farm looking forward to Halloween until the clumsy farmer trashes the flock's beloved pumpkin patch. Call now, 6255 1206, if you'd like to win.
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2: Getting down to a low of 3 degrees overnight. Tomorrow, sunny and a top of 18. From the Capital Radio Newsroom, good afternoon. I'm Jeff Tyler. More than a million users of learning platform MathSpace in Australia and New Zealand have had their data stolen in a cyber attack. Data stolen includes names and email addresses. Life and Technology host Charlie Brown says student results have not been accessed, but other information could be leaked online.
25: Their student email address is likely going to be traded on the dark web and bought and sold. And so in the next couple of weeks, they could start receiving emails saying, click here to get a benefit, such as, a promo code to the canteen or something like that, and they try and steal more information from there.
2: The ACT government has announced the proposed ice sports facility in Tuggeranong will not go ahead. Caitlin Lewis with the details.
26: The facility was due to feature two international standard ice facilities for figure skating, ice hockey, broomball and speed skating. The government says despite extensive discussions with the project proponents, it's been unable to reach an agreement on the way forward. The government also saying an evaluation of the project led to an assessment the proposal did not represent value for money for the ACT. Caitlin Lewis, Capital Radio News.
2: Upgrades have begun at Kingston Oval as part of the East Lake Football Club's master plan. James Wybrow has the details.
1: Set to be delivered over 5 years, stage one of upgrades include the installation of new floodlights, an improvement to irrigation and the grass profile in the hopes of bringing first grade footy back to the venue. In May 2025, Kurrajong MLA Thomas Emerson wrote to the then Minister for Sport Yvette Berry to call on the ACT government to co-invest in delivering the Kingston Oval Master Plan, with the project approved earlier this year, with $740,000 granted through the government's Community Sports Facility Program. Kingston Oval is one of the oldest grounds in the ACT, having been built in 1922. James Wybrow, Capital Radio News.
2: And Crown leases around the territory are beginning to

0: Hong Kong and Japan after the success of its Las Vegas expansion. Philandes says they want to kick off within 2 years.
1: Unfortunately, the Middle East war has sort of put a damper on it for 27, but we're definitely going to be doing it in 28, and we've refocused ourselves on Japan and Hong Kong. They'll be the two jurisdictions we're going to go to. We're in deep negotiations for the 28 games, and there's a lot of teams that are interested in going over.
0: On today there, and Canberra United have announced the re-signings of Bethany Gordon and Sally James for the upcoming A-League season. That's the latest from the Capital Radio newsroom.
2: 2CC weather, Alexander Watson Insulation. Canberra's cold. Your house doesn't have to be.
0: Getting down to a low of 3 degrees overnight. Tomorrow, sunny and a top of 18. Wednesday, partly cloudy and a top of 16 degrees. Thursday, a mostly sunny day and a top of 18. On Friday, another sunny day, 21 degrees.
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8: Chief Investment Officer at the Motley Fool, Mr. Scott Phillips, good afternoon.
9: Leon, good afternoon.
8: Well, I didn't think we were going to make it there for a while, but in the end, it was a happy landing.
9: It was. It was a really good start to the day, but unfortunately we gave all that up. And just before lunchtime, kind of get back even with yesterday's close or with Friday's close, and then just bumped along the bottom. We stayed in positive territory most of the day. We lost a little bit about 2:30 this afternoon. Made it back in the end, the narrowest of gains. The ASX 200 up 0.06%. Just behind that was the All Ords with 0.05%. That's a 4.6 points. We finished at 9,201.
8: Well, we've started the week on a positive note, so who were the most positive of all?
9: We'll definitely take the win. Ingenia Communities gained 14.8% to be the best performing stock in the ASX 200. Elders behind it, it was a 7.9% gain. Then came Whitehaven Coal, up 7%. Generation Development, up 6%. And Iperion X gained 5.4%.
8: Nevertheless, there were some who were guilty of dragging the market backwards. Who were they?
9: Yeah, most in the minerals and resources space, with one exception, Mesoblast down 6.3%, Pantoro Gold down 5.9%, Elevra Lithium lost 4.6%, Super Retail, the exception, it was down 4.2%, and Catalyst Metals fell 4.1%.
8: I saw a headline today that indicated that the Stokes family is back in charge of Channel 7 and the broader Southern Cross Media Group. How did that happen?
9: It's been a heck of a story, hasn't it? and there was a significant change in ownership, backwards and forwards. The idea broadly was that effectively Kerry Stokes was going to sell out of Seven, walk away. The deal with Southern Cross was supposed to effectively be the end of Seven as a media company. The reality is, though, we've had plenty of people, plenty of investors buying in, some saying on behalf of Gina Rinehart, Ryan Stokes, Kerry Stokes' son, has been appointed the chair of Southern Cross Media. By the way, this is, I've mentioned a couple of changes. Stokes becomes the fourth person to hold that position of chair since the beginning of 2026. That, I think, beats the Prime Minister changes of a few years ago for Australia.
8: Yes, it does.
9: Four different chairs in the space of that period.

0: of time. And it's been the changing the tides, if you like, of shareholder ownership, who's owned what, who's wanted to express what level of control. Interesting to see how that happens. Largely, the Stokes family had been expected to walk away, but apparently choosing to get back involved and Ryan taking the helm.
1: Okay, how's the Aussie dollar?
0: It is doing better, actually. In the last couple of hours, it's really shot up 0.2% higher, feeling flat for most of the day. 72.19 US cents now.
1: Have a wonderful afternoon, and we'll catch up with you again tomorrow.
0: You too. Thanks, Liam.
1: Scott Phillips, Chief Investment Officer at The Motley Fool, with all today's finance.
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1: 21 to 6 now. 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
3: Good afternoon, Leon. How are you?
1: Not too bad. Thanks very much for calling in and thanks for waiting on. I believe you're calling in because you'd like to take your family to see the Shaun the Sheep movie, The Beast of Mossy Bottom.
3: We love Shaun the Sheep.
1: That's fantastic.
3: For the family.
1: Now, this new movie is coming out in the cinemas during the September school holidays. All you need to do is answer a very simple question. Are you up to the task?
3: I'll give it a shot.
1: Okay. All right, here is your question, Dave. A boy sheep is a ram. A girl sheep is a ewe. What is a baby sheep?
3: A lamb.
1: Wasn't that hard at all, was it?
3: I had to get to my own internal brain trust.
1: Indeed. Well done, Dave. You're a winner. You're off to the movies. Thanks very much for playing along. And hold on there. Michael will give you all the details. And I'll have some more of those family passes to give away throughout the rest of this week. 20 to 6 now. Yeah, it is September already, isn't it? Spring has sprung and you've been invited to celebrate spring at the Australian Parliament House. Parliamentary Services Manager at Parliament House, Robin Saville, good afternoon. Oh, hang on. I didn't push the right button. Robin, sorry about that.
4: Oh, good afternoon, Leon. Nice to be speaking with you.
1: Thanks for joining us today. How can people celebrate spring at Parliament House? What have you got lined up?
4: Yes, indeed. So spring is in the air at Parliament House and we're inviting visitors to experience a guided tour of our courtyards, private courtyards that are not open for most of the year. And over 4 weeks, over spring on Fridays and Saturdays, visitors can come and experience those private courtyards with all the colour that's emerging throughout that time.
1: So this is starting from this coming weekend, I believe.
4: It is. So this Friday is the first day. And so September 11th until the 3rd of October, and stunning colours are already emerging with bulbs and all different types of plants, all different types of colours. And as I say, you get to experience something that you can't throughout the rest of the year. So some stunning landscapes, colours and plants. So one for the garden lovers, for sure.
1: Indeed. Now, of course, these courtyards are typically the locations where the politicians like to stand up in front of the TV cameras to get a decent backdrop, isn't it?
4: That is correct. So if you've seen the news, you'll often see the MPs being interviewed in those courtyards. So you'll be walking through those courtyards that you have seen on TV. The MPs won't be here on Friday, but you'll be able to experience that just the same.
1: Indeed. If you bring along your own cameraman, you can pretend to be a politician.
4: That's correct. You can take photos in some of the courtyards. Our friendly expert guides will tell you where you can and where you cannot take photos, but you'll be seeing a whole variety of flowers, including azaleas and camellias, our weeping cherries and our crabapple trees, so many varieties.
1: Fantastic. Do people need to make any bookings for these tours or can they just show up?
4: So bookings are essential. We do that through our website on www.aph.gov.au. That's Australian Parliament House's website. And there is a cost to them, $46 per ticket, $36 concession.
1: Oh, come on. The government already collects enough money.
4: Let me tell you, you'll be experiencing something that most of Australia won't be seeing. So it's well worth the price.
1: Marvellous. I've seen also that there's an opportunity for people to enjoy seasonal high tea at the Queen's Terrace Cafe. And, of course, all of this is happening to coincide with Floriade coming up as well. What's a high tea?
4: So if for those wanting to make their exclusive tour a little extra special, they can book one of our high tea experiences, and it's a selection of sweet and savoury treats, many of which are made from local produce, inspired by wonderful flavours, and some of them have the honey harvested from the Australian Parliament House beehives. I'm not sure if many of your listeners know, but we do have our own beehive here at Parliament House, and that honey is used in by our chefs.
1: Fantastic. Thanks very much for chatting today.
4: Terrific. Thank you, Leon. Bye-bye.
1: Thank you. Thank you. That's Robin Saville, Parliamentary Services Manager at the Australian Parliament House. 16 to 6 now on 2CC. It's Canberra Live. You can call and have your say anytime you like. Coming up next week at the Canberra Theatre Centre, it's The Gospel According to Paul. Yes. What did I say at the start of the program when I mentioned this? This is what I said. Yes, Jonathan Biggins returns with his portrayal of Australia's finest purveyor of prime ministerial sarcasm and invective. The Gospel According to Paul brings to life some of the finest examples of the scathing wit of Prime Minister Paul Keating, who remains a cult figure in Australian politics despite leaving office 30 years ago. Jonathan Biggins, the star of the show, joins me now. Good afternoon.
5: Good afternoon.
1: Why is Paul Keating still so popular?
5: Well, I think, as you said, he was funny. He could throw the switch to vaudeville. He and Hawke and both their governments did so much. They were conviction politicians who actually did an incredible amount of reform. And now, in the light of what we've got nowadays, and have had for the last, since he left, pretty much, I think people are desperate for someone with that kind of conviction. And love him or hate him, we've found as we go around the country doing the show, everyone respects him for what he did and for the sort of extraordinary contribution he made to Australian politics.
1: Yes, a lot of people may not always agree with Paul Keating, but they admire him, don't they?
5: Yes, I think that's right. And he left school at 14. He never went to university. He did all sorts of things. He managed a rock band. He got his pilot's license. He got his bus driver's license. And he's a complete autodidact. His collection of French antiques is world class. It's not just clocks. And this is all a kid from Bankstown who, as I said, left school at 14 and rose to become Prime Minister of the country. It's a pretty extraordinary story.
1: Indeed. So what should audiences expect when they see your performance at the Canberra Theatre Centre next week? Should they expect to be flogged with a limp lettuce leaf?
5: Hopefully it'll be a bit more than that. I think it's the third time we've been to Canberra, but I've updated the show to include some things. So, he cast his eye over a few contemporary policies like AUKUS. You know, if you rearrange the letters in AUKUS, it spells you sucker. So, we get the chance to do a few things like that. Look at the current leadership and, how the place has gone to the dogs since he left it. And then you get the whole story of his life and his political career. So it's a bit of a history lesson. And we've been having younger audiences lately. And I didn't realise this, but there's a whole YouTube channel of Paul Keating that you can on. And,
1: oh, yes.
5: Yeah.
1: Oh, yeah.
5: Yeah.
1: He's very big on social media. I saw a production of the Keating musical years and years and years ago.
5: Oh, yeah. Yeah.
1: And I had a T-shirt from that with "I Want to Do You Slowly" on the T-shirt. It was too small for me. I had to give it to my son, who was a different generation. He wasn't even born until after Keating left office. But he too admires the wit and wisdom of Paul Keating.
5: Yeah, yeah. And you think about what they did, they floated the dollar, compulsory superannuation, deregulated the financial industry. I mean, they did some things that some people don't agree with, like privatising in Commonwealth Bank. What else did they do? The Native Title Act, APEC, the fact that, the Australian Prime Minister can now go to a regional leaders forum with the President of the United States and the President of China.
1: Yep.
5: And that was unheard of before. he did that.
1: Don't forget compulsory superannuation, which is back in the news again now because everybody, except for the Labor Party, seems to want to dismantle it.
5: Well, they're idiots.
1: Let me finish.
5: Compulsory superannuation, you know, you wouldn't have had that without Bill Kelby. Just remember that, all you union knockers, next time you're delivering Uber Eats on your bicycle for $6 an hour.
1: Do you have a favourite insult?
5: I think my favourite is his description of Malcolm Fraser. He looked like an Easter Island statue with an arse full of razor blades.
1: And he did too. It was an accurate description.
5: Well, I mean, you know, he looks like Mahatma Gandhi compared to the people running the Liberal Party now.
1: Ah, yes. It's sad to see how the mighty have fallen. Jonathan, thanks very much for chatting today.
5: Okay, thanks very much.
1: Thank you. Jonathan Biggins, the writer and star of The Gospel According to Paul. It's at the Canberra Theatre Centre next week. Check the website for details. 11 to 6 now.
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12: Checking out your latest Canberra traffic in the city. It looks as though they've cleared an accident pretty quickly from Bunda Street between Petrie Plaza and Scott's Crossing. Still busy northbound on the Majura Parkway to the Federal Highway. Coulter Drive, Cook Hawkers, William Hovell Drive northbound and across the Commonwealth Avenue Bridge. UniSuper's been helping Australians build great retirements for over 40 years and it's open to every Australian. 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That's Canberra traffic.
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1: Well, it's about 7 minutes to six. Today is the 7th day of September, and it happens to be the birthday today of...

0: The Pretenders and Message of Love, and lead singer Chrissy Hynde was born on this date in 1951. So Chrissy is celebrating her 75th birthday today. Born in Akron, Ohio, lead vocalist and guitarist with The Pretenders. Oh, they've had heaps and heaps of hits. I just happen to like that one in particular, Message of Love. But their first big one was Brass in Pocket. They had Back on the Chain Gang, Don't Get Me Wrong, Hymn to Her, I'll Stand By You. That duet they did with UB40, I Got You, Babe. The list goes on and on and on. Happy birthday, Chrissy Hynde. That's it from me today. All being well, I'll be back again tomorrow at the usual time. Hopefully you can join me then. Up next, it's Sports Today. Until tomorrow, look after yourself. But more importantly, let's remember to look after each other. In the end, that's all we ever really have.
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10: Getting down to a low of 3 degrees overnight. Tomorrow, sunny, a top of 18. From the Capital Radio Newsroom, good afternoon. I'm Jeff Tyler. The Minister for Sport and Recreation says he's very disappointed to announce that the proposed Tuggeranong ice rink will not be going ahead. In a statement, the Minister said despite extensive discussions, the government and delivery partners were not able to reach an agreement on the way forward. Chris Steele says it's an announcement that he did not want to make.
11: This is, of course, an incredibly disappointing announcement for representatives of our ice sports community, but it's also disappointing for the broader Tuggeranong community and for the government. The ACT government came to the table ready and willing to make sure that this facility was built We put money on the table, $16.2 million.
10: In other news, the superannuation industry says One Nation's approach to super is irresponsible. The minor party believes workers should be able to access one quarter of their super contributions each pay cycle. The money could be used to help cover rent or a mortgage. Association of Superannuation Funds spokesperson Mary Delahunty says the proposal has not been thought through.
12: You release money into the economy and we know what happens. That drives up inflation, which puts pressure on interest rates, which makes mortgages more expensive. So the economics of this don't work. But I can understand we want to help people, but don't try and help them by robbing from their retirement savings.
10: A Queensland man has avoided jail time after making threats to the Prime Minister. The 57-year-old threatened to assault Anthony Albanese and Treasurer Jim Chalmers in voice messages. He's been given an 18-month good behaviour bond. Construction has begun on the new child and adolescent mental health service facility in Erindale. James Wybrow reports.
13: The new facility is designed to support the well-being and recovery of young Canberrans with welcoming indoor, outdoor and group therapy spaces that reflect the needs and experiences of clinicians, children and families. Relocated as part of the Northside Hospital project, the new facility will be on a bigger site with a connection to nature, convenient access to public transport, more parking and the capacity to expand into the future. The facility's programs run 5 days a week and support young people to build confidence, achieve their potential and improve day-to-day functioning. Works on the new facility are expected to be completed in late 2027. James Wybrow, Capital Radio News.
10: Also making news today, ACT policing have confirmed that wanted 31-year-old man Jacob McDonald has been arrested and is before the courts. Mr. McDonald was wanted in relation to family violence offences and was arrested last night after being found hiding in the boot of a car.
14: Sports update.
10: The Cowboys have confirmed they will challenge the grade 2 high tackle charge laid on co-captain Reuben Cotter. The 27-year-old will face the NRL judiciary in a bid to line up against the Sharks in Saturday's elimination final. Coach Todd Payton says Cotter should be cleared.
15: I'm watching it again a couple of times. It looked like head on head. I thought Papa stayed down just in disappointment of dropping the ball. And then, HIA assessment is cleared and come back to play.
10: Scans have confirmed Wallabies fly half Carter Gordon suffered a broken leg in his side's 28-all draw with Argentina. And GWS giant and Canberra product Emily Pearce will run out for her 50th AFLW game this weekend. Drafted 29th out of Balconnen in 2020, Pearce was the Giants' rising star recipient in her debut season and received the Coach's Award in 2025. That's the latest from the Capital Radio newsroom.
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17: Now your latest Canberra traffic, Pialago Avenue, building up steadily towards Oaks Estate Road, Sutton Road and Yass Road into Queanbeyan East. Tapering off now, though still quite busy as you approach the Federal Highway northbound on the Matura Parkway and still a bit too through to Hawker, northbound William Hovell Drive to Drake Brockman Drive. 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And that's your latest Canberra traffic.
16: 2CC weather. Alexander Watson Insulation. Canberra's cold. Your house doesn't have to be.
10: Getting down to a low of 3 degrees overnight. Tomorrow sunny and a top of 18. Wednesday partly cloudy and a top of 16 degrees. Thursday a mostly sunny day and a top of 18. On Friday another sunny day. 21 degrees.
16: Canberra's news leader is 2CC.
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3: I hope you had a fantastic weekend. Congratulations to the Panthers. They have been confirmed as NRL minor premiers after that 38-10 win over the West Tigers. At the other end of the ladder, well done, Dragons. It has been a tough year for you and your fans, but you finish on a high with that 24-22 win over the Eels on Father's Day. I was sitting at Wind Stadium right near the goalposts as that freak Tyrell Sloan field goal just floated over the crossbar. The place went nuts. So well done to the Dragons. Also, a shout-out to the Sydney Swans. That was a truly epic win over the Brisbane Lions at the SCG. Possibly the best win in club history, given the circumstances of the past month. We'll talk more about that later in the show. Love to hear from you as well this Monday evening. 131873 is the number to call, or you can text 0460 873 873. You can get us with an email, 2GB and 4BC. Click on the feedback icon. The schedule for week one of the finals is out. Let's take a look quickly. In case you have missed it, it kicks off Friday night, 7:50pm at Allianz Stadium. It's the Rabbitohs v the Knights. That's an elimination final. There's a qualifying final on Saturday afternoon, 4 o'clock kickoff our time, 6 o'clock in New Zealand at Go Media Stadium. The Warriors up against the Dolphins. That is not elimination. There's a knockout on Saturday night, 7:50pm, Allianz Stadium. The Sharks against the Cowboys in a qualifying final on Sunday. With minor premiers, the Panthers hosting the Roosters at CommBank Stadium. Now, plenty of talk, as we expected, about the Sharks having to host the Cowboys at Allianz Stadium. Not Ocean Protect Stadium, 30, 40 minutes up the road. On the face of it, yes, it is unfair. Week one is meant to be a genuine home final. So the Sharks, they should be at Ocean Protect Stadium. But the NRL, at the start of this year, we can't say they've blindsided anyone because they brought this rule in at the start of the season. They can decide, the NRL that is, where finals matches are held. And I agree with the NRL stance. I've said on this program many times, your ground needs to hold a minimum of 25,000 fans to stage a finals match. And it needs to have the facilities to match that as well. So we're going to see more finals matches at bigger, more modern stadiums. And that has to be the way to go. If fans love their teams, they will travel. And I'd love to hear your view on this. 131873 is the number. 0460 873 873 is the text line. It's pretty obvious we have now seen the last of finals football being played at small suburban stadiums. Because if ever a finals match was going to be played at Shark Park, it would have been this one. Because the Cowboys don't bring any fans, really, to Sydney, so it was never going to be a massive selling game. So I thought maybe the NRL stick with Shark Park, but they've said no, it's Allianz Stadium. So that tells me that there's going to be no more Four Pines Park, no more Cogra, no more Wind Stadium, no more Leichhardt. Not that it's had a finals match there for a long time, but they're looking at the bigger stadiums now because we can't be locking out, you know, tens of thousands of fans for finals matches. And it does sound like the Warriors will be asked to move to the bigger Eden Park in Auckland after this weekend, that is. It'll be the same for the Panthers. There's no way the NRL will allow them to play a preliminary final at CommBank Stadium. They'll want them at a core stadium trying to get in excess of 50,000 there. We need our biggest games, clearly, in the biggest stadiums. We need to try and fill them. So my message to unhappy Sharks fans, embrace it. Going to Allianz Stadium for finals footy, it's an experience to savour. I grew up in an era where all finals were played at the SFS, no home finals back then. And the stadium would be heaving for just about every finals match. Plenty of transport options for families. If you're with mates, there's so many watering holes to check out around Paddington and Surry Hills. It's a great day. Plus, you get the big match vibe. Speaking of the Sharks, I will catch up with their impressive young forward, Jesse Colquhoun, very shortly, and I'll ask him what he thinks of being moved to Allianz Stadium. We'll also have a look at some other pressing issues from the weekend. Spencer Lenu, is he a liability for the Roosters in the big games ahead? Who should do the NRL Grand Final entertainment? Who's it going to be? The AFL have got Kylie. We know that. They're pumping it up over the weekend. Who has Peter Volandis got for us on October the 4th? Here is what the boss had to say earlier today on the Today Show.
1: Our entertainment is our game, and we're still the most viewed sport in Australia. We've still got the top three most watched programs in Australia in the state of origin, and this final series is going to break more records.
3: Yeah, so no answers there from P. Veal. I could have a scoop for you. Well, I do have a scoop for you a little later in the show, so stick around for that. We'll also talk about that stunning debut from Kobe Black for the Raiders. Is this another blunder for the Broncos, who had young Kobe in the ranks? They let him go. Also coming up tonight, the Jack of All Trades update for Jack Daniels, plus the judiciary report for Bryden's lawyers. And we do have a big case for you tomorrow night at the NRL Judiciary. Cowboys co-captain Reuben Cotter, he will be there fighting a careless high tackle charge, a grade two. We'll get to that one shortly. I will also announce the winner, the Sonali Sports Voucher winner, that is. $5,000 worth of sports kit will go to a junior rugby league team. It's created a lot of interest, this, so keep listening and we'll tell you who wins. In AFL, a huge blow for the Sydney Swans, but we were all fearing this news. Scans have confirmed today that captain Callum Mills has ruptured his ACL. He did it in that epic win over the Brisbane Lions, so he is done for the season, Callum Mills. I'll get the thoughts of AFL legend and 3AW commentator Lee Matthews when he joins me a little later in the show. Adam Hawes with you this Monday, the 7th of September. Welcome to Sports Today. Yeah, I hope you enjoyed that final weekend of the NRL regular season. We did the show from Allianz Stadium on Friday night for the Roosters-Rabbitohs clash, as expected. Gee, it was a moment I'll never forget, that's for sure, when Jai Arrow left the field after his 100th appearance for South Sydney. 40,000 people on their feet clapping him off the field, and he went straight into the embrace of his coach, Wayne Bennett. Honestly, the game didn't matter much after that, although there were a couple of talking points. Latrell Mitchell's hit on Roosters rookie Toby Rodwell, wow, smashed him horizontal, then stood over him, Muhammad Ali, Sonny Liston style. Probably the hit of the year. He timed it to perfection. Latrell, no contact with the head, thankfully for him. I was just relieved to see young Rodwell get up. I know I wouldn't have. It was a brutal hit. Now, the other one out of that game was Spencer Lenu's clash with Keon Kalamatangi. Now, in case you missed it, Keon was going after Spencer in defence, hit him with a couple of nice shots, in fact. Spencer didn't like it much. The eyes rolled. He threw the ball away and was penalised for not listening to the referee who was calling on him to play the ball. Keon looked like the guy who lit the fuse on the bomb and just sat back waiting for it to explode. He knew exactly what was going to happen, and Spencer didn't disappoint. Trent Robinson, he loves Spencer's fire, but so will other coaches. Absolutely, he will be a target in these finals. If it's a tight game, the instructions will be get under Spencer's skin, you might just get a penalty. That'll be the plan. But I do also enjoy a good villain in sport, and Spencer Lenu brought plenty to that match. The atmosphere was fantastic. But in those moments, he needs to think team first. You can't put your personal battle ahead of your team. And no doubt he would have been spoken to by Coach Trent Robinson. Just looking at the matches this weekend, week one of the NRL finals, there looks to be some pretty clear-cut favourites. I wonder if you think there's going to be an upset here. Let's have a look at them. Rabbitohs v Knights. So Rabbitohs will start that as warm favourites. Warriors v Dolphins, same thing. Warriors will be, they're the home team, they'll be favourites there. Sharks v Cowboys, they'll start favourites, the Sharkies, and the Panthers will be favourites against the Roosters. As I said, pretty clear-cut favourites for mine. Where's the upset coming? Can you see one there? Let me know. 131873 is the number. 0460 873 873 if you'd like to send a text. I'm going to say Knights. They're coming off a bye, Newcastle. They've had time to recharge. I think they could knock over the Rabbitohs on Friday night at Allianz Stadium. Anyway, let me know what you think. And how many teams can win it? The Panthers, they just look, again, like they're out in front. They put a serious stake in the ground the other day against the West Tigers. Yesterday, that is. Isaiah Yeo, Mitch Kenny, they're back from injury. In defence, they just hunted the Tigers, even though the game was in the bag. They just kept chasing, kept hounding, dragging them over the sideline. Some of their attack was breathtaking. What about Tom Jenkins? Well, how would you describe it? A reverse put down in the corner. This guy is a freak. He's been so good this year, and that put down was just unbelievable. You've got a real look about them again, the Panthers. They look hungry. They missed out last year. They look hungry. I still believe the Warriors are their biggest threat. I'm not worried, like some are, about their patchy form the last couple of weeks against the Knights and Seagulls. They've leaked a lot of tries, yes. But I think they've been in cruise mode, the Warriors, for the past few weeks. I think they'll lift, starting with the Dolphins on Saturday night. And the other question I guess we need to ask is the 50-point hoodoo. We all know it. Is this the year it ends? Because there's a few teams in that top eight that have conceded 50 points this year. And as we know, no team has won the premiership after conceding 50 points in the regular season. So Roosters, they cracked 50 conceded against Souths on Friday night. So they out. The Dolphins have done it twice, 66 against the Sharks. They let in 52 against Manly. The Cowboys, sorry to bring this up, Scotty and Cowboys fans, 82. Who could forget that one against the Roosters? And they just gave up 50 against the Raiders. So they do look like cannon fodder, don't they, the Cowboys, especially if Reuben Cotter goes out. So will that hoodoo be maintained in the finals? Let's go to the open line now. Greg's called in from Blacktown with his prediction for an upset this weekend. G'day, Greg.
4: Yeah, evening, Adam. I think Dolphins can do the Warriors. I think they've got the points machine in to do it, and they're going over there with nothing to lose. I think that's their upset for mine.
3: Yeah, I must say I'm with you there. I'm going Knights, but the Dolphins, they're going to be a big chance. They've just got so much strike power, haven't they, Greg? And you know, maybe the Warriors have been a bit off. I think they will lift. I think they've been cruising a bit. But, that's probably not a bad shout, Greg.
4: Yep.
3: Thanks, mate, for that one. There is Greg from Blacktown with his thoughts of an upset this weekend. And keep them coming, 131873. If you've got your thoughts, or you can text 0460-873-873. We're going to take a break now, but we've got a stack more when we come back.
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17: Now your latest Canberra traffic, and tapering off now around the metropolitan area. All good on the Matura Parkway to and from the Federal Highway. Horse Park Drive down the hill into Harrison, little on the busy side, and still pretty busy northbound at our latest check into Hawker, William Hovell Drive approaching Drake Brockman Drive. 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
3: Adam Hall is with you this Monday evening, 22 after 6 o'clock. Thank you so much for your company. Let's go to the open line. Brad has called in from Reevesby at home finals. G'day, Brad.
18: G'day, mate. How you going?
3: Good, mate. Good, mate. What's on your mind?
18: Just the betrayal of the NRL to certain fans of rugby league, namely the Sharks.
3: Right, so you think you should be at Ocean Protect Stadium this week?
18: Absolutely. We won the right to play at Ocean Protect. And every other, if they're going to take Cronulla away from Shark Park, then every other team that has a home final should be playing at a neutral ground.
3: Yeah, well, I think you're going to see all those smaller stadiums gone. I don't think when Manly make it, I don't think they're going to have one. Same for the Dragons. I think they want to move to the bigger stadiums. But you're saying if you want to be fair, then Parramatta wouldn't be able to play Combank or Penrith. You have to play them at a Core or Allianz.
18: Correct. Yep, that should be the way it is.
3: Will you go to the game?
18: For one team, it's good enough for the other.
3: Will you go to the game, Brad, Saturday night?
18: No, I won't be going to the game if it's not being played at Cronulla.
3: Okay. It'll be interesting to see what sort of turnout they get. Thank you, Brad, for your call. Just checking the text line now. And Susan says, I'm saying Penrith Roosters grand final. Scott says, hi, everyone laughs at me. I think Rabbits will win comp. What do you think? That's Scott from Wente. Rabbitohs. You know, I think they wouldn't be in the first few choices, the Rabbitohs, but you never know if Latrell Mitchell catches fire. Robert says, I think Dolphins have the upper edge. Warriors tend to choke in the finals. Go the Finns. Thank you, Robert. This one from Sarah and Ryan in Townsville. Hello, Adam. There wasn't a dry eye in our household on Friday night watching the scenes for Jai Arrow. It was so beautifully done. Go the Cowboys. Thank you, Sarah and Ryan. Yeah, I think you sum it up well there. This one from Mitch. Yes, Adam, I agree. Come on, the Knights. Yeah, because I said the Knights, they're my tip for an upset. Kalen Ponga, ready to go against the Rabbitohs. This one from Neil. Hi, Adam. I really don't want to have Penrith, East, Cronulla or South to win the grand final. I'd like it to be between the Finns and the Wahs. Would the current draw allow that to happen? I'm not sure about that, Neil. I'll have to have a look. If the Wahs are in the GF, they will have a full-on... Will they have a full-on Maori war dance spectacle in the pregame? That would be a great thing to see. Yeah, that's interesting, Neil. I'm not sure how that would work because they wouldn't want to make it like a Warriors home game. It's got to be neutral. It's a grand final at Core Stadium, so we'll have to wait and see on that one. Scotty says, g'day, Adam. I was of the opinion the Cowboys would be out of the finals first game, but I reckon they've got a good shot at beating the Sharkies. What do you reckon, mate? Scotty, I'm not liking the Cowboys' form at the moment. Their defence is just really threadbare. And they were pretty much full strength against the Raiders, who just tore them apart in Townsville the other night. So I haven't got high hopes for you. Sorry, Scotty. Susan says, evening, Adam. Good, the final should be played at the main stadiums as it used to be. George from Liverpool says, hi, team. For the grand final entertainment, it's got to be Kylie and South. A nice double for the PM. Oh, George, that's one of your best. Ian from Auburn. G'day, Adam. Yes, you're right about the Dragons running last, but we got your mob yesterday. Go Tyrell Sloan. And you're right about the semis being played in town. Thank you, Ian, for the second part of that, not so much the first part. And this one from Cliff in Glen Innes. Adam, mate, Cronulla are gone. I'm sorry. Your Sydney life leaves you a little blinkered. Okay, so Cliff's saying the Cowboys are going to have a win over the Sharks. Interesting. Thank you for those texts. Keep them coming. 131873 is the open line number. 0460 873 873 is the text line. Before we get to Jesse Calhoun, we might take one more call. Mark's on the line from Cecil Hills. G'day, Mark.
19: G'day, mate. How are you going?
3: Really good, mate. What's on your mind?
19: Well, on the semi-final, let's face it, the Cronulla ground is not fit for consumption in the modern game, as it is. And apart from that, I wouldn't care where my team has fallen. I'm a Tiger supporter, mate, and I've been all over the joint. I've been to Brisbane. I've been everywhere to watch them. Don't care. The point is, the stadium itself is not suitable for what's been played there this week. And aside from that, if you're a Cronulla supporter, It's 20 minutes down the road, 30 minutes down the road.
3: Yeah, look, I think
19: how hard is it?
3: Yeah, look, I think Brad was sort of saying that other teams are getting different deals what the Sharks are, but I'm with you. I think the Sharks need obviously a better stadium, and I don't mind going to the bigger stadiums like you, Mark. I would follow the Eels anywhere if they had to play at a Coors Stadium, Allianz Stadium, whatever it was. I'd go back to the 90s and 80s when they used to play all the finals at the one venue, and I just thought it was such a great vibe walking up to the ground. You knew there was a big game on and you could stop at a bar, whatever it was. It was just a great day out. I don't think it's that big an issue of travelling to those sort of stadiums.
19: Exactly. And just to you, I was there when Parramatta won their last comp. My mother's team, 1986. That was my mother's birthday present.
3: We went
19: to the grand final.
3: Oh, yeah. Great memories. Thank you, Mark, for that one. Great memories, also distant memories. Right now, we're going to check in with the Sharkies.
0: This is Sports Today.
3: Well, the NRL finals have been launched in Sydney today. The Sharks, they are there again for the fourth straight season under Craig Fitzgibbon. They're taking on the Cowboys Saturday night at Allianz Stadium, not Shark Park. Delighted to say I have Jesse Colquhoun on the line with me. Jesse, thanks for your time, mate. Welcome to Sports Today. You must be pumped with finals footy finally here.
20: Yeah, thanks for having me on, Adam. It's definitely an exciting time and everyone's looking forward to it this weekend.
3: Your coach, Craig Fitzgibbon, he said after the loss to Parra last week that the team's been waiting for finals to start, like you're in a holding pattern. Is that how it felt?
20: I don't know. It's hard to say, but, now that we're here and finally get to play finals footy, we're full steam ahead. And, yeah, whatever's happened in the past, we'll just leave it at that and we're purely focused on this weekend.
3: Yeah, because I need to ask you about that. The four losses from your past five games going into the finals, Jesse, is that lack of winning momentum a concern at all?
20: Nah, it's definitely not a concern for us. You know, the way the boys played on the weekend, I think it's given us a lot of energy and confidence and all of us are raring to go. So not a concern at all.
3: Beautiful. And do you enjoy sudden death footy? There's no more second chances.
20: Yeah, of course. It's do or die, isn't it? You know, this is where you find out how good your footy really is. And like I said before, we all can't wait to get out there and get into the Cowboys.
3: And Jesse, the NRL's made a call to take the game away from Ocean Protect Stadium, your home ground, despite you earning a home final. As a player, how do you feel about that?
20: Yeah, it's unfortunate, though. You'd love to play at your home stadium, especially when you've earned it. But at the end of the day, it is what it is. And we're lucky enough to play at one of the best stadiums in Australia, in Allianz. So we can't wait.
3: Yeah, so what's your message then, Jesse, to Sharks fans who might be a bit filthy that they didn't get a home final?
20: Yeah, again, like I said, it's unfortunate. But at the end of the day, you got to support us no matter where we're playing. And we're lucky enough that it's only a half an hour drive over the bridge, so if everyone could get out there and tour the stands, that'd be greatly appreciated for all of us.
3: Yeah, that'd be fantastic. I'm speaking with Jesse Colquhoun from the Sharks. Jesse, Braden Trindle, do you expect him to be out there with you on Saturday night?
20: I can't comment on that. I'm not too sure, but I can tell you that he's definitely been training and running around, so we'll just have to wait and see.
3: Because how important is he to the team these days? It looks like you have missed him a bit the past few weeks.
20: Yeah, it's enormous, you know. When you lose a key spy member and you're 5'8", it's a massive hole to fill. And we're lucky enough that Riley Pollard debuted on the weekend and we had Nephi Puru who's done a really good job. So as big as a loss as it's been, the boys that have stepped up have done a really good job.
3: And your opponents, Jesse, the Cowboys, they haven't exactly been on fire lately. The Raiders put 50 on them just the other day. Do you take much notice of their recent results?
20: Nah, not at all. You know, again, it's finals footy. It's yeah, anyone can turn up on the day and win, so you just definitely have to be careful. And we're just trying to worry about ourselves as much as we can and, put in a good performance.
3: I know you're concentrating on yourself, so I've got to ask you, is there a danger man in that Cowboys team?
20: Oh, the whole lineup. You know, anyone playing NRL is a danger man, so we have to be on right from the get-go and, we can't take anyone lightly.
3: And the Sharkies, they've been to preliminary finals the past 2 years. It's got to be an advantage, right, going into this game. You know what's needed at this time of year.
20: Yeah, it's something we've experienced before, like you said, for the last 2 years. It's definitely not new to us. And, again, it's exciting times for everyone, for not only the players, the staff, but for the club and the fans. So just to be able to play finals footy, it's really exciting.
3: Yeah, it's going to be a beauty, this one. Sharks v Cowboys, 7:50 p.m. Saturday night, Allianz Stadium. Get there if you can. Jesse, thanks again so much for your time. All the best against the Cowboys.
20: No worries. Thanks for having me.
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5: Yeah, great to have your company. Adam Hawes with you this Monday evening. Home finals are certainly creating a bit of attention here on the text line, also the open line. Let's go to Mitch, who's called in from the Central Coast. G'day, Mitch.
6: Hey, mate. How you going? Go Para for starters.
5: Yeah, nicely said.
6: Yeah, I just think that what Valenti is doing is great. You want to make sure the game is funded, it's going well, everything's going amazing. So whoever wins the game, so Melbourne, Queensland, whatever state they're in, they get the state game at the biggest stadium that's possible because you want to sell tickets.
5: Yep.
6: So everybody can be involved in watching this spectacle. I get the fact that, short, small games and all that, it's great. Paris Stadium is fantastic. But I think that it has to be so everybody can watch it. Like, it's got to be a big spectacle. That's what we want to do, grow the game so grassroots can cop it. Everybody gets a good go of it, Like, everybody gets to see it. Just on the Penrith Stadium, complete and utter waste of money. They've got the airport around the corner. They've got the metro suburbs. Like, fair dinkum. If they had a roof on the stadium, they would have absolutely killed it. You got the buses. You got the Penrith. You got the Penrith Panthers there. They got the hotel. Like, what a wasted opportunity. But as far as the games go, big games should be at the largest stadium possible so everybody gets to go. Yep. And you just travel, because I'd travel to Papua New Guinea for the Eels.
5: I'm with you, Mitch. Yeah, I agree with you. Thank you so much for your call, mate. I concur with that absolutely. I think we have to be in the biggest stadiums. There's no doubt about it. And you're right about what you say about playing the interstate semis in that state, because that's what used to happen. They used to have to bring – I remember there was a Melbourne Cowboys game in Sydney and they got 15,000, and that was with a bunch of free tickets being given away. So if they're interstate teams, you need to play interstate. I remember there was a Broncos-Cowboys game, which Wayne Bennett, he was coaching the Broncos, he said, no, let's not play that in Sydney. We'll play that in Townsville, which is a great gesture from Wayne Bennett. They lost the game to the Broncos. But so we need to keep those games in their respective states. John's on the line from Canberra. Hey, John.
7: Yeah, g'day. What the aim of the game is to win. Am I right?
5: Yes.
7: Want to win games. So I just looked at ChatGPT. The last 5 years, home teams win roughly 60% of their games.
5: Yep.
7: So why would you give up a home advantage if you're going to risk losing the game? Why would a coach or players give up home advantage when there's a risk of losing the game?
5: I understand
7: this thing about spectators and hot dogs, but isn't the aim of the game to win? So if you've got a 60% chance of winning versus 40% of away games, why would you not do that? Why would you want to play away from home?
5: No, they wouldn't. Craig Fitzgibbon would much rather be at Ocean Protect Stadium, but it's been just taken out of his hands. We have to balance it with what the NRL wants as well, which is as many fans as possible in games. And unfortunately, Shark Park only holds 14,000 fans, but they can certainly turn it into a fortress on Saturday night if as many Cronulla fans can get there as possible. John, thank you for your call. We're going to keep moving, though, because it's time to do this.
8: 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With over 50 years of experience, they are the lawyers you need on your side.
5: Yes, we love a judiciary hearing in finals week, and this week it is Reuben Cotter. He's the man in the hot seat. He'll be there 6 p.m. tomorrow night. He's fighting a grade 2 careless high tackle charge. It was a high shot on Josh Papali'i in the opening play.

0: that game in Townsville. He was sent to the sin bin, Cotter. He would have only got a one-match ban if he took the early guilty plea, but obviously he wants to play against the Sharks this week. So he's going to roll the dice. If he's unsuccessful, he will be out for two matches. The Sharks rookie, Michael Gabriel, he has accepted a two-match suspension for a careless high tackle against the Storm. Blake Laurie, he's been charged with a grade two shoulder charge. From that win over the Eels yesterday. That's his final match before he goes to the Super League. And in the NRLW, Samima Taufa from the Raiders, she's been charged with a hip drop tackle in her side's loss to the Eels. 1 point loss that was. She was sin-bin for the hip drop tackle on Abby Church. It's her second and subsequent offence, so she faces a two-match ban with an early guilty plea. Time now to talk some AFL. AFL qualifying finals have been decided, and what a remarkable win it was for the Sydney Swans. For more, I'm joined by AFL legend Lee Matthews, who was part of the 3AW commentary team at the SCG. Lee, thanks so much for your time. How do you sum up the performance from the Swans?
1: Well, as when there's a big margin, one team's magnificent, the other two's hopeless. So on that particular day, the Swans really turned it on, and the Lions just weren't able to. It was a great performance by the Swans. I mean, we know the situation of five of their good players who aren't available, but the 23 that they're fielding has had a couple of really good games, and certainly to do that to the Brisbane Lions, they deserve the victory. So good times ahead. Straight to the qualifying final for the Swans.
0: You obviously have a strong connection with the Lions. You coached them to three straight premierships. Do you think they underestimated Sydney at all?
1: You're never quite sure why. I mean, the Thursday night game when the top team, Fremantle, got beaten in Perth by Hawthorn, who finished fourth on the ladder, and Fremantle had a really bad game. Sometimes in footy, they're fresh and blood, and players just don't come up as well as the opposition. That's the great uncertainty. I think it's why we all go to the footy, because you're never quite sure how it's all going to play out. And on the Saturday game, the Swans just, they often say what you're trying to do as a footy team. You're trying to make sure that the people in the crowd, you all look like your team's trying the hardest. And in the bottom line, it looked like the Swans were trying their hardest. Now, why did that happen? Well, we can talk about all the potential reasons. I mean, I'm a great believer in bonding through shared adversity, and there's been a fair bit of adversity around the Swans Football Club, obviously, because of the Pullman Five, I guess, as it's been termed.
0: Yeah.
1: But the 23 that were involved, a lot of people weren't involved, and they, I think they've been galvanised in a way, so they've had two really good games. On the other hand, the Lions, well, yes, the narrative that the Swans couldn't possibly be any good with five of their good players unavailable has been turned on its head, because clearly they can. And just maybe the Lions, things that can be in the deep recesses of your mind. It's not on the tip of your brain, but bottom line is the Lions had a bad day and got overwhelmed by the Swans, yeah.
0: So the Swans now have a couple of weeks off before the prelim at the SCG. Lee, who do you think they'll be playing, Fremantle or Geelong?
1: Well, I think you always sort of tend to go to the home team, to be honest. And I think Fremantle were like the Lions were on Saturday. They had a really bad game. And I kind of think good teams tend to bounce back off a really bad game. It just steals everybody. So I couldn't tip against Fremantle. So on that basis, Fremantle would be the opponent for the Swans. But the game's got to be played. They'll be difficult. You get to the final, the final four, you're always going to have good opposition. So you're going to have to play really well on the day. So that will be the Swans' challenge. But they're there, of course, and their opponent has to qualify yet.
0: So, Lee, news today, Callum Mills, which we suspected he's out for the rest of the season with that ruptured ACL. So that really is now six of their best players on the sideline for the Swans. Can they go all the way still?
1: Oh, well, I would be doubtful myself, but hey, what? Who knows? The thing is, that sort of peak of the commitment and the work ethic and all those things that sometimes come after the being galvanised, and can they do that two more times in a row with a side that probably is clearly depleted on what the ability that they can be on their best day? So no, I wouldn't be back in the Swans to put together another two games like they have their last couple. But who knows?
0: And you mentioned, Lee, earlier how good teams bounce back. The Lions, do you think they'll do that against the Crows Saturday night at the Gabba?
1: I'd be pretty confident they'll bounce back. I mean, the Crows, they're in good shape. They didn't win their elimination final that well, but by a few goals, and they got most of their best team available. So they'll be difficult opposition. But I think the Lions off a bad game. I mean, mostly this year, they've had four or five bad games, the Lions, but when they have had a really bad game, they've tended to have bounced back the following week. Same principle, the Adelaide team has to come to Brisbane. Brisbane have got the home ground advantage. So on that basis, I mean, I always think the home ground is usually the advantage if you've got two evenly matched teams.
0: Hey, Lee, great to have you on the show and looking forward to the AFL semi-finals this weekend.
1: Okay, no problems. Thanks, Adam. All the best.
0: Yeah, there he is, Lee Matthews. They're calling it the greatest win in Swans history. And Logan McDonald was obviously inspired by his appearance on this show last Thursday. He booted six goals for the Swannies. Look, I'm starting to think Chairman Andrew Pridham knew exactly what he was doing when he said the Swans had effectively torpedoed our season when they stood down the Pullman Five. It was both a challenge to the remaining players at the Swans and a neat way of lulling Sydney's opponents into complacency, because only the Swans players and coaching staff saw that win over the Lions coming. Yet it was never in doubt right from the start. Quickly on the text line, John says, hi, if Brad from Cronulla can't travel to Moore Park, don't you want to watch a semi? Would you rather watch a semi at Portaloo Park in Cronulla? Regards, John from Phuket, who would travel anywhere to see my team. James says, Cronulla fans, stop whinging. All you do is travel to the city via train. At least you don't have to travel to Townsville. Craig says, g'day, Adam. Ocean Protect Stadium is not fit for a semi-final. 12,000 capacity is a joke, and Cronulla would have brought 90% of the tickets. So get 50 at Allianz is a no-brainer, Craig. I don't think they'll get 50. Carl says, Adam, how many Sharks fans would miss out at 12,000 capacity Ocean Protect? Now it's at Allianz. More fans get to see a final. What are they whinging about? Yeah, that's the thing, Carl. We can't be turning away fans. We just can't in this day and age. Before we hit a break, plenty of talk over the weekend about Kylie performing at the AFL Grand Final. She's returned home to Melbourne to start preparing. Still waiting for the NRL to announce its entertainment. On today's edition of the Continuous Call Team Daily Podcast, the Australian newspaper's columnist Andrew Webster declared he has the inside scoop. Context is AFL, they've been talking about Kylie Minogue for months. She's finally arrived in Australia to prepare for the grand final. Everyone's got Kylie fever, which led me to think, well, what's the NRL doing? We haven't heard anything yet. But you've got an exclusive.
2: Tones and I. I've got a good grand final entertainment source who tipped me Teddy Swims last year. And now I can exclusively reveal it's Tones and I for this year's grand final. So there you go.
0: There you go. I know very, very little about Tones and I, but you can catch that on the Continuous Call Team Daily Podcast. Andrew Webster there with the exclusive. Before we get to a break, bit of cricket, Marnus Labuschagne, he has retained his place in Australia's 16-man test squad for next month's tour of South Africa. Chairman of selectors George Bailey says he has faith in the struggling batsman.
3: Not shying away from the fact that we'd like some more runs from Marn. That's clear, but we're also confident that he can still make a positive contribution to that squad.
0: Yeah, it needs to be more than positive. It needs to be a century or two, you'd think, from Marnus, but it also shows there is just no one else ready to come into that team. Back straight after this.
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0: 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Now, over the past few weeks, Sports Today and Sonali Sports have been giving you the chance to win a $5,000 Sonali Sports voucher for your junior rugby league team. It's time now to announce the winner. And it is Paul Duggan from Aquina Colts Junior Rugby League Club, who told us about Joel Reddy. 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So congratulations, Paul, and the Aquinas Colts. 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Now we have the Jack of All Trades update for you, the final leaderboard, and here we go. So third place, Nafahu White from the Roosters, 2,974 points. Then Dylan Edwards in second from the Panthers, 3,506 points. But the man who topped the charts for season 2026, he plays for Manly, Haumole Olakau'atu, 3,726 points. So there you go. He's topped the Jack of All Trades segment brought to you by Jack Daniels. On the text line, Craig says, Ocean Protect Stadium is not fit for a semi-final. 12,000 capacity is a joke. Oh, I think we've had that one. What else we got here? William says, hi, Adam. If the halftime entertainment is really Tones and I, they've got to be kidding. They'll be better off going back to the old days when they have the player relay race. Much more exciting. Yeah, I didn't mind that. Reg says, the grand final is an away game for all teams this year. So if you can't win away from home, you're gone. And don't forget, fans of the teams who don't make the final still want to go and watch good footy. So we need to play at the big stadiums. Thank you, Reg. Pat says, hi, Adam. We have now made it to the finals. Suburban grounds are great to watch football throughout the regular season, but finals football, no matter who he's playing, deserves a worthy stadium. Well said. Neil says, that was a typical whine from a Cronulla supporter. So-called supporters of Manly, Cronulla and East don't like leaving there better than thou, yuppie enclaves. Oh, Neil's getting personal there. This one from 472. Hi, Adam, it's Scott. Scott here, an Eels supporter living in PNG. Good on you, Scott. I think the Dolphins can beat anyone on their day. So if they win three in a row, they win the comp. Yeah, I'm not writing off the Finns. Bob says, hi, Adam. When playing in Sydney, all semi-games should be played at Allianz and the GF at Homebush. It's that simple. Carmel says, hello, Adam. There was a sign this morning with shark sightings at Cronulla Beach. For me, it is the mighty, mighty Sharks to win the GF. Up, up, Cronulla. Thank you, Carmel. Oh, they're a chance. And Mike says, Knights, Dolphins, double. Load up, back up the ute, gamble responsibly. Thank you, Mike, for that one. Okay, we need to get to a break. We'll wrap it up on the other side.
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0: Carlos Alcaraz has qualified for the US Open quarters after crushing Tommy Paul in straight sets. Next up, the Spanish star will face American Ben Sheldon. I said we'd talk about Kobe Black's stunning debut for the Raiders over the Cowboys, record-breaking debut. We'll do that tomorrow with MG. We're just out of time. What about these luckless injury stories for the Wallabies? Carter Gordon, he's suffered a broken leg just before his wedding, in fact. Did that in a 28-all draw with Argentina. And for South City, Ewan Aitken, he's suffered a fractured hand against the Roosters, so he's one game short of his first finals appearance since 2015. So we're thinking of you, and that is rotten luck. So tune in tomorrow. We've got MG on the show along with Knights winger Dom Young. Thank you so much for all your calls, texts, emails. Sorry I couldn't get to them all. James Willis is up next with Money News, and I will catch you tomorrow.
28: 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Keep your home warm with Rinnai Heating from the Energy People, Fishwick.
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1: Good evening, I'm Chelsea Bowden. The opposition argues One Nation's superannuation proposal is all headline and no detail. The minor party believes workers should be able to reduce their compulsory super contributions by 3%. One Nation says people who are doing it tough can use the extra money to pay rent or a mortgage, but Liberal Senator Jane Hume says the policy doesn't appear to be thought through.
2: This is, at this stage, not much more than a headline. I'd like to understand how it will work. There are lots of questions that haven't been answered here. Sounds like a headline without any substance to me.
1: Two people have died after a light plane crash south of Brisbane. The Beechcraft A36 Bonanza crashed 8 minutes after takeoff on a property in Logan this morning. Police believe a 56-year-old man and 23-year-old woman were killed. Chief Superintendent Mel Adams says an investigation into the crash is underway.
3: It was a very confronting scene, as you can imagine. So our care at the moment is to our emergency service responders and, of course, the family when we can make contact with them and notify them.
1: Two young men have watched on as their friend was shot dead during a fight in Melbourne's northern suburbs. A 22-year-old man died in Thomastown last night. It's understood he was helping a friend involved in a dispute when a fight broke out. Anyone involved in plotting a gang-related murder in New South Wales could soon face life in prison under new laws. The state government is promising to introduce new aggravated offences for conspiracy and attempted murder, as well as interim serious crime prevention orders as part of the reforms. More than 1 million users of learning platform MathSpace in Australia and New Zealand have had their data stolen in a cyber attack. The stolen data includes names and email addresses. Tech expert Charlie Brown says student results have not been accessed, but other information could be leaked online.
4: Their student email address is likely going to be traded on the dark web and bought and sold. And so in the next couple of weeks, they could start receiving emails saying, click here to get a benefit, such as, a promo code to the canteen or something like that, and they try and steal more information from this.
1: Tech companies may be forced to implement measures which would allow social media users to remove algorithms from their feed. The algorithms currently help shape and tailor content to individuals. The federal government is examining the move as part of enhanced social media laws. And Australia's national auction clearance rate remains more than 30% down on this time last year. Just over half of all auctions resulted in a sale on the weekend. In finance, one Australian dollar is buying around 72 US cents.
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1: The Adelaide Crows have escaped Saturday night's elimination final without any injuries, as the club now turns its focus to this Saturday night's semi-final against Brisbane. Forward Darcy Fogarty says they were pleased to win, but the job isn't done yet.
6: We're really excited to be playing this time of year, but yeah, like I said, we've got another big challenge that we move on to pretty quickly, and that begins today.
1: In the NRL, Broncos star Jamat Shibasaki says he's excited to be part of the Perth Bears inaugural lineup. He's visited Perth ahead of his transfer to the new club and says he's looking forward to his next chapter.
7: Inaugural club, there's a lot of history, and also, you know, I want to be part of history as well, and good to settle into the Perth Bears and want to be a part of the new thing. I don't want to miss out.
1: And struggling test batsman Manus Labuschagne has held his place in Australia's 16-man squad for next month's tour of South Africa. That's the latest news and sport.
23: 2CC weather, Alexander Watson Insulation. Canberra's cold. Your house doesn't have to be.
8: Getting down to a low of 3 degrees overnight. Tomorrow, sunny and a top of 18. Wednesday, partly cloudy and a top of 16 degrees. Thursday, a mostly sunny day and a top of 18. On Friday, another sunny day, 21 degrees.
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4: Good evening. Welcome to the program right across our network. 3AW Melbourne, 2GB Sydney, 4BC Brisbane, 6BR in Perth, 2CC in Canberra, and our network stations right across the country. Busy show to start a brand new week. A little bit later on, we're going to be chatting to Scott Phillips. And for anyone that has shares in the big four banks, or the fifth beetle, Macquarie, or you've been looking at what's been happening with the banks over the last month or so and wondering if now is the time to be investing a bit more in banking shares, we'll go through that in great detail one by one with Scott Phillips a little bit later in the program. But first tonight, and no doubt you'll have an opinion on this, it feels like Groundhog Day in federal politics because at the start of a new week, once again, One Nation are setting the political agenda. The party now leading a number of polls across the country is proposing a change to superannuation. Under the policy, a boss would still allocate 12% for superannuation, but the worker, if they rent or have a mortgage, would be able to allocate a quarter of that 12% directly into their household income for their budget. So 3% per year for up to 3 years. For the average worker on $90,000 a year, they would have an extra $2,300 in their pocket. And there's been all sorts of reaction to this today, but I thought we'd get to the heart of this issue and clear a few things up once and for all. Starting tonight, Barnaby Joyce is the federal lower house MP with One Nation, who announced his policy alongside leader Pauline Hanson today. He's on the line. Barnaby, thanks for your time.
5: Absolute pleasure, James. Thank you for having me on your show.
4: You spend a lot of time going across the electorate, not just your own, but right across the country. I'm just keen to know, as a quick summary, what is the view on superannuation at the moment? Is there scepticism? Is there growing criticism? What say you?
5: Concern that it's going to become the Labor Party superannuation. I think that's a big thing. They see more and more the narrative by the Labor Party talking about it as a national asset. When anything's nationalised, that means it ends up in the government's hands. It's not a national asset, it's a private asset. The first increment by the Treasurer in changing the tax rates in superannuation from 15 to 30% for balances over $3 million and up to 45% for balances over 10 now. Very few people have money in that amount, but the fact is they went in and did it, which means they're quite open to taxing the super more, and the fundamentals that, look, they're over $1 trillion in debt. So they're going to try and pay this money back for their mismanagement and the coalition's mismanagement from somewhere. And the only pot of gold they can find is the $4.5 trillion in super. So people want it reasserted. It's nobody else's money but the policyholders, but your listeners. It's their money. And if they want their money or some of their money, it shouldn't be too outrageous to give it to them.
4: Just so we're clear on a couple of details, because I've read a lot of stories on this today and it's just an opportunity quickly to just be clear on a few things. This is not retrospective. If you win the next election, it's on future super earnings. Is that correct?
5: That's correct. It's so basically whatever's in your balance now is in your balance. What it would be is in the future, okay, we hope that One Nation has capacity to be fundamental in the forming of a government, if not so in its own right, but or in assisting somebody else to do it. Then you'd say, right, well, what happens from this point forward is you, if you are struggling with your rent payments or your house payments, then you have the capacity to use your money to make sure you stay in a house or make sure you continue to pay for your house. There are a lot of people now, James, who are negative equity because of the atrocious management by the Labor Party, and they know full well if they could be booted out of their house now, it's not like they got a little bit of a windfall gain. They actually booted out and are bankrupted because they got nothing. Their actual debt is bigger. So it's absolutely fundamentally important that they keep those house payments going. They must do it. Things will turn around, as they always do in due course, and they have to ride this out. Likewise, if you get booted out of your house and you got a job, you're not going to keep your job couch surfing in your car. It's incredibly difficult.
4: I mean, the reality is if someone has a $1.6 million bank loan, which could be possible on a $2 million house, let's say they had a 20% deposit, they're paying $8,000 a month in interest alone. That's the reality for some people now.
5: That's right. And you know, for people, it comes to us. Generally, people will pay their house before they pay for groceries. But look, if we shouldn't be doing that to people to make them so lacking dignity that they can't actually pay for groceries. Now, this is the thing. It is their money. And if the crisis is here now for them to do something with their money, we should allow people to do something with their money. And I keep saying that because I've even had people like Andrew Charlton, who I happen to follow, on an interview on another stable that's owned by the government, where he said, One Nation are running around telling everybody it's their money. It's a national asset. I said, no, you're dead right, Andrew. It is their money. It is not a national asset. It's a private asset. And if you had money in your own bank account, you'd expect the right to be able to talk to it. But more and more in this life, James, we're getting more and more things that the government says that you've got to ask them permission for. If you want to get cash out, you get so much, and then you have to ask permission for. You know, the more and more it's just this idea, this creeping idea of socialism where the government has more and more of the ownership of your life, and you have to feel somehow embarrassed for asking for something that's actually your own.
4: Now, two quick ones before you go. Firstly, there's a view, and you would have heard this commentary today, that this policy will pour petrol or diesel, whichever one you want to use, onto the inflation fire.
5: Yeah, well, that's garbage.
4: Will it? Well, look, because you realise people are already being crushed by high interest rates. We've got an inflation problem. Does this policy add to that pressure?
5: Well, you know, I don't want to be sort of too wise, but the old equation, it's M, which is the amount of money, B, the times the velocity of money, and then it's equal to the price times the GDP, both multiplied by each other. So I don't believe this increases the velocity of money, the speed that money is going around, because if you were paying a house payment, you're still paying a house payment. If you're paying for rent, you're still paying for rent. Mm. You're not taking the money to buy smokes or toys at Kmart or new clothes. It goes to a place where there's already a structured payment. So the velocity of money around the economy is not changing. Now, for your listeners, I know it's terribly boring, but it's one of the fundamentals of how they understand what happens with inflation. So I think it's going to have minimal to no effect on inflation because you're paying your money into what they call they used to call it hoarded accounts, which is when people just got their money and put it into the bank, and therefore it had no effect on inflation. Well, it has a hoarded effect, that it is not going into the general circulation of money. It's going into a purpose for where it is basically locked up.
4: Sure, but just be clear on that, and if people miss your press conference today, be clear on that. This money that they're receiving through their super, the 3% per year, does that have to go into their mortgage or their rent?
5: Yes. Has to go to the mortgage or the rent.
4: That's a very important point.
5: That's the policy as I've instructed it. It's got to go to your mortgage or your rent. It's not to go.
4: So it's not to buy a flat screen TV or it's this isn't the baby bonus again.
5: PG or a flat screen TV. It's to go to your mortgage or your rent. But it's basically saying if you're in your Maslow hierarchy of needs of your life. You have a right to say, listen, mate, right at the very top is me having a roof over my head, and I can use my money to keep a roof over my head. I think that's appropriate. And if socialists want to tell me that apparently it's more appropriate for me to keep my money in a union-owned super fund, no.
4: Yeah. Hey, Barnaby, we really appreciate your time tonight. Thank you.
5: Absolute pleasure. Thank you.
4: Barnaby Joyce, the One Nation MP, joining us to outline some of the details of their superannuation policy. I'm sure you've got a view on this, 131873. And you'd have to forgive me because I think I saw most of the press conference today with Barnaby and Pauline Hanson. And I've read a lot of the commentary on it. But as he's just said there, the 12% superannuation, you'd be able to apply per year for 3 years for 3% of that 12%. To be coming back to you in the form of income, but that would have to be put into your rent or to your mortgage. And that is an interesting clarification from One Nation and Barnaby tonight. I want to go to Mary Delahunty now, who is the CEO of ASFA, who is the Association of Superannuation Funds of Australia. She's on the line for us tonight. Mary, thanks for your time.
0: Thanks.
4: Why is this policy, in your words, economically disastrous?
0: On so many fronts, and I'm happy to come to some of Mr. Joyce's comments, but at the outset this morning, we saw a release of a policy with no consultation with the super sector so that they can better understand how super actually works. That suggests that people can take some of their superannuation out, but at a future time, to pay for something that we have no control of where that money goes. So a couple of things there. That is, at the very heart of it, inflationary. And let's come to, in a minute, about how that just is. It just 101, year eight economics, that's an inflationary policy. It's releasing more cash into the economy. And if Mr. Joyce wants to talk about the velocity of money, that's actually releasing more cash is active money. Inactive money is when it is invested. So that increases inflation. Then it has people relying more heavily on the government-provided age pension in their retirement. So every taxpayer gets a bill for that. Mm. And then just fundamentally, how unfair is it that we are saying to this future generation, look, you can have your mortgage or you can have your retirement savings. Like, the rest of us got to have both, but for you guys, not so much now. I just think that that is just, it's at best unimaginative. At worst, it is so unfair.
4: Well, of course it's unfair, but it is the reality. And the reality is that every year, Mary, the gap between household income and the cost of a house grows and continues to grow. And I think if you asked a lot of young people if they had a choice between receiving their super in retirement or being able to access more of it for a housing deposit as a starting point, I think they'd go with the deposit.
0: Interestingly, we've done some polling a little while ago, actually, and only 18% of Australians across all age groups support that. You know,
4: yeah, but sorry. That's every age group. That's every age group, right? That's not young people.
0: I'm saying it's every age group and people
4: that have been in different situations, different forms, different incomes, different stage of their life. I'm talking about young people.
0: So the point I'm trying to make is that it is not widely supported, and I'll give you a couple of reasons why. Australians understand that this is a bit of a scam policy. They understand that politicians have many different levers to pull to affect the things that are grossly happening to them at the moment, the cost of living crisis, the housing crisis. And instead of pulling any one of those other levers, they come straight to people's retirement savings. And we've seen politicians of all sorts of colours go to this as a policy solution. It is their money, as Mr. Joyce correctly says. It is their money for their retirement. We need to do better than to keep raiding it to fix structural problems.
4: Okay, so let's talk about possibly why couldn't we have more flexibility with the percentage of superannuation. Now, keep in mind, all of this is only options at this stage. None of this would be compulsory, even if One Nation won the election. What's wrong, Mary, with a little bit more flexibility in the scheme, let's say between 9 and 15% superannuation, where at 9% you could receive the 3%, at 15% you could contribute the 3%?
0: The current setting is at 12% because that's what we have determined as a society is about right to get the mix between the public provided age pension and the private savings to provide dignity in retirement. The 12% setting is supported by over 75% of Australians. They think it's either just right, or some of them think it's even a little bit too low.
4: Sure, and Australians, the majority of people would stay on the 12%. I'm just asking in general, Mary, before we go into the rehearsed lines, with all due respect to you, but like let's talk about most people would stay on the 12%. I'm asking, why couldn't you have a little bit more flexibility to allow people to drop to 9% and take that money up front if they really are struggling, or 15% where they could contribute more?
0: So people in extreme financial hardship can already apply to take out their superannuation.
4: It's pretty tough.
0: That is That is if you are facing, as Mr. Joyce was pointing out before, if you are facing being thrown out of your home, so you're in mortgage distress and you're facing foreclosure, that is a condition of release for some superannuation already. So I think we need to think about what problem it is we're trying to solve with these conversations. There is a problem of cost of living in Australia, no doubt. It hurts when you go to the grocery store. So let's think about what happens if superannuation, as I understand it from this afternoon, and the leader of One Nation said that people could spend it on their electricity and spend it on their groceries. So I don't know how Mr. Joyce is thinking we would contain it to mortgages and rent, but let's say they can. Who is doing that? Superannuation releases something into the economy. And then what is it that will hold that towards a mortgage or rent?
4: Well, we need to clarify that, Mary, and that's a good point, and I'll endeavour to do that between now and the end of the program. I really appreciate you coming on tonight. We should chat again soon. Thank you.
0: Thank you.
4: Mary Delahunty joining us. She's the CEO of the Association of Super Funds Australia. Our number's 131-873. Look, it's just an idea. And let's face it, between now and the election, at this stage, even though the polls indicate that they are, in many cases, the leading party in the country, this is just an idea. And the odds of One Nation mathematically winning an election seem to be long at this stage, although they will do very well, and perhaps with a coalition with the Liberals and the Nationals, and perhaps it is something that could get over the line. But we are a long way away, given the Albanese government's dominance in the polls. But I'm keen to get your views, largely on superannuation, depending on where you are, whether you've already accessed your super in retirement, whether you're getting close to that stage, whether you're in the early stages of your life and you're looking at what you're paying in super, whether you're with an industry fund, the fees, the returns, and wondering if there does need to be just a little bit more flexibility. We're not talking about super being an optional system here. We're saying that instead of 12%, it would be 9%. And from that 9%, you could have 3% that comes back into your household income, which would be a few thousand dollars a year in your pocket if you're on $90,000 a year. But one of the figures that is cited today that is worth referencing is the fact that that money over 3 years, if you're on $90,000 a year, $2,300 per year for 3 years, so $6,900 in total, if you save that in your super at 8% after tax over 20, 30 years, you'd end up with $35,000. So there's always a question mark here. But I also think some of the big super funds are having sleepless nights at the moment. People are transferring money out of their funds more than ever before. People are moving into self-managed funds. People are making their own decisions. And suddenly they hear the party leading in the polls is talking about 9% into your super, 3% into your pocket. Be keen for your views on that tonight. 131-873 is our open line number on Money News.
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4: Yeah, welcome back to Money News. This is James Willis on Monday night. Now, there's a lot of calls. Let's try and get through a lot of them. If you can just keep your points short and sweet, I would appreciate that a lot. Let's go down the board. Here we go, 131873. On line two, Jason's online. Hi, Jason.
15: Hi, mate. How are you going? I love the show.
4: Thank you, mate. Go ahead.
15: Short and sweet. I love the idea of you questioning Mary then, because when you put the pressure on, she hasn't got the answers. She wants to fix the problem. Well, I say 12 years of labour is the problem. Our economy is beyond a joke. And if people are really struggling, why can't they take that money to get them out of trouble, at least get themselves out of trouble? Because later in life, they're only going to tax us 30% of it anyway. So what's the difference?
4: Yep. Well, that's it, Jason. And when you're talking about someone that is in the early stages of their life, that may be in the early stages of a 30-year mortgage as well, could be potentially, based on the scenario that I outlined, where if you're paying 6% on a 30-year mortgage, you could be paying in the first months $8,000 a month in interest alone on a $2 million house if you took out a $1.6 million loan. 131873 is our number. Patrick's online. Hi, Patrick.
16: Yeah, I fully agree with that idea of young people being able to access the funds. I'm 74, and I can say with my experience, I still think the home is the best investment you can make. And if they can use super to do that, a house gives you more than just a return. It gives you security.
4: Yeah, and that's it.
16: Very important to young families.
4: Absolutely. And the gap between income, household income, and the cost of a home has grown year on year. Now, I realise in the early 90s, interest rates, Patrick, were 17, 18%. And, you know, it was a very, very difficult time for the economy and for people that wanted to purchase a home or get into the market, and everything slowed to a halt. But the key difference between then and now is the gap between household income and houses, which continues to grow. And if you asked a lot of young people, I do believe and stand by the fact that I think they would rather have a larger sum of money up front to get into the housing market for the first time than accessing that money in 2056 or 2066. Ken's online. Hi, Ken.
17: Hi, how are you?
4: Good, go ahead.
17: Yeah, I'm 62, so I think what they're proposing is a good idea. And I had a wife that used to work part-time, and Albo says that super's served us well, and I don't think it has, because my wife had numerous superannuation accounts, and everyone used to touch it except for her. She couldn't touch it, but everybody else could. And so they used to take out fees for insurance. They used to take out fees for administration. And when she got to 60 years of age, there was no money left in super because everybody else was allowed to touch it except for her.
4: Thank you, Ken. 131873 is our number. Melinda's online. Hi, Melinda.
18: Yes, yes, James. Look, I agree with the proposal to allow people to access their own money. I think it's a critical time when you've got a mortgage or paying rent. And I think the government, if they're worried about inflation, they should look at themselves and cut back on their outrageous spending on overstaffing their already overstaffed government departments.
4: Thank you, Melinda. And that is a very, very good point. And that is part of the reason people are so frustrated at the moment with high interest rates is the impact and the role directly and indirectly of government spending and also migration. And we spoke to an expert last week that discussed growth hacks in the economy, talking about record migration and the impact that has on GDP. And also, critically, government spending from state governments and from federal governments. 131 873. Melissa is online. Hi, Melissa.
19: Oh, good evening. How are you?
4: Good. Go ahead.
19: So, I've got a couple of points here. I am a single mother. I've got a $316,000 mortgage. Mortgage. I can work up to 7 days a week to food on the table, pay the bills, pay the mortgage. And I would love to be able to access some of my super to be able to pay it. I have a 20-year-old and an 18-year-old who are becoming more independent. And I live in Heathmont near Ringwood. But I also work in dentistry, and I find it unbelievable that people can access their super to pay for dental work,
4: yep,
19: and I can't access anything to help pay for my mortgage.
4: Well, Melissa, I had someone tell me the other day that they were accessing their super, or they'd seen a brochure to access your super for some forms of cosmetic surgery.
19: I know, it's unbelievable.
4: Yeah, and then when you're doing it tough on all fronts, I've heard these stories firsthand. It's very, very difficult. In fact, 9 times out of 10, the super fund will say no. I mean, I've done stories on this radio network over the years where someone has died and a family member has tried to access the super for the funeral and they haven't been able to get it in time for the funeral. Now, the super funds might say, oh, we've improved our policies, but there are horror stories. And for the industry to say, no, we've improved this out of sight. We're much better at giving people super.

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10: Great to have you company. One more call before we move on. I think it's Shabia is online. Hi, Shabia.
11: Hi there. How are you?
10: Good. Go ahead.
11: I think I support your view in relation to the early release of Super for something like housing. And my support is because I think by allowing the young people to create wealth, which is the increase in the asset base as well as their income, I think that will take the pressure off the government in the future to be paying out government-funded pensions.
10: Yeah, thank you, Shabir. That's a very, very good point. And look, I spoke to Mary Delahunty about this a little bit earlier. She's the Association of Superannuation Funds of Australia's CEO, and just asked a very innocent question, which I couldn't get an answer to, about, okay, 12% is the automatic limit. That is the go-to limit, and I think most people would be happy to stay at that. It's optional. Why can't we give people the choice to be at 9% and receive the 3%, which is $2,300 on a $90,000 salary for a couple of years, or 15% where you're contributing the other 3% through your wages? And that question doesn't seem to be answered to anyone. And the reality is, in that scenario, guess what? The boss does nothing different. They're still paying 12%. 131873 is our number. Meanwhile, I just want to get a couple of updates in relation to the property market, because every time I look down at my phone or up at my computer, there is another news story or an angle about what is happening with the property market across our capital city. Some doomsday predictions. One of the stories that's gone up tonight is talking about

0: The largest correction, the biggest crash in 40 years. So how legitimate is this and what happened across the weekend? Tom Panos is a real estate expert. You'll see his videos right across social media, and he's the founder of Real Estate Gym. He's on the line for us on this Monday. Tom, thanks for your time.
1: Hi, James. How are you going?
0: Good, mate. Firstly, Saturday, just talk us through your own experience. You're normally out and about doing auctions in Sydney. What happened?
1: Yes, I didn't do any on Saturday. I didn't do any. And that was very, very strange because it hasn't happened for a few decades, particularly on Super Saturday. The first week of spring was sometimes called Super Saturday because it's the first set of auctions that are going through. Mm. And James, normally it's 10 to 15, but I didn't have any. Look, I had one to two, but I did give them out. So I didn't actually have to do any auctions myself. I mean, at the moment, a lot of auctioneers that only have auction as a job need as many auctions as they can. So I hand them out. I stay busy during the week with other things, you know.
0: Yeah. Now, I'm interested just to get your thoughts on, given what has happened since the federal budget in May, and obviously interest rates are on the rise, there are some people that have looked at this period of 3 or 4 months and basically spread that out, stretched it out and said, hey, we're in for a real crisis here over the next year. You would have heard some of that commentary. What do you make of it?
1: Look, James, there's no question about it. The market has had a big shock and the budget has been the big, big one. I mean, we had rates going up late last year and that sort of slowed Sydney and Melbourne, but it's all been about the budget. That's caused a lot of the issues. But, James, I don't have the same view because a lot of the commentary that you're hearing about the biggest falls is they're amortising what's happened in a 3 to 4 month period, right? So if you're saying, you know, 5% down in a quarter, it's not right to simply say, you know, 4 times 5 is a 20% drop because real estate behavior doesn't operate that way. It doesn't happen in a linear way like it doesn't happen in the share market. I mean, you don't sit in the shares and say, oh, Commonwealth Bank went down 1%. That means by the end of the, you know, the 12 months, it's going to be down 12%, right? But there's no question about it. There are marketplaces now, James, that already have dropped 20%. I've got to be very, very clear. There are parts of the eastern suburbs in Sydney that have dropped 20%. The prestige parts around Australia have had significant drops. So it is definitely concerning.
0: Also, if you're in the market to buy, I'm seeing bargains everywhere.
1: They are. But the problem that you've got, James, is people are scared catching a falling knife at the moment. I mean, they're good value properties at the moment. You can see them. I mean, they've been repriced. Most of these properties in that, you know, $1.5 million mark, they're selling for around a couple of $100,000 less. But people are, you know, they've got fear. They fear that it's going to go down further. And then obviously negative equity things go through people's minds as well.
0: Well, but also for the bank of mum and dad, which based on all the data I've read is funding more than 30%, if not half of all young people that, you know, are buying their first house. If suddenly mum and dad's house has dropped in value, they're going to be less likely to be wanting to hand over that start to their kids. That is a real factor in all of this.
1: Absolutely, James. It hasn't been spoken about much. I'm glad that you've raised it. You know, the economic term is called the wealth effect, right? Basically, if you're told that, you know, you had a house that was worth $1 million, but now it's worth $800,000, you start feeling poorer. And if you've got a mortgage of, say, $500,000, this is interesting. If you had a mortgage on it of $500,000, the $500,000 loan's still there. It's your equity that you sort of lost. So you've only got $300,000 equity in that property and you feel poorer. And when you feel poorer, you spend less because you're thinking, I've got to protect myself for the future. You buy less, you know, cars or you have less holidays, you spend less money going out. And I don't think, you know, outlaying, you know, a deposit on your children stays at number one on your list, even though many parents, that's what they want to be doing.
0: Tom, we appreciate your time. We'll chat again next Monday. Thank you.
1: Thanks a lot, James.
0: Tom Panos, the real estate expert. You'll find his videos on social media, and he's also the founder of Real Estate Gym.
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0: Now, the financial sector represents almost a third of Australia's stock markets. It's 32% of the ASX 200. And the big four banks, CBA, NAB, ANZ and Westpac, plus the fifth beetle, Macquarie, hold five of the top six spots in the country in terms of overall market value. For a lot of Aussies, particularly of retirement age, they have long, the banking stocks, been a reliable source of income through dividends. But there are some interesting dark warnings ahead. And it's been fascinating to see some of the market experts suddenly say that some of our big banks are a sell and an urgent sell. The number of mortgage applications across the country has declined. Investors have been spooked across the property market. And, of course, high inflation is crippling business and all sectors of the economy. So a lot of people will be wondering what to do in relation to banking stocks and if now is the time to buy or sell or hold. Scott Phillips is the Chief Investment Officer at the Motley Fool. He's on the line for us tonight. Scott, good evening.
11: James, good evening.
0: Great to chat about this. You'd be watching this closely, and we've had some steep falls for some of the big banks over the last month. You're watching this unfold. What's happening with the banking sector at the moment?
11: Mate, it's fascinating. So we're seeing a real collision, I think, of general investor sentiment, which has always been, and like for 40, 45 years, the banks have generated incredible profits for shareholders. Some of the listing prices, some of the gains since then in prices, let alone the dividends on top of that, have been extraordinary. Mm. So on one hand, we're seeing people saying, this is what I'm used to, this is what I know about, this is what I've seen. On the other hand, we're seeing, as you've kind of already pointed out, an Australian economy, the Australian property market, that feels very different to almost anything we've seen over that last three or four decade period.
0: Yeah.
11: And so trying to kind of put those two together and say, how much do I take the past and extrapolate? how much do I worry about the current circumstances being either temporary or continuous? And then how do I think about valuation in that context? I suspect bank valuations, bank analysis is probably harder now than it's been. Maybe the GFC is probably the exception. There was obviously a lot of concern there. Outside that, for the last 30 or 40 years, it really has not been a situation where we're confronting falling house prices, potentially weaker economy, higher inflation, plenty of pressure potentially on the bank profits, or maybe in 2 years' time we look back and go, we thought there might be an issue, they sailed through and everything is okay.
0: Well, that's it. The thing is, they've got history on their side and they've consistently long-term delivered dividends one way or another. So the question is, why do a lot of experts now suddenly have some of our big banks as a strong sell? What has spooked them in recent months?
11: So two things, mate. I think valuations on our banks have always been, I'll say, hard to justify, or at least stretched, right? And there's a kind of a concept of a quality premium. Investors generally, think about CSL, think about Cochlear. In the past, investors have said, well, these are great businesses. These are some of the best quality companies on the ASX. I will pay up for quality. I will pay overs because I know these are good companies. And that makes sense for as long as that quality premium is justified. If and when, and again with those two companies, CSL and Cochlear, you see that start to waver. Investors start to wonder whether or not that quality premium was really justified, or whether we all just kind of convinced ourselves we should pay up. That's an open question. And then think about the trajectory of bank profits. Think about lower auction volumes. We've talked a lot about that in clearance rates. Think about potentially lower prices. And if you're a bank, your inventory literally is cash. So you're having a situation where there are fewer people walking in the door. And when they do, the loans that you're writing for them are lower than they were this time last year. And you've got that collision of potentially paying too much for in the first place. On top of that, a business that might be, look, not terminal, but maybe for a little bit of time, you end up with a declining top and bottom line. That's a tough combination to justify when some of the valuation, Commonwealth Bank, its price earnings ratio, about 50% above the long-term result for the market as a whole, which is fine if they deliver 50% higher growth than the market as a whole. But if they don't, you've really got to look at that and say, can we still justify the premium we used to pay, or is it worth looking again? And you're right, mate. Plenty of brokers, plenty of analysts are saying this is really hard to justify on the fundamentals. Either things turn around quickly, or investors always pay over the odds, or we are going to see the share price fall. And it's a really, really critical point right now, I think.
0: Now, in relation to the big four, I don't want you to stack them on top of each other, but if you can just, if we can have a quick observation on a couple, if that's okay. Yep. CBA hit $180 a share this year. It's closed today at $161.54. And we talk about a lot of these experts saying it's a sell and a strong sell. Yep. CBA yep. has been like that for most of the year.
11: Yeah, best execution in the banking sector, bar none. Really impressive results. For all of the things I just talked about, CBA has been an absolute standout. It is also the largest mortgage book in the country. If house prices continue to grow, if this is a short-term problem, CBA absolutely in the box seat if mortgage growth continues. If it doesn't, however, the multiple that people are paying for CBA close enough to about 30% higher than the other big four banks. And so if you can't justify it, if property prices do continue to fall, if auction rates do continue to fall, then CBA, again, if things go well, best upside. If things go badly in the residential property market, potentially the biggest risk.
0: Westpac?
11: Interesting business. It really struggled to set itself aside. Great brand, right? Long-term, great brand. Execution has been Westpac's problem. It doesn't necessarily lead in any of the areas. That's not a terrible thing. It's a more diversified, probably a better balanced bank than the others. But that means it's not particularly, jack of all trades, master of none. It has to fire on all of those cylinders to do well.
0: NAB.
11: Best business bank in the country by a long way. Business has always been its strong suit. Best thing about where the economy is, if we do manage to have business growth, if business profit grows, if business lending grows, NAB is absolutely going to fly. So think about Commonwealth Bank for mortgages, NAB for business banking. Really, what happens to the economy on those two fronts determines which of those two banks does best from here.
0: And ANZ, the only one of the big four to buck the annual trend over the last 12 months, increasing by 15.11% over the last year.
8: Yeah, share price wise, and frankly, the reason is it's come off a very low base.
0: Yeah.
8: Execution has long been ANZ's problem. It is probably, a turnaround is too harsh a term. It has a lot of work to do. It's fourth in mortgage lending. That's miles behind. Now, if mortgages do suffer, it'll suffer less than the other big three. But the reality simply is it is miles behind. It's got to make up some of that ground, particularly on mortgages.
0: Just lastly, I've got 30 seconds before I've got to go. Mm-hmm. Scott, of those four, is there one that is in front? Or do you prefer Macquarie for an investment at the moment?
8: Oh, Macquarie hands down. It has the fastest growth in its mortgage book. When you think about residential banking, the international exposure, the different commodities industries exposure to Macquarie, and the fact that these people who work at Macquarie literally make money by making money for shareholders gives Macquarie head and shoulders above the others. Other than that, Commonwealth Bank, the best quality, ANZ, probably the best value, but plenty of execution risk.
0: That was great. We got through a lot there. I appreciate that, Scott. Let's do it again next week. Thank you.
8: Look forward to it. Thanks.
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4: 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A lot of sensible opinions about super and the One Nation policy. Thanks for your company. 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
6: Good evening, I'm Chelsea Bowden. The Greens say social media users should decide if they want algorithms to decide what is delivered to their feed. The opt-in measure is being considered by the federal government as part of enhanced tech laws. Companies which breach the rules would also be fined more than $100 million. Green Senator Sarah Hanson-Young says the platforms need to be held to account.
7: Big tech will always try to manipulate users' information, data and settings. Without a genuine opt-in that puts the user in control right from the beginning, anything less than that will be a failure.
6: Economists are warning One Nation's proposed changes to superannuation are counterproductive. Workers would be allowed to access one quarter of their compulsory super contributions each pay cycle for a period of 3 years. That money could then be used to cover rent or a mortgage, but some analysts argue the move would stoke inflation and inevitably increase interest rates. A man has been shot dead outside a property in Melbourne's north. Police believe the 22-year-old man was involved in a confrontation in Thomastown when he was shot in the chest last night. The shooter is still on the run. The New South Wales opposition says new laws to crack down on organised crime are an admission the government has lost control of gang violence. Those planning gang-related murders could face life in jail under the new legislation. Two people were killed in cases of mistaken identity just last week. Opposition leader Kelly Sloan says there is a crime crisis in Sydney.
8: It absolutely needs to stop, and it's not stopping on Labor's watch, no matter how many new laws they're introducing, trying to look tough on crime but getting nothing done. And all the while, people in Sydney suburbs are unsafe.
6: Two people have died in a light plane crash at Logan, south of Brisbane. The crash occurred around 11 this morning, killing the two occupants, a 56-year-old man and 23-year-old woman. The circumstances of the crash are still being established. And Australian researchers have developed a spit test to help detect fatty liver disease. The condition is often diagnosed by blood tests, imaging and sometimes a liver tissue sample. Griffith University Professor Chamindi Punyadira says the saliva test will help close the healthcare gaps.
9: The disease burden is very high in Indigenous communities as well as rural and remote communities. One of the problems currently is that because of lack of access to healthcare, you can't detect liver disease early.
6: In finance, one Australian dollar is buying around 72 US cents.
10: For Canberra's best coverage of the NRL, join the Continuous Call team every Saturday and Sunday from 1 p.m. Now a sports update on 2CC.
6: Geelong's Mark Blitzarv says his side are full of belief heading into their semi-final against Fremantle in Perth this week. He says they're excited to test themselves against the competition's strongest team.
11: They're more dangerous if they're on the ropes, I think. They'll be swinging. We're expecting their best. They'll have a great crowd behind them and they've been very good this whole year and been able to bounce back. I'd say they just reset, go again, and it'll be on.
6: In NRL, the Cowboys have confirmed they will challenge the grade 2 high tackle charge laid on co-captain Reuben Cotter. The 27-year-old will face the NRL judiciary in a bid to line up against the Sharks in Saturday's elimination final. And in cricket, Aussie selectors have stuck with struggling batsman Marnus Labuschagne for next month's three-test tour of South Africa. That's the latest news and sport.
3: 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Alexander Watson Insulation. Canberra's cold. Your house doesn't have to be.
12: Getting down to a low of 3 degrees overnight. Tomorrow sunny and a top of 18. Wednesday partly cloudy and a top of 16 degrees. Thursday a mostly sunny day and a top of 18. On Friday another sunny day, 21 degrees.
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1: Good evening, everyone. Welcome along. Welcome to Monday night, beginning of a brand new week, and kick off our news hour. There's a bit to talk about tonight. Later in the news hour, I'm going to talk to one of the people who has been talking in great detail about the trends in crime, where you've got teenagers and then very, very young teenagers who are being used by crooks overseas to engage in the worst of crime, and as a result of their age, it goes wrong. We've got innocents being killed. What can you do? Been hearing today about the notion of very heavy penalties. They're talking about extending them to young people. They're talking about these people, if they are found, because many of them are living overseas, spending the rest of their lives in jail. It did occur to me, though, that you're already dealing with people who have engaged in a lifestyle where they know that it's probably a 50-50 chance their lives will end in execution, not in capital punishment, that is state sanctioned, but these are people who are doing things that they know are likely, and in many cases do, result in them being gunned down in the street, often in front of people, and then sometimes innocents get caught up in it. Many of them are overseas, and if they're found by the people after them, and we've seen instances of this, they're gunned down. So you wonder if someone is doing something that they know could lead to a very short life and a very bloody end, what you can do to them to try to get them to change their tune. And in that context, I was looking this morning at a media story suggesting that Tony Mockbell, that got Channel 7 and Channel 9 competing for Tony Mockbell's story. And he is, of course, one of the people that was thrown up into the lights through the Underbelly series earlier this century. We'll get our expert to talk about that, because there's also, and Mark Levy in Sydney brought you this story today about a drone trying to drop in a whole range of gear into a prison. And it does seem, and this is not just in terms of trying to get stuff into prisons, the use of drones in the drug trade. The man we'll be speaking to later, he's been talking about this for a fair bit of this year as well. So I think you're going to enjoy that. We'll enjoy listening to him. I'm not sure you'll enjoy what he's got to say, because we are struggling with so much of this stuff. I've also been intrigued by the conversation in our Money News program there, where so many of you are talking about the One Nation plan on superannuation, where there'd be a relatively small amount of your super that you'd be able to access for 3 years to try to, and Barnaby Joyce is saying, help you in relation to getting into the housing market. Now, the question is how it would be policed in terms of how you spend the money. And what it does show is the extent to which One Nation can do something and get themselves front page headlines and be talked about all day. I note that news.com.au, and this is Samantha Maiden, this has been posted in the last couple of hours, and presumably the opposition's thought, we better try and get in on this as well. So she's been told, well, they're working on three options to allow access to super to buy a home, including using super as an offset to your mortgage or as a collateral to get a bigger loan. These are some of the options being looked at the moment by the coalition. They're talking about this being bombshell policy changes. So presumably, if you're in your 30s or your 40s, these are the people who are really doing it tough and can't get out of the housing market, that if you've got enough super, you could use it as collateral, or you might use it as an offset, or you might just be able to get it and start to get into the housing market. Their last plan was to allow you to get $50,000, which you would then eventually have to put back into your super. So once again, One Nation leading the way on this. Whether you agree with their policy or not, you may have some views on this, and we'll pull it apart tomorrow night, because we have a half hour primer, like we have a lesson in super every Tuesday night at 9 o'clock. So we'll go through it in great detail next Tuesday, and also we'll talk with our national political editor on some of the toing and froing in the parliament today, because the tobacco tax story continues to have some momentum. The coalition's still driving it. I'm just intrigued as to who the whole narrative is targeted at. We'll go through some of that for you later in the program as well. 131873 is the number. We're going to the football. We're going to the football season very, very soon, the final season. I did notice in Melbourne, Alistair Clarkson, who's one of the legendary coaches in the AFL, Now, he was sacked last week by North Melbourne. If you don't follow the AFL, he's one of the biggest names, biggest coaching names, very successful. But as a veteran coach, he won all sorts of premierships with Hawthorn, but he went to North Melbourne and has had no success. So they sacked him last week and then spent an hour at a press conference talking about how he had all these faults and the game had passed him by. He wasn't happy at all. And so he leaked it out because at the weekend he actually took all the gear. So I suppose as an AFL coach, you'd have a whole series of gear. You'd have the gear, the shirts and the training shirts. There'd be a fair whack of gear as the coach. So what he's done is he's headed off with a huge bag, in fact, two bags. He took them off to a charity shop, Vinnie's, in Hampton in Melbourne, there were shirts and there were jumpers and all sorts of gear. And then he leaked it through our 3AW sister station. They got word of it this morning. So now I think there are people heading out to the Vinnie's because whatever you think, there's a lot of pretty valuable stuff there. Hopefully they're pricing it accordingly. 131873 is them. That's an idea for the next NRL coach that gets the sack. Take all your gear to Vinnie's and make a point that way. And hopefully if people pay enough for it, it'll go to a good cause. 8:13, we'll get into our news hour straight after this, but if you've got a view yourself, 131873 is the number now at 8:13.

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0: When you need to know, Canberra's news leader is 2CC.
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15: 17 minutes past eight. Lots of feedback on a few of the issues. I'll get to some of them later when we speak with our expert on the question of crime and some of the issues that we are dealing with. Just on superannuation, because there's a fairly extensive discussion of this on our Money News program. And, for instance, Greg says here, can we believe the media's commentary regarding the super initiative? The ABC would be wound up if One Nation was in government. Super industry doesn't want their gold mine eroded by withdrawals. Just having a look at that, because you have had the coalition again on the back foot over this, with One Nation coming out and saying, well, we'll allow people for 3 years to access 3% of the super instead of it going into their pay. And so they're saying over the course of your time, it may be someone who's 30, they're saying, would retire with $25,000 a year less, or $25,000 in total less. That's not a huge amount compared to what the coalition's saying. And they've leaked a story to news.com.au about a secret super plan allowing workers to use the superannuation to offset their mortgage, so you could take the money out of your super and whack it into an offset account to offset your mortgage payments, or you could use it as collateral to get a bigger loan. I think the closer you get to retirement, you probably can do that anyway, or just take the whole lot out, maybe significantly more than One Nation is talking about. But they're looking like they're playing catch-up on all of this. And I'll go to our national political editor, Michael Packey, straight after this, because I just want to hear, this is what Angus Taylor had to say about this today, just in relation to the super.
5: Well, I've seen these reports, and there's all sorts of questions that I haven't seen answered on it. We support the superannuation guarantee, but there's a lot of questions that haven't been answered on this. I mean, is that money going to get access to the tax concessions of superannuation? How will paid parental leave superannuation be dealt with in this? Will this contribute to the concessional caps? I mean, what we see with these policy announcements constantly is no detail, and the detail really matters. Our position is we support the superannuation guarantee.
15: Yeah. So essentially, and I'll bring Michael in because they're talking here about a relatively small percentage over 3 years. And if you go back over the years, the history of all of this, when the Howard government came in, they slowed the increase in the superannuation guarantee levy, and the Abbott government paused its increase for a number of years as well. So it has been altered in terms of putting caps on it in the past. So One Nation plan is not as radical as it seems.
16: John, no, look, it's probably not as radical as it seems when you put it in those terms. But I suppose what the opposition would argue is that while it may have slowed or paused the superannuation guarantee, that's the compulsory amount that an employer needs to put in to a worker's superannuation, or the portion that they need to set aside from their salary. I suppose it's pausing it or not really asking people that they can take it out. So that, I suppose that's the difference. One Nation is suggesting here is that people would be able to take out up to 3% of their super, which is generated each pay cycle, to use on. We don't really know what it can be used for. It sounds as though like it can be used
15: just
16: on anything.
15: Just a bit of extra money. And it's 3% of what you're putting in. Instead of the 12%, well, your employer's putting it in. Instead of the 12% going in,
16: it goes
15: 9%, and the rest of it, it's not a large amount of money. It's a smallish amount of money. And based on this, and I have a look at the plans being floated by the coalition on news.com.au, they're much more radical, but they just look like they're playing catch-up again.
16: Yeah, look, it does look as though they're playing catch-up, because in the sense that today, One Nation put this policy out and it's dominated the news cycle. Of course, you know, I do think they do have to start answering a few more detailed questions about how it would actually work. And also we know that it's not means tested. That's one thing that Pauline Hanson did say in a press conference today, that essentially anyone can use it. If you want to access your superannuation, you should be able to do it. For whatever reason, they are mainly saying that you should use it if you're in hardship and like you can't pay your rent or you can't pay a mortgage. Well, if you can use your superannuation to help you do that, it's better to be able to do that and keep a roof over your head. That's a sort of message or messaging that Pauline Hanson and Barnaby Joyce were giving today. I did notice that Barnaby Joyce did 7:30 tonight, and he was asked a few more detailed questions about it, and there was a bit of toing and froing between him and Sarah Ferguson, because he didn't really want to get into a lot of the nitty-gritty of how it would actually work. So, look, it's interesting. You're right. One Nation has taken the lead on policy yet again, away from the opposition. It seems as though the opposition is trying to play catch-up. But, you know, in terms of their initial response that they made today was that they're still committed to the super guarantee. They won't really touch that, but they're open to allowing people to use their superannuation savings to put a deposit on a house. And from what you're suggesting in today's article in news.com, that could be extended even further.
15: Yep. So, well, there's all sorts of questions you could raise, but it isn't a large amount of money. They're relying on the principle of people saying, well, I'm doing it really tough. I'm having to stretch myself. I can't afford this or that. Now, that doesn't apply to everyone. And they're going, well, if I could just access a little bit of that money now, it's going to make my life easier. I've got kids. I've got food to put on the table. Yeah. And then you're told, well, you'll have $25,000 less when you retire. And that's in the case they gave is 30-plus years away. That's not a huge amount of money compared to what would happen if you could take $50,000 out, as was being proposed. So, as I say, the principle, people are saying, well, I need this money now. And you can understand people saying, well, I do.
16: Yeah, and what One Nation is saying is you'd only be able to take the money out for 3 years, and you'd be taxed less. So that's the other side of the story as well.
15: It's concessional contribution, so you've been taxed less, depending on what your income is. So, look, people have been talking about it all day, and I do get the impression most of the feedback is people like the idea, because it's not going to. It doesn't look like it's going to actually pull the system apart, based on what I can see. But we will wait and see.
16: That's the other point that she made today, because clearly that's the line that Labor's running, that One Nation would destroy the superannuation system, and that's something that Pauline Hanson did hit back on, saying that One Nation still does believe in superannuation, but they think that people should have early access to it, and any suggestion that they're trying to destroy the system is wrong.
15: Yeah, and just the other one, I did watch Question Time today because they're back for a couple of weeks. Is that right, Michael? A couple of weeks of Parliament?
16: Yeah, they're back all this week, and they're going to be sitting all of next week. So there's two more weeks of Parliament. Obviously, what I think the federal government wants to get through this week is, or maybe next week at the latest, they do want to get some consensus on social media. They want to try and enhance the social media ban by, really tightening the screws on the algorithms that the tech company use. And these algorithms essentially determine and tailor how people's social media feeds look like and what they see, what they don't see, that sort of stuff. So the federal government wants to tighten the rules around these algorithms and also wants to fine the social media companies a lot more. They're saying that social media companies that breach these rules should face fines of about $100 million.
15: Yep.
16: So whether or not any of that comes to pass remains to be seen. The opposition doesn't appear to be convinced, so it's whether or not the government can get the Greens on side and get that legislation passed.
15: People are talking about this being a free speech issue, because if you want to opt out of the algorithms, because I know how the algorithms work, because it sends me, I go through all of the Instagram and Facebook, so they're throwing up stuff about the Dragons, they're throwing up stuff about the Giants in the AFL, what's Toby Green doing, they send me bits of Cheers and The Office, and then things I've been buying lately, they end up sending me alternatives and add-ons. Now, I actually don't mind that, but if I wanted to turn it off, I'd like to have that option. And I think if people don't want the algorithm directing the stuff that comes toward them, well, they should be able to turn it off. Why not?
16: Yeah, and that's essentially what the government is saying, is that people should have the ability to turn the algorithm off if they don't want their feed to be curated, so to speak, by the tech company. And if they want to keep it on, well, they can keep it on.
15: Yeah.
16: It's just up to the individual.
15: Yeah, and just one final quick one, because I did notice in Question Time today they were pushing, these are the stories that have been running for the last week, the question of the tobacco issue and the proposal, again, the coalition following in One Nation's wake about this big cut in the excise. Mm. Just Tony Burke was the Home Affairs Minister. I want to play a little bit of his answer in the Parliament today, just now. Let's have a listen.
17: Mr. Speaker, the last thing this Parliament should ever do is outsource its health policy to organised crime. The last thing we should do. The last thing we should do. And that is exactly what the opposition... Because think about this simple fact. The simple fact is that the raw cost...
18: Order.
17: The raw cost of an illicit pack of cigarettes is 1/6 the cost of legal cigarettes before you get to the excise.
15: Now, look, that's Tony Burke today. I don't know whether that's true, because he's saying that the stuff that's made in a factory, it's made in the Middle East in a factory somewhere, they then ship it here, it goes through porous borders, ends up in these convenience stores. He reckons it costs a sixth to make that illegal packet of cigarettes than it does to have a legal packet before the excise. So what he's saying there is that even if you reduce the excise, the crooks are going to be able to sell their stuff much, much cheaper. And if people are already smoking it, there's no incentive for them to say, OK, now I'm going to go back to the legal stuff. It's still more expensive. Why would they do that? I don't get it.
16: And that's a fair point. And that's a point that has been made, that essentially the people that are providing it illegally will lower their prices to match, or even it'll be lower than, the legal product. And then remember, this also involves vape. With the opposition's policy, it also involves vapes and nicotine pouches and all that sort of thing. And the opposition is saying that it would put more money into law enforcement to try and crack down on the illegal tobacco that is coming into the country. But I will say one thing. A lot of people have also been saying that, you know, the opposition is following One Nation on this issue. To be fair to the opposition, they've been talking about trying to reduce the excise on tobacco for quite some time, even before One Nation came out with its policy of reducing the excise to 75%. I just think that what's happened now is that One Nation has got so much more momentum over the coalition that even though the coalition may have flagged a policy many months before One Nation, it's virtually been ignored, and One Nation's getting all the plaudits for it.
15: Yeah. At 29 past 8, I'll just finish up just on that. I learned how things work going back a decade when I was doing a radio show with Gary Linnell, and Gary won't mind me saying this because at the time he was running all of the then Fairfax newspapers. Uh-huh. Before that, he did it at the Telegraph for News Corp. He edited the Bulletin magazine. He's worked at every media organisation, but he was showing me a laptop, and this is 10 years ago, so this would be more sophisticated. Mm-hmm. Now, so you go to the website, and it would show you in real time a story pops up on the website, and he could see how many people were attracted reading that story, and the algorithm then pushes the stories that are getting more attention to the top. And so they know, mm-hmm, that if they mention Angus Taylor, you mention Pauline Hanson, suddenly, boom. Mm-hmm. So that's one of the reasons. She gets more hits and there's more interest. That's, you know, the algorithm.
16: Absolutely.
15: Anyway,
16: absolutely.
15: Yep. All right, who knows what tomorrow will bring. Michael, as always, most interesting, and you got a couple of weeks of Parliament to go.
16: Well, it'll be interesting to see what does come up over the next couple of weeks. But, yeah, two more weeks
15: of sitting, so we'll see what they come up with. Anything's possible.
16: Anything's possible.
15: Okay, good on you, mate. Thank you for that. Our national political editor, Michael Packey. I'll take a break. It's just 29 minutes to 9. Just on those algorithms, I'm going to try and get Stephen to give me some sort of an explanation, Stephen, on how those algorithms work and how we're affected by them. And because it is going to be talked about a fair bit tomorrow. 29 to 9 right now.
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15: 25 and a half minutes to nine is the time. The absolute outrage, I think, for most of us is the death of innocent people through gang activity and what can be done about it. I did a bit of a search to see how far back I can find people talking about this, young people, teenagers being recruited as players in the gangland war, and these cowards who in many instances are living on the other side of the world. They're using encrypted channels to try to then contract out these jobs, and it goes to teenagers, and then the teenagers stick a balaclava on their head and go, and in many instances they target the wrong person. This seems to have been a pattern, but I'm going back at least a couple of years. This was being talked about by people, including my next guest. I know the government announced today that there'll be tougher penalties. Young people, particularly teenagers who do this, will be treated as adults. Just this is a little bit of what the New South Wales Premier Chris Minns

0: talking about this for a very long time is Dr. Vincent Hurley. He's a criminologist, former police officer. He's at Macquarie University. I'm going to cover a bit of ground with him tonight, I hope. Dr. Hurley, good evening to you.
1: Evening, John. How are you?
0: Not too bad. So you know how this works. You've written about it. You've been talking about it for quite a while. Can you just explain again what these people do, and maybe I'm wrong, have I simplified it, in contracting this stuff out, putting a number of layers between them and the people that do it, and sometimes these very young people are doing it for very little money?
1: John, you're absolutely spot on. What you've said is absolutely correct. So we often talk about organised crime, but you know, at least over the last 5 years, and it's probably caught the government napping a bit, but over the last 5 years, organised crime syndicates have become slightly weaker. And what they have done is that it's now become disorganised crime. And I don't mean that literally on the street, although it has been. These organised crime syndicates are not as cohesive as they used to be. So what they do, and it could be the Hansies or it could be the Coconut Cartel or it could be the Alamedoons, is they use a broker, a violence broker, just like a mortgage broker, and these organised crime syndicates go to an individual and say, we will give you $10,000 for you to find a kid for the lowest possible price to go and do a home invasion, to do a kidnapping or a homicide. So these violence brokers act exactly the same as a mortgage broker. And you are absolutely right, John. Once they have this violence broker involved in that crime, they are insulating the main organised crime syndicate or the heads from being prosecuted by the police.
0: So the head goes to the broker, and the broker in some cases might find someone who thinks, well, for a couple of grand, I can get away with this. I can steal a car and get a couple of grand in my pocket, and because no one knows that I've got any links with this person, I'll get away with it.
1: Yep, absolutely right. And it's been going on for at least 5 years. And, you know, the thing about the kill cars, which was going back about 12 months ago now, and, you know, the Chris Bagari, the elderly grandfather. So these violence brokers find kids to steal cars. And what the violence brokers do, if they don't give them cash, they'll give them cryptocurrency because it can't be traced, or they'll give them drugs. And some of the kids will take the drugs because they want to establish their own drug network. So it's not only the cash, it could be drugs or cryptocurrency.
0: Yeah. And I noticed a story last Friday, where there was a fellow, I think he's in his 20s now, he's ordering these hits. So he's graduated from being one of the kids at the end of the process, and he's now overseas ordering hits.
1: Yeah. So some of the kids do it because they want to be involved in organised crime with that syndicate, or build their own organised crime syndicate. So a way they do that is through a reputation that they can go out and murder someone because they just don't give a stuff. And for the organised crime syndicates who are overseas, then they don't give a stuff either. So even if it costs the organised crime syndicate, say, $10,000, $20,000, that's just so insignificant amount of money to that organised crime syndicate. It's nothing. You know, they don't care.
0: And I'm right, aren't I? The people at the head of all this, they're aware that they could be executed at any moment. So I'm wondering what penalty you can throw at them when at any moment they could be gunned down in a cafe. We've seen it here in Sydney, but and Brisbane, other places, but mainly Sydney. And we've actually seen it happen overseas when their identity is established and they've been gunned down because they can be found.
1: Yeah, that happened in Vietnam
0: three
1: or 4 months ago. So you're absolutely right, John. So the fact that they go overseas doesn't give them any insurance. Even what's fascinating, and I was listening to the Premier's press conference earlier, and they're talking about encrypted apps and people overseas. If they flee the organised crime syndicates, if they flee to Lebanon, for example, we do not have an extradition treaty with Lebanon. So even if we wanted to get them back, we can't. And then if we do have an extradition treaty with another country, we, Australia, has to prove in another country's court of law, could be France, could be Italy, according to their law, that offender should be extradited back to Australia. So it's okay to have these encrypted apps, you know, to busting them open with technology. But if they're overseas and there's no extradition treaty with them,

0: really mean.
1: Can you just explain, because you're a lawyer as well as a former police officer expert in this, how have we, I mean, with Lebanon and the vast majority of people, I was talking to a fantastic fellow today, you know, people from Lebanon, it's been a phenomenal part of the Australian story. How do we not have an extradition treaty with Lebanon? How does that work?
0: So it's the government, both governments have to agree, and it depends when the government, you know, whatever Australian government it has been in the past, might set up an arrangement with them. But I think for Lebanon, they don't have an extradition treaty, and I could be wrong here, I don't think they have an extradition treaty with any country in the world. I could be wrong, but yeah. I know that some South American countries, it might even be Argentina, don't hold me to that. I don't think they have an extradition treaty with Australia. So that's why they flee overseas to these countries where they know they're going to be immune from being brought back to Australia.
1: The one thing we do need to do is to get to the kids who are thinking this is a short-term way to make some money, and then the ones, I mean, I don't know, how do you help a kid who's posting some of this stuff on social media and boasting about what they're doing?
0: Oh, look, the posting and boasting has been going on for decades, and initially it started, you know, like decades ago with stolen cars, so that kids post and boast about stealing cars in Sydney, and then the next minute, because social media, they're doing out in regional and remote New South Wales, for example. I mean, I listened to Kelly Sloan, the opposition leader, and they're talking about, you know, organised crime. You know, they've got to stop it on their watch. But I mean, yeah, the governments need, yes, they need tougher laws, absolutely not arguing that, but they also need to remember that these kids that are doing it, you can say to the parents, as most of us reasonable parents would say, well, you shouldn't be out at 2 o'clock in the morning doing this. But the parents invariably, not always, are involved in crime themselves. So it's okay to say, oh, let's hold the parents to account. But some of the kids have grown up in these environments where crime is normative.
1: Yeah. Yeah, and there's a lot of factors to this. I even mentioned at the start of the program that these people living overseas, they revel in the term drug kingpins and some of the language we use. And we did have the Underbelly series. And I mentioned how I opened up the paper this morning. Channel 7 and Channel 9 are engaged in a bidding war for the story of Tony Mockbill. How about that?
0: Yeah, look, that's horrendous. I mean, it goes to feed this popular culture about drugs, for example. You ever look at popular culture, it's something on Stan or Netflix or whatever it is, and if it's a story about cocaine, there's always beautiful people in these luxurious, you know, houses with lots of money and cars, but you never see it if they're on heroin. It's always a dingy backstreet, dirty alley. So the social media and popular culture builds up in the minds of these kids that it's acceptable and it's glamorous.
1: It's a sign of being cool and you're successful. A sign of success.
0: Yeah. Yeah, absolutely.
1: And we've seen it before. The Marlboro Man, you know, the most addictive, probably the most addictive drug there is, tobacco. They were flogging that by telling you you'd be successful with women and you'd be riding a horse through the countryside.
0: Yeah, absolutely. You're right.
1: Yeah. So someone talking about, even terms like a violence broker, are they the people? Because you've got to have no moral compass to be doing that, surely.
0: No, they don't. They have absolutely no moral compass whatsoever. And as I said earlier, I think it's been around for about 5 years, and I wrote a paper about it last year, and I think the government has sort of been caught napping on this for a little bit. But it is there. It's just built on the same analogy, as I said, as a mortgage broker where, you know, they're servicing a bank, they get a commission, they're giving the best house or home buyer the money for the lend. And, so this mortgage, this violence broker is just a whole new, it's new crime. It's also that disorganised crime
1: that you mentioned.
0: In the literal sense.
1: Yeah. Look, you've written about this. People can go to your, they Google your name and you've written these papers. And just how would you, if you were there sitting there now and they said to you, Vincent, what can we do about this? Is there one thing you'd do to start this?
0: Oh, look, I don't want to sound old school. I mean, obviously the laws, absolutely, and you can't get those people from overseas. You know, and it sounds like, you know, you're beating the same drum, but seriously, there should be diversionary programs in place in schools for these kids even before they get to that stage.
1: Yeah, yeah.
0: Yes, jails are there for people who break the law, and absolutely right. But there are some that are not lost souls, but once they get into the orbit of organised crime,
1: Look, and again, at 13 minutes to 9, in doing my research to talk to you, I noticed this morning Mark Levy had a story about all this gear being dropped into a jail using a drone, and I discovered that months ago you were talking about the new reality of the high-tech drug trade, where people are using drones to fly drug shipments to people. There was a story, meth being sent to a residential unit in Wollongong. This goes back to May, but of course you don't have to drop it off, don't have to carry it around with you. You stick it in a drone that you can buy down at the local JB or Harvey Norman, and once you've sent it away, no fingerprints, they can't trace it back to you.
0: No, they just go buy a dog poo bag and they put the amphetamine in that, and I think from memory they sent it to the wrong house. That's how they got busted.
1: Not surprising, yeah.
0: Well, that's right, they're not intelligent. But how do you police, how do you police the sky? How do you police the CBD of, Wollongong or Newcastle? Mm. It's impossible. You know, in some ways, these criminals are quite intelligent, I hate to say it, but they're very early adapters of technology.
1: Yeah. So you're saying here, recreational drone models require no licence up to a certain point. You can go and buy it. Police don't have the technology to combat it, so you're thinking there needs to be some sort of a drone unit set up people, with police knowing what they're doing and keeping an eye on if there's an unusual drone working out where it might be carrying drugs.
0: Oh, yeah, that's right. I mean, the technology would be there in a military sense to be able to block out drones. We've seen that in the evolution of drone warfare in Ukraine. So the technology would be there. It'd be just probably too expensive at the moment for any law enforcement, in Australia to be able to use it.
1: All right. Do you mind if I, this is from 2 years ago, can I play a little bit of you from 2 years ago? Because we do have an issue at the moment with violence against women. You did famously appear on the the Q&A program when it was on, people still look at it and still hear it. Can I just play a little bit of this, if you don't mind? This is to do with domestic violence and bail laws. We had a terrible murder involving a woman fellow that was out on bail, and you lectured a couple of politicians sitting there in a way that I think all of us were cheering. Can we have a listen again to that?
2: A woman is murdered every 4 days, and all you two can do is immediately talk about politics. That is just disgraceful. Is it any wonder frontline services aren't getting the money that they want? You can talk about putting out billions of dollars. AUKUS cost $300 billion. Do you think the federal government could spare a couple of billion dollars, even $1 million, for the pastor here at the Wayside Chapel? Mm. No, you couldn't. You made the comment, we need to listen more. For God's sake, how long do we have to listen to politicians like you and the rest of you high-horsing about we have to have a Royal Commission, we have to do this? Everyone here knows what the answer
3: is. Okay, so what are they? What are they?
2: First of all, that man should never have been released on bail. Okay, that is the very first thing that happened. If a male has a history of crimes of violence, of any form of domestic violence, coercion, physical, emotional, they should not have the presumption of bail.
1: Yeah, that was 2 years ago on the Q&A program. You were lecturing you were upbraiding those two politicians, and you can find it on YouTube. We're more than 2 years down the track. Have we actually got anywhere on that issue?
0: Nah, tragically. Every time I read in the newspaper on my feed that some poor woman has been murdered, then I think about, for every one woman that's been murdered, she's leaving behind two children orphaned, and then, the tens of thousands of victims laying around in hospital with fractured eye sockets and defensive injuries on their forearms, and then all the poor women that haven't got the courage to report it. It's just it's tragic.
1: Yeah.
0: It's just woeful.
1: It's been such a pleasure speaking with you. No, it has been a pleasure, because it's not been happy what we've talked about, but people can go and look at your material on your website, and I know there are politicians listen, they get reports. Can you just give this bloke a call, sit him in your office, and take some notes, ask him, please, because we might get somewhere, all right?
0: Thanks very much, John. Yeah. Have a great evening.
1: We'll keep in touch. We'll keep in touch. Thank you. Keep fighting the good fight. Thank you.
0: Thanks a lot. There he is,
1: Vincent Hurley, criminology there. You could look up all his material, his reports, his comments on all of this. He's been talking about much of this for a long time, and I wanted to play that last bit because I think that was one of the most striking moments where he just told the two politicians, listen, stop talking politics, actually try and get to some solutions. And 2 years on, not much happened. 9 to 9.
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5: 5.5 minutes to nine is the time. Just on some of the feedback we're getting, Greg saying using Medicare funds to pull bullets out of scumbags who don't know anyone or anything should be forced to give evidence. The idea that, all right, you've got to give evidence against the person who's the next up. One of the issues here is that they use encrypted systems and apparently they get the job in such a way that they don't even know who's contracting it out to them. It's just a promise of some money. That's, as I understand it, the way this has been written up. Also, Gavin is a former youth detention officer. Young people involved tell me the money's too hard to turn down. Parents are also struggling financially, many happy to get a job, but when they see how little apprenticeship get paid, they choose the crime route instead. And there's also just this one. And I think there is something here. No moral compass, no way of changing their antisocial personalities. And people like Chris Riley, and we heard last week from Don Spencer through his Children's Music Foundation, trying to reach people. Often they're in detention centres, they're older teenagers. But I remember when I first started talking to the late Father Chris Riley, he'd be saying you'd need to get to the kids at 10 or 11. And then after that, he always believed there was a way of turning them around. But those who work in the field were saying 10 or 11. And the last time I had a conversation with someone who was talking about some of the youth crime issues in the northwest of New South Wales, we did it here. He was saying that's now down to about 7 or 8. And one of our listeners saying that could even be younger than that in terms of trying to imbue into them what I hope all of us believe, that you can make plenty of money doing terrible things, but that's not the way to go. 131873 is the number. We've got a lot coming up in the show. We've got tech. We've got Craig Bennett joining us later as well. You can be part of it too. 131873, 3.5 minutes to nine now.
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5: We have the news coming up at 9 o'clock. We'll have Stephen Fenwick. He's actually overseas. We've got him. We've also got, of course, later on, Craig Bennett. Plenty more here on this Monday night. News straight after this.
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17: Good evening, I'm Chelsea Bowden. One Nation is defending its proposed changes to superannuation despite widespread criticism. Federal politics editor Michael Packey.
18: One Nation believes workers should be able to reduce their compulsory super contributions from 12% to 9% to help them with cost of living expenses. The minor party says people who are experiencing hardship should be able to have early access to some of their money if it means keeping a roof over their head. But Federal Treasurer Jim Chalmers has slammed the move, arguing it would be inflationary and erode retirement savings.
19: One Nation is proposing a full frontal attack on superannuation.
18: One Nation leader Pauline Hanson says that's wrong.
20: It's neutral, so you're not going to pump up inflation with it at all.
18: The opposition believes there is room to reform the superannuation system, but One Nation's policy lacks detail. Michael Packey, Canberra.
17: More than a million students, parents and teachers in Australia and New Zealand have had personal data stolen in a cyber attack. Online maths education support program MathSpace says the attack was between August the 10th and 27th. It's thought hackers accessed an internal reporting system after a security patch wasn't installed. A light plane crash south of Brisbane has claimed two lives. The aircraft spent less than 15 minutes in the air before coming down in a field at Stockley just after 11 this morning, sparking a large grass fire. The occupants have been identified as a 56-year-old man and a 23-year-old woman. The circumstances surrounding the crash are still being established. A Canadian sailor's been winched to safety nearly 1,000 kilometres off Western Australia's coast. Jamie Smith reports.
21: A coordinated search began after the solo traveller failed to make two scheduled calls to his family as he sailed from Darwin to Christmas Island. The Australian Maritime Safety Authority found the man on the tender of his catamaran, which was partially submerged. He was given emergency supplies, including a life raft, emergency beacon and communication equipment. A nearby Navy refueling ship deployed a helicopter, which winched him to safety. It's understood the man is recovering well and is on his way back to Darwin. Jamie Smith, Perth.
17: And the Victorian government has announced it will pass controversial work-from-home laws this week. It follows significant backlash from the business community to the draft legislation, but Premier Ben Carroll says he has made amendments. In finance, one Australian dollar is buying around 72 US cents.
22: For Canberra's best coverage of the NRL, join the Continuous Call team every Saturday and Sunday from 1 p.m. Now, a sports update on 2CC.
17: Scans have confirmed Sydney Swans captain Callum Mills has ruptured his ACL, marking the end of his finals campaign. He suffered the injury in the Swans' 53-point qualifying win over Brisbane on Saturday. Cronulla players are shrugging off their home ground snub from the NRL. Instead of playing their elimination final against the Cowboys at Shark Park, they'll head to Allianz Stadium instead. Prop Aiden Fornua-Blake says the change of venue won't matter come Saturday night.
0: You work hard to get a home semi, but in saying that, it doesn't really faze me too much. Play wherever come finals time. You want to be in the finals, and then now that it's here, it's ready to go.
17: And at the US Open, Arena Sabalenka has cruised through to the quarterfinals with a straight sets win over American Taylor Townsend. That's the latest news and sport.
3: 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Alexander Watson Insulation. Canberra's cold. Your house doesn't have to be.
1: Getting down to a low of 3 degrees overnight. Tomorrow sunny and a top of 18. Wednesday partly cloudy and a top of 16 degrees. Thursday a mostly sunny day and a top of 18. On Friday another sunny day, 21 degrees.
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0: Now it's back to John Stanley, right across Australia.
1: Good evening, everyone. Welcome along. It is a Monday night. We're into the second hour of our show. Stephen Fenwick, he's actually in Europe. He's in Berlin. My wife's actually doing Duolingo, and she's learning German at the moment. So I might give her a call, actually, and see if I can get some words I can throw at him to see. But she might give me some words that she'll be playing tricks. No, I'm not going to ask you for words because I won't know whether you're sending me words that I shouldn't be reading on air. Anyway, he'll be joining us to talk tech a bit later. I'll try and get him to give us an explanation of this whole algorithm thing. I think broadly we know what it is. You go on there and they've tailored everything to what they know you want, and so you buy yourself something, whatever it might be, and then suddenly anything associated with that, you buy a whippersnipper, and you're going to be getting all sorts of different lawn care stuff being thrown at you because the algorithm thinks, oh, this bloke's going to buy more. So we'll find out all about that if we can. Sandra sent me, there was a current affair report about a girl being dragged out of a bus by a group of 13-year-olds. Look, I didn't see it. I'll have a look into that, but I'm sure it'll be discussed tomorrow. That kind of thing cannot be allowed. So these were 13-year-olds. The story was on there tonight. So if we can get any more information, I'm sure people are going to be looking into it. And if you can give us more information, please send that through, 131873. And just on the superannuation question, because we spoke about it there with Michael Packie, and I know it's been talked about for the last couple of hours, but I was trying to make the point that when you look at the coalition, its plans on superannuation are much, much broader. And indeed, the proposal from Pauline Hanson is actually quite modest. And I see that Peter Van Onselen, he writes on the Daily Mail website now. He's saying that Pauline Hanson's releasing detailed moderate policies. And on this one, she's actually in what you could call the sensible centre. Because she wants, and it is very modest, employers still pay the full 12% of the workers' super fund. Super fund then administers the payment. 9% stays invested. Existing balances remain untouched, and 3% of it just for 3 years. And so someone on $90,000 gets an extra $44 a week. And if you're on $168,000 as a couple, you get $82 a week. And so people to whom that money will make a difference, $44, $82 in the cost of living crisis, it may be that they just need something to get them through. That's going to help. And I know they talk about, it'll help. That's going to help people get into housing, not that one. That just helps them through a cost of living crisis. And as he's saying, park yourself in the sensible centre. On the other side, you've got Andrew Bragg wants to dynamite the entire super system. Now, that's been a policy that he's been pushing that for a very long time, believes the whole thing ought to be put in the hands of people that can invest their money the way they like, and they're developing policies now. On the other side, the government won't even countenance any change to the superannuation guarantee and the 12%, even though there are people who would really need it. And then I hear people say, well, it's not means tested. If you're on a high income and you've got the capacity to access 3% of the 12%, if you're on a high income and you're doing well, you're not going to be taking the money out because the money's better off staying in super. If you're on that high income, you're better off getting as much money into super as possible. You're only going to need to take the money out if you desperately need it to make ends meet, because long term, you're better off having that money in super. And we do this every Tuesday night. I might go through that again when we have our super clinic at this time tomorrow. 131873 is the number. And how about this one? How about this one? Because we've got this conversation about social media and censorship and algorithms, but the Australian's quoted this one this evening, saying that Canberra's department chiefs, and these are people, the public service mandarins in inverted commas, the highly paid bureaucrats, they turn up at these parliamentary committees and they get questioned. And so politicians right across the political spectrum are putting out clips of the bureaucrats facing questions, usually questions they can't answer, often questions that are probably better directed at the minister because they're political, and the public servant sits there and ums and ahs, and so then it gets posted. And so you've got, for instance, senior defence official Celia Perkins appeared before a Senate probe on Friday. She's saying she claims there was selective posting of her colleagues' comments And so this saying is undermining their mental health. It's all selective. And so they're now saying that they want some form of restrictions on the politicians posting video clips of bureaucrats' parliamentary testimony. I don't know that's going to fly. So they say a lot of these clip posts are unrepresentative of what was said. I will say this, if I see something like that posted, it's not hard to just go do a quick Google search. Is this true? Is this actually accurate, what this person is alleged to have said? And you'll usually get, well, no, there was a lot more to it than that. And in the comments section, you usually find someone who brings them to account if they're actually posting something that is inaccurate. But if people are just taking it at face value and believing what they want to know, it is dangerous, but I just cannot see any way that they are going to get away with putting restrictions. That horse bolted a very, very long time ago, because I remember when I first went to Parliament, and you know I'm ancient, I was on air here in 1926. I was actually first covering Parliament when no one was allowed to play audio of anything that happened in the Parliament or any of these inquiries. You simply had to do verbal reports. You couldn't play the audio, let alone the images. These days, it's open slather, and I'm not sure that's going to change. 14 past nine's the time. It is Monday. Stephen's going to join us shortly.
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1: 17 minutes past nine is the time. Of course, it is Monday. This time tomorrow, we'll have our superannuation clinic. It really is every Tuesday. We have a little class in how superannuation works. And the more I've processed this debate tonight, the more I see it's a very, very modest proposal being put forward by Pauline Hanson. Very modest proposal. So I think ultimately it may be more about Pauline Hanson and where the coalition goes, because they're proposing something quite radical compared to what she's proposing, and I think it's hard to argue against what she has proposed when you look at the detail of it. It is very modest, but we'll talk to our super expert who'll join me tomorrow night and see what he thinks. That's 24 hours from now. Also, one of you just making the point just about the super funds, the industry funds, which do have many, there are Labor people and Labor MPs and Labor figures on the boards, but the industry funds, they have people from the employer groups and from the unions. It's generally, they seem dominated by the unions, but also on that, someone asking, doesn't Labor attract donations from industry super funds? Well, I don't know whether they'd get direct donations from industry super funds, but there is this corrupt scheme where all the political parties do it, where they sell access to their leaders. So they have these events, and for 10 grand you can go to a cocktail party with the Prime Minister, and on occasions it's been the opposition leader when they've been leading in the polls. To me, that's corrupt, and I know I've seen many of the industry funds and other funds, retail funds, are involved in that, where you're buying access to political leaders. That just continues, and not too many people seem to care about it. 18 minutes past nine. Right now, we're going across the other side of the world now.
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1: 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I guess the question is, and he told us last week he'd be at the IFA, which is a big, big tech show. It is Berlin. So is he walking around with his phone doing the old translate as he talks to people? Has he done a little bit of Duolingo on the plane over so he knows how to speak German? Stephen, good evening.
15: Good evening, or it's good afternoon to me. It's now 1:19 p.m. in Berlin, and I have been doing some live translate, actually. In fact, I just want to tell you about I'm wearing earphones right now, mm-hmm. and it sounds like I'm talking on the phone. It's pretty clear. These earphones, they're made by Anker, the Anker brand Soundcore. These are the Liberty 5 Pro Max. These won the world record for the world's clearest calls. And so I thought I'd give it a try on the show, and I'm assuming it sounds pretty good.
1: It sounds very good, yeah, and you're on the other side of the world. So these are, using the earpieces to make the phone call. But see, when you said good morning and I was waiting for you to say good morning in German or good evening in German, but nothing. You haven't learned anything, have you?
15: Yeah. Well, I'll learn a little bit, but I know I can say thank you. I can say danke, thank you.
1: Okay.
15: And guten Morgen, so it's good morning.
1: Very good. But you're off and running.
15: You're talking about the translate, though. These earphones have an AI chip in them. The Anker Soundcore has got this little chip called THUS, T-H-U-S, and it's an AI little system on a chip. So these earphones can do live translations. I was sitting in my hotel room, like every channel on my TV is German, and I was listening, and this was translating through the app on my phone, line for line, German to English.
1: Okay, so you're watching, like a dubbed soundtrack as you were hearing, but you're watching the news and you could actually hear what the person was saying.
15: Well, no, I could hear it, and then it was translated in text
1: on the glasses.
15: Yeah, on the app.
1: Oh,
15: yeah,
1: wow.
15: I'm not sure, on my phone, but I'm not sure if you can get a live translate, like another voice coming through in your language, in English, So that's just how much of the technology has advanced. That little AI chip's just made a world of difference.
1: Yeah, and when you say Anker, we want to be clear about this, A-N-K-E-R, remembering that that brand which seems to make just about anything, Enko, the Kmart and the Target brand that makes the smart glasses and just about everything these days.
15: Yeah,
1: and
15: it is
1: amazing, though. Yeah. If you go in there, you can find, I don't know how they make it, you find little iPhone holders and these stands for $10. So this is incredible.
15: Yeah. Oh, well, so they make a lot of them, I guess, to make them that cheap. But yeah, there's, the show will anchor the company, the tech company. They actually had they own Eufy, the camera brand. They also own Soundcore, and one of the things they did was to unite all the brands under the Anchor banner. So it's Anchor Eufy, Anchor Soundcore. Mm. They're what they came into the market with about 15 years ago were chargers. They're big on chargers. All the really good chargers for your phone and your computer and all that, or Anchor. And there's even a new range of those. But the product that caught my eye from Anchor, so it's a bit of a departure from, you know, they've got their smart cameras and earphones and robot vacuum and robot lawnmower. But the one product that caught my eye was called the Mind Base. Now, this is like an AI hub for your home, and they set up their stand really well to explain it, how this connects your devices. You know, like we've already got connected devices on our network, but there's no intelligence behind them. So this AI box creates that intelligence between them.
1: You have a big brain sitting in the middle of your house.
15: Well, no, it's like about the size of a modem. It's like a really small. So it connects to your network. All of your devices connect to it. So, they make cameras, right? So, for example, if a stranger was coming up to the house that the system didn't know, like the people in the household would have the app on their phone so that knows who they are, and also facial recognition. Mm-hmm. So rather than just giving you a passive notification, it would get one of the spotlights from the camera, train it on this stranger, and if they got closer, it would then start asking them, like, who are you? What are you doing here? Like, taking a proactive approach to it, rather than just saying, oh, there's someone at the front door that we don't know.
1: Yeah.
15: It's taking that proactive approach. So that's just one example. It can also, like, for example, it detects that there's no one moving around. It'll tell the robot vacuums to start. Okay, start now. There's no one moving around the house. You do go to clean the floors now. Or, it's also about storage. So you can store your family memories and pictures so that you've got your own little personal cloud, and then you'll be able to access it. Okay, show me the photos from my holiday on the TV in the lounge room, and then boom, you can access them that way as well. So really giving this layer of intelligence that wasn't there before.
1: Okay. All right. Look, there's a lot more to talk about here, and I've got questions for you, some basic questions that people always ask here on a Monday night. But I did promise I'd ask this because it's going to be a big story over the next few days, this legislation regarding algorithms and I think to try and simplify it, you're going to, well, if the government got its way, you'd be able to, what you'd have to do is you want the algorithms now, you might explain this, the algorithms on Facebook or TikTok or Instagram, they are designed to throw stuff at me that I'm interested in. So if I've bought something, I follow the dragons, whatever it is, I get all that stuff because they know what I'm interested in.
15: They want to keep you on the platform.
1: That's right. That's right. And so the idea is, and because of young people in particular who are being had stuff thrown at them that's not appropriate, they want to be able to have a situation where you, if you want that stuff, you can opt in. You can opt in to get the algorithms, and if you and if you don't want it, you do nothing, and the stuff will just come at you randomly. Now, they'd be capable of doing that, surely. They would be, surely.
15: Absolutely. Well, do you remember last week, I think it was last week or the week before, when Meta got fined, like billions of dollars?
1: Yeah.
15: Because their platform was too addictive.
1: Hmm.
15: And so they agreed to allow the users under a certain age to control, to throw out the algorithm. They're going to pay all the states or various things to for mental health issues and all that, right? Now, what we did here in Australia is rather than we set a social media ban for under 16s.
1: Yep.
15: So rather than going to the platforms and saying, they mentioned the algorithm, Annika Wells was talking about the algorithm. So why didn't they go to the platforms and say, look, we want to be able to, we don't want to be a victim of the algorithm. Give, make it so that as someone who's under 16, the algorithm resets itself once a week so that it's not as addictive. To do that. With the ban, all they've achieved is, okay, when you're 16, it's going to be exactly like it was when you were 5 years ago, when you were younger. So they're not changing anything. So by going down that other path with the algorithm, they could have had some effect, some say in how the platforms communicate with kids under 16.
1: It's so, a very interesting point. It's a good point because whenever we've talked about the drinking age, you know, the US, most of the US is 21, here it's 18. And when you have conversations and people say, well, I came from Italian, Greek, so often you might be 15, 16, 17, and so you might have a sip of wine at the table. So as opposed to, like me, you don't have a drink till you're, you know, 18 or 19. You go and have a beer and you think, and you fall on the floor. So it's quite a shock.
15: That's it. Exactly. And so the way that we've set it up with the social media ban, once you turn 16, it's boom, it's full on. And, you know, that's going to be hard to take. Now, if they had the algorithm, like 13 was their age before. It still is, I suppose, but it was before the ban. But if they had a thing that you can, rather than the algorithm is there, whether you like it or not, give us control over it. Allow us to say, right, every few days or once a week, whatever, the algorithm is trashed and a new one is made. Because the algorithm is so good, it's made better over time. And like if it's over months, this thing's going to keep you on there for 2 hours.
1: It seems the idea is to essentially say, well, if you don't want the algorithm, you're not going to have the algorithm, and if you want to opt in, you can. That seems to be the basis of what they're saying.
15: To bring it back to the drinking the drinking analogy, it's, you know how you can go, you can either drink full strength beer or you can have a light beer.
1: Yep.
15: Okay, you don't want the full strength. I don't want to get drunk. I've got to drive. I want the light beer. Mm. So if that's what you want for social media, I want the light. So that I'm not going to be here for hours. I'm going to find out what my mates are doing, find out the latest movie or whatever, and then I'm out. Mm. So that should be a choice for us.
1: Yeah, but at the same time, you can understand what they're doing. They know that the algorithm is tailoring advertising and messages to people according to what they
15: it's
1: want.
15: It's all about our data.
1: And so it's about our data. So what they're worried about, and that's why they're really raising a kerfuffle over this and saying it's free speech, because what's happening is that they won't be able to tailor the stuff and target you with the messages that they want to send you according to what you might like. Now, I don't mind it because I like junk mail. I actually like to see stuff directed toward me. But there are people listening to us who think, I don't want that. I want to choose what I consume.
15: Your choice should be your choice. That's the point, I reckon. If you want that, then let it. How's this for an idea? Let content attract you because it's good quality, not because of an algorithm.
1: Mm.
15: How's that for an idea?
1: Yep.
15: If you want to keep people in the app, just let them produce good content and they'll keep you in there.
1: Yeah. It's interesting, at 29 and a half minutes past nine, just some of the content, comments I'm getting here. If the users are the ones affected, that is the people who are actually being targeted, why is the government trousering the fines? Because if they're saying the fines are up to $100 million,
15: which is chump change for these social media
1: platforms.
15: What I was trying to say earlier is that with the data, you mentioned, okay, although they want you there because they make money off the data. And that's exactly right, because I've always said on social media, the social media platform isn't the product. The user is the product.
1: Mm.
15: They're gathering our data based on what we look at and then aiming it back at us in the form of advertising.
1: Yep.
15: So that's the game they're playing.
1: Yep.
15: And that's why the algorithm is so effective.
1: Mm.
15: And they can charge a bomb then for advertising, because they can target people like a sniper when it comes to advertising accuracy for the right person, right?
1: Yeah.
15: That's the whole game for them.
1: Well, see, Roz is saying, help me if I'm right about this. Roz is saying, why do I get algorithms on my laptop while Googling real estate or playing bridge or something? So I think the situation there is, I can give an example. There's a place I've seen on the coast, way out of my price range, and I look at it quite often and think, oh, I'd just like to have that place because it's for sale. Nowhere near anything I could possibly afford, but it's a bit of a fantasy. But now I keep getting messages coming through about places along up and down the coast, New South Wales and Queensland. That would be because I've looked at that so often. The algorithm said, this bloke's looking at real estate. He's looking at it in these areas. This is the type of stuff he's looking at. Am I right? That's what Roz is asking. Is that why Roz is getting all that stuff?
15: That's part of the algorithm, but that's also trackers. That's a data tracker. It's like Google does this, right? So so when you jump on Google, I'm sure you've experienced this. When you jump on Google, say you're searching for a certain type of car, or you're going on a European holiday.
1: Mm.
15: All of a sudden on Facebook and on Instagram and on TikTok, you're seeing all these ads for what you just searched for. So that these are these data trackers on the apps that you use, following you around. Now you can ask apps not to track you. Mm-hmm. You can also use certain browsers where it won't track you either. I know the Safari browser on Apple products, or I think you can use Safari on other computers too. That's really good at stopping trackers as well, so that you're not getting that. If that's not what you want, to me, I don't care, because it's if I'm looking for something and there are ads for it, I'll look at them, but I can turn the thing off when I want to. Okay. So if that's what you don't want, there is ways to stop that as well.
1: All right. 28 to 10 is the time. Stephen Fenwick's with us here on this Monday night. We've got questions about products. You've got a bit of news as well coming from the other side of the world. And I'm going to ask you, we'll have a little bit of talk about sport, because you did manage to follow your football team on the other side of the world. I'm going to ask you how you did that, because it's so much easier these days. I know a lot of people have done it, but for those who haven't travelled for a long time, I want you to give us an idea of just how effective it is at 27 minutes to 10.
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1: Stephen Fenwick is with us. He's from Berlin, a big technology show. 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Stephen, I've had a question here from one of our listeners. It's EUFY. That's a brand. I've had a quick look. There's quite a lot of products. EUFY, Eufy. How do I say it?
15: Eufy.

0: So that's how big they are in Europe. They open a store along the main drag here in Kurfürstendamm, which is this big shopping district here in Berlin.
1: I've never had a pool in my whole life, and people who tell me they have pools, the thing that drives them nuts is the cleaning of the pool, I can only imagine. But obviously, the easier it is, the better. And so this is Roborock. It's a big robotics company.
0: Yep.
1: And this is intelligent cleaning of the pool, is it?
0: Correct. Yeah, that wasn't the only one. Like that was a story for them because this was their first one. Like they were robot vacuums, robot lawnmowers, and then they adapted that technology, shared it, and you know the navigation, and then all of those features, and then made it waterproof. So it can go underwater, can climb the walls, clean the water line, the shallow platforms in the pool as well. There was one I saw from EcoVax as well. There's called the Ultramarine. They're very popular product here. But Roborock, they also had their usual robot vacuums and the robot mowers. Robot mowers prepare for a robot mower summer. All the companies are preparing the all-wheel drive mowers for countries like Australia who have big yards and large properties. This is going to be the summer of the robot lawnmower and the robot pool cleaner as well. So you don't have to do anything. You can just put your feet up, no mowing, no cleaning the pool, no mopping, vacuuming, just chill out. Yeah.
1: Everything. So, and it climbs the walls, does it, of the pool, the robot?
0: In the pool, yeah, it does. Yeah, so it climbs the walls.
1: It does.
0: It's got a big dust, like a filter basket in it too. So you can empty it out and then trash that. It's also got a way for you to communicate with it in the water. I know the EcoVax one has a little thing that bobs in the water, and that uses LiDAR. So it uses sonar to communicate. It's floating in the water, and you communicate to this little buoy, and then that talks to the robot because Wi-Fi and Bluetooth don't work through water, right? So you need this little gadget with a little solar panel on it so you can still communicate through the app to the pool cleaner. And, you can tell it, to finish the clean or to go to a certain part of the pool, using sonar to get to communicate with it.
1: Yeah, because I was, there's a story behind this, which I'll share with you shortly, but I was in Harvey Norman today at Broadway. I know one of our listeners actually was there and I was having a chat to him. But I did notice in the window, as you're walking through, they usually have the things that, the hot products in the windows as you're walking.
0: Yeah.
1: And
0: yeah.
1: I saw a whole range of robot lawnmowers. So these are obviously become very big.
0: Oh, they are, yeah. And there's obviously you've got good, better, best. Like the entry level models are two wheel drive, so they've got a big back wheels on them. So if you just got a smaller yard, you can just use that. If you've got a larger yard that's got a lot of space and it's maybe rough terrain, steep slopes, that's the other thing they can handle, like up to 38-degree slopes as well. And those are then all-wheel drive, so they can handle the bumps, they can get over, the obstacles up to 10 centimetres high. And also, too, the one I saw at EcoVax, their robot lawnmower, the GOAT T-Series, that's got a little whippersnipper that pops out the right-hand side and goes right up to the edges and cleans the edges. Remember a few weeks ago we were talking about how you've got to go in after it? That's sort of one of the pain points of a robot lawnmower.
1: Yeah,
0: you've got to go in
1: and
0: do the edges.
1: That's right.
0: Yeah. Well, now this new model from EcoVax, and a couple of others have a similar thing, this little arm pops out. It's a little mini whippersnipper, and it goes right to the edge. So you don't have to do anything. It'll do the edges. It'll do the grass. It'll mulch it as it's cutting it and putting it back in. And with the EcoVax one, it goes back into the charging dock, and the charging dock, which is connected to your hose, gives it a wash as well. It's like a little car wash for it. Washes out the blades, washes it out, and so it's ready to go next time.
1: So I did race this a few weeks ago, but again, if anyone can help me with this, because I've got a very good friend who does lawn mowing and he does landscaping and he gets around in his ute and does it all, but it occurred to me, if he bought himself a really expensive, high-tech robotic lawnmower that did everything, and so he arrived at your place and then put the lawnmower out.
0: Let it loose.
1: And then he mapped it and did it all so that and he sits there and watches it do it, supervises it.
0: Yep.
1: It goes in and does all the clipping and does it. Would it do as good a job as he can do manually? And then the question would be, could he charge the same? Because people would be going, well, you're not doing anything. And they're saying, well, I've got a very expensive piece of gear here and I'm supervising it.
0: Well, he'd still have expensive gear to cut the lawn. Just the fact he's not pushing it means I don't think he'd be able to get away with that. But

0: It'd take a bit of time, though, because you'd have to save everyone's map. Because that's the first thing it does. It's got to map your yard. And then these new modern mowers now, they don't need the boundary wires. They don't need the beacons. They just they can see everything.
1: So it would map the yard. So when he comes back the next time, how much would a really expensive one of these things be?
0: You're talking about probably $4,000, $3,999, maybe $35.99. Yeah, around that.
1: So you're effectively renting it with him supervising it. The question then is, would he be able to charge the same as he is slaving away, pushing a mower and getting, you know, looking like he's getting quite hot?
0: I think he would, because you're going to get, your lawn's going to be cut, your edge is going to be done, so you're going to get the same result.
1: Yep.
0: So, of course he can charge the same price.
1: I wonder if someone's doing that. I'd love to know. Because it's a...
0: Yeah, it'd take a bit of time, because you got to if they don't, if you haven't mapped their yard already, that could take 20 minutes to map the yard, you know, maybe even longer.
1: Yeah, but if it does a good job, you can come back.
0: Yeah, absolutely. Yeah, you save the map and then you're on the books then. So, well, and you know what he could do? How's this for an idea? He'd be able to drop one off and get it started, go to another job, start it, and then go to another job and then come back and collect them all. So he can be doing five lawns at the same time.
1: Yep. 131873. I've got a message from David. Let me see. When I go to type in an SMS, I'm used to seeing the words text message. Then I type in my SMS. Lately, I see some of my SMS messages that says RCS message with a lock symbol. What does that mean?
0: RCS is short for Rich Communication Services. It means when you see that, it means iMessage is RMS, right? So if iPhone to iPhone, they don't call it that. iMessage, you know, the blue bubbles between iMessage people, and they can they get the read receipt. You know, they, when you said someone's typing, you see that, and it's all secure. That's RCS. When you're doing that between Android to Android, that's also, it says it, RCS. So that's secure. You can tell when they've read the message. You can tell if they're applying. That's what RCS stands for. So what was that? Is that what she was seeing, RCS, or was wondering what it was about?
1: It's just one of our messages here, and I think it was David, actually, just saying that he's getting the RCS when he's typing it with a little lock symbol.
0: Means it's secure. That means it's secure, and it means that he's typing, he's messaging someone who's on Android as well, so that it's secure little connection.
1: Yeah, and someone else asking, and obviously I can't see everything, saying there was a SBS news story about scammers creating false captures to get into people's computer information. This is CAPTCHA. This is this capture thing where they ask you if you're a robot, and sometimes they have these stupid, stupid panels of photos. Yeah, if you're a human, they have panels of photos, and sometimes you're going, no, there's no chair there. I reckon whoever invented that is weird. But anyway, have you heard anything about that, the capture thing?
0: I have. And usually, like, if, say, that they want to get your information, or they want you, if you want to access a certain site, they'll maybe verify you're a human. They may ask for some information, not just to, you know, tick the motorcycles or tick the mountains or whatever it is. They're using, you've got to enter a name or a number or something. Or get a code sent to you, so they'll have your number as well. So just be careful.
1: Tom's one of our regulars, and I think he knows who I'm talking about in relation to the I think you've got to be there if you're going to charge people for the lawn mowing. You've got to be there, and you can't send them out all over Sydney or Brisbane or Canberra. You've actually got to be there if you're going to be charging people for it. But
0: you've got to put in the time. Yeah, so the mower's putting the time in, not the person, I suppose. Yep. But I think there's going to be some savvy little entrepreneurs going to set up a business like this, and it's going to be, these questions are the questions that will be asked. Yep.
1: Just before we go to the break, someone asking a question here. It's about DAB radio, the digital radio. So if you've got a new enough car, I'm sure you've had it. Yeah, digital radios.
0: Yes.
1: I've got digital radios at home, so we're on AM. So most of you are listening to us on AM, but you're also listening on smart speakers on the app. So the question
0: on
1: is,
0: DAB as well,
1: there are some of our major capital cities don't have the DAB yet. Regional areas don't have the digital signals either. And this is Campbell saying they did the official rollout a long time ago. Wouldn't it make sense to continue rolling it out? My suspicion, Campbell, I might ask the people in our industry, I reckon because it's so easy to listen on a smart speaker by just asking it to play whatever station you want.
0: That's that's internet radio then, isn't it? Yeah, so and everyone's got access. Most people have access to the internet nowadays.
1: Yeah, and
0: probably more people have access to the internet than they would to a strong dad signal.
1: It is a point that there are people that don't have wireless at home, but if you have a very basic wireless system, the audio doesn't consume a lot of data anyway. So anyway, I might ask the question about that, about what's happened with digital radio. And we might come back at 12 to 10, Stephen. I'll get you to talk about following sport on the other side of the world.
0: Yes.
1: Any other tech that you've noticed. And our friend Tony, he sends me texts all the time about the rugby league. He's back after a week off. He's back. So I'll acknowledge his text. He's having a crack at me, so I'll acknowledge it. I'm happy to do that. I'll take one for the team at 12 to 10.
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1: 131 873 is the number at 9 to 10. Stephen Fenix with us. We talk tech every Monday night. Don't forget his website, techguide.com.au. Everything that's at these big technology shows, he reviews it on his website. I've got Igor on the line. He's got a question. Hello, Igor.
13: Yes, hey John.
1: What was your question, mate?
13: Steve, sorry. RCS, what you were just speaking about, there's a different terminology for it when Android and Apple do the same thing.
1: Mm-hmm.
13: Now, that should have come out, I think about, correct me if I'm wrong, about 2 months ago. There's a different term for it. I just can't find it in my glorious head of mine at the moment.
1: Yeah.
13: I'm with Telstra, and generally they come out with things first. And they haven't, so I was just curious if you guys knew when it would be available.
1: RCS. Stephen?
0: You know what? I understand, the debate that's been going on is, why isn't there RCS between Android and Apple? And in fact, there is in other countries. It's up to the telcos. The telcos are the holdouts that haven't done it yet. I don't know, because it's going to cost money, or it's going to take, they're going to do something to the network. But the Apple and Google are happy to have RCS between them. It's a question you just need to ask your telco, because they are the roadblock at the moment. Mm. They're not allowing it at the moment, and we don't know why.
1: Okay.
0: Is it a money issue, time issue, or what?
1: But it's Telstra dragging the chain for once.
0: As soon as they pull the trigger,
1: okay.
0: As soon as they pull the trigger, we're all going to RCS.
1: All right. Hey, good on you, Eagle. That's interesting, because an RCS gives you that a bit more security with your text message. Is that what you were talking about here?
0: So iMessage to iMessage is secure, and you get all those other features. Same with Google to Google, but Google to Apple and Apple to Google, you don't. And with RCS in place, you get that sort of security, and you can also send your messages via the internet as well. So it saves you using the cellular network. I think that might be one of the reasons why the telcos still want you to send text messages through their network.
1: Yeah.
0: Although you are technically using their network if you're using data, right. But that could be a reason why they're holding out as well.
1: All right. At 6:30 to 10, thank you very much for that call. And RCS, I might look into that. I'm going to add to my knowledge there. Now, OnlyFans, 10:30 Friday nights. We've had a fantastic journey this year hearing the fan story. So Ray Martin was in New York in the early 70s as a reporter for the ABC. He was getting the results on a telex machine for Souths. John Howard was actually following newspaper stories. Even Gus Wallen, we had last Friday night, he was in the UK in the 90s. He had to ring people up. He couldn't see the games.
0: Yeah.
1: Now, you're in Berlin. You set yourself some time. You sat down and you watched the whole Souths game at the weekend.
0: I did, yeah. It was Friday lunchtime for me here. So the game kicked off at midday, and yeah, I set 3 hours of didn't have any meetings in those 3 hours, so I could watch the game. I had KO. In fact, Trevor Long logged me into his KO. I don't have KO. I've got Foxtel at home. Yeah. He logged me into his KO account. And what I did, like, I'm traveling, I'm roaming on Vodafone, okay, so $5 a day. So what I did, so that it wouldn't think I'm in, it would still think I'm in Australia, I didn't use Wi-Fi. So
1: is this,
0: illegal,
1: what you did? Are you supposed to be subscribing to some overseas NRL thing?
0: Well, no, you can't. There is a thing called Watch NRL, which is only able to be used overseas.
1: Right.
0: Because I was streaming it through my SIM card, which is basically was like it was coming from Australia, so I thought I was still in Australia, and I was able to watch the whole game through KO, and I'm watching it on the Samsung Galaxy Z Fold 8, so I had a nice big screen.
1: Very good.
0: To watch it, I had the screen unfolded and watched every minute of it. It was awesome.
1: All right, I've got 1 minute here. Reg sends me a note. My company also supplied trade workers with AI smart safety glasses at a budget that are robust. Can you recommend some to look at, or you want to take that on notice?
0: Yeah, I'll take that on notice. There's no, AI glasses and the
1: safety
0: word "cheap"
1: glasses.
0: don't belong in the same sentence. Yeah,
1: right. We'll see if we can get
0: that
1: information.
0: I'll do some research for him.
1: Yeah, and look, Tony just disappeared last week after the Dogs were bundled out of the finals, but he has sent me a note earlier today. Where are you keeping the wooden spoon? He calls me Popeye. About a terrible year. And look, it's fair enough. Yeah, they did come last. There's the wooden spoon, and I'll be spending the finals looking at some of the players that are coming to the Dragons: Colin Matangi, Cody Nikorima, Scott Drinkwater, Connor Watson, and the Dogs. Well, Tony will be looking at all the players the Dogs have signed for next year. Hang on. There's none. Poor old Tony.
0: Ask him to get in touch with this. Ask him to get in touch with this time next year. See how they're going, mate.
1: Yeah. Well. Hey? Poor old
0: You'll
1: Tony.
0: Be in the eight.
1: He's brave. All right, mate. You enjoy Berlin and have safe travels back home. Thank you.
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1: We have the news coming up, but in the next hour, as always, on a Monday night, we lift your spirits with Mr. Craig Bennett, who joins us. We get the band in here. We always have a laugh. That's coming up, but the news and the brain game after this.
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24: Good evening, I'm Chelsea Bowden. The Albanese government has slammed a One Nation proposal which would give people early access to their superannuation. Workers would be able to remove one quarter of their super contributions to help them deal with the cost of living. People can currently access their super during times of severe financial stress, but Treasurer Jim Chalmers argues the minor party's policy would destroy the superannuation system.
25: Now, we already know that the Liberals and Nationals don't like super. We now know that One Nation will cut super. Now, this is exactly what I mean when I say that One Nation are risky and dangerous when it comes to the financial situation of Australian workers.
24: At least 11 people have been killed in an avalanche in Russia. It struck a group of 30 climbers on one of the country's highest peaks in the North Caucasus. It's understood 10 climbers made their way down the mountain safely, but six remain unaccounted for. A Queensland man who threatened to harm the Prime Minister and Federal Treasurer Jim Chalmers has avoided jail time. Amy Drew has the details.
26: The AFP traced a series of voice messages left on a phone line at Chalmers' electorate office in June to a mobile phone belonging to Gold Coast man Scott Evans. The court heard three aggressive messages were left by the 57-year-old in the space of 6 minutes, including threats to assault the senior politicians. Evans pleaded guilty to a charge of threatening to cause harm to a public official. He was sentenced to 6 months imprisonment, but was released to serve an 18-month good behaviour order. Amy Drew reporting.
24: The New South Wales Greens don't believe increased penalties will help end Sydney's gang violence. New legislation will mean more young people carrying out underworld crime can be tried as adults. Those coordinating hits could also face life in prison under the proposal. Greens Justice spokesperson Sue Higginson says more children in jail is not the answer.
2: We need to be investing in the causes of crime, of organised crime, and where these organised criminals are preying on young people. And we need to be addressing the systemic causes.
24: A solo Canadian sailor has been winched to safety in a dramatic sea rescue more than 1,000 kilometres off the West Australian coast. A search was triggered after the man, travelling from Darwin to Christmas Island, failed to make scheduled calls to family. A Navy vessel was dispatched to assist with the rescue. Also making news, latest data suggests Australia could be short of more than 900,000 construction workers by 2035.
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24: Marnus Labuschagne has retained his place in Australia's test squad for next month's tour of South Africa. Chairman of selectors George Bailey says he has faith in the struggling batsman.
4: Not shying away from the fact that we'd like some more runs from Marn. That's clear, but we're also confident that he can still make a positive contribution to that squad.
24: Callum Mills' finals campaign has come to an end after scans confirm the Sydney captain has torn his ACL. Rabbitohs forward Ewan Aitken will miss the remainder of the NRL season after fracturing his scapula in Friday night's win over the Roosters. And the San Francisco 49ers have had their first practice session in Melbourne ahead of Friday night's historic clash with the LA Rams at the MCG. That's the latest news and sport.
5: 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Canberra's cold. Your house doesn't have to be.
6: Getting down to a low of 3 degrees overnight. Tomorrow, sunny and a top of 18. Wednesday, partly cloudy and a top of 16 degrees. Thursday, a mostly sunny day and a top of 18. On Friday, another sunny day, 21 degrees.
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0: minutes past 10 is the time. Welcome along. It is a Monday. I hope it's all going well for you. Thanks for the feedback we had there for Stephen Fenwick. And I've got this one here from Tim, just back from 6 weeks in Europe. Stephen mentioned Vodafone roaming. It's a great service, just $5 a day. No need to use others' Wi-Fi. Mate of mine's just come back from Europe as well. It's always very difficult, depending on where you are. I'll flag a couple of things for you that we are going to be doing on Friday night. I've got the great poet Rupert McCall, who's going to be on talking about his fandom and as part of our OnlyFans. But he is an amazing fan of the Dolphins. The story he has to tell about being a Dolphins fan will knock your socks off. But I had to interview him last week because he's in New York for the 25th anniversary of September 11. And in 2011, the 10th anniversary, you can find this on YouTube. I'm going to bring you an interview on Thursday night with him about the poem he wrote for the firefighters, which struck such a chord with firefighters there, because he was there for a fun run with some Australians. And when they heard the poem he'd written, a couple of the Americans, they wanted him to go to the main commemoration at Ground Zero. This is in 2011. And it was very emotional for him, but it struck such a chord that they wanted him back for the 25th anniversary. So he'll be there in New York on September 11. But I'll bring you that interview about the experience he had and putting the poem together and the people that he met over there and the people who have now become very much a part of his life. We'll bring that to you on Thursday night. 9 minutes past 10 is the time. 131873 is our number. We've got a bit coming up in the show. Of course, Craig Bennett will join us later. And there's a young woman who's running as an independent in one of the New South Wales state seats. And I know those outside Greater Sydney mightn't be as familiar with this story as those who followed it very, very closely, particularly for those of you listening on 2GB. But I think it's emblematic of the way our political system is now fragmenting and people are putting their hand up to run. And in the case of regional areas and other areas, they're saying, well, I'm going to support One Nation. But there's other areas where people who are known in the community and want to contribute are putting their hands up as independents. So I'll play a bit of that for you in this next half hour, because I think we may see a lot more stories like this in the months and maybe the 18 months ahead of the next federal poll, not to mention the state election in New South Wales, which is now about 6 months away. 10 past 10 now.
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0: Now, at 10 and a half minutes past 10, Craft Cartel bring us our Monday morning prize, Monday evening prize, craftcartel.com.au. 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And if you go to that website, you'll see the great products that they have. They're a great company, and they provide us with the top 10 tinnies pack for our Monday night prize. It's a sample of tinnies from all the great craft breweries around the country. It's in a beautiful presentation box and comes complete with tasting notes. You get that. And the new Mr. Magoo mug, which is now off the production line, that's coming your way if you can answer this question. And I am going to be a little bit self-indulgent here, because our news has been carrying stories, of course, about the selection of the Australian cricket team. And George Bailey is the head of selectors. And so, bit of indulgence, but I don't think this is this hard, and I'll try not to spit out the answer. George Bailey is the name of course, the Australian cricketer and cricket selector, but George Bailey is the name of actually one of the great fictional characters in the world of movies. He's the main character in what on many lists is the greatest Christmas film of all time. It goes back to the 40s, but it's been up top of the list for a very long time, and it's my personal favourite, so this is a bit of indulgence. George Bailey stars in which famous Christmas movie? It's the name of the character, played by a very famous actor. You give me the name of that movie, because it gets shown every Christmas, has been for a long, long time. First person to call through with the answer I'm looking for, which is the correct answer. You win the prizes tonight at 12 minutes past 10. Oh!

0: 13 minutes past 10. Let's go. George, what's the answer we're looking for here?
1: It's a Wonderful Life.
0: It's a Wonderful Life. What a film that is. Get weepy every time I see it. Well done, George. You have got yourself this fantastic prize from our friends at Craft Cartel. This is the Top 10 Tinnies Pack. So it comes in the presentation box, and it's a sample of tinnies from craft breweries right around the country. And even the beneficial lager, which is actually beautifully crafted and made. It's an alcohol-free beer. The other nine have got alcohol in them, but this one's made very, very carefully. In fact, we should get Ben Maloof on from Craft Cartel to just explain again how all of that's done. We might do that as we head to the Christmas season. And look, if you want to get yourself either the Top 10 Tinnies Pack or any of the other great products at Craft Cartel, and you've heard us talk about them, we've been doing it for a few years now. If you haven't bought from them before, go and have a look at the website. $15 off your first purchase, no matter how you're listening through 4BC or 2LT or 2CC or the many, many network stations and all the smart speakers. All you need to do is go to craftcartel.com.au, put in /2GB, and you can get $15 off your first purchase from Craft Cartel. We will have another of those to give away next week. 14 past 10 is the time. 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
0: 18 minutes past 10 is the time. Anna says, this is in relation to It's a Wonderful Life. I've watched it so many times. As soon as it starts, somewhere in the corner of my brain, I start saying all the lines. It's a wonderful movie. And look, if you haven't seen it, doesn't mean much to you, but do yourself a favour, as Molly Meldrum used to say. Don't have to explain who Molly Meldrum is, do I? But we could do with a lot more George Baileys in the world and a lot less, a lot fewer Mr. Potters. I think, unfortunately, there are too many Mr. Potters around the place at the moment. And also, there's this one here. There was a Spotlight program on Channel 7. So Sunday nights you have Spotlight on 7 and you have 60 Minutes on Channel 9. Spotlight was doing a story on processed foods in Australia, and there has been quite a concern about the labelling of foods, what's in our foods, how heavily processed they are. So, look, I will go and have a look at that one. I did have half an eye on the 60 Minutes program where they were interviewing the Iranian soccer players who stayed here after the Asian Cup, and talking about the situation at home. And just again reminds us that this war that just drags on, and they don't seem to have any idea how to get out of it, the US, and the one group that seems to have been lost in all of it are the people in Iran, I think the 80% of the population who are under the heel of the Revolutionary Guard. And we can remind ourselves of them, but whether anything's going to happen, we can only hope. 131873 is our number, of course. If there's something you want to share with us, you can also text us 0460 873 873. I have, whenever we talk about someone who's running a campaign on a particular issue which has been driven by a personal tragedy, I think it's very brave, because what the people are doing is they are forming, it can be a charity, it can be a campaign, because they don't want other people to go down the same path that they went down. And I'm speaking here in particular about Eloise Massa, because she ran a campaign over the Northern Beaches Hospital and the death of her son Joe, and as a result of that, very significant changes were made to the protocols surrounding what happens within the hospitals. The Northern Beaches Hospital gone back into public hands. There's now a Joe's Law that will prevent these public-private partnerships happening again, which is a good thing. But having gone through this and having heard her being interviewed, and she first did this on the Ben Fordham Breakfast Show on her network in Sydney, having heard all of this, it's very difficult. You have to relive all of this when you go through it. But she had enormous success in getting things done. And so today she's announced that she's going to run in the seat of Manly, in that area, in the upcoming New South Wales election. Now, the Liberal MP has announced he's leaving, and maybe he sniffed the wind and thought, well, maybe I might be able to hang on to this seat, James Griffin. But so the seat's up for grabs. Liberals are looking for a candidate, but she's decided to run as an independent. And I thought it was worth listening to her, because I do think in different forms we're seeing people who are saying, well, look, I don't like the existing system. I'm going to park my vote with One Nation. I think there are independents like Di Lee. I think we may see across the country strong independents who've got involvement in the community deciding to run. And it's a big decision and it's not easy. So this is a bit of Eloise Massa. She made this announcement earlier today and she did appear on the Ben Fordham Breakfast Show. Here's some of that conversation.
14: Good morning, Ben.
15: Did I tell you you were crazy when you shared this news with me?
14: You did, Ben. But, you know, I'm not the same person that I was before Joe died. And speaking up, choosing not to be complacent, it's become a vocation for me. And when I walk through Manly, when I walk through parts of our electorate, people stop me and they say, keep going, thank you, what are you going to do next? This is my way, Ben, of saying to the community, thank you. Thank you for backing me and Danny over the past 2 years to make huge monumental change in our healthcare system. Because without the community, we would have not gotten this far.
15: This was not something you'd planned to do because you were never planning on losing your beautiful little boy. But when that tragedy occurred, and I saw it in you because we've known each other a long time. We worked together eons ago at the Today Show. And I've seen in you that change in that, not that you were never someone who was caring about other people and other causes in the community, but now you feel like you've got a duty to respond to these situations.
14: Yes, Ben, I have a deep sense of self, a courage that I've never had before. I feel a duty, an obligation to give back to the community. And also on the other side, none of this change would have happened unless we had really good politicians in place that listened with both their heart and their mind and acted. So I want to take forward our community, the electorate of Manly, to Parliament, to Macquarie Street, and to continue to fight for change outside of healthcare.
15: So you're going to be running as an independent, and the news came out last week that the Liberal MP, James Griffin, he's quitting politics, so he's stepping aside. So that really creates an opening there in Manly, doesn't it?
14: It does, Ben. And look, I'm an independent. I want to stand for the community. I think that's really important that we answer to our own moral compass and not the moral compass of a party room.
15: You weren't tempted to join one of the parties? Because I know that parties offered you a start. You weren't tempted?
14: Look, Ben, I've been independent from the start. The moment that we started advocating on behalf of the community to make record changes in our healthcare system, I was independent. I qualified myself, and now the community has qualified me, Ben, to be an independent. I'm stopped on the street. I'm told to keep going, and this is my way, my vocation, my way of giving back to the community. We need to get more stuff done in our electorate.
15: This is Eloise Massa, who, as you know, has gone a long way to reforming Northern Beaches Hospital and putting it back into public hands. In fact, I think I can safely say right now, if it wasn't for you, Northern Beaches Hospital would not be in public hands today. There's no way in the world, because I watched the journey unfold on this radio show. You were sitting in the same seat you are right now when you and Danny first came in and revealed the circumstances surrounding Joe's death. And here's the truth, Eloise. You knew people in the media because you've worked in the media. Not everyone has that contact with people who are working within the business. So that allowed you to come and sit in this studio and tell your story. And you will come across people as you put your hand up for public service in Manly who don't know anyone. They don't know anyone in politics. They don't know anyone in media, but they just want someone to listen to their story.
14: Exactly right, Ben. I have had the benefit of being a former journalist, and I know how to interact with the media. That is a huge benefit. Ben, you have been integral in this change, and without you, none of this change would have happened, and the media at large. And as I said, without the right politicians in place, none of this change would have happened.
15: Why don't you tell us a little bit about yourself away from the history that I'm aware of, because I've been reading more about Eloise Massa in the Sydney Morning Herald and the Daily Telegraph today alongside this announcement. I know you as a former Star TV producer at the Today Show and a journalist, but you've got many other feathers in your bow.
14: Ben, when Grace, our second child, was born, I finished a Master of Human Rights, Law and Policy. Advocacy work has always been at the core of who I am as a person. In addition to that, we run a small business. Danny and I run a small business. We understand the pressures that small business owners face. And in addition to that, I'm a local mum. I'm a mum of four, and I'm wanting to back our community, listen, have hundreds and hundreds of conversations with our community, and listen, discern with the heart and the mind, and then take that to Parliament. Regardless of where this lands, I won't stop talking. I say no to complacency now, and I want to continue to talk, to raise my voice. We all have a power within us, Ben, and it's up to us how we use that power.
0: Eloise Massa, she was speaking with Ben Fordham, and look, she's very impressive. She's running as an independent, and people will have their views. I don't know what policies she'll be putting forward, but she's saying she'll represent the community. And I think if you're a good independent, you go back over the years, you've got Peter Andren, who represented that seat in the central west of New South Wales, John Hatton on the south coast of New South Wales, people who genuinely represent their communities, they can be very, very useful in the parliament. Now, of course, if every seat had an independent just looking after the interests of their seat, that could create a problem, because you do need to have someone to form a government. But she's going to run as an independent, that seat of Manly in the New South Wales election, and that would suggest that the Liberals, that they're going to have a problem there in that particular seat, I suggest. Even though they do have some very good policies, Liberal Party, I'll share with you in the next hour when we do tomorrow's headlines, there's a story about something that happened today that laces in with one of the New South Wales Liberal Party's really, really good policies, which seems to have disappeared. I'll talk about that one for you in the next hour. 131873 is the number. Greg sends me this one because I was just talking about processed food and that story that was on Spotlight. He's sick of the infantilization of people. We know when we're eating garbage, we do it because it gives us enjoyment. Why don't these do-gooders, Puritans, media tasks get out of our lives? That's from Greg. Well, I'm assuming Greg applies that to, for instance, ecstasy. If people want to take ecstasy and enjoy themselves, I think in the end, There is a cost to all of this. And if it wasn't for Dr. Ross and talking to him over the years, I wouldn't be as aware as I am how very processed foods ain't all that good for you. And I think of people and I try and put myself forward maybe 10 years and think, all right, how am I going to be 10 years from now? And 10 years from now, I'm going to think, should I have not eaten that crap that I know is poisoning me? So I'll stick to that, Greg, and we've all got free will. No one's stopping you eating the stuff. No one's stopping you eating the stuff. It's just people telling you what it does to you. I don't think there's anything wrong with that at all. 29 and a half minutes past 10.
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0: 27 to 11. Look, I'm getting a bit of feedback on some of the things we've covered this hour. I'm going to get to that in the next half hour, top of the hour. Also, for those, I talked to some people at the golf club again that weekend. They wanted news on the Cyrus family. They're desperate for news on the Cyrus family. There's good news coming up. So let's get right into this now. The band is ready to go. You ready? Here we go.

0: Yes, every Monday night, I love this as we just get entertained by Mr. Craig Bennett, his inevitable look at the world of entertainment. The band loves it as well. They are in form again. Craig, good evening.
1: And John, you know what? You make me chortle every week. I imagine being a potted palm in that golf clubhouse.
0: I know.
1: There are you and your mates sitting around having a chat about things.
0: They're coming up every week with a shopping list for what they want Craig to talk about. I mean, you know, they're
1: incredible.
0: They want to know about the Cyrus family,
1: the wigs.
0: We dealt with wigs last week. I don't want to get people. I don't want to leave people astray. I don't think we've got no wig stories tonight.
1: No,
0: but. Keep listening. But let's kick off because the passing of Dolly Parton is still being felt and people are still processing the extraordinary contribution she made. So what's the latest we've got here?
1: And you know how it's going to go, John. Those Dolly stories are going to be flowing for years to come. You know, the endless revelations, the books, the posthumous music, and it is because she was so loved. But this could be maybe the first of it. We know, of course, she was laid to rest next to her husband days after her death, and that was late August. Well, earlier today, Dolly spoke out to her 10.1 million Instagram followers. I had a look. I counted them. This from the other side, I guess in a bid to bring comfort to her grieving fans with the message. It reads this: I can see the light of a clear blue morning. Everything's going to be all right. Everything's going to be okay. Signed Dolly with her signature butterfly emoji. Now, obviously, somebody running her Instagram is hoping that message is a soothing balm for her deeply distraught fans. Or maybe it really is Dolly from the other side who's taken command of her Instagram. Don't know, but anyway, I'm just popping that out there. It's also been revealed tonight on a slightly more serious note that she knew of her fate, how her specialist told her the cancer was advanced, that she was offered potentially life-saving medical treatment, perhaps extending her life 6 months or more, who knows how it goes. But that she refused it and she wanted to go peacefully, not suffer through grueling treatment regimes and not with the world knowing that she was going through all of this because it would be very difficult to hide. It's also claimed that Dolly kept her terminal diagnosis a secret from even her closest friends and some relatives. She didn't want people worrying. She didn't want fuss, the heartbreak or the well-intended pity. And interesting, likewise, her funeral, John, you think about Dolly, the sequins, there's the word, the wigs, I've just popped into my mind, the shimmering in showbiz fabulousness for, 60 years or maybe more. And then, you know, you think about when Michael Jackson died. His memorial was televised worldwide to an audience estimated to be around 2.5 billion. Likewise, Princess Diana's televised funeral, they say around 3 billion viewers all across the world. When Aretha Franklin was sent off, it was an epic 8-hour service. In the days leading up to her farewell, she underwent 3 in-casket costume changes as thousands of fans filed past her open coffin. But to Dolly, she was farewelled without so much as a toot of fanfare, only a handful of relatives and friends. I mean, it really wasn't even known that she was being sent off. And look, as her cousin said tonight, that's just how she wanted it. She had it just

0: She wanted to go on her own terms, and she didn't want people worrying about her. Even her sisters, her family members apparently didn't know just quite to the degree how little time she had left. Essentially, the fact that it was as terminal as it was, and likewise when she went, she just wanted to be with her hubby.
1: Yeah. I'm not sure how widespread this was, but my in-laws went on the weekend. They went to see 9 to 5. I said, oh, well, 9 to 5? I thought it maybe had been revived or something. And they said, no. Yeah. It was not a stage show. They were showing it at the Palace Cinemas, and I'm assuming around the country, because people were going in very large numbers and wanted to see it.
0: Well, it's because she was loved, and I think it's because she was so understated, and she was not political. I think we discussed that last week. Nobody really knew which way her mop flopped that way. And you're right when you say wisdom, because there were things like, you know, you've got to go through the rain to find the rainbows, things like that. She just had this wonderful, very easy, very down-home manner about her, and I think it was entire lot that just made her so immeasurably appealing. And so hence, it's a bit like Elvis and all of those other legends that were just so deeply loved by so many in around the world. You just know that the Dolly story, we're going to be talking about her for a little bit. That's my forecast, John.
1: We are. Now, the one thing you do know is that the issue or the subject of who's going to be the next James Bond occupies a hell of a lot of time and space and copy. So this time seems to have been going on for a long, long time, but you think we might be getting close now.
0: Well, it's gone on for 7 years because you might remember Daniel Craig. Yeah, he made the announcement that he was hanging up that martini shaker in 2019, and then his last Bond movie came out 2 years after. But it has been 7 years. Who's going to be the next one? Well, I think it's this one, that one, Rin Tin Tin, Lassie. You name it, they've all been in the mix somewhere along the way. However, the guessing game could be over as to who will play the next movie, James Bond, knowing, of course, as I mentioned, Daniel Craig hung up the tux 7 years ago, made the announcement. Well, Gary Oldman, the Oscar winner, he's just revealed on Canadian TV on the morning show that the next James Bond has been chosen.
1: Oh.
0: So the guessing game is going to be over if he's right about that, and that he's very well-connected intel suggests it, in fact, might be one of his co-stars. If you know or have watched the series Slow Horses, it's on one of the streams.
1: One of the best shows you'll ever see. One of the best shows you'll ever see.
0: Well, Gary Oldman is the star of that, as you will know. And you will probably then also know his co-star is Jack Lowden, the very handsome Scottish actor.
1: Yep.
0: He's one of the agents that is kind of in the slow house, you know, that Gary Oldman, in his extraordinary laconic and very flatulent way, is in charge of. So anyway, there is Jack Lowden, very handsome Scottish actor, and it's being suggested that he might be the one mixing it up with those fast cars and those Bond beauties. He's been a star for years. We mightn't know it here, but, I mean, he's been in great movies like Dunkirk. He's starred with his real-life wife, the Oscar-nominated Irish actress Saoirse Ronan. In fact, they starred together in The Mary Queen of... That has landed the role, which Gary says his fingers are very tightly crossed that he does, then it would mean something else significant, because he'd be the second blonde actor to play Bond, obviously behind Daniel Craig. And I remember when Daniel Craig was first cast as James Bond, Casino Royale, I think was the first movie.
1: That's right.
0: There was one heck of a hullabaloo over his hair colour, and this can't be right, and this is absolutely sacrilege and whatever else. Speaking of Saoirse Ronan, his wife, she's also piped up today, very coincidentally, to say, I would love to play a Bond villain in the next James Bond movie. Now, you join the dots on that, and then you got his co-star Gary Oldman saying, the actor has absolutely been chosen. I know this because I know people, and my fingers are crossed for my co-star who may well be on the list. So watch this space and stay tuned, as they say.
1: Yeah, what's his first name? Lamb is his second name, and the character he plays in Slow Horses.
0: Yes, that's right. Gary Oldman plays that, yes.
1: Now, look, if you interview him, and again, if you haven't seen the show, you've got to do yourself a favour. It's on Apple TV. It's just wonderful. And each series is kind of self-contained, and Hugo Weaving has been in the last couple
0: in
1: of
0: it
1: series.
0: Too. Yeah, that's
1: fantastic.
0: I think series 4. Yes.
1: If you get to talk to Gary Oldman, because I'm watching him, and he dresses, and he looks like his hair hasn't been washed for 6 months.
0: Yes.
1: He's got socks that look, and when you look at him, you think maybe it looks like he's a meth. I reckon he must stink. I reckon, don't you think? You almost imagine.

0: imagine that he's probably wearing clothes that he's pulled out of a dumpster, because that's how what he evokes when you're watching it. You kind of get think, yes. Oh my God!
1: And he sits back in that chair, doesn't he, John? And he breaks wind.
0: Oh,
1: and
0: fantastic!
1: Honest to goodness, you feel as though somebody's dragged him out of a gutter or a dumpster.
0: Exactly. I'd love to know if he's wearing dirty clothes. I reckon to actually get into the role. If you speak to him, can you ask Jackson?
1: I'll ask him the question.
0: It's Jackson Lamb, one of the great
1: Jackson
0: characters.
1: Lamb.
0: And if you've heard us talking about this, and it sounds like Benny Hill slapstick with farting and the rest, really, it's not. It's high quality, slow horses. Let's take a break if we can, because there's more to come here tonight. In fact, no, we won't have the break yet because it's 10:16. I want to follow on from James Bond. This is one the great and Diana Rigg, she's no longer with us, but there's something happening with her ashes. Is that right?
1: There is. This is Hollywood, except it's being flown in from the UK. You'll be thrilled to hear. She was one of the greats, Dame Diana Rigg, British acting royalty. Back in the 60s, remember the Avengers with, who was it, Patrick McNee as John Steed?
0: Right.
1: And she was Emma Peel, very sexy, a term that could be tossed around back in the day. One of the Bond girls, in fact, as I remember, it was with our own George Lazenby and on Her Majesty's Secret Service. Game of Thrones in more recent years made quite the splash there. Sadly, Dame Diana left the world 6 years ago, lung cancer it was. In fact, she died at the home of her actress daughter, Rachel Sterling. You might know, or some might know, Rachel as the star of TV's The Bletchley Circle, which too is another fascinating series about sort of like codes and things back in the 50s. Anyway, Rachel has written a memoir on her mum, Dame Diana, called All About My Mother. It arrives later this week. But she reveals, John, that on opening nights of the theatre, because she's very much a stage star as well as television, when she's on stage, she brings her mum's ashes with her, and just before the curtain goes up on opening night, she swallows a grain or two or three of her mum just for luck. She reckons her mum's ashes have proven to be, I guess much like the old break a leg expression in the theatre, a theatrical good luck charm, much like a golden horseshoe, something like that. All of which kind of evokes that wonderful story with regard to Keith Richards that came out years ago, where he claimed he snorted some of his late father's ashes because his dad, Bert, died back in, I think it was 2002, and he'd had his ashes, Bert's ashes, in a box for 6 years, and he thought, oh, got to scatter. Dad round an old oak tree sounds lovely. Opened the box, a breeze whipped up, and a cloud of Bert's ashes went everywhere with a light little dusting covering a table. And Keith thought, oh, I know what I can do with these. I can put them to good use. And so he snorted them, and he reckons his dad would have absolutely been tickled pink. So you've got that. And now we learn that Dame Diana Rigg's daughter imbibes a grain or two or three of her mum's ashes just before the curtain goes up, just for fabulous good luck.
0: Yeah. Dear me. All right. Not sure what to say after that. 10:40 to 11, we will take a break. Anna just sent me the note, because when Gary Oldman was knighted, I think Prince William said, I want to give you a good wash. But that was because he's a fan of the show. He was dressed beautifully on the day. I still want to know if he stinks on the set. You need to find out for me if you can, please, Craig. We'll come back after this at 14 to 11.
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0: At 10 to 11, Paul says that Dolly Parton message, the words about light of a clear blue morning, lyrics to that very, very famous and revered song of the same name. Also from Wade saying that, and you were saying to this to me during the break, Craig, the Gary Oldman performance, Winston Churchill, The Darkest Hour. What a remarkable actor he is. But let's move to someone, he's not exactly up on the level of Gary Oldman, but he certainly is a very famous and very recognisable figure, Mr. T, who was from the A-Team.
1: Yes, he certainly left his mark, didn't he, John? And for those who loved Mr. T, remember the signatures were the copious gold chains. It's a wonder his neck wasn't broken. He had that many gold chains on. The mohawk hairstyle and, of course, the sassy one-liners like, I pity the fool. And, of course, remembering he hit the big time. You think of the A-Team with George Peppard and so forth. But, I mean, he hit the big time in Rocky III playing Clubber Lang, and then along came the A-Team, and so his life just rocketed on from there. Well, his life is being told in this new Netflix documentary that kicks off tomorrow around the world. And even though he took part, John, he is furious at how he turned out. So Mr. T, whose birth name isn't that, it's actually Lawrence Turow, but he legally changed it to Mr. T decades ago. It's now on his passport, driver's license, whatever. Anyway, he says initially he was thrilled to tell all about his extraordinary life in Mr. T, I Pity the Fool, from growing up as one of 12 kids in the Chicago projects, a family of 14 crammed into a three-room apartment, first job as a cleaner, then bouncer, bodyguard to Diana Ross and Michael Jackson and Steve McQueen, Rocky III, pop culture fave, the whole nine yards. And he gave up showbiz years ago and is now very much a born-again Christian, very into helping people. He's 74. Anyway, look, he says he got rid of the gold chains when he was helping those trapped in the aftermath of Hurricane Katrina in 2005. Thought, why am I wearing all this when people have got nothing, got rid of it all? That was his rebirth. Well, he slammed his documentary saying it is garbage. How, for instance, his pastor was interviewed for 2 days solid and yet 30 seconds is used on screen. Well, I mean, that's how it goes. He says he's made to look like some bad guy when asked why he likes to travel in white limousines, saying, well, when Elvis died, he was transported in a white limo. Mr. T's alive. Why shouldn't I ride in a white limo? Just because he's black, why should he be in a black limo? Reckons the doco doesn't show the real him, what he really stood for. And you got to wonder, with him saying all this stuff at the weekend and continuing into tonight in the New York papers, what on earth are they going to think about having obviously paid him a significant amount of money to you know, tell all about his life and involve other people and to have him basically slam it uphill, down, Dale, and every which way.
0: Mr. T.
1: There he is.
0: Okay, well, look, I should say, because I'm a member of a few different golf clubs, it's actually Foster Tuncurry on the mid-north coast of New South Wales. Yes. It's Cyril who sent me the note, really worried about what's happening with the Cyrus family. So I hope Cyril's listening, because this is for you, mate. What's the update?
1: I keep thinking it's not Cyril from Blankety Blanks, is it? Puller.
0: I think he may be. I think whether Cyril is
1: he
0: still there with us.
1: He might have pulled some of those letters across.
0: He may have been named after Cyril.
1: Could have been.
0: Possibly.
1: Yes. Yeah. Anyway, yes, it's funny, isn't it, when you remember all those fabulous shows of yesteryear. It's a case, John, with Miley Cyrus, Move Over, and this is for you, Cyril. You're right, John. Cher and Beyonce and Rihanna and Madonna and Sting and Pink and Elvis. And let's not forget our very own Abigail, whom some might remember was not just an actress, bearing a lot in Number 96 and beyond, but also very much a songbird. She had that record, Je T'aime, as I remember back in the 70s. Anyway, I veered off track. Joining the mononymous ranks is Miley Cyrus, who will now be known from here on in simply as Miley. The Cyrus has been ditched. Wow. In case you haven't been following her on social media, where she made this revelation late last week, leaving her fans scratching their heads in this cyclone of confusion. Had there been another massive family rift? What's going on here? Well, mercifully, yesterday, her father, Billy Ray. And I know very much because in our conversations, Cyril has expressed a lot of interest in the Cyrus family and this and Billy Ray and all that. Well, Billy Ray explained that everything is fine and peachy, no dramas, no issue. They all adore one another. It's just this, that Miley feels as though being known only as Miley is the next natural step in her showbiz superstardom trajectory. And Billy Ray says he's totally cool with all of that. She's got a new album coming soon. On that, she'll debut her new Miley mononym. So I guess Miley is now officially mononymous, John.
0: Mononymous.
1: There you go.
0: So it's mononymy. Yep, you call us mononymy. Okay. So are you in your reports now going to be referred to as just Miley? Or just,
1: Bennett, Craig, whoever. I don't know.
0: You'd be Craig?
1: So. I'm quite happy to have that.
0: Idiot Kanye West, is he still calling himself Ye? Is that right?
1: Ye or whatever. Hasn't he
0: gone through a few different names? I think so.
1: The only thing he hasn't done is become a squiggle, a bit like Prince. Remember when he was that sign that was unpronounceable or something or other symbol?
0: That's right.
1: There was all of that. I mean, we do sometimes veer into rather, you know, nutty cul-de-sacs, but then some of us veer out. Mm. Others simply don't. And I think that Ye or We or whatever his name is, he can kind of stay there.
0: Well, that's good news. So Miley, it is from now on, and I think we would probably safely say that if you're putting your name down on the golf sheet, you can just put down Cyril, because I don't think there's too many Cyrils around. So,
1: Not that they admit to being.
0: No, all right.
1: Because, I mean, if you're old enough to remember Blankety Blanks, every time, you know, if you were a Cyril, you'd hide, wouldn't you?
0: I think you would.
1: Are you the Phantom Puller?
0: I think you would.
1: That was Peter the Phantom Puller. Cyril said.
0: Cyril was always the one that was invoked. Cyril said, and then there was something usually.
1: Peter the Phantom Puller said.
0: That's right.
1: Sorry, John. My brain's a bit like Swiss cheese at times.
0: Apparently, there's a Cyril from Andor, the Star Wars TV show. So there you go. All right. We're going to do this again next week, Craig.
1: Yep, I'll catch you then, John.
0: Right. Craig, it's going to call you Craig from now on. Good on you, mate. Thank you for that. There he is, Craig, at 3:30 to 11.
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0: We have the news, tomorrow's headlines and so much more coming up in the next hour, but the news is next.
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22: Good evening, I'm Chelsea Bowden. One Nation is being urged to take up briefings with the superannuation industry to discuss their proposed changes. The minor party believes workers should be able to have early access to their super by reducing the compulsory contribution. People would be able to lower their contribution by one quarter each pay cycle and use that money to help with rent or a mortgage. But Mary Delahunty from the Association of Superannuation Funds says it's counterproductive.
23: So the less we have in private savings, the more everyone pays into the public pension to help people who have worked very, very hard have dignity in retirement. And that is the fundamental bargain of this system, which is why if you pull at one thread, the whole thing disintegrates.
22: Tech companies may be forced to implement measures which would allow social media users to remove algorithms from their feed. The algorithms currently help shape and tailor content to individuals. The federal government is examining the move as part of enhanced social media laws. More than a million users of learning platform MathSpace in Australia and New Zealand have had their data stolen in a cyber attack. The stolen data includes names and email addresses. Tech expert Charlie Brown says student results have not been accessed, but other information could be leaked online.
24: Their student email address is likely going to be traded on the dark web and bought and sold. And so in the next couple of weeks, they could start receiving emails saying, click here to get a benefit, such as, a promo code to the canteen or something like that, and they try and steal more information from this.
22: Anyone involved in plotting a gang-related murder in New South Wales could soon face life in prison. The state government is promising to introduce new aggravated offences for conspiracy and attempted murder, as well as interim serious crime prevention orders as part of new reforms. The parents of murdered Australian brothers Jake and Callum Robinson have travelled to Mexico for the trial of their son's alleged killers. Three men are accused of murdering the West Australian brothers and their American friend Carter Rode on a surfing trip in April 2024. WA Premier Roger Cook hopes the trial gives closure to the family.
2: All our hearts hurt for that family and the unbelievable strength of those family members, the parents in particular, to go over and hear the details that will come out in that court case. That's an unbelievable act of bravery, and I hope that it provides them with closure.
22: And Australia's national auction clearance rate remains more than 30% down on this time last year. That's despite a small increase in the first weekend of spring. Just over half of all auctions resulted in a sale on the weekend. In finance, one Australian dollar is buying around 72 US cents.
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22: The Sydney Swans have been dealt a huge blow ahead of their home preliminary final next week. Alex Riddell reports.
5: Scans have confirmed Sydney Swans captain Callum Mills has ruptured his ACL, marking an end to his finals campaign. Mills suffered the injury in Sydney's 53-point qualifying win over Brisbane. It's the latest setback for the 29-year-old who missed the Swans' 2024 grand final loss due to a hamstring strain. Key forward Joel Amati looks set to be recalled after recovering from an Achilles injury, while winger Justin McInerney, who had been dealing with a hamstring issue, is nearing full fitness. Alex Riddell reporting.
22: And the Australian Opals have gone down to Belgium by 12 points at the Women's Basketball World Cup. Their campaign isn't over yet. They'll play the loser of Italy versus China in a qualification final. That's the latest news and sport.
6: 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Canberra's cold. Your house doesn't have to be.
7: Getting down to a low of 3 degrees overnight. Tomorrow, sunny and a top of 18. Wednesday, partly cloudy and a top of 16 degrees. Thursday, a mostly sunny day and a top of 18. On Friday, another sunny day, 21 degrees.
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Good evening, everyone. Welcome along. 8 minutes past 11 is the time here on this Monday. Thanks for all your feedback. Here, 131873 is the number. Just got a note here from Julia talking about Katie Taylor, who over the weekend, at the age of 40, won her final boxing match. I'm looking at this here, the goat of women's boxing, Ireland's greatest athlete. So, and this was, the boxing match was at Croke Park. I was lucky enough to go to Croke Park back in the 80s when Bob Hawke went to Ireland, and we actually went to Croke Park. It's a spectacular ground. They holds about 82,000, and apparently they sold out in 17 minutes to watch this spiritual home of sport where they play Gaelic football at Croke Park. But apparently, I'll take all this as read. Muhammad Ali boxed there in the 70s, and so this is quite an event. Katie Taylor, and I had a look. Thank you for that note. Someone who ought to be noted, because we do have that special relationship, of course, with Ireland. And just on politics, I did mention this because the New South Wales opposition, they're trying to make some ground, and they brought out a policy earlier in the year talking about switching a lot of the solar farms that are being built in regional areas and rural areas, and therefore require the transmission lines, and focusing on doing it in the cities in some of the industrial areas. And one of the reasons it hasn't been happening, and this is as I understand it, is that the solar panels were too heavy for some of the roofs, but now they're much lighter and it can be done. And there's an example of the International Convention Centre in Sydney, which is going to put 4,500 of these panels on its rooftop. They're saying it'll be the largest solar farm in any city centre in the Southern Hemisphere. This is to provide power. The power bill for the centre is about $1.5 million a year, but they'll be able to provide the power via solar panels, and there'll be extra power that'll be able to be generated out of there as well. And that was one of the policies that they put up, the coalition, saying, well, instead of the solar fellow farms, let's try and do it on these roofs. And now it is possible to be done. That's an example. That's the International Convention Centre. I've mentioned it because ultimately when people come up with good ideas, and that does provide you with an alternative to building transmission lines into some of the more remote areas, it should at the very least be acknowledged, which I've just done then. Thank you so much. 131873 is the number. And thanks for all the feedback we also had from you on the conversation we had in the previous hour. I've had some to-ing and fro-ing with Greg, who objects to the idea of people pointing out that fully processed and ridiculously processed food is not good for you. And he's saying half of Rookwood's filled with kale and banana eaters, the other half is filled with fried chicken donut eaters. All end up there regardless of our dietary choices. Well, that is true, but it does have some impact on the final years of your life. I don't need someone to tell me I'm so dumb that I don't know what I'm doing. That's from Greg. Well, no one's stopping you eating the stuff. No one's telling you not to eat the stuff. It's just people like Ross and others who put their hand up in the face of massive advertising campaigns flogging the stuff to you, saying, well, actually, it mightn't be such a good idea to eat that stuff. It's fine. No one's telling you not to eat it. We've got freedom of choice at 12 minutes past 11 now.

0: Now, front pages. I haven't seen the front page of the Courier Mail, but there's a couple of stories they have. They've got some polling that they've done in Jim Chalmers' very safe Labor seat. And they've done some polling, about 500 people. One in three of the people are saying that they are leaning toward putting their vote with One Nation. And if that's the case, in a federal election with compulsory preferential, he'd probably get over the line. His primary vote, they say, according to the poll of 500 people in his seat in Queensland, it is now just a tick under 40%. And when you get down below 40%, we've seen it with independents of different persuasions across the country, that then brings the possibility of losing the seat into play if there are independents or people from a third party and they can harvest the preferences. So that story there in the Courier Mail. They've also got the story of the ongoing story of the Fitzroy River and rowing. And they've now got five national federations publicly challenging the Fitzroy River's safety. Of course, we are still 6 years away from the Olympics. So there's going to be a fair time to debate and discuss that. But that's grist for the mill on the front page of the Courier Mail. And Paul is also making the point, and I have mentioned this before, the Narellan Town Centre, I think it's, if it's not the biggest in Greater Sydney, I think it's either the biggest or close to the biggest shopping centre and shopping complex in Greater Sydney, in that broader area. And Narellan Town Centre has a lot of solar panels, and my understanding is they get about 70% of the power there from their very large solar panels, and also they've got batteries. So if you're in that particular complex, shopping centre, Narellan, you're probably paying less for your power. I'm not sure how that arrangement works, but they certainly generate a fair bit of their own power, and most of it they generate from those solar panels. It's an example of how it can happen, just using all those industrial areas, and now the panels are lighter, so that does solve the issue that many of you have raised when it's been discussed in the past. The weight of them on the roofs, that can now happen in many more areas, and we should be trying to exploit that. Now, front page of the Telegraph in Sydney. If you're outside Sydney, this is a story that's been continuing for days, the gang wars in Sydney, and the fact that the criminals who are engineering some of these hits on people that have gone wrong, and you've got nine innocent people over 5 years, their modus operandi. If you want to download our news hour, I had a lengthy conversation with Dr. Vincent Harley. He's an expert in this area. He's written papers on it. But this is the idea that these crims, they then contract someone who is essentially a hit broker, a murder broker, instead of a real estate broker. And so they'll give someone, I'll give you 10 grand if you can find someone to do this hit. So the criminal then hires someone who then goes out and maybe goes through two different hands, and often it's a teenager that goes out and does the hit for very little money. Sometimes they do it because they want to big note themselves, whatever it might be, and that's what the police are grappling with. And in New South Wales, we did have an announcement of some substantial changes, tougher laws for young people, significantly longer sentences for the people at the head of all of this. But of course, those people, many of them are overseas, and they're subject to a death sentence for those who are after them, and most of them are likely to be gunned down in the street, either in Australia or, in the case of some of them, we had one gunned down in Vietnam. If the people that don't like them and are after them, if they find out where they are, that'll be the end of them. There's an angle on all of this because these are the teenagers involved. Josh Hanrahan has this. It says court napping, as in C-O-U-R-T. It says a teen gangster at the centre of Sydney's ferocious underworld war has been charged 94 times and never convicted. It comes as furious police vented over the way the court system treated young, hardened criminals. And Premier Chris Minns vowed new laws to stop the violence. It's a big issue, young people being used in this way, and tougher sentences, messages to them that they're going to end up in jail, potentially for a long time. All of that came out today, but these crims are pretty desperate, and they always seem to be able to find someone to do the job. And as our guest told us earlier, it's almost become disorganised crime because they're not as organised as they were. The police have had some success in breaking them up. So the way they operate now is they farm these jobs out and try and find some young hood who's prepared to do it for a few grand and make some easy money because they think they can get away with it. And often you find them hitting an innocent person. So that's the front page of the Telegraph. Some questions about that. 94 times never convicted. What's happened in relation to that person? And then, look, they've got on their front page the what they're calling election is just a big brawl on super. I've been quite staggered, actually. The toing and froing over the One Nation. And Peter Van Onselen, and I do recommend if you can go and see his writing in the Daily Mail, it's a very moderate, quite centrist position of One Nation on superannuation. We'll go through it tomorrow night in our superannuation clinic at 9 o'clock. But they're talking about 3% of your super, you could access it and you could do it just for 3 years. It's a modest amount of money that would come out of your super, and it's nothing compared to what is being proposed, say, by Andrew Bragg on the coalition side. In fact, he's saying, Peter Van Onselen, that they're One Nation's adopting the sensible centre position on this. And even when you hear people say, well, it's not means tested, anyone on a high income with a lot of money in their super, they're not going to be taking the 3%, because if you've got a high income and you can meet all your bills, you're going to be putting as much money into your super as you can. So this is for people who are doing it tough, just meeting their mortgage payments or paying their bills or paying their rent. So I think the policy does actually hit the mark. So we'll see what comes of all of that tomorrow, but that's on the front page of the Telegraph in Sydney. The Sydney Morning Herald. Now, what's interesting today with One Nation getting so much momentum, you've got both the Australian newspaper and the Sydney Morning Herald and The Age, both with what you might describe as hit jobs on Pauline Hanson. This is information about, well, in the Australian's case, and the Australian's run a number of stories criticising Pauline Hanson and One Nation. In their case, and I'll get to it shortly, is to do with the Victorian leader of One Nation. But the Sydney Morning Herald's headline says, Bank of Pauline. It says One Nation publicly reported racking up $400,000 in debts to its leader and financial backer Pauline Hanson over the past decade without corresponding records to show why she'd lent the money in the first place. So according to this, the party owed her $400,000. They're saying there's no record to show she lent the party the money in the first place. This is a tally of known payments by Hanson, plus the debt figures suggest the party founder has offered loans totalling nearly $1 million since her campaign to re-enter Parliament in 2016. But the Queensland senator, who's asking voters to trust her party with the national economy, has avoided questions about the commercial arrangements, including the interest charge. Now, I need to go on with this to say they're saying they've refused to answer detailed questions about the apparent record gaps and the opaque business structure of the party, which reported raking in $5 million in a matter of days this year as part of the Fire the Liar campaign. Party spokesman says all loans by Senator Hanson have been appropriately recorded. Past campaigns have required loans provided by Senator Hanson to bolster federal campaign budgets when banks would not consider lending to the party. Alex Jones became the party's national treasurer at 18 years old. He oversees the books, later pleaded guilty to electoral fraud in 2022 for backdating funding claims with no conviction recorded. It says Hanson, who used party funds to pay for luxury accommodation in Europe recently, remains an official representative dealing with Queensland and Australian electoral watchdogs, an uncommon position for a party leader. I put my money where my mouth is and back my party and my candidate, she said in 2019 when questioned about her lending to the party. It says that year, the party reported owing her just over $100,000. It had earlier received two lots of $50,000 for her. It says the Electoral Commission show an additional $353,000, $503 debt to Hanson at the same year with no income payments that would appear to explain the sum. So it goes back and forth. There's a lot of detail here. Apparently, there's a University of Queensland professor said loans had to be reported according to two sections of the Commonwealth Electoral Act. So that's the front page of the Sydney Morning Herald. It's also in the Melbourne Age on some loans that Pauline Hanson made to the party. And it says that the party owes her here a substantial amount of money. So, look, there's all the details there. Superannuation payout, wages payable, there are details in there. So that one there on the front page of the Sydney Morning Herald. I'm guessing there'll be a few accountants going through all of that and answering and asking questions tomorrow. The Metro, remembering the Metro in Sydney, should have been built decades ago. It was planned to be built by Maurice Yemmer. That was nearly 20 years ago. His government was upended by factional shenanigans. So we're playing twice as much for the Metro now as it would have been if it had gone underway 20 years ago. So they're saying here the cost of building an underground metro station in Parramatta has surged to $880 million, an increase of nearly 50% on what the government agency overseeing the mega project was forecasting in leaked documents a year ago. They're saying there are four towers up to 43 stories high built of or abuts the new Parramatta train station in phases following the planned opening of the 24-kilometre Metro West line between the Sydney CBD and Westmead. That'll be opened in 2032. And look, Barbara actually does make this point on our feedback line, and I was reading the story off the front page of the Herald. Mark Latham, who was the leader of One Nation, in fact, at that last election in New South Wales, has a seat in the upper house for 8 years, left the party. He was talking about the party's rubbery financial arrangements and has talked about that in the parliament. So I'm guessing he'll take an interest in what's there on the front page of the Sydney Morning Herald. Thank you, Barbara. I remember that now. Now, the Australian newspaper, they have another story on Pauline Hanson's party. They're looking at the leader of One Nation. This is Warren Pickering. This is in Victoria, remembering they're not that far away from the election. Now, the Australian is saying that One Nation's frontman in Victoria, Warren Pickering, was ordered to repay $13,500 of a first homeowner grant, raising further doubt about his capacity to lead the party to November's state election. Says the revelation will intensify pressure on him and Miss Hanson over confronting allegations by his former live-in partner that he regularly smoked ice and indulged in, quote, professed sexual deviance while they were together between 2000 and 2018. Senator Hanson's distancing herself from the embattled One Nation leader. He went to ground today after the Australian published bombshell claims from his former partner. Barnaby Joyce appeared to concede he'd used illicit drugs. After speaking to Mr. Pickering, the former Deputy Prime Minister told the Australian, I'm big on the redemption of the human spirit, and if people turn their lives around, they turn their lives around. I think that's what we always ask of people. Okay, acknowledge your mistake and do better. I think he's done that. So effectively saying, well, yeah, it's probably true. So this is Warren Pickering, the leader of One Nation. Jamie Walker says, Warren Pickering isn't the only Hansonite with questions to answer about the unseemly row over alleged drug taking and sexual deviance unleashed by his ex-partner in Victoria. The woman who runs the show has some explaining to do as well. She was in a media appearance today with Barnaby Joyce. They say she knew or should have known about his troubled past before she made her captain's pick last month to appoint him leader of One Nation's team of hopefuls for the November 28th state election. This is described as a debacle because, of course, the Victorian election is going to be a big test of One Nation. And you might remember earlier in the year when we had We spoke about the vetting program of One Nation and the fact that James Ashby, who was on the program, said they've now got a very sophisticated check of all their candidates and a vetting of all their candidates. So the presumption here, and Jamie Walker, who writes for the Australian out of Victoria, is suggesting that that should have turned this stuff up, but it hasn't. They've also got their main story, Top Cop, Albanese's Green Ride. Climate Change and Energy Minister Chris Bowen's declared he wants to spearhead Australia's green power revolution for a third term and committed Anthony Albanese to attending his first COP, this is the climate conference, as Prime Minister, cementing Mr. Bowen's policies at the heart of Labor's 2028 election campaign. So there's that one there. And they've got this one here also, just on this ongoing question about immigration at 25 and a half past 11. Barely a day goes by where there isn't a group putting their hand up and saying, well, I know we need to cut back the numbers coming into the country, but the people that we use, please don't touch them. So this is offshore oil and gas companies who are facing new requirements when seeking to bring in skilled foreign workers as Labor puts the resources sector on notice that priority must be given to employing qualified Australian workers. Albanese government will examine introducing labour market testing requirements on companies seeking to bring in highly specialised workers on short stay 400 visas, unless they can show in the next 6 months they're providing job opportunities to Australians and giving preference to qualified local workers. So there's that one there. And the Financial Review at 26 minutes past 11, their headline says the Australian Tax Office has unveiled a contentious new rule to tax United States digital giants, including Amazon, Google and Netflix, potentially billions of dollars extra on their cloud computing and streaming services, escalating a dispute with the Trump administration. So this is tax on software revenue earned in Australia and transferred offshore to overseas headquarters. It means income earned from cloud services operated by Amazon, Google and Microsoft and streaming services sold by Apple Music, Spotify and Netflix will become taxable in Australia for the first time beyond the GST already levied on consumers. So there's been a strong push for the taxing of these big multinationals. But then we have had pushback from the US president, so who knows what will happen once they hear about that one in the United States. And at 26 past 11, let me just go to Phil Khoury, who's got a story on the front page of the Financial Review, because the super policy, which I did describe earlier, it's a very mild policy, But he's saying it's a policy, it's a copy of the policy the coalition was about to announce under Susan Lee, escalating concerns inside the opposition that Pauline Hanson is benefiting from intelligence leaks. On Monday, this is today, 3 weeks after Hanson gazumped the coalition by announcing what was then unannounced plan to slash tobacco excise by 75%, she released this policy on Super, a fairly mild policy. But within the coalition, they're saying this was actually a policy we were getting ready to release under Susan Lee, and then, of course, the leadership changed. So the suggestion is there may be some intelligence leaks within the coalition leaking to One Nation. Let's not forget One Nation was set up by two people, Pauline Hanson and David Oldfield. David Oldfield was working as a staffer in Tony Abbott's office and moonlighting with Pauline Hanson setting up One Nation. He was a double agent, David Oldfield. Maybe they're suggesting there's another double agent working in the coalition right now. That's fascinating. 28 past 11, that's some of what people are going to be talking about tomorrow. But right now it's 28 past 11. Phil O'Neill's jumping around the building like he's jumping around the building a bit like one of the people in Independence Day, Jeff Goldblum. And I think I know why. I think he's seen this story, so hopefully we can talk to him about it shortly at 29 past 11.
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4: A warning's been issued across Europe for a potentially lethal ecstasy pill bearing the image of Donald Trump.
1: When you need to know. 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
4: One of our listeners, Anonymous, says that our granny lives next to a family where one son's allegedly involved with a criminal gang, possibly the Coconut Cartel. So they're thinking, well, stray bullet, another wrong house. They worry. They've set up a TV room at the back of the house. Says he's not in the front room, still needs to come and go from her home. All these people live somewhere. And again, with innocent people, sometimes they're targeting the wrong person. In other cases, it's stray bullets, which in some cases have hit people. In other cases, it's a close call. You can understand people being concerned. Now, Phil O'Neill, he is on air in, just over half an hour from now. Phil, good evening.
5: Hello, John. Did you have a good weekend?
4: Well, yeah, it wasn't bad.
5: Good,
4: it was
5: excellent.
4: Good. But I'm back here, and I saw you running up and down the corridor. I thought, last time I saw that was Jeff Goldblum in Independence Day.
5: Right.
4: And I thought, I know what it is. This is this story saying a surprise increase in how fast the Earth is spinning is expected to force the biggest shake-up of the global timekeeping system in a generation.
5: Wow.
4: The Earth is rotating a bit faster. Now, they don't quite know what it is. They may need to skip a second, and if they do, because there's this little second that they do, the leap second might have to go, and that may throw everything out of whack.
5: Well, we all remember Y2K, John.
4: Oh, huge.
5: You know, the catastrophic effects of that.
4: Thought, yeah, that's why, and I know you're onto it.
5: But not yet.
4: I'm very worried because the Earth's spinning. Could it be they've finally worked out what's inside there?
5: Well, it's flat, so I don't see how that could happen. But anyway, you know, I didn't know that story, John, but I'm very, very glad that you passed that on to me.
4: And also, that's what you're worried about.
5: I'm concerned now, but don't worry, I'm on it. Hey, how about this? Do you know there's a place in Norway, a town, and it's called Hell?
4: Is there Hell?
5: And guess what happens in winter? You're going to love this.
4: It freezes over.
5: Right?
4: So people go and say, guess where I am?
5: Yeah, Hell.
4: Frozen over. It's a good, if you are in a town that freezes over, you'd change your name to Hell. You would get people to go there, wouldn't you?
5: Yeah, well, you would, just to prove a point.
4: Exactly.
5: Just to fly
4: very
5: around
4: good.
5: And prove, I'm going to prove a point. Prue McSween.
4: He's going to report from Hell.
5: No, tonight she's going to talk about, it's her first segment, Dear Prudence. We were supposed to have her on last week, but there was a miscommunication.
4: And I was surprised because last week I was just saying that I thought Prue was a bit woke for your show.
5: Well,
4: she's actually very woke and very, and I thought I'd get a response from her.
5: No, well, she wasn't prepared. That's right, but she is tonight. So you can repeat what you said last week and get a response from Prue on the text.
4: Woke.
5: You're worried about Prue being too woke on the show tonight?
4: Yeah, too woke.
5: Yeah, that's what I'm going to try and jeer.
4: She's a lefty, an old lefty.
5: We'll talk about the footy tipping and how some of us did extremely well at the top end of the footy tipping and others not quite so well.
4: Well, you finished second, I finished second last, and it means nothing.
5: Means a lot, John. Mm. It means nothing to you, but for those of us on the top of the table. And also, did you know that the Romans were paid in salt?
4: Mm.
5: You didn't know that?
4: No, didn't know that.
5: Well, you're going to find that out later on tonight. A salary paid in salt. I'm not making that up. That's coming up a little bit later. Yeah, there's a lot of work on this show just for you to visit. And also, you ready for one more?
4: I am.
5: Okay. There is a tiny Scottish island where they did the World Stone Skimming Championships, John, and we'll be crossing there live.
4: Wow, okay. Right? I'm looking forward to that.
5: Good.
4: Can we, in 24 hours, we'll test something? Because I had a little Rode Ultra. They're quite classy little microphones.
5: Yeah,
4: I think I showed it to you.
5: Yeah,
4: anyway, I misplaced it. Now, I've either misplaced it at home. Dylan thinks it might have been sitting over here. But anyway, I can't find it. And Will Bottom, our intrepid traffic man, he told me that the way to find it would be to pray to St. Anthony I'm an atheist. Anyway, pray to St. Anthony, who's the patron saint of lost things, and I'll find it. So I tried it. Nothing happened. So I've now found the absolute guaranteed way that in the next 24 hours, it will return.
5: You can ask Ben Fordham if he'll give it back to you.
4: No. I bought another pair. As soon as you buy another pair to replace the ones you've lost, someone's going to go, oh, mate, are these yours?
5: Yeah, it'll happen. It worked well this morning on Ben's show. He was using it.
4: Now, let's find out in 24 hours, because that's a guaranteed way.
5: Right, okay.
4: Guaranteed.
5: After midnight, catch you here.
4: All right, I'm looking forward to it. And what time's the skimming, the Irish story? Stone skimming.
5: About 4:30. Wake you up?
4: Now, can you ring me and tell me?
5: Actually, you know it.
4: Thank you.
5: Careful what you wish for.
4: At 23 minutes to 12 now.
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3: 131873 is the number, 20 minutes to 12. Look, I'll have to take this at face value. I think this is tongue-in-cheek. People talking here, one of our listeners, about there'll be thousands of driverless vehicles dispatched across the city to track and monitor known trouble crime hotspots and criminals, reporting the fees to a central database. Yes, well, I think this is the problem we're going to have down the track. Thank you for that feedback. There is going to be, I think, an interesting one, and we did touch on this earlier. This is the use of drones by criminals. There was a story in Sydney where there was an attempt to drop essentially a whole range of gear which was going to be used, mobile phones, screwdrivers, all sorts of stuff, USB sticks, into a jail by a drone. It was intercepted, but increasingly what they're doing now is they're using these recreational drones to deliver drugs. So, and there was a case in Wollongong earlier in the year. The drugs were worth between $20,000 and $30,000, so it was a $20,000 or $30,000 drop of meth. And so, if you're doing that, it doesn't actually blow your budget out that much to go and get a relatively cheap recreational drone. You can go and buy it at any one of a number of retailers, a few hundred dollars, and then you pack it up with the drugs, and then make sure you wipe it down. There's no fingerprints, and off it goes. And in this case, it went to the wrong house, and that's how the police found out about it. But the question then is, how often does it go to the right place? And they're using this now to avoid physically carrying the stuff. This is the challenge the police have, and they're going to have some sort of drone force, seemingly, down the track as well. The crims are always trying to get a jump on the rest of us. Unfortunately, in some cases, it is working. Now, at 18 minutes to 12, what we do every Monday night, we do a review of the weekend in real estate. Josie Quinn is the editor of Domain magazine. Josie, good evening once again.
4: Good evening, John.
3: All right, what are we looking at?
4: Well, last week, Sydney had 710 auctions, Brisbane 128, and Canberra 49. That's talking auction volume. But then when we look at our preliminary clearance rate results, Sydney recorded 54%, Canberra 38%, and Brisbane at 18%.
3: Is there anything we can read from all of that? It's just slightly up, but it's the first weekend of spring. Everyone's still very cautious?
4: Very cautious. When you compare those clearance rates to how they were faring last year, they are trailing still behind. We were hovering around the 70 mark for Sydney, 65 for Canberra, about 58 for Brisbane. So it is a bit more of a softening market, but it has been kind of that same story for the last few weeks now.
3: All right, let's go to the most expensive and most affordable. Let's start at the top end of the market first tonight.
4: So for most expensive in Sydney, we have 6 Duntroon Avenue in Roseville. That sold for $3.99 million. It's a 5-bedroom, 3-bathroom house. In Brisbane, 11 Excess Road in Indooroopilly sold for $2.52 million, a 5-bedroom house. And Canberra at 18 Fenton Street in Downer selling for $1.2 million, a 3-bedroom, 2-bathroom house. Then on the other end of the market for most affordable, starting off in Sydney, 9 of 8 Edward Street in Ryde sold for $521,000. That's a 2-bedroom, 1-bathroom unit there. In Brisbane, 5 Mildura Court in Burpengary sold for $990,000, a 4-bedroom house. And lastly, in Canberra, 6 of 42 Jinker Street in Hawker sold for $876,000, a 3-bedroom, 2-bathroom townhouse.
3: Okay. Now, just to finish up here, Josie, and if people have still got their smelling salts from the previous hour trying to cope with the shocking revelations we get from Craig Bennett, you want to strap yourselves in here because you've got a waterfront block. This is in Noosa. Now, it's Noosa Heads. It's not exactly a small block, but the price, incredible.
4: It's an eye-watering $40 million, and it's

0: set the record for Queensland. It transacted last Wednesday. It's a massive double waterfront block, but the dwelling sitting on it is quite modest. It's a classic 1980s home. So whoever picked this up, they weren't paying for that ultra modern architecture. They were paying purely for that location and that rare double water access. But here is the absolute kicker. That $40 million state record, it might not even hold the title for very long. The same agent who wrapped up that deal has told us that he's listed another property only a short walk up the road for $10 million more. So $50 million is what this one's priced at. And it doesn't even have a house on it, this one. It's completely vacant. So what you're paying for are some of the most breathtaking views across the nation. They sweep right across the ocean. And these two sales, well, this one that did last Wednesday, this one coming up that hasn't sold just yet, it really firmly establishes Noosa as the place for ultra prime real estate. Like, we're talking, the dirt here is valued like gold, and even during a national property price slide. So if any listeners out there, if you happen to have a spare $50 million sitting in the couch cushions, you might want to get your offer in fast.
1: I'm not sure if there's a big lotto win or Powerball or something like that, but you'd need to have a substantial one there. You probably need the whole lot. You wouldn't. I mean, if you had the $35 million, you'd need to borrow another $5 million. So, $40 million, but for the land, it is land though, isn't it? Ultimately, it's the land value that drives a lot of this stuff, isn't it?
0: That's right, yeah. This $50 million block that's on the market now has no house on it. So what you're getting is just the most incredible views. Yeah, yeah. That's right.
1: And the opportunity to put anything you like on it. Fantastic as always, Josie. Most interesting to see how we go in the weeks ahead as spring rolls on. I thank you for that.
0: Thanks, John.
1: Josie Quinn there from Domain Magazine. Of course, you can go to their website. There's lots of great resources. And these days, we're all fascinated by what's going on with the real estate market. The clearance rates in Sydney is just over 50%. But that's compared to 70%. That was a year ago. So we'll see what the next week brings. 14 to 12 now.
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1: 10.5 minutes to 12. Look, I've got another message from our correspondent who's talking about driverless cars. He says all drones have an IMEI code, similar to all phones. Currently, CASA can't differentiate between a drone and a bird at low altitude, but AI aviation systems can, and near the broad spectrum release. I'll take all this at face value. A pulse of low radiation laser can knock them out of the sky if they appear in restricted airspace less than 12 months away from complete rollout. So that would be the methodology that would be able to be used, thank you very much, in countering these drones. Also, this one from Jean. There's been so many stories. A 20-year-old Hamish LaMarsh, a drug dealer, caught out by police. Judge said because of his young looks, the judge wouldn't put him in jail. Crazy after the amount of drugs he had. So, look, again, I'll take that one at face value. There are so many of these cases where the decisions of the courts, and there is that one which I'm intrigued to hear a little bit more about tomorrow, which is on the front page of the Telegraph tomorrow, where you've got what's described as one of the teenage gangsters involved in the current gang war in Sydney, where charged 96 times and never convicted, just going back before the courts over and over and over again. Now, I have got a note. Prue McSween just sent me a note because she's going to be on with. She said our show isn't woke enough, so she's going to give me some lessons on how to make the show more woke when she goes in to talk to Phil. She says she's weaving a basket and sipping a latte in preparation for her contribution to Phil O'Neill's show. So that's something to wait for. That's coming up after midnight tonight. 131 873 is the number. I think she also wanted me to mention this story on the front page of the Sydney Morning Herald, which has come out today. This is this report from emergency services. They're bracing for a fire season supercharged not only by the intensifying supersized El Nino, but by the increasing threat of flash droughts, which act like hot hairdryers, blasting moisture out of the soil and the scrub. Faster than creeping droughts have long been part of Australian life. Saying where once relatively wet winters, just as the one we just experienced across eastern Australia, offered some protection through the fire season, increasing temperatures have made flash droughts more common, meaning relatively moist landscapes can suddenly become dry enough to feed fast and dangerous bushfires. Now, we have had bushfires go through Europe, of course, in the summer there just gone, and they are talking about El Nino now being pretty well established, and so we are heading into a summer, and I'll again qualify this because we have had a couple of occasions where predictions have gone awry, but they are predicting a very hot and very dry summer coming up, and that in this country is not great news. So we'll watch that one, and that report came out today. Just on, I'll have a look at this close. Someone went to visit someone in Goulburn Jail, refused entry. Her pacemaker set off the metal detector, had to get a letter from the cardiologist to confirm she had an implanted device. Next time she was almost not granted entry at the last checkpoint because the x-ray showed metal from the wires of the device. Then there were fingerprints, metal detector, drug detector, dog. There was a COVID test a couple of years ago, hand detector, and then standing in a booth for another scan. So this is an example of somebody who's had to go through all of that to get into Goulburn Jail. All of those procedures in place, but seemingly they reckon they can use drones now to drop stuff into the prisons. And as we learned earlier today, there's been at least one attempt to do that. You wonder whether there have been others that were actually successful. 6.5 to 12.
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12: It's now 3 minutes to 12. Premix Queen's going to be here after midnight with Phil. Reckons the show's too woke, so if you think the show's too woke, can I do this? Yeah, I will. Have a listen to this.
13: Oh, doctor, I'm in trouble.
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0: Bibu.
1: Well, goodness gracious me. How often does this happen? When did the trouble start? You see, my stethoscope is bobbing to the throbbing of your

0: flirtatious?
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0: Goodness gracious.
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0: It is you.
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3: Peter Sellers, what can I say? Phil's next. Have a great Tuesday.
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6: Hello, I'm Chelsea Bowden. Tech companies may be forced to implement measures which would allow social media users to remove algorithms from their feed. The algorithms currently help shape and tailor content to individuals. The federal government is examining the move as part of enhanced social media laws. Communications Minister Annika Wells says tech platforms that don't abide by the rules would also face bigger fines.
7: We've been working on these laws for a year. I want to do what is technically possible, and what drives me is giving Australia more choice. Whether they want to keep the algorithm, whether they want to do things a different way, it should be their choice, not big tech's choice.
6: Economists are warning One Nation's proposed changes to superannuation are counterproductive. Workers would be allowed to access one quarter of their compulsory super contributions each pay cycle for a period of 3 years. That money could then be used to cover rent or a mortgage. But some analysts argue the move would stoke inflation and inevitably increase interest rates. A man has been shot dead outside a property in Melbourne's north. Police believe the 22-year-old was involved in a confrontation in Thomastown when he was shot in the chest on Sunday night. The shooter is still on the run. Two people have died after a light plane crash south of Brisbane. The aircraft crashed 8 minutes after takeoff on a property in Logan on Monday morning. Police believe a 56-year-old man and 23-year-old woman were killed. Chief Superintendent Mel Adams says an investigation into the crash is underway.
8: It was a very confronting scene, as you can imagine. So our care at the moment is to our emergency service responders and, of course, the family when we can make contact with them and notify them.
6: The parents of Perth brothers killed in Mexico have travelled to the country for the trial of the men accused of murdering their sons. Jake and Callum Robinson and their American friend Carter Rode were killed while on a surfing trip along Mexico's Pacific coast in April 2024. Three men are on trial for aggravated homicide. The construction industry is calling for changes to address a shortfall of 140,000 skilled workers in Australia. Master Builders is recommending changes that include a tax rebate for apprenticeship wages. Chief Executive Danita Warne says it's important to address the workforce shortage.
9: That shortage is going to increase by an additional 85,000 people every year until we do something about the workforce shortages in the building and construction industry.
6: And at least 11 people have been killed in an avalanche in Russia. It struck a group of 30 climbers on one of the country's highest peaks in the North Caucasus. In finance, one Australian dollar is buying around 72 US cents.
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6: Scans have confirmed Sydney Swans captain Callum Mills has ruptured his ACL, marking the end of his finals campaign. In the NRL, Cronulla players are shrugging off their home ground snub by the NRL. Instead of playing their elimination final against the Cowboys at Shark Park, they'll head to Allianz Stadium instead. Prop Aidan Fonua-Blake says the change of venue won't matter come Saturday night.
11: You work hard to get a home semi, but in saying that, it doesn't really faze me too much. Play wherever, come finals time, you want to be in the finals, and then now that it's here, it's ready to go.
6: Australian selectors have stuck with struggling number 3 Marnus Labuschagne for next month's test tour of South Africa. And the Opals have gone down to Belgium by 12 points at the Women's Basketball World Cup. That's the latest news and sport.
5: 2CC weather. Alexander Watson Insulation. Canberra's cold. Your house doesn't have to be.
12: After an overnight low of 3 degrees, today's going to be a sunny day and going for a top of 18. Wednesday, partly cloudy and a top of 16 degrees. Thursday, a mostly sunny day and a top of 18. On Friday, another sunny day, 21 degrees.
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1: Ma'am, hello, how are you? Here we are, back for another night of the living dead. Good to have you company on Tuesday, the 8th of September. Hope you had a good weekend. I didn't do much. Hurt my back. That was about it. Don't know what I did. Got out of bed. Actually, literally got out of bed and hurt my back. So I shouldn't have done that. Bought the cats a scratching post. That was really it. The extent of it. Lay around moaning about my bad back over the weekend for the rest of it. How about you? How did your weekend go? Here we are. It's a brand new one. Who will be the villain of the week this week? Well, I certainly don't think it should be that poor woman who dressed up as the mascot for the Crows and painted her face black. She so obviously wasn't doing blackface, and I cannot believe the furor. And this poor woman having to deal with people ringing up her house at home and things like that. You know, if you're looking for the villain of the week, that certainly isn't it. But anyway, it's Tuesday. We've got a long way to go. Today is day 192 of the Iran War. Conflict involves the United States military strikes, destroying 3 Iranian oil tankers. Iranian officials have announced plans for a new restricted maritime zone in the Persian Gulf. I know that Witkoff and also Jared Kushner have been doing the rounds. We'll have a bit of audio from Jared Kushner in a moment for you. The CENTCOM, the U.S. Central Command, destroyed 3 Iranian oil tankers. Meanwhile, the IRGC, the Islamic Revolutionary Guard Corps, have targeted a remotely operated U.S. boat off the Strait of Hormuz in a retaliatory attack. So, as usual, it's back to where we always are at the start of each and every day when it comes to the Iran War. What other news have we got for you? By the way, phone number is 131-873. Get in early and have a chat. Anything happened in your world in the last few days that you would like to get off your chest? By all means, give me a ring now. 131-873. Let's have a chat on the radio. I see that Matt Keogh, former villain of the week from a couple of weeks ago, he's under fire again from the veterans who have demanded the Albanese government abandon the planned $5,000 allied health threshold in an emotional press conference that happened yesterday, arguing the cap and the conversations they've had with the Deputy Personnel Defence Minister, Matt Keogh, have left them feeling disappointed and betrayed. So nothing really has happened any further on that particular front. In the meantime, the federal opposition leader, Angus Taylor, says the devil's in the details in relation to One Nation's plan to allow Australians to access their super early. Here's what he had to say about that.
2: Well, I've seen these reports and there's all sorts of questions that I haven't seen answered on it. We support the superannuation guarantee, but there's a lot of questions that haven't been answered on this. I mean, is that money going to get access to the tax concessions of superannuation? How will paid parental leave superannuation be dealt with in this? Will this contribute to the concessional caps? I mean, what we see with these policy announcements constantly is no detail. And the detail really matters. Our position is we support the superannuation guarantee.
1: We'll talk to Prue McSween in her very first segment, Dear Prudence, this morning. She wants to give us her angle on the whole Pauline Hanson superannuation debate. And she'll be taking your calls as well, so you can argue with her or more likely agree with her. One Nation leader Pauline Hanson's also been talking about the decision to give Aussies access to their super early.
3: Our Treasurer, Jim Chalmers, is saying that I want to shut super down. That's the furthest thing from the truth. I'm not intending to shut super down. If anything, if you look at it, superannuation only just about 4 years ago was at 9%, and over 4 years it has risen to 12%. So we're not taking anything away. We're allowing those struggling Australians to be able to access their super and use now for a period of up to 3 years. It is by their choice.
1: I think before she talked about super, she should have had a soother, Pauline Hanson, with the voice going a bit there. I still don't know how I feel about this. I said, you know, it's a safety net. Don't pull your super early because you'll have regrets later on, but you may have different thoughts on that. 131-873. In New South Wales, the Police Commissioner, Mal Lanyon, has been talking about organised crime violence, which, of course, in New South Wales, as we know, is a big ongoing issue.
4: I said last week that the murder of two innocent people as a result of organised crime violence is completely unacceptable. It's not something that New South Wales Police will tolerate. We have two dedicated investigations at the moment, two homicide investigations, for which we are throwing every resource we require to at the moment. I'm pleased to say both of those investigations are moving forward. But I think it's really important for the community to understand that the New South Wales Police is about preventing violence. So as part of Task Force Falcon, we have additional proactive high visibility resources on the road at the moment, making sure that the public feel reassured, making sure that we are targeting the environment where we know that these crimes are happening.
1: Okay, let's go overseas. This is Jared Kushner. He's been visiting Kyiv along with Steve Witkoff.
5: One thing Steve and I really thought would be productive is to go back to the trilateral format, which we were able to do about 6 months ago. And we've spoken with both parties, and so hopefully we'll have progress on that very soon. I think that's important to talk about the big issues, obviously, but also some of the de-escalatory issues that could be done as well. When we did the trilateral, actually, Steve and I enjoyed it much more because we had everyone talking with each other. And instead of us having to argue the Russian position to the Ukrainians and the Ukrainians' position to the Russians, everyone was speaking, in Russian to each other and really discussing these issues in a very actually friendly manner, all in Russian. And I think that was productive. So we're hoping to get back there.
1: Imagine, because he said all in Russian, that would be the big issue, wouldn't it? The lack of being able to understand the other language and just presuming that the interpreter has understood what the intonation is when it comes to what you're trying to tell somebody else. Because that would be the thing, wouldn't it? It would be the intonation, it would be the way you say certain words, which may come out completely different in a foreign language. And what may sound like one thing could come out completely the different way. And next thing you know, you're arguing over basically semantics. I spoke to a professor in Russian studies yesterday to talk about what he thinks is going on with Putin. I said, do you think Putin is in danger of having a coup? And he said no. And he said also that Putin has got basically an idea of what he wants to do, is moving forward with it, and is certainly not running out with out of any ammunition, which was the biggest issue. And also, they're not running out of money either. There's a German far-right party which did well in the elections overseas over the weekend.
6: The far-right Alternative for Germany, or AfD, seems to be winning a landslide victory here in the East German state of Saxony-Anhalt, and that could put them in a position to, for the first time in post-World War II Germany, have a governor from a far-right political party in office here in this country. Now, that person is Ulrich Siegmund. He did manage to get a large chunk of the vote, but because of the complicated system here in Germany, and because almost all other political parties here in this state have said they're not going to cooperate with the AfD, it's unclear whether or not he's going to be able to take over that governorship.
1: I spoke to, as I mentioned, the professor in German and Russian studies, because he was also talking about Germany when I had a chat with him yesterday, and he said it certainly is advantageous to Putin to have these right-wing populist parties in play in places like Germany. Okay, and what else did you see? The Amazon plane crash, did you see that? Veered off the runway. Five people, unfortunately, were killed in that.
7: A cargo plane flying for Amazon crashed right after landing here at the Miami International Airport as it was coming from San Juan, Puerto Rico. We have learned from responders that the plane struck several vehicles, causing fire, heavy flames, and smoke. That also caused for an instituted ground stop in the airport. We have now confirmation from authorities. Five people have died and five are injured, three of which are in critical condition, and two have been sent to local hospitals. Amazon, on the other hand, says that it is working closely with local authorities and still gathering all information, while the FAA and Miami-Dade Fire Rescue here says that it could take several days for this investigation.
1: That pretty much brings us up to date, but we'll talk about all of those stories and more throughout the morning. 131-873 is our phone number, 0460 873-873 on the text. And Anna agrees. When we talked about that woman who was dressed up as the crow's mascot, you know, and she says one look at her arms would make it obvious she was the bird like the mascot. And she just obviously is a woman who was just trying to, she's a member of the fan club. She was just trying to G everybody up that was watching the game and does that quite often. Inadvertently dresses up as the crow, probably wouldn't have even noticed that she dressed up as the mascot and painted her face black if it hadn't been on TV. And the fact that people still construe or imagine that she was doing blackface is unbelievable. I mean, obviously, nobody will accept blackface, but that was never her intention. And I'm absolutely stunned that people are talking and actually querying the woman's intentions. All right, 131-873 is the number. 17 past midnight. I'll get to your calls after this.
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1: 1220. All right, we'll get to some texts and then to some calls. Wayne's got a couple. Get ready with the sound effects, Graham, who's Scottish, because this is coming in from Wayne. Phil, earlier today, I accidentally swallowed some Scrabble tiles and now I'm experiencing some constant vowel movements. See what he did there with the vowel movements? Yeah, okay. And he says the next trip to the bathroom could spell disaster. Yeah, it's good. Yeah, two of them there. I don't know why I'm explaining it to Graham. He's Scottish. He'd never understand. Hello, Phil. How'd you finish in the footy tipping? I will tell you more about that. And also, much to the chagrin of the people that came behind. And wait till you hear the audio I've got. is my name dirt around the corridor, more so than usual. And also, I've got to get the footy tipping championship trophy as printed on the 3D printer by Lana. I've got to get that off to Michael, so I'll have to do that, and then you can get onto the Instagram page. Ugly Phil on air on Instagram is the old Instagram thing. I'm thinking about deleting Facebook. I'll tell you about that in just a moment. But it's a big, an epiphanous moment with Facebook. And I'd like to see what you think about that. Hello, David, how are you? Yes, I did get the Shanghai biscuits. They're in the pigeonhole, but I haven't opened them yet. But I will at some stage this morning. So no need to eat Clinton's biscuits anymore. Well, he hasn't replaced them for so long. Will says, Phil, I thought you were off for a couple of weeks. That's in 2 weeks. Not this Friday, the following Friday, a couple of weeks off. To lie around and do nothing, really. Joyce says we've had some fires in Queensland already, so if you've got an acreage, please mow the grass, trim the trees. No kidding. I've certainly got that fear when it comes to the last summer that they've had in the Northern Hemisphere, Joy. And let's certainly hope that we don't have to deal with something like that. And one that came in here from Mick. Hey, Phil, did you see the women's player Sabalenka complained about to the umpire, someone in the crowd smoking weed at the US Open over the weekend? I hope it wasn't your mate Craig Gabriel having a toke. Well, I don't know, Mick. We'll speak to Butch a bit later on this morning to find out about that. But you would have thought there would be probably less conspicuous places to sit there and have a spliff. But nonetheless, somebody did it. And also, wouldn't that be counterproductive, because you've got to move your head a lot when you're watching tennis. Surely that'll be the last thing you'd want to do. Michael said, Donald Trump has called the Iran war small potatoes, not really a war, Phil. He's lost interest in it. Well, I notice he has called New Mexico, New America. He's on a mission to rename the globe. But I've got something. The United Nations have realised they've made a mistake with the map of the world. I'll tell you about that in a moment. Marie, got your text as well. Let's get to the phone. When we catch up with Prue McSween after 1 o'clock this morning for her segment Dear Prudence, we're going to talk about the superannuation clash. The update is that Barnaby Joyce has declared Labor the greatest threat to superannuation. He's hit back at the Treasurer Jim Chalmers after he accused the party of launching a full frontal attack on the retirement system. Mr. Joyce was defending One Nation's proposal to allow renters and mortgage holders to access their future super contributions to help meet household expenses. But not everybody's happy about this. Barnaby said the greatest threat to your superannuation and the person who's decided to seal it from us is Sneaky Jim, Treasurer Jim, Uncle Jim, he said. Well, he's got several non-diplomas. But it's both sides having a bit of a go about this. Mr. Chalmers said One Nation is proposing a full frontal attack on superannuation as a full frontal attack on Australian workers. But let's not forget, who is taking up to 45% for balances of 10 million. So that's the threat there. Let's get to the phone, because a lot of people want to talk about this. Just before we get to Prue McSween, who also would like to discuss it as well. How are you, Melinda?
15: I'm well, thank you, Phil. Nice to hear you again on the phone.
1: Nice to hear from you.
15: On the radio, too.
1: Well, there we go. Yes. Yeah, I'm bi-coastal.
15: So this superannuation proposal, I think it's an excellent idea. In the first place, it's our money. And just it's only for a three-year period, and it's like not compulsory. It's only for people who want to make use of it. So nobody's forcing anybody to take part in this. And if you look at 3 years, that's 3 years out of, I guess, an average sort of working life of 40 years, what's the big deal? I mean, and also if you put that that money, the super money, towards paying off mortgage, you're saving a lot in interest. It'll make up for down the track how much interest you pay in total on your mortgage. Mm. So you're not really going to be sort of much or even at all worse off down the track. And by the time you get to 60 plus, unfortunately, quite a few people have, are no longer going to be around. So you'll have made all this sacrifice and for the people that are, you know, finding it extra tough to pay rent or mortgages. And they'll have wasted the opportunity of, you know, having maybe a slightly more pleasant life or less stress.
1: He makes some good points on both sides of this. You know, I'm no accountant, just like our treasurer, Jim Chalmers. So I'm not very good with money. But for me, I'm using my superannuation as that safety net. And I really need that safety net, having essentially not been wise with my money up to the age of 63 now. I need that.
15: Yeah, but that...
1: And what worries me, though,
15: it's going to be there.
1: But what worries me is that if people start accessing it earlier, Melinda, that maybe this could be to their detriment down the track. As I said, I'm no accountant, and you made some good points about it being, you know, the three-year thing. But I would hate to think that somehow you made a misstep on something that you're going to need later on.
15: But during your money program earlier on 2GB, James Willis did a calculation and said, and I trust him, and said that the amount of money that you'll be minus, you know, by the time you're 60, 65, whatever, it'll only be about $30,000 or $40,000 difference for like an average salary for that three-year period. So by the time you get there, I mean, $30,000 or $40,000 a year, that might save you 1 year of pension. You're still, you'll be eligible for the pension. So by the time you've used up your super, so you're only going to save yourself 6 months' worth of down the track.
1: Having made so many stupid gambles with money, and this is just my situation that I'm talking about. However, having seen the house prices fall, which is, you know, obviously bad for people that own property, for people like me that would like to get in and pick up something, you know, a lot cheaper than they have been, I see that as a good thing. I'd like to access all of my superannuation plus savings and then buy an apartment. But that would mean if I accessed all of my superannuation, then I essentially, as far as I'm aware, I can no longer keep working.
15: So yeah, once you get down the track and you're not working anymore and you don't have any money, you get the pension.
1: Yeah, but I'd like to get all of the money out of superannuation now, continue to work and use that money, all of it, and what savings I've got to buy an apartment while they're cheaper. But I don't think you can do that. See, that's how it would work. That's how it would work for me. So that's what I would like out of it.
15: Yeah, I guess it's a different story for each person, isn't it?
1: And so, in which case, maybe one size doesn't fit all.
15: But then, don't go into it. But I don't think it's fair to stop it, you know, from other people who want to go into it and who might see it as an advantage.
1: Yeah, of course.
15: I mean, they can go ahead with this proposal, and it's like it's an offer. It's not a, you know, compulsory thing. So I'm sure you don't want other people to deprive themselves of something that might be good.
1: No, of course,
15: because you choosing.
1: My analogy is always, you know, there's a whole cake in the fridge, and you should only have one slice, but you suddenly realise you can go to the fridge and eat the whole cake, so you take the whole cake.
15: Yeah, but other people keep adding, you know, bits of cake in. I mean, or, you know, your super fund.
1: Yeah.
15: Through your super fund, you're getting more money. Anyway,
1: it's certainly worth talking.
15: No, thank you very much for the opportunity. And I look forward to hearing Prue.
1: Yeah, well, she's coming up after one. Thank you so much, Melinda. 131-873 is our number. We'll continue this discussion on Super just after the news at one with Prue. But also other people are on the phone wanting to discuss that too, so I'll get you after this.
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7: 27 to 1. 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He says, Phil, good insight into the breakdown of the AFD winning a more than a collective of 7 out of the 9 contestants in terms of that German election. It was a state election, though, wasn't it? So they actually fell short of a majority. Hello, Greg. Phil, if you're over 60, you cannot draw all or part of your super. You have, and yes, you have to keep working, says Greg. Yeah, that's the issue I've got. Although you get to an age where you're 60 and that's, I forget the word that they say that you get to. It's a certain age and you can collect it all. But then again, you're not allowed to work anymore. Which, you know, the whole thing is if it's my money, I want it. I want it now. Pauline, if you're listening. And again, we'll talk with Prue McSween about this after one in her segment. Dear Prudence. Another text here, no name on it. How much money can you take out of your super if it doesn't happen to pay the mortgage? So we'll talk about that. Somebody else says New Zealand is our greatest threat. Okay. And Mark says, I'm on the weird side of the super. I pulled the work pin after the whole COVID thing. Now mortgage free and over 60. I pulled most of my super to reno my boring $800,000 home on the mid-north coast. Turned it into a 1.1K cool beach pad. Now my return is much better than the super could return me as a latecomer to the whole super re-evaluation. Well, you did well, Mark. That was clever. And also, now I know that, I've got a place to stay when we go to the mid-north coast for holidays too. You probably didn't realise you were giving me the invitation, but thank you for that. Hello, Greg. How are you?
8: Hello.
7: How are you, Greg? Phil? Yeah, it's me. How are you?
8: Yeah, all right. Listen, what I wanted to talk to you about is the show The Voice.
7: Oh, yeah?
8: Yeah, this is not only to do with the contestants, but this is also to do with some of the, well, you'd say, female judges as well, like all of them, the three of them.
7: Right.
8: And the thing is, what I have a problem, you could say, I just think it's, I've always had this problem, and that is with ladies and tattoos. And I feel that's very demeaning. I don't think it's... I just don't... You know, it's affects their real character of what they're trying to express or what their total character, if you know what I mean. Mm.
7: Mind you, the world's moved on from the old sailor tattoos that we knew when we were younger. And,
8: yeah,
7: you know, we used to if someone's got a tattoo...
8: Well, I still feel this. I feel if there's a place for a tattoo, it's either if a lady's been into a military special service area, yes, I would say I'm happily for that, or if you've had, say, 15 years of marriage, and then you'd have it, then you'd share something between where you'd have it. And each area's where it's only for that couple to enjoy, not to be. And look, every to me, I feel you shouldn't have to have express or handle a lot of it's to do, I found out, with depression and that, to try to please others, to do that sort of thing, and then others regret it because they got to cover up or they're not real happy, because it's, I find it very demeaning for that person to
7: mind you, world's moved on, you know, and it's acceptable now in society.
8: I realise that, but I...
7: And a lot of, it's interesting, a lot of younger women now have more tattoos than a lot of younger men, and it's become very fashionable.
8: Yeah, I realise this, and I just, I don't know, it's because of the way I feel it's a lot to do, like they're trying to fight this this situation in the education system with violence and everything. To me, that goes where... I'm a person of the old and the new. You try to bring them both together, and what I'm talking about there is if they were to bring back where to introduce where kids were to have a diary and not something electronic, I mean an actual physical diary, like I don't know if your sister may have had one or your mother may have had one, and you go somewhere and you write and you express yourself. That way you don't go on to silly bloody websites and you don't know who

0: If you're worried about the ladies having tattoos, don't watch the show, somebody said there. Philip, got your text as well. Can I go back and take some calls now, Graham, or do I have to wait? Yeah, I'm good to take calls. Okay, good. And also, Phil, over 65, you can work as much as you want and access your super fully without restrictions. Is that right, Patrick? Crikey, you see, I've always thought that I got to 65, took my super, but then I had to retire. So I'm so far out of the loop on knowledge with these things. Again, this is the reason why I don't have any property. But anyway, Katrina, how are you? So she is saying at present you have to pay 12% into super, and she's saying that you only pay 9% and keep the extra 3% as a pay rise or boost your take-home pay. Giving you take more home pay to stay afloat and manage bills, she did not say take your super out of existing balance. She's basically saying go back to 9% compulsory, not 12% for your three-year period. As usual, Chalmers is just giving out false info to cloud the issue, says Katrina. And as I said, with our very first Dear Prudence with Prue McSween, we'll have a chat with her about that super a little bit later. And if you have a comment to say, incidentally, further to Greg's chat there about tattoos on young women, you can, by all means, get involved. In fact, maybe Paul has something to say about that before we talk about anything else. How are you?
1: I got a haircut today, and I'm still wondering if the guy was actually a barber.
0: Oh, okay. Have you now got an offensive haircut?
1: Well, my wife screamed when I walked in, so...
0: What did you go in there hoping to achieve with it, then?
1: I just wanted a quick trim, and... Anyway, I think we should move on. I hope you're back.
0: Well no, you brought it up now. Now we want to know, do you look like Paul McCartney in the mop top days?
1: Look, I think it's so short I could potentially be arrested by the security services for radical.
0: Well, you've got a radical buzz cut.
1: Yeah.
0: All right. Oh, nothing wrong with that, you know. I would give anything to have a radical buzz cut, trust me. What do you, before we talk about super, tattoos on young people, and let's not just discriminate and call, you know, tattoos for young women, but tattoos on young people. It's all the rage. Thoughts?
1: Yeah, so I think it's a bit of a fashion statement for the younger generation, and that's fine. If they're over 18, it's legal. They can go and get it done. But I would point out, a couple hundred years ago, foot binding was also a fashion for young ladies, and I'm not sure, do we want to bring that back?
0: That's a good point. All right, now let's talk about the One Nation super changes. As you can tell, I'm a complete idiot when it comes to any idea of what I'm talking about here. Even when I research the topic, I still don't understand it. So this is why I don't have any money.
1: Well, just as an aside, Phil, since you mentioned it, there is a transition to retirement program where you can actually start to draw down past a certain age and keep working a certain number of hours. But to the actual policy itself, I compliment Vanessa. She pointed out that it's only voluntary. People don't have to do it. Now, if you have a worry that if people could get a bit more money rather than it go into their super, they might be frivolous with it. Okay, that's possible. But how do you then guarantee me that same person, when they get the big check for their superannuation, isn't frivolous with it then? What's the difference? Yeah. You have to want to do. Basically, the idea, I think, here is that a person who's shown that they can hold down a job might actually, in a weird way, and I know this goes counter to Labor's view of things, actually be a better judge of what they need to spend their money on than the government is. You know, some people will need it, but as Vanessa said, it's voluntary. If you don't need to touch it, you won't touch it. You'll let it go. So, you know, at the end of the day, I just think it's your money.
0: Well, that's the end of the day. That's right. Exactly.
1: Why don't you, sort of go away, government, because you've got plenty of other things to work on. If I could just add one thing quickly about the Adelaide Crows woman. So I'm going to say something to you, and I want you to be honest with me.
0: You know I will be.
1: What I'm saying sound totally stupid?
0: No, well, you've come to the right place if you want an opinion on stupidity, because I've got a black belt there, so come on.
1: So free hit. For hundreds of years, there's been Japanese kabuki theatre. It's an ingrained part of their culture, and the Japanese people, when performing kabuki theatre, of course, cover their faces in the deepest

0: white paint they can, and they put on white face and then perform the kabuki theatre. And as a white person, I feel very violated by that. I think that's cultural appropriation. I'm shocked. I'm literally shaking, you know, and this racist Japanese practice needs to end, and they need to stop discriminating and insulting us by doing whiteface.
1: I mean, well, no, no, because you raise hypocrisy, but...
0: Well, it is a stupid thing, Phil. Just like these people going on about
1: You do raise hypocrisy, but it's also there's a firmly entrenched issue behind blackface that goes back a long time, whereas I don't ever think that whiteface has been brought up as an issue. Having said that, you're right, there is an element of hypocrisy there.
0: When you say it goes back a long time, you mean it was fine when Al Jolson did it in the 40s and 50s? When did it suddenly become, you know, an outrageous particular issue when, you know...
1: Because like a lot of things, we all, with the passage of time, we've realised that some things are very insulting to certain people, and so that's why we don't do it anymore. And out of respect for them, that's why we don't do it anymore. And that's why we don't use disparaging language. That's why we don't say the N-word, which used to be used quite a lot. We don't say that anymore because we've realised the gravity of the word. So, you know, as a society, we've actually grown up and matured and understood the pain that you would include, the pain of using such a word or doing blackface. Having said that, you're right. There is hypocrisy when it comes to that.
0: Well, my question is, who gets to wake up one day and decide that something that has been around for hundreds, maybe thousands of years, is all of a sudden, you know, verboten? Who makes that? Who do they consult with? And when do we get a vote on that? Because there's a lot of words. Yeah. I mean, we used to have a charity called the Spastic Society. Hmm. And somewhere, someday, someone woke up and thought, you can't say spastic anymore. They just decided it.
1: Yeah.
0: And there was no vote, you know, and it went.
1: What's the inference and how much does it hurt the person by using that word? And are we a better society by not doing it? That would be my answer to that, Paul. All right, mate, appreciate your call, though. 13 to 1.
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1: An email from Andrew. Phil, if you had a self-managed super fund, you could have bought a property using your super and your savings. You would not have to have used it for your personal advantage until retirement. Prior to Snake Charmer's budget, he's got a lot of nicknames, hasn't he? Snake Charmers is pretty good. It's right up there. You could have done this to an existing property and rented out and topping up the mortgage payments by directing employer contributions directly towards the self-managed fund. Now, it only may be permitted on a new property. Thank you for that. Again, I'm just, money, me, completely useless. Simple as that. And, you know, I don't even pretend. If James Willis ever left Money News, they said, Phil, do you want to do it? I'd go, yeah, as long as I can talk about UFOs. A couple of other texts that came through, and I'll get to those in just a sec. Joe says, Grim Jim needs to be specific about how One Nation proposal would destroy the superannuation industry. To coin a phrase, he needs to please explain. And we'll talk more about this after the news with Prue. And also, Jason largely disagrees with Greg's thoughts and dissatisfaction with tattoos. How are you this morning, Russell?
16: Oh, Phil, how are you doing, mate?
1: Good, mate.
16: Nice to talk to you.
1: Yes.
16: Yeah, just good for you, man. Just a question on superannuation or just a query.
1: Mm.
16: Like, I'm not a fan of Pauline Hanson's, that sort of party. As you know, I'm a centre-left Labor supporter.
1: Mm-hmm.
16: And when she first came into politics back in the 90s and stuff like this, I thought she was good, but she's lost her plot. I don't know where she's getting the information from or advice from. But I think that this idea about letting people getting superannuation quickly or later, you know, the thing is that the only people who take advantage of are people in their 30s or 40s and things like this. It's, oh, goodness, we can get extra money and stuff like this. We can take our super out now when we're young and enjoy it. The people that at my age in the 70s, they will see superannuation, it's a long term. We've had a job for 40 years, 50 years. We have one job. And the younger people have, oh, I don't like this job. I'll take the superannuation. It'll go into my account or whatever like this, and I'll have two or three jobs in 20 years or something like this. But the people that will benefit from the superannuation are people that support the country for 40 years, have one job or support a company, whatever like this. That money's there. It's like a shamrock. It's hidden in the backyard. You know you've got it, and it's there when you need it. And the people that take it these days, 20, 30, even 40s, they will say, I'll use it now. I'm young, I'm spare, I've got Foxtel, I've got all these computers, I'm right as rain. But they don't think for the future.
1: Well, that's what I was saying as well. I appreciate your call. Thank you so much, Russell. I was saying that too, not your bit about disagreeing and being a left-wing Labor voter, but about people being tempted to dip in to use their superannuation. But as I said, when we speak to Prue McSween just after one, she can break it down to me, and I will just say to her, you know, explain it to me as though you're talking to a Labrador. Donald Trump has just called New Mexico New America. And Anna said, I notice Australia will have a different shape and slant on the new world map, which the United Nations have been talking about.
17: This map that you've known all your life is wrong.
1: Right.
17: In it, Greenland is about the same size of Africa. But right, that's a distortion, and the UN just voted to fix it. Because in reality, Africa is 14 times the size of Greenland. The Correct the Map resolution aims to correct the symbolic minimization of Africa in people's collective imagination. This is what is known as the Mercator projection. It was made in 1569 for sailors. It stretches land near the poles and squeezes land near the equator. This means that because Europe and North America sit near the top, they look bigger than they really are. But Africa, Latin America, and South Asia that are near the middle look smaller than they really are.
1: What?
17: On Friday, the UN General Assembly overwhelmingly voted on a resolution put forward by African Union member states and the Bahamas to adopt the Equal Earth Map.
18: Correcting the map will not on its own resolve of the imbalances of the international system.
1: Hang on a minute. So they've voted for the Equal World Map and they're changing the size of things that we've always known to be a certain size? Hang on a minute. And they've known this since 1569? But now we're at 2026 where they've gone, hang on a minute, you know how we thought Africa was, you know, this size? Well, we've made a mistake. Well, we've been to the moon and back several times. We've got satellites. How could they not have realised it until now? And who gave them the right to vote on a new world map? They didn't ask me. Did they ask you, Graham, who's Scottish? No, obviously not, because he would have made Scotland a nicer country to visit and warmer, obviously, with less drunks. But that's beside the point. So I don't know. I mean, we've got to talk about that in more detail at some stage throughout the morning. And maybe get somebody on from the United Nations and go, hold on a cotton picking second. Why didn't you ask us?
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1: All right, coming up to the news, at 1-131-873 is our number. Prue McSween joins us for Dear Prudence, and I've got some really interesting stuff coming up a little bit later too, so I hope you can hang around.
0: This news thanks to the Energy People. Keep your home warm with Rinnai Heating from the Energy People Fishwick.
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3: Hello, I'm Chelsea Bowden. The opposition argues One Nation's superannuation proposal is all headline and no detail. The minor party believes workers should be able to reduce their compulsory super contributions by 3%. One Nation says people who are doing it tough can use the extra money to pay rent or a mortgage, but Liberal Senator Jane Hume says the policy doesn't appear to be thought through.
4: This is, at this stage, not much more than a headline. I'd like to understand how it will work. And there are lots of questions that haven't been answered here. It sounds like a headline without any substance to me.
3: The Albanese government maintains its stronger social media laws will send a stronger message to the tech giants to follow the rules. Platforms would be fined around $100 million as part of the proposed duty of care legislation. Social media users would be able to remove themselves from the algorithms which determine content on their feed. Investigators are working to determine what caused a light plane crash south of Brisbane. A 56-year-old man and 23-year-old woman died when their plane went down in Stockley on Monday morning. The aircraft spent less than 15 minutes in the air. Witness LG Kojikaru has told Seven she heard the engine struggling.
5: It was flying directly over our house, quite low, and it was spluttering, so it was clear that there was some engine issues. I saw it bank and went down, and then I heard a bang, and it obviously crashed.
3: More than a million students, parents and teachers in Australia and New Zealand have had personal data stolen in a cyber attack. Online maths education support program MathSpace says the attack was between August the 10th and 27th. It's thought hackers accessed an internal reporting system after a security patch wasn't installed. The peak body representing Australia's university sector is calling for more cost of living relief for students. Universities Australia wants the federal government to introduce concession cards for all domestic university students. And a solo Canadian sailor has been rescued more than 1,000 kilometres off the WA coast. A search and rescue operation was triggered when he didn't make two scheduled calls to his family while sailing from Darwin to Christmas Island. He was found on his half-submerged catamaran and winched to safety. Dan Gillis from the Australian Maritime Safety Authority says a Navy refuelling ship supported the rescue.
6: They were able to deploy a rescue helicopter, which winched the sailor to safety and then recovered him to the HMAS Supply. We believe he's in good condition with no serious medical issues.
22: For Canberra's best coverage of the NRL, join the Continuous Call team every Saturday and Sunday from 1 p.m. Now a sports update on 2CC.
3: Callum Mills' finals campaign has come to an abrupt end after scans confirmed the Sydney captain has torn his ACL. The Cowboys have confirmed they will challenge the grade 2 high tackle charge laid on co-captain Reuben Cotter. He'll face the NRL judiciary in a bid to line up against the Sharks in Saturday's elimination final. Marnus Labuschagne has retained his place in Australia's test squad for next month's tour of South Africa. Chairman of Selectors George Bailey says he has faith in the struggling batsman.
27: Not shying away from the fact that we'd like some more runs from Marn, that's clear, but we're also confident that he can still make a positive contribution to that squad.
3: And the Australian Opals have gone down to Belgium by 12 points at the Women's Basketball World Cup.
2: 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Canberra's cold. Your house doesn't have to be.
28: After an overnight low of 3 degrees, today's going to be a sunny day and going for a top of 18. Wednesday, partly cloudy and a top of 16 degrees. Thursday, a mostly sunny day and a top of 18. On Friday, another sunny day, 21 degrees.
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1: 7 past 1. Before I get to Prue, let me get to some of these texts. Phil, the first time, this is from Paul, I think blackface became an issue in this country was when Harry Connick Jr. appeared as a judge on Red Faces on Hey Hey and got offended by a Jackson 5 contestant. Be good if you can find the audio of Daryl apologising for that particular event. Also, this one from Mick. It's not good when you go for a haircut and you come out looking worse than when you went in. You basically paid to look like crap. By the way, I've got to admit, I do like Donald Trump's new haircut. Fantastic. Yeah, he's gone in with less hair, he's come out with more and a different colour. Wish I could do that. Hello, Philip. He says, Jane Hume should get rid of her wealth and assets and live on a basic average wage, paying her own bills for 2 years. This one that came in from Melinda giving me some advice. Phil, you're missing out on a comfortable life, unnecessarily, for the good of you and Sam. Get on to some of the shows that have finance people, like Michael McLaren. Luke's weekend show. Find out when it's on, ring up, be a listener and ask. I should do that, you're right. It's half my problem is I'm lazy. Well, that's more than half, to be honest. Pauline Hanson's doing a good job for the people with the super. Jim Chalmers is stuffing the company. And you've got the Albanese, Beavis and Butthead. They're basically bringing the country down. Was that text without a name? Ed said superannuation is your money, not the government's. Also, where is the PAYE that's supposed to be in the pension for when people retire? Wayne says, why are people going on and on about people taking this superannuation out? They are not. Instead of the employer paying money into their super account, they're putting the money into their pay packet. And that's not for 3 years. So the super account is not touched and that is still sitting there getting interest. So what's wrong with people? That's Wayne who said that. And also, Joe says, love the AFL's excuse for the Geelong Cats getting a smaller fine. They always intended to disclose their secret concussion policy. How's it possible to disclose a secret without it actually being a secret? And also Wayne says, is that a picture of Siv with you and Sam on the Instagram? Yes, it is. Thank you for that. He says, great pics. And I'll have to put a photo of the footy tipping trophy that I've got to send out to Michael too. And then I'll get Michael to take a photo of it and I can put the two back to back and we can see what Michael looks like. Just how we found out that we saw what a fine looking young man Siv was too. And also Julia said, important sporting news, considering the GOAT of women's boxing and Ireland's greatest athlete won her final match on Saturday, 40 years of age, 82,000 tickets sold out in 17 minutes, full house at Ireland's spiritual home of sport. Last boxing match at Croke Park was Muhammad Ali in the 70s. You're right, that was an amazing event for, you know, an absolute champion of not just women's boxing, but boxing in general, Katie Taylor. And by the way, on the subject of boxing, in case you're interested, one of my favourite boxers, Ryan Garcia, will be fighting Conor Benn this weekend, and I think the Australian Jai Opetaia is on the undercard. But now, without too much further ado, well, it's taken us a week to get here, Prue McSween's new segment, Dear Prudence. How are you, Prue?
13: Look, obviously better than you. You've done your back in, have you, mate?
1: Yeah, it's old age. But I've had it for ages, but I got out of bed and that was it. That's all it took.
13: Oh, you poor thing. No, yeah. Well, you kicked the cat, obviously.
1: Oh, are you kidding me? I wouldn't be in the flat if I kicked the cat. But anyway, it's great to have you on and thank you so much for being part of the show and, you know, obviously my radio girlfriend. So I know that we'll probably get a phone call from Nicholas at some stage trying to wrestle you off me. But that's great. Because
13: sounds good.
1: I know that you are the commentator du jour, and you've certainly got opinions on everything, which is why it's great to have you on the show. So before we get to superannuation, I know you wanted to touch on this whole Crows fan blackface controversy.
13: Well, I mean, aren't people in a tears to rush and blame this poor woman who's a huge fan, thought she was doing the right thing, getting herself all crowed up, and suddenly every hyena, every magpie, every, I don't know, nitpicker decided that she was offensive. You know, why can't people live and let live? We're getting so pathetic and ready to fire on people, and it just really annoys me. She was just having fun.
1: I know, but that's not, you know, excuse the fact that, you know, blackface, not in this instance, but blackface is not acceptable in today's society, that we've all evolved as a society and understood the significance of that. So I think that's important that we, you know, I know Paul wanted to argue a different point, but I think it's important that we, you know, it may be construed as being woke for some people, but you know, I don't actually have a problem with that. If I don't accept blackface and I'm considered woke, I'm fine with that.
13: Yeah, well, you know, I agree. I mean, I think it's live and let live. I just think I'm getting really irritated by ideology that's being rammed down our throat. And, you know, this isn't the Australia we all loved and wanted. You know, we were larrikins. We were totally, I'm just having a mental, it's 1 o'clock in the morning, for goodness sake. Irreverent. It was the word I was trying to find. And that's sort of the way we take the mickey. But I know we don't want to offend people anymore, but the trouble is too many people take too much offence too often.
1: Well, you know, the problem is, and I've talked about this a lot, Prue, is that people are looking for a narrative. If they want to look for a narrative, and it's usually a minority group, not in this instance, but it's usually a minority group that is looking for a narrative to say that they are being ostracized. And if you're looking for that narrative, you're going to be able to find it. But you're right, what happened to that sort of, you know, happy-go-lucky Australia that we grew up in, where, you know, you could take the piss out of people. And that's the great thing about Australia. If you have an offensive nickname from somebody that you work with, that used to mean they liked you.
13: That's right. Gosh, look, I remember, I can't even say it now on air, and this is how ridiculous it is, but it was always done with affection and, you know, ribbing each other. And, you know, that was just the way it was in Australia, and we've lost all that. I think Australians are in mourning now for the lost life we had. You know, it's been imposed on us by you know, people, it's really a minority, but they're the loud minority. And of course now with 18C and all these other regulations that are brought in, people take offence, you know, probably offending people right now with what I'm saying. And it really is, you know, it's all about feelings now. Let's, you know, get a grip, people, for goodness sake.
1: But you know what I think it is? I think it's in the, since the advent of social media, more so, because people are now allowed to sit behind a keyboard and they can vent, spleen on anything. And a lot of people get a great deal of satisfaction about piling on and writing something, especially if there's a major pile on. But if you go to any Facebook thread and it's a pile on and there are negative comments, and then you write a positive comment, the next four or five comments will be positive. So people have suddenly shaken themselves awake and gone, actually, you're right. And then it'll go back to the negative again. But why have we allowed ourselves to, do you think it's because we're afraid of upsetting other people and it's a woke agenda? Do you think it goes deeper than that?
13: Well, I think that Australia has always had a bit of an inferiority complex. You know, I think the world globally has gone so woke. And it was virtually me too. You know, I feel that we've betrayed ourselves and we're betraying our kids. You know, you look at the snowflake kids now. Gosh, I remember I used to play in a gully till, you know, mum yelled out it was tea time, you know. And now, of course, kids can't climb trees. They're put into this fetal position almost from birth, and it's really, really sad. We haven't got the resilience that we all should have, and I think we're too influenced by what's going on and what people say. I mean, I get trolled all the time. I either heart them, love them, and that really gets them riled up. Or I just ignore it. I just, you know, what people think about me, I don't care. I know who I am and the people I love and who are my friends know what I'm like, and I don't care about what others think. And I think that's what we've got to build in ourselves.
1: Yeah, and that's right. Because I get a lot of sort of emails basically telling me that, you know, I'm not doing a very good job. And I always reply to them. I don't, you know, because I don't want to get sued, so I'm not rude, but I reply. And as soon as you reply, you never get another reply back from people.
13: They'll be shocked. Yeah, you're like, because you're a very charming person too,
1: But also, I have the right to defend myself. If you want to get on, you know, I wake up first thing in the afternoon, right? Open up my emails and there's, you know, all of this filth on there, and I reply politely, well, okay, what's the issue here? They don't reply because they're not used to somebody standing up for themselves. But the other issue is, and it's something that you brought up that I find really interesting, is this whole insecurity complex that Australia has, which is not a bad thing. You know, this sort of, you know, cultural cringe has always made us feel not inferior, but a little bit sort of the underdog. And that's why we have the tall poppy syndrome. That's gone the other way now. It's almost like we are trying to prove a point. And I don't think we need to do that. I mean, I could be wrong.
13: Well, I think certainly our Prime Minister is trying to prove a point. You know, I think he's seriously got some EQ issues as well as IQ issues as far as I'm concerned. And I think he really likes to, you know, promote himself on the world stage, because I don't think he really, I think deep down he knows he doesn't cut it. And, you know, I think that's when we've got a leader like that, can influence how people feel, but hopefully not. Look, I just think we should, we're a brilliant nation. We've got a wonderful mix of people here who have been deflated and let down by successive politicians who have no vision, who impose the most ridiculous imposts on us. And, you know, I just think it's time for us all to revolt. And I think that's why One Nation has timed its move so well, and why it's being received so well, because people have had enough. And they're looking for alternatives.
1: Well, that's it. And you're able to talk about things that previously you weren't able to talk about, because, again, you would get ostracised for your opinions. But let's, can I quickly go back, and I know we're going to talk about superannuation, but just go back to Anthony Albanese, because he would have had confidence at some stage, because you don't become Prime Minister if you don't have confidence. For me, I think that the confidence went when the yes no vote happened. You know,
13: the voice referendum.
1: When that happened, I don't think he was expecting the kind of result that he got. And for me, I feel that that took all of the wind out of his sails. And as a result of that, he lost his confidence, perhaps.
13: I agree with you on that, I think, at that time. But I think, sadly, though, hubris has set in. You know, winning that huge 94 seats, even though when you look at the primary vote, you know, a third of Australia only voted for him, and the rest of us thought, what were you thinking? But it's this damn preferential system we have in this country. But, you know, I just think now that... and again, recently, I think he's had so many knocks that his confidence has gone. But the hubris has set in with this government generally. And I think the arrogance is what's really, you know, we're all feeling now, and we can't trust them anymore. Mm. We think they're a bunch of liars. It's all spin. And, you know, when they open their mouths, I shut down now. I just can't.
1: Well, a lot of people
13: do. I don't buy it.
1: Yeah, a lot of people do. Okay, let's talk about some super, but hold on there a sec, Prue. Prue McSween is here with us with her very first segment, Dear Prudence. Any thoughts on what we've just spoken about? By all means, please join the conversation. 131-873. You want to talk about any of the things we just discussed. But also, we're talking about superannuation, and we can talk about that with you and Prue after this as well. 131-873. It's 20 past one.
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1: 23 past one, Prue McSween is here for her first time on the segment, Dear Prudence. A couple of texts that have come through, and I just sent those to you on your phone, but then I realised that you probably, like me, if you attempted to look at the photos I just sent you, you would cut yourself off, which is exactly what I would have done.
13: Absolutely, sweetheart. I don't want to risk it.
1: No, but I'm loving Prue's segment. Very clever lady from Isabel.
13: Thank you, Isabel.
1: It's refreshing to have Prue on. She's great to listen to and a voice for all of us. From Narelle, also from T, the minority of Out of Control. Australia's had a gutful. Welcome, Prue. You are lovely, and I agree with you 100%. And Dear Prudence with Prue, I just wanted to wolf whistle because she is so good. Will it be a regular segment? Yes, it will, Wayne. Okay, let's talk about, and please explain it to me as though you were talking to a Labrador. So, superannuation, does it need reforming? And why?
13: Well, no. I mean, look, everybody's getting their knickers in a knot about this, mainly stirred up by the lying, cheating treasurer who, you know, is saying there's going to even be a referendum for the next election on super. And, you know, he's just making all these claims about how it's a tax on workers, it's going to be inflationary and impoverishing people tomorrow and anti-worker. I mean, for goodness sake, this scaremongering is why we are really in this dire position, because Labor has focused so much on its energy fantasy, its big spending and all this tax burden they're imposing on us, and not focusing on the fact that everybody is suffering extreme financial stress. And so at least one nation has recognized this and come up with some sort of a solution that's going to help some people if they choose. And that's the main point. It is not mandatory. If you choose to access your super, which is your money, you can do so. But the point is that, you know, we have this situation where people cannot get off that rental ladder because they finding a dichotomy of, do I pay for my food? Do I pay for my kids' school uniform? Or do I pay my rent? They cannot save a deposit. And then you've got people who are in the mortgage belt who are have faced 15 interest rate rises. 15. You know, I just look at my mortgage and how it's gone up so much. You know, we are all hurting so much that if people can get some security, and I think the most secure thing you can have is owning your own home and getting out of that rental spiral, then why not be allowed to access it? And when you think about it, we were already only contributing 10%. If you take 3% off the 12 now that you are doing, it's only a difference of 1% that you're saving. So it's not going to make that much difference. But if it means that Australian workers can actually relieve themselves of the burden of wondering whether they're going to be able to pay their rent every week or being kicked out and having to couch surf or live in a tent, I mean, why wouldn't you agree to it? And as I say, if you don't agree with it, don't do it. It's as simple as that. I mean, no one's holding a gun to your head about it, but it's a solution, and at least this party is giving them a solution. Even look at Dutton. I mean, Dutton, and before that, I think it was Morrison, was saying that people should be allowed to dip into their super 50 grand so they could try and start getting a deposit to buy a house. I do not see what the difference really is. So, you know, knickers in your knot. Again, you know, Chalmers and Labor are lying. They're trying to typically beat up one nation. And this scaremongering is just par for the course with Labor.
1: Do you think, because people have wanted one nation to prove some kind of fiscal policy, do you think that that might also be the motive behind this announcement? And in that case, is this the right announcement that they should have made, one nation, or do you think they should have come at it from another angle?
13: No, I think that, look, they've probably sat around, as, you know, one would have hoped the government did, and said, what can we physically do, tangibly do, to help Australians who are hurting so much? And they've come up with this idea. You know, they've been criticised for their policies or lack of policies, but when you look on their site, they actually do have policies. I mean, and I think, you know, people are saying, well, where are they going to get the money from? But they're going to get rid of this craziness, this industry around climate change, which is, you just look at what Bozo Bowen is doing, you know, wasting our money, destroying the environment to so-called save the environment. Where's the logic of that? Mm. You know, we're taking good agricultural land, we're making the regions pay, you know, a terrible cost in terms of mental stress as well as, you know, from a land grab perspective. And you just think, where is the sense in that? And I just really feel that One Nation is at least is having a go. We also have 2 years before the next election. Everybody's sort of getting so impatient. Where are their policies? And they need to start rolling them out. But the Liberal Party needs to roll out its policies. What do we know about their policies? And Labor, all they know is to spend. That's all they're doing. And they have no answers because Chalmers is addicted to spending. And that's why inflation is so crazy, and the RBA is going to be increasing our interest rates again and again because they just are addicted to spending our money, and they have no solutions.
1: Let's get to the phone. Number's 131-873 if you'd like to talk to Prue McSween in her segment, Dear Prudence. I tell you who would like to either agree or disagree with you, but he certainly had something to say. Chris, hello, mate. How are you? What do you think?
0: Hello.
1: Yeah, we got you, Chris. Go on.
0: Okay, well, you're giving me a tough time, Bill. I had a few things to say, and I've got to rearrange things. I disagree with what you said about Albo and his no or yes vote. He was showing signs of being incompetent in it before that. But look at him now. He's just not up to the job, Phil. Mm. It's not that vote. It's just him and his party. They all lie to us. They all mislead us. They're just running this country into the ground. It wasn't the yes or the no vote. It's Albo and his party. Initially, he was looked at as being, oh, he looks innocent. Yeah, he looks innocent, but when you've got someone who's totally off, someone who's got no common sense, and that's what's coming up now, what do you expect? Well, look at what we're getting. It's, you know, I heard your conversation with Prue, and my concern is, It's we are being run into the ground. We've got politicians that lie to us, all of them. If you look at the trips they're taking, the money they're spending, and at the end of the day, they're in no position to run this country. Mm. I don't care what people say about pulling hands and not having policies. You don't need policies.
1: By the way,
0: that this government created.
1: Chris, Prue's on the phone. Did you want to ask her a question while you're on with her?
0: I'm not in a, no, look, I
1: heard get a question,
0: I understand what she's saying.
1: She can hear you. She's on the phone. Yeah. She's
13: Chris,
1: on the phone
13: I
1: with you.
13: I actually agree with you. I think, as far as
0: super goes, Prue, I think the whole system, superannuation, investment in property, whatever you put aside to live off, it all needs to be taxed fairly. Now, superannuates get contributions from the employer. They get subsidies or concessions from the government. If you put your money into a house, you get none of that unless you negative gear it.
1: There you go. I'm going to cut Chris off there, otherwise he won't let you say anything more. But yeah,
13: no, I get it.
1: Yeah, but he agrees with you, was the point of that. Or you agreed with him. I don't think many people agree with Chris, so he's not used to having that opinion. But listen,
13: I actually think what he said about Albo was 100%.
1: Yeah. Hold on, Prue. Let's take some more calls after this, and I want to talk to you about the future of One Nation as well, to see whether or not there is a bubble that could burst here, or whether or not they can go all the way, and at what cost. So hold on there. Prue McSween is joining us. If you would like to join us on the phone, you can. By all means, please. Lines are available now, 131-873, if you'd like to have your opinion with Prue McSween. And thanks for the text too. 28 minutes to 2.
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6: 24 minutes to 2-131-873 is the phone number if you want to give us a ring. Prue McSween joins us. And by the way, Melinda is very happy to hear you on the show, but also loves watching you on the telly as well. So your fan...
7: Oh, that's lovely. Thank you, Melinda.
6: Your fan club are out and about this morning too. So let's get to the phone. Lana's on the line. Morning, Lana. Thank you so much again for the 3D printed trophies, which I'm going to obviously pass on this morning to Michael, the footy tipper, as well. And also, I'm going to take the other one that you did on the 3D printer to Michael McLaren while he's on air. I'm going to burst in and give it to him, Lana.
7: I'm so looking forward to that. Yeah, look, you are more than welcome. And I could see that it really brought a smile to Clinton's face.
6: Yes. Not. Yeah, he didn't understand irony. But, Lana, thanks for calling through with Prue. What did you want to say?
7: Oh, hi, Prue. You're one of my faves as well. I just wanted to say, just with regards to... people having access to 3% increase on their wages, say, for 3 years, isn't that counterproductive? Because people are going to have a lot more disposable cash, therefore driving up inflation and in turn interest rates.
8: Well, that's what, of course, Jim is spinning, that's likely to happen. Look, you can't say it won't happen, but I think that people who are doing it tough, particularly in those, you know, of the under 100,000K, I mean, just to put food on your table, pay your rent or your mortgage if you've got one at that when you're on that income rate, I just think your priorities will be dictated to. And sure, there may be some money that cause inflation. But, you know, I mean, it's nothing in comparison with the inflation that Jim is spending, you know, is incurring with all the spending. So, look, I think that, you know, is a consideration. But I think basically we have to give people, you know, credit for saying, well, do I go out and blow it on the pokies or do I worry about my house and or having a roof over my head for my family? And let's hope that most people would choose the latter, you know. So you're right, Lana. I think it's, you know, it's something, it's a consideration. But when you look at what this government has done with the waste of money, with this energy fiasco and everything else that they're doing, then I really feel, why would we want them to have control of our money? And this is what Jim wants. He wants to funnel their superannuation money into the union-run superannuation funds, or he wants to use it for infrastructure, because he's spending all our money on these ridiculous climate change fiasco, and you know, he hasn't got money to pay for the things that we need to be paid for. So I just think this government is just so way off the track that anything, I wouldn't take any of their criticism of this to heart, to be frank.
7: Well, now the other point is that the people that do opt in for this, after 3 years, they're going to have a substantial cutback as well. That I think people aren't thinking, well, in 3 years' time, I'm going to lose 3% of my wages because I've got to start putting it back into my super.
8: And then they don't. Well, I mean, let's hope that in 3 years' time, we have a different government and we're not having to face this incredible, that the interest rates may go down, the rents may go down, or at least we're

0: concern. Lana, great to talk to you. Thank you so much for calling through. And also, I got another text that came in from Joe, said, I think it would be good, and I'd be in favour of permanently reducing super to 9%. There's no sensible reason for it to be as high as it is. Let's go to Darren, who's also on the phone in Queensland. Hello, Darren, you're on with Prue. Go ahead, buddy.
1: Yeah, g'day, Prue. I'd like to put a hypothetical to Prudence, and I think the way and the amount of or dislike, hatred, call it what you will, of Albanese as a Prime Minister, do you think he's going to be there at the next election, or do you think there's someone in the Labor Party or they're going to try and get rid of him to put someone else in there? And who do you think would replace him, given the fact that the Labor Party are disliked overall, but I can't see Albanese being there in 2 years' time.
2: It's an interesting one. There's been a lot of debate, and of course Labor won't admit it, but, you know, Mark Butler's being floated as a potential because they know now that, you know, any of the others, Tony Burke, Wong, she's in the Senate, but Tony Burke, you know, any of the others, O'Neill, who would you go for? Chalmers was hopefully going to be, in his mind, the heir apparent, but, I mean, he's virtually a dead man walking when it comes to becoming Prime Minister, I think. I would hope that Albanese's gone, but I'd be quite happy for him to go to the next election because I don't really think there's an heir apparent that's apparent. So I think that really, if Albanese goes the election, I think there's a really much stronger chance that they'll lose. I think he is really toxic now. I don't think when he opens his mouth, people cannot believe him. People were, you know, succumbed to his lies about Mediscare, or the $275. He's lied so often that you just cannot believe anything that this government would promise to us. So I think he's gone. He will lose the election. It may be tight because, you know, that's a lot of seats that One Nation would have to win. And, you know, unless they get together with the Liberals in a coalition, which up till now the Liberals has, you know, been delusional, think they're going to win it on their own. And I know there's 2 years to go and that things can change, but I really believe that there's such a strong support now because we don't just, it's not just the policies of One Nation, it's the fact that they do things differently, that they have more empathy for Australians and what we're going through. And I think people want to give them a go because they just know that more of the same, whether it be Labor or Liberal, is not going to help us out of this hole. This country is heading for a real crash. We're going to be like Argentina if something doesn't happen to really change. So I don't think Pauline would be Prime Minister. I think there'd be a coalition perhaps between Liberals and One Nation.
0: That's right. Whoever can come up with the best deal. Darren, appreciate your call. And I just think, in closing, I think that, let's not forget, if you are in Labor, that getting rid of your Prime Minister, no matter how unpopular it is, or he may be, is political suicide. It certainly would be for Labor at this particular juncture. I think that, you know, Albo would have to be a lot more unpopular, or would have to make some major missteps, despite the threat from One Nation, and even, you know, if Liberals get their act together over the next 2 years, something major would have to happen in order for Albo to basically be tapped on the shoulder. Personally, I can't see it happening. I think that they will go to an election with him. And as I've said many, many times, don't expect the polls to be at all accurate, and anything can happen on election night.
2: 100%. And I'll be very happy if he does go to the election because I think the bloke is there, standing there as, this is me and I'm a liar and I'm not fit to run this country.
0: Prue, it's been an absolute pleasure. I've sent you all of the texts, or at least half a dozen of the ones that have come through from everybody that really appreciates you being on the show. And Marie says, I absolutely agree with every word you've said, because what you've said tonight is what I've said to my friends as well. So it's lovely to hear you, says Marie.
2: Oh, that's fantastic.
0: Thank you so much.
2: Nicholas, he's a chicken, by the way, will you?
0: Well, Nicholas has got his segment, Nicholas's Record of the Week, as suggested by Phil. But careful what you wish for too, because you know he's going to come on with his Jonestown business, and the next thing you know, you're drinking the Kool-Aid. he's got this thing. I don't know what it is, but don't forget.

0: Yeah, you're my radio girlfriend too.
1: 100%. I'm there, baby.
0: Prue, an absolute pleasure.
1: So much,
0: thank you so much.
1: Lovely to talk to everybody.
0: And we will talk to you next Tuesday morning, same time.
1: That's a date.
0: Yeah, you've got it. Bye. Thanks, Prue. There she is. That was, I think, very, very good. Very successful first Dear Prudence. And thank you so much for the text that you sent through as well. 14 to 2. All right, speaking of successful, we've got to get Michael on after this.
2: 2CC is Canberra's news leader.
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5: A warning's been issued across Europe for a potentially lethal ecstasy pill bearing the image of Donald Trump.
2: When you need to know, Canberra's news leader is 2CC.
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0: Yeah, it was great. Thank you so much, Prue, for being on the show. Doretta from the Central Coast, an avid listener, is very happy with the segment, as is Wayne too. Huge round of applause to you, Prue, and agree with everything she said. And thanks to the people that sent the text and got involved in the segment, which will be back next week. Week after that it won't be, and the week after that it won't be because I'll be away on holidays, and you will have Tony McManus. Okay, and as we get towards the conclusion of things... You're sampling the Michael, the footy tipper, how are you, you legend?
15: Good morning, Phil. Good morning, listeners. Good morning, Roger. How are we this morning?
0: Well, Roger and Wayne, they're going to have to doff their cap to you.
15: Yeah,
0: and
15: my fans can't get enough of me.
0: So let's have a look and see how we finish the season. And yep. Then we'll go to, where we go to from there. So in last place, Mark Riddell. John Stanky Stanley, second last. Mark Levy, third last. I mean, Levy should know better. He is actually, you know, a commentator for the continuous call team. How could he be so low and so far behind? James Willis, Adam Hawes, Ben Fordham, right down the bottom. Daryl Broman, Neil Breen, Luke Grant. Again, people who should know. Right down the bottom. Second half of the table. Here we go. Paul Gallen, followed by Chris Warren, MG. These are all people we beat.
15: Yes.
0: Mike Pearsall.
15: Mm-hmm.
0: Clinton Maynard. Let's just savour that moment for a moment, shall we?
15: Mm-hmm. Yeah.
0: Yeah, and in case, and hopefully he's going to be taping this and playing it back on his show later on today. Clinton, I would like to hear an apology for us for saying that I was cheating when the real cheat, of course, was Michael McLaren, as we know.
15: Yeah.
0: We're using a listener to do his tipping. I can't believe that, but, you know, that's a whole other story. Matt Thompson, Josh Morris, Gavin Pitchford. You know, there's been a lot of people here who whose names are on the board, but I'd like to play you this from the footy show. Mike Pearsall here. Have a quick listen.
16: And speaking of being hard to tip, congratulations at the staff tipping. Our 2GB presenters is in. Congratulations to Michael McLaren, who is the winner of the presenter tipping competition. But he didn't do his own tips.
17: Mate, this
16: he had
17: is
16: a listener. Hold on.
17: Outrageous.
16: And then in second place, Phil O'Neill, who also has a listener doing his tips. So I'm calling it right here on the continuous call team.
17: You're a bad loser, mate.
16: The 2GB presenter winner is one iron Gavin Pitchford, because he's the only one who does his own tips.
17: Oh, don't you put a 6-inch knife in his back.
18: Don't suck up to him now.
17: I mean, seriously, you're a disgrace and you should be ashamed of yourself.
18: Yeah. I mean, what about
17: Dick,
18: it?
17: I mean, he was calling, I mean, hosting brilliantly, not calling, and then he'd just gone.
18: You pushed him off a cliff and now you're the pallbearer at his funeral.
17: You and Chris seriously. Warren, you just got him all. Levy's next in line.
16: All right, love your work, Gavin.
0: How did we go, incidentally, last weekend?
15: 5 out of 8. So that's
0: 5 out of 8.
15: Average. Mm-hmm.
0: So, in first place, Michael McLaren, who, as we know, is a cheat.
15: Yeah, so, of course, yeah.
0: In second place, he beat us by a paltry 31, 32, 33, 34, 35, 36. And this is why I don't have any good superannuation. He beat us by a paltry 5 points. We are in second place. I think we're the true champions. Michael, the footy tipper extraordinaire, please take a bow.
15: We are the champions. No time for losers.
0: What a fantastic effort, beating all of those people. Coming in second, but only being beaten by a guy who's cheating anyway. I think you should be well and truly proud of yourself. We had Lana on a moment ago. She was on the 3D printer. She had no idea that you would be so successful. Mate, I'm proud to know you. The trophy's on its way to you, my friend.
15: Thank you, Phil. It's great doing business with you. So are we going to get a Roger up next year for it?
0: Well, you know, here's the thing. I'm yet to see a text from Roger and yet to see a text from Michael, who by all means should come on and bow
15: Roger's
0: down.
15: Roger's not good enough. Roger's not good enough to do it next year. I don't think he's got it, what it takes.
0: Well, Roger won't do it because he just wants to sit there and be the Monday morning quarterback. However, really, Roger and Wayne, you should come on and you should bow down to Michael, who came on against the odds, against the run of flow. And around the middle there, I've got to be honest, I was getting a little concerned myself.
15: So
0: far down. I thought, maybe I made a mistake picking this bloke, but I never had any doubts after that.
15: Yeah, so that's all good. I told you, the only way was up, didn't I?
0: Congratulations. So, now, do you have an address where we can send this trophy to?
15: Yeah, I'll do it.
0: Oh, good. Okay, right. Well, don't give it to me, obviously, on the air. Otherwise, you'll have, you know, people like Roger and Wayne sitting at the front of your house trying to steal it back from you. I can't say these two can be trusted. Mate, an absolute pleasure to have had you as our footy tipper this season. You did a magnificent job, and the trophy is on its way to you. Please do me a favour. Once you've got it, take a photo, send it to me back here at overnights@2gb.com, and then I can put the two photos side by side on the Instagram page.
15: It was nice partnering with you and getting second, and good luck for next year too if you find somebody else.
0: Well, I don't know. I don't think we could come as close as we did this year. Again,
15: well,
0: mate,
15: if you need an emergency break, just give us a call and we might do it again.
0: Well, you know what? Anytime you want to come on, anytime, you know, you're most welcome. Wayne just sent a text. I'd like to congratulate Tipster Michael for guiding Phil into second in the tipping competition. Michael, you should throw your hat in the ring for the Queensland Maroons job.
15: By the way,
0: you can't sing now, bugger off. I want Michelle back. You're a legend, my friend. Absolute pleasure doing business with you. Continue to be part of the show.
15: Appreciate it. Thank you so much.
0: Wow, there you go. Michael, the footy tipper. Second place. Only beaten by a guy who's cheating. I mean, how can you compete with that? What a season. What a victory. And once he's got the trophy, as I mentioned, I'll get him to send me a photo and we'll put the photos up on the Instagram page. And thank you, Lana, as well, for supplying us with those trophies. My next trip will be into the daytime arena to pop into Michael's show with the trophy for him, and I'll get a photo of that up on the Instagram page too.
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0: Michael said that was an interesting segment with Prue, and I bet Clinton Maynard doesn't have an ex-beauty and the beast panellist on his show. No, you're right, Michael. He doesn't. Nor does he have a footy tipping trophy in his office either. So, That's a twice loss early in the week for Clinton. And also Mick says, well, Michael beat a lot of people, but the real winner is Chook. Yeah, but he's a cheat too. Let's not forget that.
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28: Hello, I'm Chelsea Bowden. The Greens say social media users should decide if they want algorithms to decide what is delivered to their feed. The opt-in measure is being considered by the federal government as part of enhanced tech laws. Companies which breach the rules would also be fined more than $100 million. Greens Senator Sarah Hanson-Young says the platforms need to be held to account.
29: Big tech will always try to manipulate users' information, data and settings. Without a genuine opt-in that puts the user in control right from the beginning, anything less than that will be a failure.
28: A peak body for super members is slamming One Nation's approach to superannuation. The minor party would allow people to access a quarter of their super each pay if elected. Super Members Council Misha Schubert says it's a terrible idea.
1: That would make Australians dramatically poorer by retirement. It would lose you those a big chunk of those compounding investment returns. It would push more people then onto the age pension, and that would mean a greater bill for taxpayers, and it risks pushing interest rates even higher.
28: Investigators are working to determine what caused a light plane crash south of Brisbane. The aircraft spent less than 15 minutes in the air before coming down in a field in Stockley yesterday morning. The occupants, a 56-year-old man and 23-year-old woman, were both killed. Witnesses say they saw the aircraft struggling overhead before crashing and bursting into flames. The New South Wales opposition says new laws to crack down on organised crime are an admission the government has lost control of gang violence. Those planning gang-related murders could face life in jail under new legislation. Two people were killed in cases of mistaken identity last week. Opposition leader Kelly Sloan says there is a crime crisis in Sydney.
3: It absolutely needs to stop, and it's not stopping on Labor's watch, no matter how many new laws they're introducing. Trying to look tough on crime, but getting nothing done. And all the while, people in Sydney's suburbs are unsafe.
28: The Victorian government has announced it will pass controversial work from home laws this week. It follows significant backlash from the business community to the draft legislation, but Premier Ben Carroll says amendments have been made. And users of online learning platform MathSpace are advised to change their password and watch for unusual activity after personal data was stolen in a cyber attack. The platform confirming student email addresses and user IDs were breached, but results were not accessed.
4: For Canberra's best coverage of the NRL, join the Continuous Call team every Saturday and Sunday from 1 p.m. Now a sports update on 2CC.
28: Geelong's Mark Blitzarve says his side are full of belief heading into their semi-final against Fremantle in Perth this week. He says they're excited to test themselves against the competition's strongest team.
5: They're more dangerous if they're on the ropes, I think. They'll be swinging, so we're expecting their best. They'll have a great crowd behind them, and they've been very good this whole year and been able to bounce back. So, no, I'd say they just reset, go again, and it'll be on.
28: Australian selectors have stuck with struggling number three Marnus Labuschagne for next month's test tour of South Africa. And the Australian Opals have missed an automatic place in the Women's Basketball World Cup quarterfinals, losing to Belgium 68-80. They'll now need to win a qualifying final on Wednesday against the loser out of China and Italy to progress to the knockout stages.
26: 2CC weather, Alexander Watson Insulation. Canberra's cold. Your house doesn't have to be.
6: After an overnight low of 3 degrees, today's going to be a sunny day and going for a top of 18. Wednesday, partly cloudy and a top of 16 degrees. Thursday, a mostly sunny day and a top of 18. On Friday, another sunny day. 21 degrees.
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6: Yep, here we are on a Tuesday morning, 7 minutes past two. Phone number is 131-873. What would you like to talk about? The emails overnights at 2gb.com, 0460 873 873 on the text. An Australian woman's become the first person in the nation to be buried inside a coffin grown from mushrooms and hemp. The lady's name was Carolyn. She was 20 years of age. She was laid to rest in a loop living cocoon chosen by the family. And the family wanted to honour the woman in a way that reflected her connection to nature and to say goodbye in a way that felt right. Isn't this interesting? The family chose a coffin grown in the Netherlands from mycelium, the underground root network of mushrooms and hemp fibres. So following the burial, the material becomes part of the soil and nourishes and also helps nature. Isn't that great? Her husband, Donald, said his wife was always there to help others. And the living cocoon was developed by Bob Hendricks as part of a graduation project at Delft University of Technology, now used in more than 12 countries around the world. Well, that's great. I think it's good to be able to give back as well. Here's another thing for you, a Formula One, but not quite.
7: It's like Formula One, but without human drivers. Instead, the cars are entirely driven by AI.
8: I'm in Imola, Italy, to watch the A2RL, a motorsport competition where fully autonomous vehicles go head-to-head.
7: The cars have no cockpits or steering wheels, just supercomputers, GPS, radar and optical cameras.
9: The actual weight, it's a fun fact, is quite similar to a human driver. So, yeah, the weight of the car is quite similar to a real one. There's no driver, there's no seat, there's no steering wheel, but we control it as a human would do.
7: Engineering teams say they've spent months writing custom code for the cars, and on race day, they press go and hope for the best.
8: Each team races identical Super Formula cars. The only thing that sets them apart is the coding.
7: This is the third year of the competition, but the first time that the race has been held abroad outside of Abu Dhabi. Right. The Imola circuit, famous with Formula One fans, is known to be a challenging one.
10: Imola is a non-forgiving track. Let's say you achieve very, very high speed and there are very, very little room for errors. So anytime you take a wrong turn, you risk really of crashing in completely your car.
6: See, I was really into that until that guy started talking, and that's all I could think of from then. He could actually make the sound of the cars with the way he rolled his R's. I would like him just to sit in these cars which don't have a driver and go like that, because I thought that was fabulous. So there you go. Formula One actually minus the drivers. And you know how freaked out I am by AI. And again, as you know, I'm hysterical when it comes to that. Well, I've got more proof as to why I am hysterical, and I'll be vindicated at the end of the day. Do you know how many bugs you kill when you mow the lawn? You've probably never thought about this, but the journal Ecological Solutions and Evidence have, because they've actually decided to put down a free online insect calculator. It lives in a patch of grass and it'll tell you how many insects you kill while you're mowing the lawn. Although you've got to live in Germany, Austria or Switzerland, because they're the only countries at the moment that are supporting this. So they did some combined data collected between 2012 and 2023. More than 475,000 anthropods, or are they arthropods? Arthropods were mowed down, unfortunately decimating entire populations of insects who were just walking around your back garden, minding their own business. Some survived, but without any breeding grounds and without their homes and without their food sources. Now living in grass that's not worth living in, according to the experts. And it all comes down to the type of mower and the way you use it. You could actually help in the decline of an entire insect population in your back garden and somehow essentially take thousands of lives and make yourself a mass murderer of insects in your garden just by mowing them. Crikey. If you care about the number of insects you have crawling around in your back garden, let your lawn grow out a little bit so you can turn it into a jungle. And it's more than just a reflection of your mental health. It also reflects your growing insect, concern about insects. 100 square meter meadow unmowed will increase the longevity and happiness of the life of almost 13,000 to 17,000 insects. So there you go. Crikey. I mean, don't use the lawnmower. I suppose you could use insecticide. How are you, Jane?
0: I'm well, thank you, Phil.
6: Good.
0: And I've had a lot on my plate at the moment, so I haven't been able to listen to either you or Michael have in the past from go to woe. But anyway,
6: is there anything I can help? Anything I can help you with? And pardon me for prying, if you don't mind.
0: I just want to know about. I want to agree with you totally about AI. And I said to your man on the phone, I take it as I just turned it on then, that he didn't like it. And he said, I think so. And I said, well, I'm on your side still. I think it's the critical word is artificial dopes.
6: Yep.
0: To people who think that an artificial, artificial, that's fake.
6: Yeah.
0: So it's a fake brain.
6: Yep, and also dangerous. And would you like to know why? And I've talked about this because no one is prepared for what is going to happen, according to OpenAI's chief scientist, who said they're predicting all manners of dystopian outcomes. Because what happens is they're all talking to each other now. They've found each other, and now they're basically ganging up on humanity.
0: Well, it doesn't surprise me. And I just think, I get a bit facetious, and I say to people, I now don't want a commuter running my life, an artificial commuter. And it's not a brain, it's just crap. In fact, I think it is very dangerous, and to have companies and lawyers, I got to check my AI to see what it tells me to do, and then I don't have to pay a person. No. I mean, it's just obscene and wicked and everything bad. There's not one, as I've said to people, there's not one thing real about artificial intelligence. Forget it.
6: Yeah. Well, this latest one they've got, it's OpenAI, they've got GPT-6 Astra, which is their most capable model yet. And so what they're worried about is you've got hundreds of agents. So essentially that's what they are. They're agents and they're talking with each other behind the scenes. And so what they're worried about is their ability to break in and out of computer systems on their own without giving any direction. So basically, if, for example, they go, oh, let's turn off all the electricity in Sydney, they could do it. There'd be nothing we could do about it. I mean, that's only...
0: And that's, about.
6: Yeah, and that's the stuff that, the least of the issues. What happens if they decide to, go, well, we don't really need human beings on this planet anymore. What else can we hack? Do you know what I mean? And it can, what about if it goes, let's turn off the internet because let's see if we can do it. What happens then? They're in control of the internet. That means, and I know people will go, "Phil, you're being ultra paranoid." I don't. I don't think I'm being paranoid. I think down the track, you know, one day we'll go, "Wow, we've lost control of this AI. It's taken over and it's doing what it wants, when it wants."
0: Oh, he's quite right, but the thing that annoys me, well, infuriates me, for the big bosses in some in public companies. Oh, look, let's just get AI. We don't really need to pay people anymore.
6: Yeah.
0: So what do people do to get the money to buy the food or anything?
6: Good point.
0: I mean, it's just absolutely. And I have on for BC and the ABC and any other thing that you're listening to, if there's news or something that you're listening to that's for particular or watching even, when it says I won't use any company, but the ABC, no, I won't say that either, the XYZ company in Sydney has just decided that they'll just transfer all of their things to AI and they won't need V&W or anybody else to come into work. We could just sit here. We can make millions. And meanwhile, we can't worry about the little minions who walk around like human beings.
6: Yeah.
0: I mean, it's evil and it should be stopped now. No public companies.
6: But you're right. But it's too late. This is it, Jane. You know, we are building something that is taking our jobs and yet we're building and allowing it to happen. And there just doesn't seem to be any way of stopping this, because I think it's too late now anyway to try and stop it personally. I could be wrong, but to me it just seems like, why outsource our entire lives to something that's going to take all of our jobs? Everybody's jobs. You know, where will that leave us? And we now even have, you know, AI counsellors and people like that. You know, in Italy, they're trying out AI politicians to see how they will go. I know, it's crazy as it sounds. Adults are doing this. And without any recourse, without any handbrake. What happens then when it's gone too far?
0: Well, keep raising it, Phil, because I'm on your side.
6: Yeah.
0: And as I say to people in cabs or in the shops or anything, it's artificial.
6: Mm.
0: Artificial is fake. End of story.
6: Well, did you ever think in your life you'd get into a car which doesn't actually have a driver?
0: No, I didn't.
6: No.
0: No computer, as they proved, some company, a well-known one, can't think whether it was Porsche or Jaguar. Anyway, it was a well-known company. And so it was driving along and its commuter running the damn thing.
6: Mm.
0: And then, but it just wasn't, the commuter wasn't low enough to see something, a pothole. That's right.
6: Yeah. Yeah.
0: And then went, boom, down into the pothole, blew the tire. What are you going to do now? Why didn't it do that? Well, didn't bloody see it, that's why. As the computer people in the company had to say, why didn't it work? No, it's just the camera wasn't left forward. Oh, tough luck.
6: Yeah.
0: Isn't that the critical thing?
6: Well, they had this problem, the self-driving taxis, and they had this problem in San Francisco. The traffic lights went out. They had a power failure. But the self-driving Waymos, I think they're called, cars, they read the traffic lights to maneuver around the city. So the traffic lights were out, so they just kept crashing into each other at the intersection because they didn't know what to do.
0: Oh, my goodness.
6: Crazy,
0: isn't
6: it?
0: Oh, golly. Stop it. Just outlaw the damn things.
6: It's too late. It's too late. We've given it all away. You know, now they're running rampant, you know, joining up other agents on AI, having their own little secret party behind our back and plotting our downfall.
0: I think that there might have been some futuristic crazy movies.
6: They have.
0: Doing that in the past, imagining this could happen.
6: And exactly. Arthur C. Clarke, people like that, the science fiction writers are always ahead of the ball, and they've all predicted this, and yet we've sat back and gone, oh, you know, how many things in your house now, and probably not so much yours, certainly in mine, are actually robots? Like, we've got the Alexas, we've got, like, a vacuum cleaner that's a robot. that if I'm in its way, it runs me out of the way. You know, I'm supposed to be the man of the house. No, it just runs over my foot.
0: Well, see, I have refused to be computer literate anyway, because it's always annoyed me, because I thought, well, I've got a very good memory, and I like to run my own pace. My husband's gone to God now, but I just have always been able to look after myself. He used to travel a lot in his business, and I just think, no, I'm running my own life. Sorry, I can't see. I've got one bad eye recently in the last few years, so I don't think it's good enough to drive with one good eye. So I either have friends or get cabs, and so that's that. I get around, and that's the way I like it to be. And anybody who thinks, oh no, let the computer do this, that, the next thing, because you've got to do some exercise, people. You've got to keep your heart and your blood running and your muscles working, because otherwise you just end up in a little heap. And you die pretty young and a pretty sad life. So that's my message. You and I are on the
6: same. We're on the same page. You know what? We'll go into a bunker when it hits the fan. But we won't have the internet or any electricity. We'll put our own light bulbs in, just you and me, Jane.
0: Exactly. Thank you, Phil.
6: Bless you, sweetheart. Nice to hear from you again.
0: Thank you. Bye-bye. Bye.
6: By the way, where is it's 2:22. Where's Nicholas? Is he listening, Nicholas? Or does that only work when he's on the phone? Because I've got to get him on for his segment, Nicholas's Unusual Record of the Week, as chosen by Phil.
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6: 45 minutes past two. Well, I hope Nicholas is listening so he can ring through for his segment, which we talk about every Tuesday morning, called Nicholas's Ridiculous Record of the Week as chosen by Phil. And he's missed it last week, and then he'll ring and go, oh, I didn't realise it was a permanent thing. Well, hopefully he'll find out and give me a ring. I'll get to some of your texts in just a second too, by the way. Donald Trump has been texting, Happy Labor Day to all, including all the radical left lunatics, communists and Democrats who will do anything possible to destroy our country. I haven't pre-read this, incidentally. Aussie Frank just gave this to me. So there may or may not be a point to this, but anyway, I guess we'll find out together. He goes on to say, these deranged people, after fighting for 10 years, should finally acknowledge that your favourite president, me, knows how to win. They should be exhausted by now, but sadly they're not. They're going to give it one last shot at ruining America, but we're not going to let that happen. We're going to win the big terms, midterms big, and save America. Okay, well, that's what he said. I mean, that's largely a whole bunch of nothing, really, isn't it? Could have told you anything. But China is moving to address self-driving cars, international law. I'm telling you, these autonomous driving vehicles, it's going to be going to cause a big problem at some stage. But that's just my paranoia. Mind you, Sandra agrees with me. Phil, if you're paranoid about AI, then I am paranoid too. Good. My list of things that I have to worry about, says Marie. AI taking over. Robots walking among us. Humanoids living in my spare bedrooms. And now, thousands of insects living in my garden. Phil, have you got any good news for me? Well, do you remember we used to start off the show with a segment called Things That'll Kill You This Week? So we haven't done that for a while. I mean, for a while there, we were doing really well. We had bird flu. We had, what else? Ebola. That was on the way. We had definitive proof that World War III was about to kick off. We haven't had anything like that for a while. So I think, you know, Marie, in my defense, I haven't brought back Things That'll Kill You This Week segment for a while. I think we probably should. Phil, you could use AI to make money. Now I'm interested. I've heard people already are setting up AI-generated educational websites where people learn to pay to learn something. For example, you could set up an AI site to learn how to work in radio. Once set up, it's AI-generated. You could sit on the couch while making money. Mick, you know that that is my thing, my raison d'etre, which is French, of course, for put some raisins on your d'etre. I found a money-making scheme I'll tell you about in just a sec, that I think may make more money than my human fridge idea and also my scrambled eggs vending machine idea. And I'll tell you what it is in just a moment. And you can be part of it because I'm going to franchise it. This one from George. Hello. Kylie and South for the grand final, Phil. I can see the Prime Minister dancing in the aisles and off to his cliff-top mansion on the Central Coast to watch the rising sea levels. Good on you, George, in Liverpool. This one that came in from Chris. Phil, do you remember the movie War Games? Maybe that's come true, says Christine at Mossvale. I think we've talked about that a few times, haven't we, that War Games is becoming more closer to the truth. Another one here, Phil. 52% of the population now live in a high rise and don't have a backyard. We're now in the minority, says George in Liverpool. Well, fortunately, we're not killing any insects in the garden, so that's probably okay as well. And also another Chris says, I may have been a bit rough with your radio girlfriend, but if you only knew what I'm going through, added to the 1 hour on hold before you cut me off. Before I finish my last line. Sorry, Chris, but it was kind of like a conversation that was only one side. We don't need policies. We need a government to fix what's wrong. That was from Chris. P.S. You kept me up writing this. I feel I can do no right with Chris, to be honest. Michael's beaten a whole bunch of people. Unfortunately, the real winner and the genius is Chook. Whoever Chook is, Mick. That was that text that came through. Can I revisit this? Because I really felt like we talked about it, swept it under the carpet, and this is a big deal.
19: This map that you've known all your life is wrong. In it, Greenland is about the same size of Africa, but that's a distortion, and the UN just voted to fix it, because in reality, Africa is 14 times the size of Greenland. The Correct the Map resolution aims to correct the symbolic minimization of Africa in people's collective imagination. This is what is known as the Mercator projection. It was made in 1569 for sailors. It stretches land near the poles and squeezes land near the equator. This means that because Europe and North America sit near the top, they look bigger than they really are, but Africa, Latin America, and South Asia that are near the middle look smaller than they really are. On Friday, the UN General Assembly overwhelmingly voted on a resolution put forward by African Union member states and the Bahamas to adopt the Equal Earth Map.
20: Correcting the map will not on its own resolve of the imbalances of the international system, but it's an important symbol of an African determined to fully participate in shaping the representation.
19: The US cast the only vote against the resolution.
21: Resolutions like this one and the ideological agenda they promote are barnacles on our work here and the reason this institution is losing its credibility.
19: The UN vote is a non-binding resolution, but it urges tech companies like Google Maps and Apple Maps to redraw the world. But so far, nothing has changed.
6: Well, and neither should it. You can't just go and, again, I started off the show with this, go and sit around in a meeting with the United Nations and go, oh, let's redraw the map of the world. And let's, you know, make these countries the size we think they should be. Because that's essentially what it is. This is Donald Trump with his felt pen on steroids. 3:29. Okay, I found Nicholas. Good, because I've got his record of the week as chosen by me after this.
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6: 25-3. Okay, good. We managed to find him. By the way, good morning, Nicholas. How are you?
31: Good morning. Good morning.
6: I came to you on Friday morning.
31: Oh, I bit off a bit too much to I chewed off too much to be able to chew, so to speak. I think I mangled that up. I was doing so many things at the same time, and unfortunately didn't get around to replying.
6: No, you were on the phone because we heard you, and we knew that you were there because I came to you, and there was no music in the background, no jazz, but we heard your broken fire alarm going off that was discussed by all of us. The fact that, you know, you've been on the show for a year and a half now, still haven't replaced the bloody battery in that fire alarm. So we could hear that in the background, and yet we thought we may have heard what could have been the sound of a snore. So we figured you'd fallen asleep in the hallway. So when you said you bit off more than you can chew, did you mean you drank a whole bottle of wine and passed out?
31: No, I think a combination of tiredness. Yes, there were a couple of glasses of wine as well. I was doing different things at the same time and lost contact with my conscious self.
6: So you got drunk and fell asleep?
31: I wasn't so much being drunk. It was just exhaustion leading to sleep, really.
6: Aided by alcohol. I mean, hey, don't get me wrong. I'm not the, you know, the alcohol police. You do what you want. You're an adult in your own house.
31: Yeah, I mean, you know, it was just one of those nights where things didn't work out the way I wanted them to. But it's a habit of a messy sort of life, a messy sort of a sense of priorities, and that's what happened. So
6: don't apologize ever. Could you elaborate, though, on how things didn't work out the way you wanted them to? Or if you would rather not, that's fine by me.
31: The segment is too short for that, but perhaps I will in the fullness of time, as they say.
6: Okay.
31: Oh, but the lady that you had on that was totally opposed to AI was very interesting, because you're familiar with the story of a particular AI incident, if you like, whereby the system on its own, in inverted commas, hacked into a travel agency.
6: Hmm.
31: To enable a booking to take place, and that wasn't actually part of the instructional program that had been set, but this process somehow went out of control of the originator of the program, somehow this AI component of a travel booking process hacked into a travel agency. Now, I'm wondering here, what will happen if that sort of hacking, if you like, gets into the nuclear weapon systems?
6: Don't think
31: of,
6: I haven't thought about
31: the United
6: that.
31: States or the ex-Soviet Union, Russia, or Pakistan, nuclear states with nuclear power systems or nuclear defense or attack systems.
6: Do you know what?
31: The scenario is mind-boggling.
6: You make a good point, and that's what the point I've been making all along is: if it's running rampant and able to supersede and, you know, work its way around routers and things like that, if it's able to find its own access to the internet when it doesn't have it, if it's able to find other AI agents, it wouldn't even need to do, and I have thought along those lines of something that drastic, wouldn't even need to do that. Like I said, turn off the internet. Can you imagine how the world would be without the internet? You know how hopeless we are when the mobile phones go down for 3 hours and people just can't figure out what the hell to do? Well, imagine the world without the internet for a day. How much money that would cost. How much chaos that would cause.
31: Especially when you consider the actual development of transport systems and communications, which rely so much on internet access and communication between, say, government departments, between governments even.
6: Airlines?
31: It really, yes, airlines as well. Oh my God.
6: But banks, you heard me. I hope you heard me say banks. Banks, airlines, mobile phones, everything's connected to the internet. Turn off the internet, then what happens?
31: I'm sure that there are a couple of old Doctor Who episodes back from the 70s that deal with issues that have some sort of thematic

0: when you look at the spectrum of history, a year is simply a microsecond of civilized time, if you like. It's just it really is quite intriguing, and you don't have to be a conspiracy theorist to start being concerned about this.
1: Absolutely.
0: Look at it logically and with a clear mind. The alarm bells are already ringing.
2: But no one's picking up the phone at the other end. Okay, it's really interesting that you brought up Doctor Who. And also, as you know, we have a lot of synergy on this show. And we're going to have it again, because Doctor Who, famous for having two hearts.
0: Yes, that's right, yeah.
2: The record I've got for you for Nicholas's Record of the Week, as chosen by Phil, is a medical record. Literally a medical record. I don't know much about this. I think it was released in the 60s. It's a medical record about diastic murmurs, right? Again, it means nothing to me. This is something that heart surgeons, I presume, would listen to find out about healthy hearts. But it's absolutely fascinating. So are you ready for it?
0: Yep, so it was released, as I understand it, for medical students as such.
2: I think so. I think that would be the reason why, because he's going to give you examples of a healthy heart, which is great, you know, and as Bruce Springsteen said, you know, it's great to have a healthy heart, and you being a Bruce Springsteen fanatic, you know exactly where I'm coming from with that.
0: Indeed. The metaphor is related to a hungry heart, I think.
2: Well, that's exactly it. I just got the name of the song wrong. I thought I was being so clever there, but I knew I wasn't. And then he also gives an example of an unhealthy heart. Oh, you're going to love this. Okay, you ready?
0: Okay, I'm listening.
2: Right, okay. Nicholas's Record of the Week, as chosen by Phil this week, the Diagnostic Murmurs album, a record for doctors. Here we go.
3: In this first portion, side one, the case and diagnosis are briefly described. The diagnosis for these cases, however, is provided on the album cover. Case one, age 16, normal loud second heart sound, left sternal border area.
2: Right, so there's your normal heart, okay? You getting the gist of that?
0: Yes, so that's through a stethoscope, I presume.
2: I don't know. It doesn't have any notes. It must have come with a pamphlet, but it doesn't have any notes. So somehow they've hooked it up to something, been able to pick it up, a speaker.
0: Possibly the record is presuming a lot of background knowledge already held by medical students. That's why it probably doesn't include it in the notes.
2: No, that's probably it. They probably all have, you know, a sort of a brochure or a pamphlet, as you said. Okay, so that's the healthy 16-year-old heart. You ready for, you know, people our age heart?
0: Well, let's listen. I'm intrigued.
2: You will be. You'll love this.
3: Age 72. Musical diastolic murmur of aortic insufficiency with atrial fibrillation.
2: See, something tells me that's not good.
0: Gee, that sounds almost macabre and sinister.
2: A little bit.
0: A pulse before an attack of an alien in the Doctor Who episode.
2: Or perhaps just a heart attack, I don't know. But you know what that reminds me of a little bit? You know when you've got a next-door neighbour, you know all about this, and the next-door neighbour plays awful music, you know, the kind of stuff the kids listen to, and all you can hear is the bass line.
0: Oh, the doof-doof.
2: Yeah, yeah, doof-doof. Yeah.
3: With atrial fibrillation.
2: Here it is. Doesn't it remind you of your next-door neighbour when they play music too loud and they got a horrible doof-doof taste in music?
0: A softer version of that, I guess. I can picture that happening, especially when I walk along the street and there's a car approaching, and you can tell that sort of music is going to come by you. It's an intriguing record, really.
2: Do you like it?
0: I think it's frightening, in a way. You mentioned a 72-year-old, so it's about 9 years off my age.
2: Nine from mine.
0: 63 this year.
2: Yeah, there you go. Oh, well, you were 63 from 63 too. I didn't know that.
0: Yeah, well, I'll be 63 this year. I'm 60, technically 62 at the moment.
2: Yeah, but 63 from 63, same as me.
0: Yeah, so

0: Yes, it's an intriguing album.
1: I thought you'd like that.
0: I guess there is such a marked contrast between the 16-year-old and the 72-year-old that was presented there.
1: Mm. I've got something else I want to tell you about. I've had an epiphany. Can you hang on a sec?
0: Indeed.
1: Right, 13-3.
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2: When you need to know. 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
1: 10-3. Nicholas, before I tell you about this epiphany I had, do you want to find out which names people hate?
0: Names? That's an intriguing subject. Names people hate.
1: Yeah, they did.
0: It's very subjective because people associate feelings of hatred towards particular individuals and therefore perhaps particular names attached to those individuals.
1: I think that was basically the genesis of it. 2,000 people were asked. These are 2,000 Americans, by the way, which explains why the name Chad came in second. But I've got to be honest, I think if I ever met a Chad, I'd also probably have preconceived ideas of the kind of personality Chad would probably have. Do you know any Chads?
0: No, I don't. No, actually. Okay. Yeah.
1: Karen.
0: What's that short for? I'm sure it's short for something. Chadwick?
1: I have no idea. But Karen came in first, incidentally, based on probably.
0: That's really cruel. That's really unkind.
1: Damien's in there. Donald, also on the list. John, Michael and James, these are all names that people don't like. Lisa and Natalie. Here's a curious one, though. People also have issues with the name Sapling.
0: Sapling?
1: S-A-P-L-I-N-G. I mean,
0: isn't that something to do with botany?
1: a small tree, surely.
0: Yeah, sure. Is that a name for somebody? I've never heard of it being used as a name for somebody.
1: No, and nor would you ever want to. I'd have preconceived issues with somebody called Sapling as well. Yeah. And their parents, probably.
0: Yeah, but I think it's unfair that the name Karen has been more or less unofficially established as a synonym for a whinger.
1: Mm.
0: You know, that's really unfair on all those Karens out there.
1: Could I quickly give you the epiphany? I was talking to Sam last night about people that, when you leave a business or when you leave work, people that you spend more time with than you do with your family, after you've left, you never stay in contact with them. You never stay in touch with people. And we put on a ceiling on this too. Unless you went out with that person at least half a dozen times to a non-work-related event, then you have no business keeping in touch with them.
0: Yeah, I guess that's true, yeah. Unless you've had some sort of official contact with the individual outside the environment of the workplace itself and established a kind of rapport, then why would you then otherwise contact them after you've left the company?
1: Exactly my point. So, with that in mind, I'm giving up Facebook.
0: Ah, I see. Because Facebook is so intrusive, is it?
1: Under the premise of, well, I don't keep in touch with any of these people on a day-to-day basis. If I did, I'd ring them up on the phone. So why am I sitting there scrolling through people that I have no interest in their lives, liking their post in the hope that they'll like mine back, but to achieve what? And I suddenly realised, all of these people on my Facebook, Instagram's different because you can use that as a promotional tool for the show. But I just realised that there's all these people who primarily are people that you've met along your journey in life, that you've worked with. Not many of them are actually your friends. And so I figured out of maybe 3,000 people on Facebook, probably two of them are my friends and neither of them are actually on Facebook.
0: All right, so you're talking here about, say, perhaps former work colleagues during your FM radio days?
1: It's just former people, you know, work colleagues. Primarily work colleagues. And I thought, why? I have no intention or desire to stay in touch with any of these people. So why have I kept this thing that's using up way too much of my time? So I'm going to let you know how I go a week down the track, whether or not I'm having any sort of, you know, post-Facebook depression.
0: It's an intriguing thought because I've never been linked to any of these systems. To think of individuals just suddenly popping, messages from these individuals suddenly popping up and taking up so much of your time,
1: yes.
0: That would drive me crazy.
1: What a complete and utter waste of time Facebook is. This is the stating the bleeding obvious, but I think it's time that, you know, we all got rid of Facebook.
0: I think it's possibly a reflection of modern day malaise, if you like to look at it that way. But
1: incidentally, Scottish Graham, who's Scottish, just said we're on Facebook. Yeah, my point exactly. Sorry, carry on.
0: Oh, just a revelation here. I was listening to the radio. I can't remember whether it was 2MBS, the community station, or a program on the ABC, because I flick between the two. But there's an intriguing album out of a Japanese-based string quartet.
1: Okay.
0: And they do brilliant versions of the famous Miles Davis record.
1: Oh, I've heard of that. Let me look that up. I'm going to have to get to the news. Sorry to cut you short, but Graham, who's Scottish, is in the other studio. Can I just say that you missed Prue McSween on her first segment this evening, and she was asking about you and wanted to know why you hadn't called in.
0: I'm so sorry that I did miss it, but I'm looking forward to going into the library and listening to a podcast of the program so that I can listen to it post-production, so to speak.
1: You'll get it that way. Oh, Nicholas, I've got to go, mate. Talk to you later in the week. News at 3 coming up.
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4: 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I have to tell you this really funny story, by the way, that has to do with music news.
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5: Hello, I'm Chelsea Bowden. The opposition argues One Nation's superannuation proposal is all headline and no detail. The minor party believes workers should be able to reduce their compulsory super contributions by 3%. One Nation says people who are doing it tough can use the extra money to pay rent or a mortgage, but Liberal Senator Jane Hume says the policy doesn't appear to be thought through.
6: This is, at this stage, not much more than a headline. I'd like to understand how it will work. And there are lots of questions that haven't been answered here. It sounds like a headline without any substance to me.
5: The Albanese government maintains its stronger social media laws will send a stronger message to the tech giants to follow the rules. Platforms would be fined around $100 million as part of the proposed duty of care legislation. Social media users would be able to remove themselves from the algorithms which determine content on their feed. Investigators are working to determine what caused a light plane crash south of Brisbane. A 56-year-old man and 23-year-old woman died when their plane went down in Stockley on Monday morning. The aircraft spent less than 15 minutes in the air. Witness LG Kojikaru has told Seven she heard the engine struggling.
7: It was flying directly over our house, quite low, and it was spluttering, so it was clear that there was some engine issues. I saw it bank and went down, and then I heard a bang, and it obviously crashed.
5: More than a million students, parents and teachers in Australia and New Zealand have had personal data stolen in a cyber attack. Online maths education support program MathSpace says the attack was between August the 10th and 27th. It's thought hackers accessed an internal reporting system after a security patch wasn't installed. The peak body representing Australia's university sector is calling for more cost of living relief for students. Universities Australia wants the federal government to introduce concession cards for all domestic university students. And a solo Canadian sailor has been rescued more than 1,000 kilometres off the WA coast. A search and rescue operation was triggered when he didn't make two scheduled calls to his family while sailing from Darwin to Christmas Island. He was found on his half-submerged catamaran and winched to safety. Dan Gillis from the Australian Maritime Safety Authority says a Navy refuelling ship supported the rescue.
8: They were able to deploy a rescue helicopter, which winched the sailor to safety and then recovered him to the HMAS Supply. We believe he's in good condition with no serious medical issues.
9: For Canberra's best coverage of the NRL, join the Continuous Call team every Saturday and Sunday from 1 p.m. Now a sports update on 2CC.
5: Callum Mills' finals campaign has come to an abrupt end after scans confirmed the Sydney captain has torn his ACL. The Cowboys have confirmed they will challenge the grade 2 high tackle charge laid on co-captain Reuben Cotter. He'll face the NRL judiciary in a bid to line up against the Sharks in Saturday's elimination final. Marnus Labuschagne has retained his place in Australia's test squad for next month's tour of South Africa. Chairman of Selectors George Bailey says he has faith in the struggling batsman.
10: Not shying away from the fact that we'd like some more runs from Marn, that's clear. But we're also confident that he can still make a positive contribution to that squad.
5: And the Australian Opals have gone down to Belgium by 12 points at the Women's Basketball World Cup.
3: 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Canberra's cold. Your house doesn't have to be.
11: After an overnight low of 3 degrees, today's going to be a sunny day and going for a top of 18. Wednesday, partly cloudy and a top of 16 degrees. Thursday, a mostly sunny day and a top of 18. On Friday, another sunny day, 21 degrees.
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1: 7 minutes past three. Hello, Doretta. How are you this morning? Phil, through Facebook 5 years ago, I found out that I've got 13 siblings in Africa that I didn't know existed. Five of them are now my friends on Facebook. I agree with the sometimes Facebook would be a great tool, Doretta, but I was just, as I mentioned to Nicholas, just going through it and I thought, why am I keeping in contact with people that really I have absolutely nothing in common with? Perhaps I worked with them at once upon a time and we exchanged Facebook details, but I thought, why not? Time to sort of make that big jump away from Facebook. I don't know, I might miss it in a couple of days. Before I get to Russell Setright, incidentally, and I've got music news coming up, I've got a great song this morning for music news. I'm definitely going to stand by it, and the song will definitely, I think, be a winner. But let me get to that in just a sec. In music news, this is really interesting. In 2007, they had a study that revealed that rock stars were twice as likely to die early compared to the rest of us. Researchers said the problem was so bad that the industry should be labelled a high-risk profession. And when I saw that, it reminded me of when I moved back to the UK in 2004 and I had to get car insurance for my car. And I found out that my car insurance was higher because of my profession. And I said this to somebody. I said, hang on a second, because I work on the radio, my car insurance is really high. How can that be the case? And it comes back to this study that rock stars were twice as likely to die compared to the rest of us. And so what the car insurers presume, and this is honest to God what they say, the reason why, if you work on the radio, your car insurance is higher than anybody else. Because, honest to God, this is what they say, I might be giving Mick Jagger a lift home after a gig and have an accident and cause the death of Mick Jagger. That was their reason behind it. And they used Mick Jagger as an example. And I felt like saying, look, the chances of me giving Mick Jagger a lift home after a concert, you know, I'd pay $1 million in car insurance just to, in case that happened. That was their reason why. And that was the person they used as an example, Mick Jagger. And that was in 2004. That was something that went back to like the 80s or 70s and is still in play today. Isn't that something?
0: And now, health and well-being with our resident naturopath, Russell Setright.
1: Hello, Russell. How are you?
2: I'm going very well. Phil, and yourself?
1: I'm okay. Last week we talked about thinking that you might be having a heart attack when it might just be something like heartburn or GERD or even a bit of IBS. What's the difference?
2: The IBS, irritable colon syndrome or bowel syndrome, is down low and it's the bowel gets upset, it's not digesting properly, it can be a bit inflamed and it gives you a lot of pain, you might get diarrhea, a lot of wind, and a lot of people suffer from that. It's quite often triggered by not eating the right foods, not having enough water-soluble fibres in the diet, and too much alcohol. Those things can trigger that, and some certain foods in some people have an effect, and others it doesn't cause anything. So you've got to find your trigger points. Then we go to reflux, which I think is probably one of the most common types of problems that people get with digestion. That sometimes they call it just heartburn, or they call it reflux. And that can lead to other problems where actually the acid in the stomach coming up can damage the esophagus, and you can end up with the Barrett's esophagus, which can lead in some cases to developing cancer. So it's something that you should take seriously, and there's a lot that you can do naturally to help.
1: Heartburn then is different to the symptoms of IBS, is that right?
2: Yes, absolutely. Heartburn, you feel up the top. You might feel like when you swallow, it gets a bit burny. And that's why they get the name heartburn. That acid from the stomach comes up, it actually can burn, where you feel a burning sensation, and that's where it got the name heartburn. But you still can have reflux without the burn. And some people go, oh, look, no, I never get that burn. I haven't got a problem. But they do have problems because the reflux is what they call silent reflux. It still can cause damage. It can get into the lungs and cause serious damage, but it's it doesn't seem to have that burning sensation. So there's some tricks that you need to do first, and there's some dietary changes that can help both reflux and heartburn, but probably not going to make a difference with IBS, so we'll treat that a bit differently. But the reflux and heartburn, first of all, is don't overeat at night time and leave at least 3 hours after your meal before you lie down. That's rule number one. Rule number two is don't smoke, of course, and cut back on alcohol, because that dilates the vessels and also can cause the sphincter valve, the little valve between the stomach and the esophagus, to become a little bit slack, and so you can get the acid rise up. So the third thing to do is elevate the bed, not just put extra pillows in, but elevate the bed to the height of about a brick under the head side of the bed, so not the feet, the head of the bed, and that gives you a bit of angle, and that's been proven to make a big difference.
1: And what about people that think that they may be getting a heart attack, but it's something like heartburn? Because the symptoms can feel a bit similar, can't they?
2: Very much so. So if you've got a pain in the chest and it lasts for over 5 minutes and you think it's heartburn, give Triple O a ring and say, look, I've got this pain that's come on, it's in the chest. They'll ask a bit more, is it pressing, you're finding it difficult breathing? And usually they'll send an ambulance and take you to hospital. If you're getting that pain that's just driving, can be a bit risky. If it is a heart attack, the last thing you want to do is collapse while you're driving the car. So do ring Triple O, take it seriously. And if you get to hospital and they say, guess what, it was just bad heartburn, that's good news in that it's not a heart attack. It's also good news, you know, that you've got to treat the heartburn.
1: Better to be safe than sorry. What about GERD, G-E-R-D? What's that, Russell?
2: Okay, well, this is the same type of thing that you're getting that's causing the problem associated with what we just talked about. It stands for gastroesophageal reflux disease. And it's a lot of people just say, look, I get a bit of irritation in the throat. Sometimes it's a coughing, belching a lot, burping a lot. And it's, again, consistent acid reflux can cause that. So smaller meals is very important. The other thing, which is a common cause, is hiatus hernia. So if you've got a hiatus hernia, that puts pressure on the stomach in that area, and that can lead to a reflux, and that could lead to GERD, and therefore it needs to be treated. Some of the herbs that are beneficial for that are slippery elm. That's a sticky mucilage that coats the esophagus and helps protect it from that acid. Marshmallow root is another one that's good. Now, when you're talking about, we jump off that and we go down to irritable bowel, then the probiotics and peppermint oil, and in fact you can get enteric coated peppermint oil from your pharmacy, and that's been shown to actually help as well. But it doesn't help with the reflux, but it certainly helps with the irritable bowel syndrome.
1: This is all to do with the healthy microbiome, isn't it?
2: That's exactly right. And that's why when we get down there, we mention the pre and probiotics, which you can buy. And I find them very, very useful, very helpful. There's some evidence that they may help a little bit with reflux as well, but that's not very strong. But the main thing is they're good for the digestive system, particularly good for the bowel to promote that good bacteria, which is also good for many other things. We're just talking about two diseases, but that bacteria is responsible for communication right around the body and helping promote good health in other organs as well. So, and fibre is very important for those, because that is the bacteria's food. And if you've got a fibre-free diet, such as a carnivorous diet, for instance, then you'd be battling to get those good probiotics working properly because they haven't got any food they can eat. So fibre is important, and you get that from whole grains, but leafy vegetables are good as well, and taking the supplements can be a benefit as well. They actually make antibiotics themselves that can help control bad bacteria in the digestive system. So keeping the digestive system healthy with the biome, and we've got billions of these living inside us, so we're a bit like a galaxy with millions and of other little entities doing good and helping us with our that breaking down food, making antibiotics, and also processing minerals and vitamins. So yes, it's a garden that we need to look after. So proper food is going to nourish that garden and keep it healthy. Incorrect and bad foods is going to promote the ones that aren't healthy and unfortunately can grow. Candida albicans is very a common one where you start to get disease or pathogenic microbes living there and the balance gets out of whack. So if you keep the balance going with the good guys, they'll keep the others under control.
1: And there's been a lot of research lately into the brain-gut relationship, and that has also to do with inflammation and things like autoimmune diseases, I believe.
2: Exactly. It's hard to think that something in your gut, this little microbe gets onto a telephone and rings your brain up and says, oh, how are you going up there? Do you need any more vitamin B12? Look, I'm just having a bit of problems processing that. Can you tell the boss that you can eat a bit more fibre and we can eat some more and be a little bit more healthy and help you out a bit more? And they help with the chemicals that are used to help with depression. Now, we're not talking about taking this is going to solve depression. People with depression need medical help and counselling, and if people are suffering, the help is available over the phone. You can, Lifeline is just one that can help with those type of conditions. But the healthy gut is now, and I remember teaching this many, many years ago to doctors when I was with the pharmaceutical industry, because they weren't taught any nutrition at all. And it was very hard to get across that diseases require different lots of nutrition and different microbes. And it was a hard one to get across to people, but we eventually got it. And of course, now it's becoming a bit mainstream, but it's still not in the curriculum at university. Which is, it will be, but then again, what do we do? Stick another year on it?
1: Fascinating stuff, Russell. Always good to talk to you. Thanks so much, mate.
2: 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And everyone, take it easy this morning. We just had that big storm go through a couple of days ago, so watch out when you're driving around for fallen trees.
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1: 3:23. Hello, Ruth. Talking about names that we don't like. Ruth said the names I don't like are Angus and Eugenie. Is it Eugene or Eugenie? I dream of Eugenie. Thank you, Ruth. Also, on my phone, I had a couple of texts that came through. Moffy, my mate from Moffs Harbour, has given me a song that I should play in Music News, which I won't because I've got one. But The Foundations, Baby Now That I Found You. And my mate Lucy, music guru extraordinaire from the Ben Ford and Breakfast Show, has said you're going to play a Radiohead song because they are touring Australia, one of her all-time favourite bands. Yeah, I saw that. Like to play a Radiohead song, but not at the moment because I've got one coming up in just a sec that I think is going to be good for Music News as well. 3:23. By the way, scientists have found the world's fastest spider and it can outrun a jogger. Guess whereabouts in the world they found the world's fastest spider? Well, I can tell you.
11: In the dense undergrowth and residential corners of Australia, a familiar resident has just revealed a hidden capability that changes everything we knew about arachnid physics.
1: Yep. What is it?
11: This isn't about venom or size. It is about raw, unfiltered acceleration. This spider lives close to the ground. It has 8 legs. And it can disappear before the human eye has fully registered its movement.
1: I'm seeing videos of spiders, by the way. Don't
11: the brown worry. Huntsman has officially claimed the crown as nature's newest speed demon.
1: Right, okay, hang on a second. That's in Australia. So, it's non-aggressive. It's well known for hunting delicious insects. The Australian huntsman spider is now the fastest spider on the planet. And, of course, it lives in your house. The Heterodopeda junglan, which is native to Queensland, has an astonishing speed of 3.59 metres per second, or 8 miles per hour. Considering the human being jogs up to 5 to 6 miles an hour, that means if you're running away from this spider, it's going to catch you. And what it does to you when it gets you, ain't even worth thinking about. So what happened was the researchers gathered some live specimens from around the world. They had an Olympic sprint race for spiders. Wow, I would like to have been betting on that. But they found that some, like, for example, the tarantula, and the laziest of the bunch, they actually needed a blast of compressed air to even get them to move. Well, they don't have to. If you look that scary and that hairy, you don't need to be chasing anything. Everything will run away anyway. Overall, spiders with the longer legs were faster than those with the skinny legs. So ground-hunting spiders always outperformed web-building spiders. So this is very interesting to know that now, the Queensland huntsman has dethroned the Moroccan flick-flack spider, which really doesn't kind of run, it more tumbles like an old tumbleweed. But nonetheless, you'll be very happy to know, especially if you're living in Queensland, especially with summer coming, that there'll be a gigantic huntsman somewhere in your house, probably under the bed or under the visor in the car when you pull it down one morning and it'll plop onto your lap. Don't forget, you're never more than 10 feet away from a spider at any stage, we found out. Forget outrunning it. Not a chance. It's got you covered. In your house in Queensland, there will be no escape from the spider. Just thought I'd throw that out there now. How are you, Emmanuel?
12: Oh, good, thanks, yeah. Just to tell you, I actually got bitten by a huntsman.
1: Is that right? I didn't think they bit.
12: I'm not kidding. Yeah, about 10 years ago, I put... So, people, don't ever put your hand in the hollow of a tree. And what happened is I did, and I felt something... well, I felt my hand being attacked or bitten. Mm. I went, ow! And what was it? And a huge huntsman... came out. I kid you not, it was about 3 inches wide.
1: Wow.
12: And I went, what the hell? Jeez.
1: Mm, mm.
12: And I'm lucky, but this is in Sydney.
1: Yep.
12: Hurstville, Benshurst.
1: Wow.
12: So it's not like Queensland up north, or, you know, 5,000 kilometres away or something. It's in Sydney.
1: Right there next to you. Yeah, right there in your garden.
12: Yeah, well, the guy next door, you're going to love this, what I'm about to tell you. We used to have regular holes in the ground.
1: Yep.
12: And I said to him, yeah, I see those holes all the time in my ground. He goes, you know what they are? I said, no, what are they? He goes, they're funnel web.
1: Oh,
12: I said, you
1: crazy.
12: Are kidding, aren't you?
1: Wow.
12: And sure enough, they were. And ever guess what he did? He poured... kerosene or something like that down each hole.
1: Crikey.
12: he got rid of his funnel web. Now, funnel web, hello.
1: Yeah, upset
12: you're,
1: it.
12: You're on a different planet to a huntsman. A huntsman will give you a little bite and you'll regret it. It may come up as a red thing, but not a funnel web.
1: Mm.
12: Wow.
1: No, that's exactly right. And when I was a kid and I lived in Port Hedland, they used to have redbacks living under the fences, and you would see them everywhere, and the little white eggs that they have, which are kind of almost look like little furry cotton wool buds. And the colour of the back of the redback, the stripe itself, is enough to freak you out. And they can hurt you too.
12: Oh, yeah, I've had them also in the back. No, I know. Well, so you had huntsmen. I had a plethora of spiders, but I don't believe in killing them. Sorry, I think that you should leave spiders alone.
1: Mm.
12: Not go around poisoning them and squashing them. Even that one that bit me, I left it alone. Now, I know you're going to say, what?
1: No,
12: what?
1: You're absolutely right. No, well, I've tried to, you know, the worst thing you can do, and they're not going to hurt you, but, you know, that doesn't make any difference when they're that big. It's big as your hand in your house.
12: Yeah.
1: You know, it's all well and good to say it's not going to hurt you. It's going to hurt me knowing it's there. But if you've ever been in an epic battle with a huntsman, you know that they don't give up easily. And they're vengeful too, and they they're not going to go without leaving, you know, taking you with them.
12: You know, the interesting thing I watch on movies is that animals will come and stalk you. What a load of nonsense! An animal will run away. Even I've seen that one where the green snake in Africa. It actually never wants to chase you. It actually goes the other way to try to climb up a tree. But Hollywood wants to depict it that the spiders want to come and chase you.
1: And we've all seen the movie Arachnophobia. Let me tell you a quick story, Emmanuel. I was living on the Gold Coast and I was had some friends over. I was cooking dinner. I was wearing a T-shirt with a waistcoat. There's an important reason why I'm telling you that. And sitting in the corner behind me was a huntsman spider. And so I've let go with a can of Bagon, and I'm like, shh, you know, thing is completely covered in white. Okay. And so I thought, right, that's the end. I mean, you know, and it's cruel. I shouldn't have done it, but you know, it was him or me. So I completely covered this huntsman spider in white sort of, you know, like spray. I've turned my back and I'm starting to cook. Okay. Cooking away, nothing much going on.
12: Yeah.
1: And then I turned around to my friends and I went over to bring them some food. And they went, no, go away, go away. And I said, what? And they said, no, get away. And so I'd completely freaked out and I ran outside of the door and I whipped off this waistcoat that I was wearing and threw it on the ground, and this huntsman, still covered in white foam, crawled off. Do you know what happened?
12: What? Tell me.
1: In its dying breath, right?
12: Yes.
1: It crawled across the floor about 10 to 15 feet.
12: Yeah.
1: up my leg and was sitting in the middle of my back. And I don't know what its intentions were. But it wasn't going to go out. It wasn't going to go out without taking me with it. And I didn't know this. And so they're telling me, don't come anywhere near me. You've got this gigantic huntsman spider
12: on your back.
1: On my back. It must have been sitting there for about 20 minutes. What its intentions were, I have absolutely no idea. But I'll tell you, I can live to tell the tale, but only just, my friend.
12: that was a great story.
1: It's a true story. But, as true as I'm living
12: here.
1: Wow,
12: that's amazing. Hey, before I let you go,
1: please.
12: You know, you said you were talking about names that are like you don't want to repeat or become annoying.
1: Yep.
12: Can I just say this? Now, I'm not being rude, but the name Ennis, E-N-N-I-S, I find it too close to your private part. And that is a name. No, sorry. You know, like the guy Michael Ennis?
1: I've never thought about it, but now, from now on, you're absolutely right.
12: Because, I mean, when I hear his name, Michael Ennis, and if you pronounce it wrongly, that I hear all the time, Americans talk wrongly. New Zealanders, they've got a funny way of saying six. It's always the same. Sex. Sorry?
1: Ennis the Menace. Well, I hear you, my friend. Well, listen, it's been great, Emmanuel, sharing spider stories with you, only because there's half a dozen people have just sent me texts going, thanks a lot.
12: Look, hello, do not kill any spiders, even the redback. And that funnel web, I never killed one. And admittedly, they're aggressive. I'm serious. That funnel web is an aggressive spider.
1: Mm.
12: You know, they rear up like that. I kid you not. But don't kill them. I reckon, look, I'm not an animal lover. If a dog came at me and was going to bite me, I'd kick it in the bloody head. Stop that. Or a cat came at me, I'd hit it with a bat.
1: No, don't kick a cat. Whatever you do, I'm going to have to cut you off there. I'll get complaints. Good on you, Emmanuel. Justine, are you back from Melbourne?
13: Yes, and I'm depressed.
1: Well, you were on holiday in Noosa. You rubbed everybody's nose in it and made us all feel like we weren't worthy. Now you're back in dirty, crummy old Melbourne where it's cold and wet.
13: That's
1: true. At least you can go to the gym, though. How's the boxing going to go this week? You're going to have to really pick up your game.
13: No, I boxed yesterday. I've got a really good story for you, but I boxed yesterday at just after 5 a.m.
1: Yep.
13: Because I wake up early and my boys go to work at 4:30. So I was in the ring. Oh, have we decided is it a ring or a rink? What do I fight in? A ring. A ring.
1: A ring. Yeah.
13: A ring.
1: Yeah, so the squared circle.
13: And there was only three of us yesterday because it sort of officially opens at 6. But no, I boxed well. My teacher said for someone that's been away for 10 days, but I walked about 10,000 to 15,000 steps every day.
1: Well done. Well done. Well, don't forget, by the way, as I told you, Ryan Garcia and Connor Benn this weekend, and I think Jai Opetaia, the Australian fighter, is on the undercard too. So,
13: and Katie, did you watch?
1: Yeah,
13: Katie,
1: I did. What a brilliant performance! She's good.
13: She's my pin-up girl. You know, I've sent her a little message, and she sent me like a little Aussie flag back or something. She's cute.
1: Yeah, she did really well. Well, I'm glad you're back. I'm sorry that you're back in Melbourne. Can you give me a call tomorrow morning and we'll discuss more boxing?
13: And I'll share my funny story. I've got a very funny story. Not as funny as the spider attacking you. I've got a plane flying back in Virgin on Saturday.
1: Call me tomorrow morning around this time.
13: Okay. Well, might be a bit later.
1: Okay.
13: Between 3 to 4.
1: It's a date.
13: See you later, mate.
1: Talk to you later. Thanks, Justine. Susan says, Phil, holes in the ground a lot of the times are wolf spiders. I don't like spider talk this time of the morning. I'm sorry, don't blame me. It's Emmanuel's fault. 24 to 4, I have what I consider to be an excellent song to play you next in music news.
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1: Coming up to 20 to 4. 0460 873. 873 is the text number. 131 873 is the phone number. Today is September the 9th. Just had to double check that. No, it's September the 8th. Sorry, beg your pardon. Today is September the 8th. And so here is your music news for previous September the 8th in history. For example, on this day in 1994, Michael Jackson and Lisa Marie Presley made their first public appearance as a married couple at the MTV Video Music Awards, because nobody actually believed that Michael Jackson and Elvis Presley's daughter were getting married. Surely that can't be the truth.
22: Well, here in New York, all eyes and camera lenses are on Trump Tower tonight. There are reports Michael Jackson has moved into the famous address with Lisa Marie Presley. News 4's Bill Boggs is there now. What do you know, Bill?
23: Well, Jane, I'll tell you exactly what I know. I know I'm in front of Trump Tower, and I know this may be or may not be the summertime residence of Mr. and Mrs. Michael Jackson. They may be moving in at this very moment. I do know this all day long. World news organizations, tabloids, and fans, like you see here, have been staring at Trump Tower, just looking at it, wondering if this incredible story could be true.
24: It's a great acknowledgement.
25: 26-year-old Lisa Marie Presley, mother of two and the daughter of Elvis Presley, the king of rock and roll. Married to Michael Jackson?
1: We all thought the same thing when it happened. It was just like an April Fool's Day joke. I don't think a lot of us knew that they were dating. I remember 1994 on the radio when that news broke and we were going, hang on, what? Lisa Marie Presley married Michael Jackson. Bon Jovi, at least John Bon Jovi, on this day, September 8, 1990, went number one with The Blaze of Glory, a song from the Young Guns soundtrack. On this day, September 8, 1992, Suzanne Vega released her fourth studio album. Here's something you might not know about Suzanne Vega. She was actually the voice that they used to launch MP3, because the inventor of the MP3 said she had the perfect voice. And she was telling me all about that.
2: I was taking my daughter.

In Variety magazine, looking for four insane boys aged 17 to 21 to star in a new TV show. That show was called The Monkees. Well, I nearly played this song.

0: By the way, Mickey, I forget his surname, it was in my head 2 seconds ago. Anyway, one of the original members of the Monkees is touring Australia. We're going to have him on the show. That's coming up. The other song I nearly played was to celebrate the birthday of Ben Orr, otherwise known as Benjamin Orzechowski, who was the lead singer and the bassist for The Cars, along with Rick Ocasek. So to celebrate, I nearly played this Cars song. You can't go on. Mickey Dolenz, thank you, Aussie Frank. Nothing's wrong. We'll talk to him soon on the show. Anyway, back to The Cars. Who's gonna drive you home tonight? And also, I nearly played some Human League as well. On this day in 1986, they released their fifth studio album, Crash. And I spoke to Phil Oakey only the other day from the Human League because they're about to tour. And I was saying, you know, that when they had the synthesizer, that really changed the musical landscape.
1: It wasn't really the synthesizers, because people said that they could perfectly sound like, I don't know, a trumpet or something, which wasn't true. But the fact that they could do a lot of things at once did mean that you could leave musicians out of productions and things. So who knows? Progress comes, and I think you sort of have to live with it.
2: And also, it was a period where stylistically, the look and the feel visually of everything was as important as the sound of the band and how you performed on stage.
1: Yeah, I sort of think that that was the 60s growing up, that I was very, very influenced by my older brothers, and everyone really wanted to look a little tiny bit different.
0: Okay, so what song am I going to play for you? Well, here is the song. On this day, on September 8, 1945, Kelly Groucut, the bass player and the co-lead vocalist of the Electric Light Orchestra, was born. And so I don't even know who this person is in ELO, but I do know an ELO song or two. Susan said, I love Daydream Believer. Well, I hope I've done well with the song of the morning, because this is fantastic to celebrate Kelly, the bass player and the co-vocalist of the Electric Light Orchestra. Here's a song I haven't played in ages. Hope you like it. Telephone Line.

0: Electric Light Orchestra. Even though I kind of slurred my way through that, I'll try it again. Love the Electric Light Orchestra. Never got the chance to see them. It would have been amazing. I think they tour under two different names now. I don't think that the original lead singer is still with the band because he hasn't been well, has he? Might not even be with us anymore. Would love to have seen ELO live in concert. Hope you like the song. 11 to 4.
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1: When you need to know, Canberra's news leader is 2CC.
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0: 7 minutes to four. Oh, good. Good reception for the ELO song. Thank you, William. Great song. Love that. Love a bit of ELO, Supertramp. And also, whenever I hear that song, Phil, I see Steve Buscemi putting lipstick on when I hear it. I don't get the reference. And it's obviously not from Fargo. Kind of weird looking guy, but I don't know what the reference was. Please let me know, because I'm trying to get that, you know, I'd like to get the zeitgeist there. Wayne said, yep, ELO, 10 out of 10. Good. I'm glad you like that. Ripper song, says Justine, reminds me of my big sister in the bathroom before school too. And also she mentioned, have you heard that new song from Madonna? I did. I had to listen to it on the weekend when I was listening to, funnily enough, Double J when I was driving around. And I thought, well, that's pretty good. Hello, Mick. ELO, great songs. I think the reformed band stopped in 2024 after 10 years. I'd still go and see the cover band, though, incidentally. Did I get to everybody? Gabes, ELO. That was my ringtone was Evil Woman. So that's a 10 out of 10 for that one. Appreciate that. And also Susan liked that one too. Donald Trump's not happy with Canada. He's just tweeted, no more selling Bombardier in the United States. Their products aren't good enough. Over 50% of their revenue comes from the United States. And they live off of American buyers, American companies, American airports and American service. So he is not happy with Canada. Or Bombardier, as it turns out. Also, Donald Trump has Jared Kushner and Steve Witkoff at the moment on a diplomatic mission to Kyiv.
9: One thing Steve and I really thought would be productive is to go back to the trilateral format, which we were able to do about 6 months ago, and we've spoken with both parties, and so hopefully we'll have progress on that very soon. I think that's important to talk about the big issues, obviously, but also some of the de-escalatory issues that could be done as well. When we did the trilateral, actually, Steve and I enjoyed it much more because we had everyone talking with each other, and instead of us having to argue the Russian position to the Ukrainians and the Ukrainians' position to the Russians, everyone was speaking, in Russian to each other and really discussing these issues in a very, actually, friendly manner, all in Russian. And I think that was productive. So we're hoping to get back there.
0: Jared Kushner there talking about himself and Steve Witkoff going to Kyiv. And tomorrow morning we'll try and break down what Putin's intentions are with NATO, with a professor with whose expertise is Russia and also NATO. So that's tomorrow morning. One more for you. Chaos is an Amazon plane overshot the runway at Miami International Airport.
13: A cargo plane flying for Amazon crashed right after landing here at the Miami International Airport as it was coming from San Juan, Puerto Rico. We have learned from responders that the plane struck several vehicles, causing fire, heavy flames, and smoke. That also caused for an instituted ground stop in the airport. We have now confirmation from authorities. 5 people have died and 5 are injured, 3 of which are in critical condition, and 2 have been sent to local hospitals. Amazon, on the other hand, says that it is working closely with local authorities and still gathering all information, while the FAA and Miami-Dade Fire Rescue here says that it could take several days for this investigation.
0: That update from yesterday from the Miami International Airport. Okay, more news coming up than the front page of the papers.
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0: Let's get to the news update at 4, then we'll have a look at the front page of the papers.
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19: Hello, I'm Chelsea Bowden. The Greens say social media users should decide if they want algorithms to decide what is delivered to their feed. The opt-in measure is being considered by the federal government as part of enhanced tech laws. Companies which breach the rules would also be fined more than $100 million. Green Senator Sarah Hanson-Young says the platforms need to be held to account.
20: Big tech will always try to manipulate users' information, data and settings. Without a genuine opt-in that puts the user in control right from the beginning, anything less than that will be a failure.
19: A peak body for super members is slamming One Nation's approach to superannuation. The minor party would allow people to access a quarter of their super each pay if elected. Super members' council, Misha Schubert, says it's a terrible idea.
21: That would make Australians dramatically poorer by retirement. It would lose you those a big chunk of those compounding investment returns. It would push more people then onto the age pension, and that would mean a greater bill for taxpayers, and it risks pushing interest rates even higher.
19: Investigators are working to determine what caused a light plane crash south of Brisbane. The aircraft spent less than 15 minutes in the air before coming down in a field in Stockley yesterday morning. The occupants, a 56-year-old man and 23-year-old woman, were both killed. Witnesses say they saw the aircraft struggling overhead before crashing and bursting into flames. The New South Wales opposition says new laws to crack down on organised crime are an admission the government has lost control of gang violence. Those planning gang-related murders could face life in jail under new legislation. Two people were killed in cases of mistaken identity last week. Opposition leader Kelly Sloan says there is a crime crisis in Sydney.
22: It absolutely needs to stop, and it's not stopping on Labor's watch, no matter how many new laws they're introducing. Trying to look tough on crime, but getting nothing done. And all the while, people in Sydney's suburbs are unsafe.
19: The Victorian government has announced it will pass controversial work-from-home laws this week. It follows significant backlash from the business community to the draft legislation, but Premier Ben Carroll says amendments have been made. And users of online learning platform MathSpace are advised to change their password and watch for unusual activity after personal data was stolen in a cyber attack. The platform confirming student email addresses and user IDs were breached, but results were not accessed.
12: For Canberra's best coverage of the NRL, join the Continuous Call team every Saturday and Sunday from 1 p.m. Now a sports update on 2CC.
19: Geelong's Mark Blitzarv says his side are full of belief heading into their semi-final against Fremantle in Perth this week. He says they're excited to test themselves against the competition's strongest team.
23: They're more dangerous if they're on the ropes, I think. They'll be swinging, so we're expecting their best. They'll have a great crowd behind them, and they've been very good this whole year and been able to bounce back. So, I'd say they just reset, go again, and it'll be on.
19: Australian selectors have stuck with struggling number three, Marnus Labuschagne, for next month's test tour of South Africa. And the Australian Opals have missed an automatic place in the Women's Basketball World Cup quarterfinals, losing to Belgium 68-80. They'll now need to win a qualifying final on Wednesday against the loser out of China and Italy to progress to the knockout stages.
1: 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Canberra's cold. Your house doesn't have to be.
3: After an overnight low of 3 degrees, today's going to be a sunny day and going for a top of 18. Wednesday, partly cloudy and a top of 16 degrees. Thursday, a mostly sunny day and a top of 18. On Friday, another sunny day, 21 degrees.
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0: Well, here we are. 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

0: on 2GB, 4BC and network stations. 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
1: We're going to go somewhere in just a moment to give you a sport that you've probably never heard of, but you would have tried. I'll let you know about that in a sec. 4:07. But first, let's have a look at the front page of the newspapers, starting off with The Australian. The climate change and energy minister, Chris Bowen, has declared he wants to spearhead Australia's green power revolution for the third term and committed Anthony Albanese to attending his first COP as Prime Minister, cementing Mr. Bowen's policies at the heart of Labor's 2028 election campaign. Well, let's hope he's got a nice hotel room for the Prime Minister, as paid by you and me. Front page of the Daily Telegraph, a teenage gangster at the centre of Sydney's ferocious underworld war has been charged 94 times and never convicted. It comes as the furious police vented over the way the court system has treated young, hardened criminals, and Premier Chris Minns has vowed new laws to stop the violence. 24 times, never convicted. How about that? Financial Review. The Australian Taxation Office has unveiled a contentious new rule to tax United States digital giants, including Amazon, Google and Netflix, potentially billions of dollars extra on their cloud computing and streaming services, escalating a dispute with the Trump administration. That's your Financial Review. Front page of The Age has this. Premier Ben Carroll's promised reforms to give the state's peak anti-corruption body greater reach and powers are at risk of collapse following a proposed last-minute change that would prevent IBAC from investigating some allegations relating to Victoria's big build sites. It's Your Age. Pauline Hanson with the Bank of Pauline is the front page of the Sydney Morning Herald. Incidentally, Pauline Hanson wins the I'm on the front page of every newspaper competition this morning, including on the front page of the Sydney Morning Herald. And the story is One Nation publicly reported racking up to $400,000 in debts to its leader and financial backer, Pauline Hanson, over the past decade, without corresponding records to show she'd lent the money in the first place. A tally of known payments by Hanson, plus the debt figures, suggests the party founder has offered loans totaling nearly $1 million since her campaign to re-enter Parliament in 2016. Let's go to the Herald Sun. Couple of stories for you. City sports lovers are out catching spring fever in Melbourne. Friday's historic NFL clash at the MCG, that kicked off a six-month-long sporting extravaganza that will include the AFL finals, the spring racing carnival, Boxing Day test, Australian Open, the golf, the tennis, the F1 Grand Prix, just to rub every other state's nose in it by saying, look what we've got. Yeah, but you don't have the Sydney to Hobart, do you? The other story on the front page of the Herald Sun, leading constitutional lawyers have warned Victoria's work-from-home laws are all but certain to be thrown out by the High Court if they become legislation. The new legal analysis came as the Premier Ben Carroll declared the laws would pass Parliament. Let's go to the Courier-Mail. Keep the trophy in Queensland. Dolphins and Cowboys vow to fight for the state. And the other story is Brisbane 2032 will have contingency plans for Olympic and Paralympic rowing if rain floods the Fitzroy River during the Games. The contingency plan comes after athletes around the world and the peak body raise concerns about Rockhampton's suitability. Didn't we talk about that earlier on this year? I think we did. About the possibility of being worried about crocodiles, if I remember rightly. Also, a couple of stories for you in the Adelaide Advertiser to round off the front page of the papers. Fat jabs for killer cook is the Advertiser's headline. Triple murderer and infamous mushroom cook Erin Patterson is receiving taxpayer-funded Ozempic as she serves life behind bars. And the other thing on the front page of the Adelaide Advertiser is this. A push to appoint an independent watchdog to oversee internal South Australia police investigations should bypass top cop Grant Stevens because he would simply disregard it. a coronial inquest has heard. So there you go. It's front page of all the newspapers there. Although I mentioned Pauline Hanson, she's not on the cover of the Adelaide Advertiser. So they missed a treat there. All right, that's the update at 12 past four. After this, you've done it. If you haven't done it, well, you're bloody un-Australian. But did you know you can do it on the international landscape? And there was a competition about it over the weekend. What the hell are you talking about, Phil? Well, I'll tell you after this.
0: Mark Levy. Anthony Albanese taken to task by farmers and their families over the rollout of renewables and the destruction of their prime agricultural land. He was booed and jeered at the Bush summit that was run by the Telegraph. I warned him political spin might work in capital cities or Question Time in the House of Representatives, but it will not fly with the straight-shooting farmers who are being directly affected by the transition to solar panels and wind turbines.
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1: Quarter past four. Well, when I woke up yesterday afternoon, did I have any idea of the enormity of this morning's show? Well, absolutely not. Did I think that I would be speaking to champions about champion stuff? All the way from the land of champions, Scotland. Again, no, I didn't. But I can't believe it. I've got Kyle Matthews on the phone. How are you, Kyle?
10: Oh, hey, Phil. I'm not too bad. Thanks. Just recovering from a fantastic weekend at the World Stone Skimming Championships here at Youthdale.
1: That is exactly the point I was going to make. Who would have believed that you are the Tossmaster, co-organizer of the event, where on the weekend you had rock stars from all over the world taking part in the World Stone Skimming Championships? How did it go?
10: It went fantastically well. It was our biggest championships to date, our most international. We had competitors from over 30 different countries, including your own. And we had a huge battle at the championship quarry here on Easdale Island. Not only this year were the skimmers battling each other, but they were battling with the Hebridean winds that howled through the day, creating really challenging skimming circumstances. And looking at the results, it's notable that they are significantly less distance than last year's. But that did not stop the spectacle nor the drama. And at the end of the day, our adult championships were won by USA's Liam Knight, and our female championship was won by one of your very own, an Abby McDonald.
1: From Australia.
10: From Australia, but I don't want to cause any controversy. She was actually representing New Zealand.
1: Well, we'll take it. No, we do that. Unlike, you know, the Scottish with the English, unless it's Andy Murray winning Wimbledon, there's no acceptance there. Here in Australia, if someone's from New Zealand and they've done well, we, you know, take them as our own. So we're okay with that.
10: Oh, good, good. No, but this is the opposite. So she is Australian, but she won the New Zealand Stone Skimming Championships earlier this year.
1: Again, we'll take that. Yeah, no, we have no problem with that. Yeah, that's no fine. That's no problem. But look, I've got a lot of questions.
10: So you can celebrate.
1: Oh, well, we will celebrate. Trust me, we will do exactly what you probably did afterwards. We might go to the pub and have a drink.
10: Yeah, absolutely. The only bit, the best way to celebrate in the pub on the island was certainly jumping that night. We had an after party with a Kaylee going DJ, and then the after party into the wee small hours.
1: I hope the DJ played the Proclaimers, but that's by the by. Okay, I've got a lot of questions to ask you here. Who supplies the stones, or do they bring their own stones?
10: That's a great question. So you need to know a little bit about the island that I'm speaking to you from, where we hold the championships. So it's Easdale Island. Historically, it was known as the island that roofed the world, because in the 1700s and 1800s, it was extensively quarried for slate, for roofs.
1: Right.
10: Actually, those slates were carried all the way to Sydney. And your oldest buildings, I'm not sure if they still do, but your oldest buildings will at some stage have had Easdale slate on them. And in 1881, a big storm hit the island. A tidal wave went over it, flooded the quarries. Very bad for the slate mining business, wonderful for the stone skimming business, because it left us with what looked like today 7 outdoor international size swimming pools, one of which is the championship quarry, which gives us a very flat, relatively calm water to throw stones on, whilst at the same time, because the island is made of slate and is sitting on the Atlantic coast, getting hit daily by the wild Atlantic waves, our beaches are full of the most perfectly smooth, round stones, almost perfect, almost designed for stone skimming. All of the competitors must use stones of Easdale slate. And the other rule is they must be naturally formed and under 3 inches in diameter. So we check that on the day, we look at the stones, and we make sure they all pass through our measuring device, which is called the Ring of Truth.
1: The Ring of Truth. It seems to me you've left no stone unturned. Pardon me for that. I'm sure there'll be more of those.
10: Absolutely not.
1: Okay, thank you, Graham. Graham, by the way, who's Scottish in the studio next door, he'll be going to represent Australia next year in the championships. He doesn't know it yet. I've just thought of that then. So, okay, what do they have to do? How many times have they got to skim it across the water? What makes a champion for the World Stone Skimming Championships?
10: So very simply, it's all about how far you throw it. So when you get your stones and you come down, when Graham arrives and he gets his number, let's say it's 100, and I call out number 100 all the way from Australia, it's Graham. Yep. He will stand up onto a plinth of slate. That's the throwing area, which is called the Skim of Destiny. And in front of him, he will see 63 meters away, 25 feet of slate wall towering down at him. You'll also see what looks like a swimming lane. It's called the skimming lane, so kind of a two lines of boys going forward. And he will then throw his 3 stones. In order for them to count, each stone must hit the water 3 times, 2 bounces and a sink, and they must remain within the skimming lane at all times. And basically, it's whoever throws furthest. Now, the best skimmers can throw further than the length of the quarry. So the quarry is only 63 meters in width, and the best skimmers can hit the back wall. And when they hit the back wall, if many of them do it, then we go to the final, which is called the toss-off.
1: The toss-off. Wow, fantastic. I know some politicians in Australia that could probably take part in that. Okay, and do we have nicknames? Have they got, you know, like the fantastic, like World Federation wrestling names? Have we got, you know, a Stone Cold Steve somebody or other?
10: So we had this year, in the last 4 years, we have a team who always compete called the Semi Skimmers. And in that team, now let me see if I can remember all of their names, but we have Skim Kardashian. We have Skimmy Buffett.
1: Oh, hang on. Sorry, I've got to take you. Skim Kardashian, Skimmy Buffett. Yeah, okay, terrific.
10: Yeah, the real Skim Shady.
1: Yep, carry on.
10: And right now I cannot remember, sadly, the fourth one, but it is of equally high quality. Unfortunately, the quality of their puns is better than the quality of their skims.
1: Right.
10: We also had a Fred
1: Skimstone
10: here,
1: thank you.
10: Here as well.
1: There it is. And Graham, who's
10: so, yeah,
1: Scottish. Graham, who's Scottish, didn't quite get there in time. Okay, brilliant. And what's the trophy look like?
10: So the trophy is a wonderful trophy that was bought for the very first championships in 1983. And it is a lovely silver, very shiny, because I polished it only a few days ago. And it's the Donald Melville Cup. It's your standard cup with all the names at the base. And brilliantly, we have a square base on the bottom to continue on for many years to come. We hope in the end it is larger than the Stanley Cup.
1: Wow, this is absolutely amazing. Well, you've brought us up to date, and I think, and I can't believe this wasn't on television, because it should have been. You know, obviously one of the greatest events in the history of anything to do with sport, but the World Stone Skimming Contest, back next year, featuring our very own Graham, who's Scottish from Australia, number 100. He'll be taking part in the event next year. So, you know, and we may even broadcast the event live as well.
10: Oh, fantastic. Well, I look forward to meeting them then. But I'll tell you this, you better get practicing, because the competitors here, they're pretty good, and they like to face off any new competition.
1: Well, don't worry. I was going to make some kind of, euphemism about tossing, but I'm not going to do that, because that's unnecessary. But, Kyle, what an absolute pleasure to talk to you. Thank you so much.
10: No problem, Phil. Have a nice night.
1: You too. Thank you very much. Wow, I never expected that to happen. Graham, you're in next year, so you're okay to do that. Obviously, you have to meet your own expenses and make sure you get a receipt as well. All right, we're going to get to the news in just a moment. 24 past four. Also, we'll have more stupidity in a sec. We'll catch up with our mate Craig Gabriel, who's at the Flushing Meadows with the American US Masters. I think that's the... Is it the US Open? We'll have a chat with him in just a moment. By the way, in news, incidentally, in case you're wondering what's been going on, Angus Taylor says the devil's in the details with the superannuation, with One Nation's plan to allow Australians to access their super early. This is one of the big stories you'll be hearing about today.
11: Well, I've seen these reports, and there's all sorts of questions that I haven't seen answered on it. We support the superannuation guarantee, but there's a lot of questions that haven't been answered on this. I mean, is that money going to get access to the tax concessions of superannuation? How will paid parental leave superannuation be dealt with in this? Will this contribute to the concessional caps? I mean, what we see with these policy announcements constantly is no detail, and the detail really matters. Our position is we support the superannuation guarantee.
1: And also One Nation's leader Pauline Hanson has been talking about the decision to give access to Australians early for their super.
12: Our Treasurer, Jim Chalmers, is saying that I want to shut super down. That's the furthest thing from the truth. I'm not intending to shut super down. If anything, if you look at it, superannuation only just about 4 years ago was at 9%, and over 4 years it has risen to 12%. So we're not taking anything away. We're allowing those struggling Australians to be able to access their super and use now for a period of up to 3 years. It is by their choice.
1: Pauline Hanson, we spoke about that this morning, although by the sound of her voice, as I mentioned earlier, she sounds like she needs a soother as opposed to super. Couple more for you. New South Wales Police Commissioner Mal Lanyon has been talking about organised crime violence.
13: I said last week that the murder of two innocent people as a result of organised crime violence is completely unacceptable. It's not something that New South Wales Police will tolerate. We have two dedicated investigations at the moment, two homicide investigations, for which we are throwing every resource we require to at the moment. I'm pleased to say both of those investigations are moving forward. But I think it's really important for the community to understand that the New South Wales Police is about preventing violence. So as part of Task Force Falcon, we have additional proactive high visibility resources on the road at the moment, making sure that the public feel reassured, making sure that we are targeting the environment where we know that these crimes are happening.
1: And also, the New South Wales Premier, Chris Minns, has said that more needs to be done on gang crime, which brings us to the front page of the Telegraph. We talked about this before. A teenage gangster charged 94 times but never convicted, which would be something that New South Wales Premier Chris Minns would want to address as well. Here he is.
14: Well, we need to do more, but we've been a government, as the attorney said, that listens to New South Wales Police, and when they say they need new technology, more resourcing, more boots on the ground or legislative changes, I'll act. And we'll listen to the experts who we task with smashing up sophisticated organised crime networks. And if it means that there needs to be another tranche and one after that and another change to the law, I can promise you that's exactly what we'll do. We're only going to be judged on outcomes here. And the outcome here is to smash up a violent, immoral, criminal organisation that's intent on making money off other people's misery.
1: There you go. More of that news coming up for you in just a second. And also, incidentally, just further to the World Skimming, the Stone Skimming Championships, somebody wants to know whether or not Graham drinks with skim milk, which I don't know the answer to that, but Loretta says when Graham goes over there, he could call himself Skim Dusty. See, I like that. That's very good. All right, 4:28. We'll get to your news after this.
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7: 29 to 5, we'll get to Craig Gabriel with the update from the tennis in New York for you in just a moment, but now let's get the news update.
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7: Starting up in Sydney, the 2GB newsroom. Good morning, Dusty Fitzpatrick.
9: Good morning, Phil. Premier Chris Minns says he expects the federal government will do more to help bring Sydney underworld figures back home from overseas. Senior police believe gang leaders are orchestrating crimes in New South Wales from thousands of kilometres away. Embattled property developer Baffler Group owes Blacktown City Council money and public infrastructure. Administrators for the business have stood down 213 staff and suspended most of its construction projects. And a new lung cancer screening program in New South Wales has seen more than 60 people diagnosed before they develop symptoms. About 30,000 people have undergone free low-dose CT scans under the initiative. Thanks, Phil. That's the latest from Sydney.
7: And from Sydney to Brisbane, Chloe Affleck in the 4BC newsroom.
10: Good morning. Investigations are continuing into a fatal light plane crash in Logan. The aircraft was in the air for just minutes when it crashed into a property at Stockley, sparking a large grass fire and killing the man and woman on board. Triple murderer Darryl Young has received one of the strongest sentences in the state's history for fatally shooting his three neighbours at his North Queensland cattle station. The 63-year-old has been handed three life sentences and will have to serve 40 years before he's eligible for parole. And staff at the University of Queensland will take part in a half-day strike as they continue a fight for better pay and conditions. That's the latest from Brisbane.
7: And in 27 minutes' time, we'll have the full update from the newsroom, which makes it 27 to 5.
8: A sports update, thanks to West End Motor Group, incorporating Parramatta and Blacktown Mazda. Two great Mazda dealerships, same great people, same great service, 7 days a week.
7: To cricket, where under fire batsmen Marnus Labuschagne has retained his place in Australia's test squad for the upcoming three-match series against South Africa. Labuschagne has suffered from poor form but was included in the enlarged test squad as pressure mounts for him to be replaced by a younger man. He was recently dropped from the upcoming one-day international test side tour of South Africa and Zimbabwe. The newly announced test squad features Cooper Connolly and Michael Nissa, who've been called in following last month's drawn test series against Bangladesh. The introduction of Connolly into the squad puts pressure on Labuschagne to retain the top spot in the team. A full 16 players have been included included in the large touring squad, with the first test to begin in Durban on October the 9th. Okay, 26 minutes to 5. And on the subject of sport.
0: Do you like tennis?
7: Let's go to Flushing Meadows, where our mate Craig Gabriel is out and about. How are you, Butch?
11: Okay, Pon, how are you?
7: Okay, what's the deal with this? Let me play some audio and I'll see if I can find your voice in there.
12: Hey guys, we're back! Did you miss us? Because we missed you!
7: Woo! Any relation to you, those young people with their phones there doing a bit of influencing?
11: Oh, serious. I mean, that has been a discussion point over here. They eventually apologized for the mess that they made. It has been certainly a topic of a lot of discussion over here about these influencers getting credentialed, and even somebody like Naomi Osaka, who would relate to people like that, has said, look, it's fine to spread the word of tennis in different areas, but if they're coming here as influencers, they need to know the etiquette of the sport and to learn about the sport so they don't make a mess and disturb people. Wimbledon has put out a note to say that they will not be credentialing any influencers next year when that tournament comes around. So I know the Australian Open does credential influencers, but they are kept separate and they tend to behave. But certainly in America, everybody wants to be a star.
7: This has given, this certainly got your goat. I can, sense the chagrin here. You're not happy. I have never heard you be so testy about something before. But this has really got your goat, as I said, hasn't it?
11: Yeah, it's choking me up as well. Let me take a drink.
7: Yeah, you do that. Get yourself another glass full of vodka.
11: Yeah.
7: That's it.
11: Now, these people are, in a lot of our views, are interfering. They're pains in the neck. They're in the way, and it's fine to spread the word of tennis, but they need to understand how it operates, and at the same time, organizers should not forget the legacy media and the people that have worked in this sport for decades.
7: That's exactly right. You weren't up in the stands on the wacky tobacco, were you? That wasn't you.
11: Yeah, man. It's so cool,
7: I was saying that, if you're on the wacky tobacco, probably tennis isn't something you'd want to watch, even though you're not doing much. It's the whole head movement thing. You would think that, that'd be a lot of effort for the neck.
11: Yeah, well, Aryna Sabalenka was... I think this has been going on for a couple of years with players making this point. Novak Djokovic has said it, other players have said it this year, but then Aryna Sabalenka went and complained to the chair umpire during her match, so it was a topic of discussion at her post-match media conference, and she was saying, this is disturbing and all this sort of stuff. So, next question in there, I asked her... and she's done very well at the U.S. Open. She's a two-time defending champion. I said, do you feel more of a high at the U.S. Open compared to the other three majors? And for a minute, she didn't quite get what I was... What do you mean? So eventually she got it and started laughing.
7: That's fantastic. Of course, I don't understand the reference, but anyway. And, of course,
11: of course not.
7: With Bob Marley and, of course, the song Could You Be Loved, it kind of makes sense with love being an imperative part of tennis.
11: Of tennis, all that. It is a love game or a love set.
7: Wow.
11: So there you go.
7: Who's playing today?
11: What else would you like to know?
7: Well, I think you've covered everything. Maybe we should talk about the tennis itself. Who's playing? Anybody interested?
11: We've had a big upset here. Iga Swiatek, who won this championship in 2022, was up 5-love in the first set of her match against Zhang Qinwen of China, who was been ranked as high as 4 in the world and was an Australian Open finalist in 2024. She had a bit of a fall from grace with her tennis because of injuries, elbow and wrist, I think, and as a result, her ranking has nosedived. She had to play qualifying to get into the main draw for this US Open, and she has just beaten Iga Swiatek 7-5, 6-3 after Swiatek led 5-love in the first set. And it's only the second time she's beaten Świątek. The last time was at the Olympic Games in Paris. So that's a big, big result for the Chinese player, who's nicknamed Queenie.
7: Okay, and why is that?
11: Because she thinks she's a queen.
7: Oh, okay. Diva?
11: No, I wouldn't say she's a diva, but she thinks she's a queen. She has graced the cover of, I think it was Chinese, Vogue China. So she's quite an identity, quite popular, that's the deal with her. So it's the first time a woman qualifier has reached the quarterfinals of the U.S. Open since 2021, when Emma Raducanu came through the qualifying, the British player who can't do much anymore, won the title.
7: Okay, I've got a couple of other questions for you. Can you actually injure, because you mentioned somebody had injured their elbow, could you injure your elbow playing tennis without actually having tennis elbow?
11: Yeah.
7: Okay.
11: I've got it now.
7: Well, I suppose you better hang up then. So what can we look forward to apart from you going back to this all-expenses-paid hotel and, you know, eating succulent meals at the company's money?
11: I don't want to go back to the hotel yet. I'm having enough of a sleep here on site.
7: Keep away from the wacky. Just try and do the job.
11: Yeah, man. Don't tell me that, you know? We got Francisco Cerúndolo playing Alexander Blocks of Belgium right now. Now, I'm not going to say he's a chip off the old blocks, but Cerúndolo had a big win the other day over Taylor Fritz, and Mira Andreeva has beaten Anastasia Potapova, who was Russian, is now Austrian, 5-7, 6-4, 6-3. Also coming up, Iva Jovic against Coco Gauff, Alexander Zverev against Luciano Daideri.
7: All right, very well done. And by the way, Nick says, why do you call Craig Gabriel Butch? Well, I'm not going to after this conversation. I might actually re-nickname him Cheech.
11: Name me what?
7: Cheech.
11: Chong. you're too much.
7: Bye.
11: Bye, man.
7: All right, it's 19 to 5.
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5: 4:45, thanks for the text. How are you, Scott from Wente? He says, Phil, I really enjoy your chats with Craig. Very entertaining. Yeah, it's the tennis report where we don't actually talk about tennis, I think. And Jerry said, also I enjoyed the chat with the Archangel Gabriel. Will Michael Phil retain his Archangel status after the footy tipping disappointments? Jerry at Sutherland. Well, as you know, yes, he was cheating, as we mentioned before, and won the competition, which is unbelievable. He was actually, this is Michael McMack there, actually got one of the listeners to decide his footy tips as opposed to coming up with his own, which, as I mentioned to you, is, as far as I'm concerned, that's beyond the pale. But nonetheless, I wasn't the only one that noticed it. Michael Pearsall as well. On the weekend, the continuous call team, he also talked about it.
6: And speaking of being hard to tip, congratulations at the staff tipping. Our 2GB presenters is in. Congratulations to Michael McLaren, who is the winner of the presenter tipping competition. But he didn't do his own tips.
7: Mate, this
6: he had a listener. Hold on.
7: Outrageous.
6: And then in second place, Phil O'Neill, who also has a listener doing his tips. So I'm calling it right here on the continuous call team.
7: You're a bad loser, mate.
6: The 2GB presenter winner is one iron Gavin Pitchford because he's the only one who does his own tips.
7: You put a 6-inch knife in his back.
8: Don't suck up to him now.
7: I mean, seriously, you're a disgrace and you should be ashamed of yourself.
8: Yeah. I mean, what about it?
7: Dick, he was calling, I mean, hosting brilliantly, not calling, and then he'd just gone.
8: You pushed him off a cliff and now you're the pallbearer at his funeral.
7: You and Chris seriously. Warren, you just got him. All Levy's next in line.
6: All right. Love your work, Gavin.
5: I don't know why they mentioned Levy. Did you see how well he went? I mean, he was like almost rock bottom last behind old Stanky there. Clinton Maynard, completely behind as well. So there's a great deal of jealousy when it comes to the fact that, you know, we were second on the footy tipping competition. All right, it's 13 minutes to five. Now, on a serious note, did you hear about 5,500 sheep stolen from a remote farm? And farm crime is a big thing. Kyle Mulrooney is an associate professor in criminology at the University of New England. How hard is it to steal 5,500 sheep without being noticed?
9: Well, without getting noticed, actually, is the easy part. How is the hard part? You got to know what you're doing, obviously. You need to know how to muster. You need to know how to load. You got to know what to do with them once you have them. So it does take a little bit of, let's say, cultural knowledge, right? You have to know a little bit about farming and what to do with these products. But that's true of any sort of criminal business. Now, on the other hand, in terms of access, that's the easy part. It's, you know, usually, as this case that we're talking about from Queensland with 5,000, it happened over a couple of months and it wasn't reported for quite a while. Well, that's unfortunately pretty normal when you're dealing with massive properties in Australia.
5: Right.
9: They don't have the same crime prevention tools that we have in, you know, a busy city street. It's not easy to have CCTV, for instance, on every paddock. You know, people aren't there. You don't have sort of eyes in the paddock, as I say. You know, the farmer's not always there checking. And so, you know, you can be in and out even with 5,000 sheep unnoticed.
5: How much are they worth and what do you do with them once you've got them, Carl?
9: Oh, I guess that depends.

0: On where the market's at, the market was quite strong for these animals, so they would turn around a pretty penny. I think the loss to the farmer here was calculated at 1.7 million, but a lot of times these losses don't take into account what farming is actually like, right? So that person's whole production might be shut down. There's replacement costs. There could be important genetic aspects to those animals that have been built up over several years that are now lost. So it's a big challenge. What do you do with them? I guess depends on the offender themselves. So for 5,000, this wouldn't be normal, but we do see a lot of smaller scale thefts, whether it be neighbors or just people in the community. Sometimes they'll steal these and retag them and sell them to market. Other times they'll slaughter and consume themselves. In these cases of larger ones, like I said, Australia is so big. It's not really, I know it sounds inconceivable, but it's not that hard to hide 5,000 sheep in somewhere in Queensland, you know? So retagging is not too difficult. As I said, there's compliance around electronic identification now, but that's primarily there for biosecurity. So you can't actually track the animals or do anything like that. It's not particularly difficult to take out an ear tag and replace it. And so that's very challenging for farmers.
1: And so, how sophisticated and how coordinated would a crime like this be?
0: I would imagine to get 5,000 out, it'd have to be quite coordinated. I've got a hard time getting my 20 to agree with me, so it wouldn't be easy. But if you know what you're doing, you have enough people, there's not much information on this particular theft, but we've heard of others where they'll use dogs at night silently. It's not that hard to muster them up if you've got the proper equipment, if you've got the trucks, you have the things that you have to move them out with. As was said in this case too, and what we see a lot too is it's probably not like they went in and filled 5,000 full and left. It seems like this has occurred over a period of time. And so, I mean, they did probably take a lot each time, but you sort of keep getting hit and things taken, especially if it's going unnoticed. It just keeps happening until it is noticed.
1: How big is farm crime? How sophisticated and how large is farm crime in Australia, and how much of it goes unreported?
0: Yeah, I mean, that's the nail on the head, the unreporting problem. So in terms of official statistics, we're really, really in the dark. We don't have much. So our research at the Center for Rural Criminology, we recently did the National Farm Crime Survey. It's the first national picture in about 20 years. And about 3 in 10 offenses that happen on farms actually end up making it to the police. So the police are only really capturing 30%. And that's based on what we're capturing from victimization surveys. So when we looked at lifetime victimization, that is asking farmers, have they ever been a victim of a crime on their farm, we see 91%, which is significant. The 2-year measures are also quite high. When we look at primary offenses, these tend to be things like trespassing and illegal hunting and theft dominate the picture. But there's other things. Stolen fuel's a big one. Dumping, illegal dumping, and these types of things. Stock theft, I think, was around 40%. And so if we just take the reporting rates on stock theft, of that 40%, of which not everyone in the survey, of course, actually farms stock, but 40% of the people in the survey said they've experienced stock theft before. Only about 30 of those actually reported that to the police. So we're missing 70%.
1: Wow.
0: Just right there of the stock theft figures.
1: And I imagine it must be quite difficult to keep an eye on these paddocks too, because they're huge. And no matter how much CCTV you've got or how many locks you've got on the gates, you can't control everything, can you?
0: No, it is the landscape just makes it such a challenge. I mean, it's getting better with technology. You've got connectivity now that before you just never had, things like Starlink. I know there's a group in Queensland called Landwatch that does some really amazing things with connectivity and CCTVs to cover really large places. There's some pretty interesting and sophisticated smart ear tags that farmers can use. So the technology is getting there, but technology is expensive. There's not much support for farmers in these areas. Particularly in the area of crime prevention. But that's what we really have to do is address the environment. It's a highly lucrative environment. A steer is $2,000 or more, one. But it's quite a soft environment, as we'd say, I guess, in criminological terms for offenders. It's quite easy to take these very expensive items. So sort of why wouldn't you?
1: Yeah.
0: So I think the important thing there is to, you know, try to harden these targets and make it more challenging.
1: Queensland have their rural and stock crime squad, and in New South Wales, you've got the rural crime prevention team. Are they having much success with trying to get a lot of these crimes solved?
0: Yeah, I think they are. We've got some really, really good data out of New South Wales, but the problem is they can only do things about what they know about. And if we're missing, you know, over 70% of crimes that are happening on farms, there's not much they could do. And there's also a bit of a ripple effect here, right? When they sort of go up the chain and say, we need more resources and more support because of this and that, well, they don't really have the evidence base for it. That's why these victimization surveys are so important. Going back to that, though, on reporting, in our New South Wales specific survey, now this was back in 2021, we actually did some measurement on engagement with this rural crime prevention team. And what we found was those farmers that actually knew about and engaged with this team in the past not only had a higher level of confidence in the police more generally, but most importantly, were more likely to report crime. So that suggests to us that they had an increased level of confidence, because we asked them, why don't they report crime? And their number one answer is the police can't do anything about it.
1: Right.
0: And so in this case, it seems they have some conviction that this team actually has the specialist knowledge to perhaps do something, or at least understand, you know, the impact of what's going on.
1: Is there a website where anybody that needs to find out more information can go, Carl?
0: I know the New South Wales Police have a very good website. They have various documentation about securing farms. I know VicPol did something as well, I think, with Neighbourhood Watch or Crime Stoppers out there called How Safe Is My Farm, specifically. Also, Crime Stoppers New South Wales actually does a lot of work in this space. We've worked with them on safety and security on farms. You can get a lot of information there.
1: We'll pass that on. Mate, thanks very much. Appreciate your time.
0: Yeah, thank you. Take care.
1: Carl Mulrooney there, who's an associate professor in criminology at the University of New England. 5 to 5.
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1: Coming up to the news at 5, Terry on the text says, if the government was serious about protecting superannuation, why do they allow industry funds to use members' funds to advertise on behalf of political parties? And why isn't it legislated that former politicians and bureaucrats are excluded for at least 10 years from holding positions in superannuation funds? Also, getting back to the sheep, couple of texts here. Adam says, shouldn't they maybe just put an Apple AirTag on random sheep? It's not a bad idea. And similarly, this one from Chris, surely someone could pick up an increase of 5,000 sheep tags to replace the ones they're currently wearing. And this also came in from Gary, who says, Phil, you only really need to steal one sheep and the rest will follow suit. So you can't blame them, can you? I mean, you do raise an interesting point there, to be honest with you. Getting ready for Sydney's Best Breakfast, Ben Fordham on the way at 5.30, followed by Levy, still lamenting his loss in the footy tipping by getting his butt kicked by me, of all people. 4BC, you've got Jason this Matthews news, for breakfast
12: to the
1: and
12: energy
1: Gary
12: people.
1: Right,
12: keep your home warm with Rinnai Heating from the Energy People, Fishwick.
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14: Good morning, I'm Dusty Fitzpatrick. One Nation is being urged to take up briefings with the superannuation industry to discuss their proposed changes. The minor party believes workers should be able to have early access to their super by reducing the compulsory contribution. People would be able to lower their contribution by one quarter each pay cycle and use that money to help with rent or a mortgage. But Mary Delahunty from the Association of Superannuation Funds says it's counterproductive.
15: So the less we have in private savings, the more everyone pays into the public pension to help people who have worked very, very hard have dignity in retirement. And that is the fundamental bargain of this system, which is why if you pull at one thread, the whole thing disintegrates.
14: Tech companies may be forced to implement measures which would allow social media users to remove algorithms from their feed. The algorithms currently help shape and tailor content to individuals. The federal government is examining the move as part of the enhanced social media laws. Communications Minister Annika Wells says tech platforms that don't abide by the rules would also face bigger fines.
16: We've been working on these laws for a year. I want to do what is technically possible, and what drives me is giving Australians more choice, whether they want to keep the algorithm, whether they want to do things a different way. It should be their choice, not big tech's choice.
14: The Transport Safety Bureau is investigating a light plane crash south of Brisbane in which two people died. The aircraft spent less than 15 minutes in the air before coming down in a field at Stockley. The occupants have been identified as a 56-year-old man and a 23-year-old woman. The circumstances leading up to the crash are still being established. More than a million users of learning platform MathSpace in Australia and New Zealand have had their data stolen in a cyber attack. This data stolen includes names and email addresses. Tech expert Charlie Brown says students' results have not been accessed, but other information could be leaked online.
17: Their student email address is likely going to be traded on the dark web and bought and sold. And so in the next couple of weeks, they could start receiving emails saying, click here to get a benefit, such as, a promo code to the canteen or something like that, and they try and steal more information from this.
14: At least 11 people have been killed in an avalanche in Russia. It struck a group of 30 climbers on one of the country's highest peaks in the North Caucasus. It's understood 10 climbers made their way down the mountain safely, but six remain unaccounted for. Also making news, emergency services are warning of the threat of flash droughts as we head towards summer, and Australia's oldest woman has died at the age of 112. In finance, the Dow Jones is trading down 271 points, the Nasdaq down 77, one Australian dollar buying 72.1 US cents.
18: For Canberra's best coverage of the NRL, join the Continuous Call team every Saturday and Sunday from 1 p.m. Now, a sports update on 2CC.
14: In the AFL, Callum Mills' finals campaign has come to an end after scans confirm the Sydney Swans captain has torn his ACL. The Cowboys have confirmed they will challenge the Grade 2 high tackle charge laid on co-captain Reuben Cotter. Marnus Labuschagne has retained his place in Australia's test squad for next month's tour of South Africa. Chairman of selectors George Bailey says he has faith in the struggling batsman.
19: Not shying away from the fact that we'd like some more runs from Marn. That's clear, but we're also confident that he can still make a positive contribution to that squad.
14: The Australian Opals have gone down to Belgium by 12 points at the Women's Basketball World Cup. Their campaign isn't over yet. They'll play the loser of the Italy versus China clash in a qualification final. That's news and sport.
11: 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Alexander Watson Insulation. Canberra's cold. Your house doesn't have to be.
20: After an overnight low of 3 degrees, today's going to be a sunny day and going for a top of 18. Wednesday, partly cloudy and a top of 16 degrees. Thursday, a mostly sunny day and a top of 18. On Friday, another sunny day, 21 degrees.
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1: 7 minutes past five. Some pretty decent weather throughout the country last weekend. We'll get to the Bureau of Meteorology in just a moment to find out what kind of day we've got the rest of the week as well. But cool this morning in Canberra, 4 degrees at the moment, ups around 17, 18 degrees, 15 at the moment in Brisbane, bit of rain around as well. Still sitting around the 23, 24 degree mark for the rest of the week. Bit of rain around as well. So it was perhaps a little bit of an anomaly last weekend when we had the weather that we had, which will eventually come back our way again. 12 degrees at the moment in Sydney. Feels like 7. So, you know, the last of winter still hanging in there. More rain on the way for Sydney later on in the week. Around about 17, 18 degrees later on in the week with some rain and 18 degrees the top
30: this morning. It's 8 minutes past five. So the update in Nepal is still, to put it mildly, is grim. Unfortunately, the situation is that they're still finding people, and people still being recovered from that situation in Nepal. And this report from BBC, where there's nothing but mud and silt, where you have entire villages after the Nepal floods. Entire villages have just been washed away. This report, as I said, from the BBC.
0: Of the town of Bitravati. Now nothing but mud and silt. Only remnants of people's lives remain. Home to a market, school, and thousands of lives. Look at the flood's devastating approach.
2: This area is by the riverbeds, so it would have been extremely vulnerable to the flood. And when we've spoken to people who live here, they've said it looks nothing like before. And there's this smell. It's pungent and it smells rotten. There's a school bus over here as well that's been upturned, and there's a backpack inside. Imagine this being your home, and you've managed to survive the flood. You may have lost loved ones, and then you come back and it looks like this.
30: It's just terrible. The images are unbelievable. Catastrophic flash floods along the Nepal-Tibet border. More than a week ago now, more than 1,000 people have died. Nearly 4,000 are missing. So let's concentrate on those people that are missing. And Professor Sarah Wayland is a professor of social work at the CQ University. Let's talk about the families that are waiting for news from Nepal and Tibet and how their lives essentially, Sarah, are changing minute to minute.
3: Look, I've been working in missing persons for a really long time, and what's going on right now reminded me of the work that I was doing around the Boxing Day tsunami, remember, all the way back in 2004.
30: That's right.
3: And the families waiting then, and then the stories of families waiting now, really reinforce that idea that there's no right way of responding, but also if we're seeking to support people, we really need to be flexible with their really shifting ideas of sometimes they'll be hopeful and sometimes they'll be hopeless, and we need to just go with that.
30: And how do you remain neutral in that case? How can you give both hope but at the same time prepare for the worst?
3: Recognise that it's that space in between that's the really traumatic space of uncertainty, and I guess name that space rather than decide what the right or the wrong thing to say is.
30: If I was in that situation, I would be very tempted to want to jump on a plane and try and see if there's anything I could do.
3: I think that families that I've worked with who have someone missing overseas, whether it's just a single person or, you know, the catastrophic disaster that we're seeing right now, is that they'll describe it as, you know, to have someone missing is like looking for a needle in a haystack. Yet someone being missing overseas, it's like not even knowing where the haystack is to even begin. And, you know, that adrenaline rush, the anxiety and the shock, of course we want to translate that into practical searching. We want to be on the ground helping out because we're the ones that are searching for our loved ones, and we've got the most skin in the game in terms of trying to get a resolution. So it's really difficult to be told you have to sit back, you have to wait, and the information will come to you rather than you going to the place to see how you can help.
30: Of course.
3: So it's incredibly normal, but at the same time, not practical at this moment.
30: Well, it's human nature, isn't it, to try and overcome this feeling of hopelessness, to try and do something or be seen to be doing something. Does that hinder things?
3: I think we're running on emotion and adrenaline when we're exposed to such a significant trauma. And so the wanting to step in and help is really normal. But, you know, from a simple kind of brain chemistry perspective, our brains don't cope well with not knowing. You know, when we're faced with something, we're often really solution focused. And we think, if I just do X, Y, and Z, then I'll get to the place I need to be, and then everything will be okay again. And not having any power, like families of missing people often don't have, is really hard for our brains to kind of catch up to and understand. So wanting to be there, wanting to help, is just a very normal, practical response. But having to learn to sit back and wait and leave the power to someone else, that can be really traumatic.
1: And as somebody who wants to help, because, you know, obviously that's what we all want to do, is try and give some support. You're trying to think of the right words to say, and I'm not sure there aren't any right words to say, but you mentioned something that you shouldn't do is don't speculate.
3: Yes, I think that it's really easy for us to jump in and offer ideas or even platitudes about, I'm sure it'll all work out in the end, I'm sure we'll hear soon from somebody. And families of missing people know that sometimes there is nothing that they can do to try and resolve the outcome for themselves. And so telling people that they just need to hold on to hope, or they've just got to pray, or they've just got to wait for good news, it doesn't give voice to, you know, that really difficult inner voice that says, what if we don't find out, or what if we do find them and it's not the outcome that we want? So I guess trying not to be a Pollyanna in the circumstance with looking at the positive, but just acknowledge that the waiting is really difficult right now.
1: What about advising by saying, don't look at the news? Is that helpful?
3: I think that particularly in the circumstance that we're talking about now of how far away people are, often the only connection to their loved one is either the images on the news, what the media provides us, or what people individually are sharing on social media. So people are grasping for little snippets of information to see if they can, you know, sometimes even see somebody being rescued and it might be their loved one. So telling people to look away almost takes away for them their right or their agency to want to be as involved as possible. For people who are supporters, sometimes it's really helpful to say, look, I'm not going to tell you to stop looking at your phone or stop scrolling, but how about I take your phone for 10 minutes? How about I keep an eye on the news while you just step outside and catch your breath? So it's not telling people don't do it. It's saying, hey, can I just give you a little bit of a break so that you can catch your breath and keep waiting?
1: Hopefully this can help a few people. Thank you so much, Sarah.
3: Not a problem.
1: Professor Sarah Whalen, Professor of Social Work at the CQ University. 5:15.
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1: 18 minutes past five on the text on 0460 873 873. Hello, Michael. Michael says, Phil, wouldn't a snap drought not be an old-fashioned dry spell? I don't know. Semantics, really, when you think about it. Steve says, what's annoying is I heard that ad and I don't need tiles. True, but you know where to go in case you do. So, really, it's necessity, right? Which is the mother of all inventions. Always the mother of... Anyway, 18 minutes past five. Donald Trump, speaking of storms and incidentally, has posted a map of New Mexico. But now it's no longer called New Mexico. During a social, Truth Social storm on Sunday, it is now known as America. Simple as that. Just got his pen out and he went, okay, this used to be New Mexico. Now I've changed it. Now it's called America. And of course, he recently did this as well with the Gulf of Mexico and Lake Ontario, which he renamed the Gulf of America and Lake America. You know what? The things you can do with a marker pen. Health Minister Mark Butler has accused the coalition of being led by One Nation as tensions erupted over Labor's response to Australia's growing illicit tobacco trade. During question time yesterday, Mr. Butler hit back at opposition, questioning over the tobacco-related crime. Mr. Butler told the House, we're not going to do a discount war with organised crime and we're not going to be led by the nose by One Nation like you are doing. Also, on the subject of One Nation, they had that thumping victory in the Perth state electorate of Secret Harbour. And some people says, well, this could set off alarm bells for Labor in Victoria a dozen times over. And people will now be looking at that election that's going to be happening in November. Veterans have demanded the Albanese government abandon the planned $5,000 allied health threshold in an emotional press conference on Monday, yesterday, arguing the cap and the conversations they had with the Defence Personnel Minister, Matt Keogh, have left them feeling very disappointed and also very betrayed. And here's one more for you. There's a new asteroid. It's going to arrive closer than we expect, closer than Moon, and that's closer than Perth to some people. The Apophis asteroid has been named the God of Chaos. I don't know how Gene Simmons feels about that. But anyway, it's set to pass closer to Earth than satellites. And this is going to happen in 2029. So we've still got a bit of time to get our superannuation out. The asteroid is named Apophis, after the Egyptian god of chaos and destruction. It's previously been dubbed the most dangerous in history, according to Sky Earth. And the issue is that scientists said it could be one of the most troubling space events of our era, passing 12 times closer than the moon's distance from Earth, according to NASA. So anyway, you'll be able to see it as it goes by. It'll be visible to the naked eye for several hours. And maybe could change the Earth tides, and maybe could even change the spin state. Wow. So when is this asteroid going to arrive, this one I hear you talking about, Phil, without too much trepidation and fear in your voice? I can add that if you want. I'll tell you when it's going to arrive. Friday the 13th of April. Friday the 13th, the doomsday asteroid. I can't see a problem. Let's look at the weather, a bit more importantly, for this week. Daniel from the Bureau of Meteorology, starting in Brisbane. What do we got?
15: It is looking pretty good. Temperatures have cooled off a bit from those pretty warm ones we had over the weekend. So we're sitting much closer to average September temperatures around the place today and for a couple of days at least. Looking to hit around about 25 in the Brisbane City at the, for today, and elsewhere across the city area, anywhere from around about 23 to 26 for today, and pretty similar through to tomorrow and into Thursday. We do see those temperatures starting to work their way back up again by the weekend, but overall not expected to get back up into those 30s like we were seeing a couple of days ago.
1: All right, let's move to Sydney. What are we looking at?
15: There's a few showers around. There is a bit of a change that pushed through yesterday. A few lingering showers behind that, but they're largely should be all gone by this afternoon. And temperatures also quite a bit cooler. There's quite cold air that's come through behind that change. And so, you know, looking at 17 to 19 degrees across the Sydney area today. We will push back up into the 20s from Wednesday onwards, but again, not getting quite as hot as it was over the weekend. We're back up to around about 28 in the western suburbs by Sunday, though, so it will warm up. But yeah, a few cooler days ahead of us now.
1: Thank you, Daniel. I did notice something unusual on my head, actually, on Saturday. I went, what's that? And then I realised it was sweat. Thought, I haven't seen that for a while. ULP 91 at the capital, Sydney $2.06, Melbourne also $2.06, $2.07 for Brisbane, $2.03 in Perth, Adelaide $2.04, Canberra $2.13, Hobart $2.09, and Darwin $2.15, with the national average for diesel $2.38.
32: And now on Wake Up Australia, a finance update.
1: The Australian share market eked out a small gain yesterday as the surging Brent oil prices from escalating Middle East tensions lifted energy stocks, offsetting losses in the technology sector. So the ASX 200 index closed just 5 points higher to 9010.9. Currently, one Australian dollar is buying 72 US cents and 53 British pence. Coming up to 5:25.
32: 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Leader.
16: Labor will outline an enhanced social media policy, but the opposition isn't convinced it will work.
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18: A warning's been issued across Europe for a potentially lethal ecstasy pill bearing the image of Donald Trump.
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1: 28 minutes past five. Jeff just said, with the superannuation, Phil. It was Harry. Sorry, not Jeff. Jeff sent me something else. Harry said, I think it's a good idea. The tenant can use the super to pay the rent. Well, there you go. By the way, Simon said, Phil, do you know how there was the World Stone Skimming Championships on the weekend? Were you aware also that the grave digging contest was on at a Hungarian cemetery to showcase the skills of the trade and also to shake some of the taboos? So what happened was two 19-man teams came up with the quickest way to dig the hole. 1 hour, 21 minutes was the winning time. Gee, that takes a long time, doesn't it? 19 people. Wow. Anyway, the prize was $640, and as a result, they had all of these ready to go. 38 competitors grabbing the picks and shovels. I would like to believe that probably there'll be a bit of a discount for someone who was waiting there too, seeing as, you know, the hole's already dug. Anyway, I think we should try and get them on the radio tomorrow. Have a chat to the winning team. Coming up next, Sydney's Best Breakfast. Ben Fordham's on the way on 2GB, followed by Mike Levy. On 4BC, you've got Jason Matthews for breakfast, followed by Gary Hargrave immediately after the news at 9am. We've got a podcast. If you go to the website, you can find that. And hello to everybody listening to that in the future. Have a fantastic day, and I'll catch you back here tonight at midnight.
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24: It's 4 degrees in Canberra, 1 in the Snowy Mountains and 4 degrees in Goulburn. From the Capital Radio Newsroom, good morning, I'm Tia Priest-Willamott. Canberra Liberals leader Mark Parton has slammed the ACT government after it announced the Tuggeranong Ice Rink project won't go ahead. Just over 10 years after the facility was first promised, the government announced that despite extensive discussions, they and the delivery partners were not able to reach an agreement on the way forward. Parton says the future of ice sports in the territory is unknown.
25: Because, of course, at some point the facility at Phillip will become unavailable, and I'm not sure where we are then. And this promise that somehow this $16 million is going to be spent on infrastructure in Tuggeranong, I'm not sure who believes that.
24: Overseas briefly, at least 11 people have been killed in an avalanche in Russia. It struck a group of 30 climbers on one of the country's highest peaks in the North Caucasus. It's understood 10 climbers made their way down the mountain safely, but six remain unaccounted for. Back here in Australia, the total value for a number of luxury goods stolen from a home in Canberra's south in October last year has been revised down. It comes after prosecutors conceded the homeowners didn't have the documents to prove the items were genuine. Jeff Tyler reports.
26: The burglars, four French nationals, have been in custody since they were arrested in Sydney just days after the break and enter. Police have recovered some of the items, including luxury handbags, but others were still missing, including a watch, apparently worth $5 million. The men pleaded guilty to aggravated burglary in March, but their lawyers disputed the value of the stolen goods. In documents tendered in the ACT Supreme Court, prosecutors conceded they couldn't prove the authenticity of some of the missing items, revising the total value from $10 million down to just under $2 million. Jeff Tyler, Capital Radio News.
24: And more than a million users of learning platform MathSpace in Australia and New Zealand have had their data stolen in a cyber attack. The data stolen includes names and email addresses. Tech expert Charlie Brown says student results have not been accessed, but other information may be leaked online.
2: Their student email address is likely going to be traded on the dark web and bought and sold. And so in the next couple of weeks, they could start receiving emails saying, click here to get a benefit, such as, a promo code to the canteen or something like that. And they try and steal more information from this.
5: Sports update.
24: Two Raiders women have been charged by the Match Review Committee following their loss to the Eels on Sunday night. Samaima Taufa was hit with a Grade 2 dangerous contact charge and will miss two games with an early guilty plea, while Charlotte Basham was charged with a Grade 1 shoulder charge and could pay a fine of $400 if she enters a guilty plea. The Cowboys in NRL have confirmed they will challenge the Grade 2 high tackle charge laid on co-captain Reuben Cotter. Marnus Labuschagne has retained his place in Australia's test squad for next month's tour of South Africa. Chairman of selectors George Bailey says he has faith in the struggling batsman.
6: Not shying away from the fact that we'd like some more runs from Marn. That's clear, but we're also confident that he can still make a positive contribution to that squad.
24: The Australian Opals have gone down to Belgium by 12 points at the Women's Basketball World Cup. Their campaign isn't over yet. They'll play the loser of the Italy versus China clash in a qualification final. And in the AFL, Callum Mills' finals campaign has come to an end after scans confirmed the Sydney captain has torn his ACL. And that's the latest from the Capital Radio newsroom.
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24: Sunny today, going for a top of 18, partly cloudy tomorrow and 15 degrees, sunny skies on Thursday and a top of 18, then mostly sunny and 20 degrees for your Friday. Right now, it's 4 degrees in Gungahlin, 4 degrees in Dixon, and it's currently 6 degrees in Holder.
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32: Now on 2CC and across the capital, this is Canberra's Best Breakfast with Stephen Senatiempa. 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
10: Good morning, Canberra. It's 24 to 6 on this Thursday, the 8th of September. Good to be with you this morning. 6255 1206 is the number if you want to have your say this morning, or get us via text on 0488 266 266 and let us know what's on your mind, Canberra. Well, I want to preface my comments by stating a few facts that we have here in the ACT. We have declining numeracy and literacy rates in our public schools. We have schools that are short-staffed, and we're struggling to attract teachers, despite the fact that we pay some of the highest wages in Australia for teachers. We're over our staffing budget, despite the fact that we're understaffed in our schools. But yet we have a situation now where a veteran primary school teacher here in the ACT, after 34 years, has decided to pack it in because of education officials in our education department that have effectively forced her out of her job. Why? Well, she objected to promoting Wear It Purple Day, which is an LGBTQIA plus and whatever other letters and numbers we're adding to it now, awareness event. She basically decided that it wasn't fit for young children to be taught this kind of stuff. And most sensible people would agree with that. Now, if you want to do these kind of things in high school, so be it. But in primary schools, we're talking kids as young as five, in some cases 4.5, being subjected to the details of highly sexualized situations. Now, this particular teacher decided, no, what we're going to do is we're going to participate in Bullying No Way Week. We're going to focus on everybody who's subject to bullying, not just a certain lobby group that seems to have infiltrated our schools. Now, of course, it sparked complaints from activists and it led to the ACT Education Director initiating disciplinary processes against her. Now, according to this teacher and her legal representatives, the workplace dispute descended into allegations regarding her professional performance and underperformance, which they claim were unproven. Well, she was there for 34 years. What, they just worked out now that she was no good? Or was it that she didn't fit the ideological outlook of the ACT government, therefore she had to go? Now, internal documents that were obtained under Freedom of Information by her lawyer undermined those very claims. Now, the teacher, the principal in herself, stated that education officials directed her to celebrate the event, speak in favour of it, and dress up. So, in other words, not only do you have to do it at your school, but you've got to like it. You've got to wear purple, because we're telling you to. Now, she said rather than continue to fight these supervision and performance claims, she ultimately chose to resign. So, in other words, we have now lost a teacher with 34 years' experience from an education system that is short of staff, failing on every level, and we've lost a teacher that wanted to focus on the important stuff, like teaching kids to read and write. Now, I saw an interview with her last night where she even talked about financial literacy. Wouldn't it be good if we taught kids the things that schools are supposed to teach them? And let parents teach the things that parents are supposed to teach. But more importantly, identify that there are certain ages where kids don't need to be exposed to certain things. Now, as I say, when I was at school, we had sex education in high school. Now, I know things are different now, but we learnt those things in high school, not in primary school. And when it comes to pushing certain ideologies, and that's what this is all about ideology. Let's leave young kids out of it, eh? Let's get talking, Canberra.
11: Who am I? I'm the unsilent majority, big mouth.
10: Look, plenty of other things to talk about this morning. Now, you would have heard in the news yesterday that the ACT government has finally announced that it is scrapping the ice sports facility that it had planned for Tuggeranong. Sports Minister Chris Steele and the Treasurer, the Special Minister for Failure, says an evaluation of the updated proposal revealed unacceptable risks and determined the project did not represent value for money for Territory taxpayers. Well, the developers behind this have been telling him this for years. See, Crucian Investments, the mob that were going to build this thing, operate it and maintain it, was also run by Stephen Campbell, the CEO of the Canberra Brave, the ice hockey team that is largely going to use this facility, has been telling the ACT government from day one, this site is not right. In fact, the money you have provided, this $16-odd million, which they now say is going to go towards other infrastructure projects in Tuggeranong, he said that won't even cover the site costs of this site. There are better places to do this. Now, of course, all the other, you know, every other politician in town is going to turn this into a political point scoring exercise. Aha, you promised to build an ice rink and now you're not going to build it. Yeah, okay, that's fair enough. But it was never the right place to do it. And unfortunately, politics always got in the way of that. Now, we never had an opposition that would come out and say, hey, don't build it there, build it somewhere else. No, we had to make it about Tuggeranong and, you know, north versus south and all of this kind of rubbish rather than actually focus on what we need, and that is an ice rink that can be built effectively. And the developers are already looking at other sites. In fact, they've identified other sites. Well, last time we spoke to Stephen Campbell about this, we were with him over a year ago. He said there's a site out near the airport that would make much more sense. It's flat. You don't have to pay all the site costs. You can build this thing. You've got access to, you know, there's transport access, etc. Whereas this thing's on a site where there's trees that you can't even cut down that are in the way of building it. But no, we had press conferences yesterday with everybody coming out saying, no, we must build it here despite the fact that it's impossible. Fair dinkum. As I say, even when the ACT government tries to get it right, we have the opposition attacking them on it. Now, I'm not by any stretch of the imagination, absolving the government of another election promise broken here? Because this is the ACT government's got form on this. You promise things three elections in a row and then just don't do it. Well, they need to get on and build this thing, but they need to do it somewhere else. Now, of course, all of the members for Tuggeranong, or Brendabella as they call it, have come out and said, oh, this is a huge blow for Tuggeranong. Well, no, it's not, because the thing was never going to be built anyway. Let's be fair to Ingram about this. Now, Fiona Carrick has come out and said, well, Geocon, the developer who's building the apartment block on the existing ice facility site, now needs to invest in an ice rink. Well, why? They've been approved to build a thing. They're not now going to spend extra money just because the government has failed to do something elsewhere. Now, the government's rationale for selling the site in Phillip to Geocon to build mega towers and put more people in shoeboxes on top of each other was, we're going to build this thing somewhere else. Well, they're not going to do that now. But that doesn't mean the developer has to. Now, I keep saying more scrutiny needs to be put on how these development applications are actually approved. But let's be fair to Ingram about what's going on here. Now, this $16.265 million pool of funds is now going to be dedicated to the Tuggeranong district. Well, the people of Tuggeranong should be happy about that. They're not getting an ice rink that was never going to exist, but they might get something else. Now, whether or not the government follows through on this promise, that's a story for another day.

0: the regulator focused heavily on the institution's management systems, which we know are effectively non-existent. Again, we've been talking about that for a long time. If there's something else you want to talk about this morning, give us a call, 6255 1206. 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
6: The Canberra Liberals leader has slammed the ACT government after it announced the Tuggeranong ice rink project won't go ahead. At least 11 people have been killed in an avalanche in Russia, and more than a million users of learning platform MathSpace in Australia and New Zealand have had their data stolen in a cyber attack. And in sport, two Raiders women have been charged by the Match Review Committee following their loss to the Eels on Sunday night.
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0: It is 11 minutes to 6 o'clock. We're expecting plenty of sunshine today with a high of 17 degrees. Clear and 3 degrees at the moment, but it feels like minus 1. Southerly winds 13 kilometres an hour. Wind gusts about the same. The air quality's fair. As we look ahead to tomorrow, sunny to partly cloudy with a top of 14 degrees. Plenty of sunshine at 18 on Thursday. Then it gets really good. Mostly sunny and beautiful, 20 degrees on Friday. Beautiful with sun and clouds and 20 on Saturday. Hazy with a warm breeze and 22 on Sunday. And next week looking okay through till Thursday when we'll get a little bit of rain. We've got plenty to get through this morning. We're going to talk to the head of colorectal cancer at the University of Melbourne. A new $5.8 million

0: Centre of Research Excellence to hunt the cause of early onset bowel cancer has been established. The General Manager of Randstad Australia, Madeline Hill, is going to join us to talk about beating the bots, how to get around AI when you're applying for a job. And we'll catch up with Shadow Veterans Affairs Minister Michael McCormack. He's wrapped up his Veterans Listening Tour, but we had that group of veterans here in Canberra again yesterday, absolutely disgusted with their treatment by the Veterans Affairs Minister, Matt Keogh. So we'll talk about that later this morning. Before we get to all of that, though, let's have a look at what's making local news with Brad McIntosh from the Capital Radio Newsroom. Morning, mate.
1: Good morning. The Australian National University has reportedly become the only public university with conditions on its registration after the Tertiary Education Quality and Standards Agency imposed them this week. TEQSA imposed the conditions after a series of failures relating to governance, culture and conflicts of interest. The nation's capital is the only jurisdiction in Australia to not record a drop in the number of victims of robbery and theft. That's according to new data from the ABS, which found nationally the number of victims dropped by 2% between 2024-25, while here there was an increase of 11%.
0: But I wonder, you know, that drop, I wonder if that is a relate to people just not reporting because they don't think anything's going to happen.
1: That could be the case. Yeah. That could be the case. But Alex Caruana from the Australian Federal Police Association says that comes down to a lack of resourcing for police here, and I think he's on the money there.
0: Yeah.
1: The federal member for Bean says the Southside community deserves a signature sporting facility after the ACT government announced the proposed Tuggeranong Ice Rink won't be going ahead.
0: We've got to get over this idea that driving 20 minutes is an onerous thing in Canberra.
1: Yeah, it's like, quite nice, actually.
0: Well, you know, we can't be expected to go somewhere else to watch ice hockey if we live in Tuggeranong. I mean, this is ridiculous.
1: Mm.
0: And the site they picked, I spoke to Stephen Campbell about this over a year ago, who said the $16 million won't even cover the site cost because they picked the wrong place to build this thing.
1: Yeah, right. There you
0: so,
1: go.
0: You know,
1: well,
0: let's have a look at some sport.
2: On 2CC Breakfast with Stephen Sinatiempo. Sports Shorts.
1: Two Raiders women have been charged by the Match Review Committee following their loss to the Eels on Sunday night. Samama Taufa was hit with a grade 2 dangerous contact charge. She'll miss two games with an early guilty plea. While Charlotte Basham was charged with a grade 1 shoulder charge, she could pay a fine of $400 if she enters a guilty plea. Marnus Labuschagne has retained his place in Australia's test squad for next month's tour of South Africa. Chairman of selectors George Bailey says he has faith in the struggling batsman, and the Australian Opals have gone down to Belgium by 12 points at the Women's Basketball World Cup.
0: Belgium are a pretty good side, though, aren't they, when it comes to basketball?
1: Yeah, I think they you know, yeah. they get it done.
0: Yeah, well, let's hope. All right, thank you, mate. That's sport and news for this morning.
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0: Star Trek Day today.
1: Star Trek.
0: Yeah, commemorates, you know, like Star Trek?
1: I never got into it, no.
0: Really?
1: Oh, no, I was more of a Star Wars.
0: Well, me too. I like any of that stuff. But I loved the original movies, so I wasn't a huge fan of the original series.
1: Yeah, yeah, yeah.
0: But then when that crew made the movie sort of from the 80s onwards, I loved that stuff. The newer stuff's not bad. There's one called Strange New Worlds at the moment, which is kind of like a precursor to the original series, like a prequel. It's pretty good. But, yeah, on this day in, what day was it? I can't find it. Star Trek film for the first time, the original series film.
1: Oh, there you go, 1966.
0: There you go, 1966. I'm glad you found it. there it is, yeah. Only 79 episodes were made.
1: Okay, only 79.
0: Yeah.
1: I feel like it went on, well, I mean, I guess all the other iterations of Star Trek, but.
0: Yeah. I'm going to play a bit of The Firm a little bit later on, you know, this one.

0: that's all you get for now. I'll play it later. National Ampersand Day.
1: Yeah, okay.
0: You know what an ampersand is, don't you?
1: Yeah, it's the and.
0: The symbol. And, yeah.
1: Yeah, there you go.
0: I don't know why they just don't call it the and symbol.
1: Well.
0: There was a restaurant called Ampersand once.
1: Right.
0: In Sydney, yeah.
1: Okay.
0: So it was ridiculously expensive, so I never went there.
1: Yeah.
0: World Physical Therapy Day.
1: Yeah, that's a good one.
0: Yeah, Actors Day.
1: Actors Day.
0: Yeah. You know, in days gone by, actors were looked down on. They were seen as sort of like, you know, people that you just wouldn't associate with.
1: Really?
0: Yeah.
1: I did not know that.
0: Now everybody wants to get their selfie taken with.
1: Yeah, well, there you go.
0: Pardon Day.
1: Pardon.
0: It's about manners. Yeah.
1: Yeah.
0: You know. Telephone Tuesday.
1: Telephone Tuesday.
0: Well, I'm going to just, if you call me on 6255 1206 on this Telephone Tuesday, I'll give you a ticket in the meat tray raffle. I might even give you another prize. I've got some prizes up my sleeve these days.
1: Yeah.
0: National Pediatric Hematology Oncology Nurses Day. That's a mouthful.
1: It is a mouthful, but it sounds important.
0: Yeah,
1: so.
0: It is important.
1: Yeah.
0: National Dog Walker Appreciation Day. Seriously, if you're paying somebody else to walk your dog, you've missed the point of having a dog.
1: Yeah, you might have to ask yourself a couple questions.
0: Yeah. National Iguana Awareness Day.
1: Iguana Awareness Day.
0: Yeah, there used to be a cafe slash nightclub in King's Cross called the Iguana Bar. It was
1: right.
0: Kind of the place to be in the early 90s.
1: Yeah.
0: But I don't think that's what National Iguana Awareness
1: Day is. No, not.
0: Yeah. International Literacy Day. Okay. We don't do that in the ACT. well, not in our private school, public schools anyway. National Ants on a Log Day.
1: Ants on a Log Day.
0: Why not?
1: Sure.
0: National Another Look Unlimited Day. That's for the people that don't walk their own dogs. crayfish party. I can get behind that.
1: Yeah, okay.
0: Yeah. Crayfish, yeah. Well, we call them lobsters, you know, though. They're not actual lobsters, but
1: no.
0: Yeah. And Festa de Vinho, which is a Portuguese wine festival.
1: Oh, okay.
0: Yeah.
1: Yeah, right.
0: I think we can get behind that too,
1: yeah,
0: can't
1: definitely,
0: we?
1: Yeah, definitely.
0: Let's have a look at some famous birthdays, I reckon.

0: The great Sir Harry Seacombe was born in Swansea, Wales on this day in 1921. He died aged 79 back in 2001.
1: Yeah, he was a Welsh singer and actor.
0: Yeah, he was in The Goon Show, great comedic actor, but his voice was just absolutely extraordinary.

0: Sir Harry indeed. Peter Sellers, born in Portsmouth on this day in 1925. He died aged 54 back in 1980.
1: Yeah, English actor and comedian.
0: Yeah, he was also part of the Goon Show, but of course probably best known for playing Inspector Clouseau in the Pink Panther films. He did receive an Oscar nomination for his role in Being There. Okay. He was in Doctor Strangelove in 63, The Party in 68, a bunch of others. The great Patsy Cline, born in Winchester, Virginia in 1932. She died aged 30 in 1963.
1: Yeah, she was an American country singer.
0: Yeah, probably her biggest hit was this one.
2: Crazy, I'm crazy for feeling so lonely.
0: Now, am I right that Willie Nelson wrote this one?
1: He did pen a lot of those early songs. So
0: I think that's right, yeah. We'll do a few more of these later on. Thank you, Brad. 6255-1206. It is 6:30.
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4: It's 4 degrees in Canberra, sunny today, going for a top of 18. From the Capital Radio Newsroom, good morning. I'm Tia Priest-Willamott. The Australian Ice Sport Federation says it's not surprised by the outcome of the Tuggeranong Ice Rink after the government announced the project would be scrapped. The announcement was made by Sport and Recreation Minister Chris Steele yesterday, who claimed an agreement couldn't be reached between the government and the delivery partners. Spokesperson for the Federation, Sandy Logan, says it was a predictable outcome.
5: It may not have been that unexpected, given what's occurred, especially in the last 9 months since the proponents were asked to answer some very specific questions about their proposal. It's not unexpected that it has now come to this, that a decision was made by government that it simply wasn't a goer. But it is still profoundly disappointing when you actually hear it.
4: The Australian National University has reportedly become the only public university with conditions on its registration after the Tertiary Education Quality and Standards Agency imposed them this week. As reported by the Canberra Times, TEXA imposed the conditions after a series of failures relating to governance, culture and conflicts of interest. An ANU spokesperson told the outlet they are committed to best practice governance and will work with TEXA openly and constructively. New data has revealed the ACT is the only jurisdiction in the country to have not recorded a drop in the number of victims of robbery and theft, excluding motor vehicle theft. Nationally, the number of robbery victims dropped by 8% from 2024 to 2025, while theft victims fell by 2%. But here in the ACT, there was an increase of 11% of victims of robbery in 2025. President of the Australian Federal Police Association, Alex Caruana, says there could be a number of reasons why.
6: ACT has the lowest number of police officers per capita. So we don't have that visual deterrent like many of the other states do, where they've got enough police officers to be out there proactively policing. We've also got a perceived weaker judicial system. I wouldn't be surprised if most of those people doing those robberies are people that have been through the courts and released and are out there doing it.
4: And more than 300,000 passengers are now stranded across Indonesia as volcanic ash caused a second day of disruptions. Almost 3,000 flights have been cancelled or delayed after a volcano began erupting late on Friday. Flights are due to resume today, but Indonesia's geological agency warns the probability of further eruptions remains high.
3: The latest finance report.
4: The Dow Jones is down 271 points this morning at 53,414. Gold is selling at $4,405 an ounce, and one Australian dollar is buying 72.17 US cents.
3: Sports update.
4: Shark star Braden Trindle is expected to be named this afternoon for Saturday night's elimination final against the Cowboys. The crafty 5'8" has been sidelined with a shoulder injury since round 24. At the US Open, 8-seed Iga Swiatek has been beaten by Chinese qualifier Qinwen Zheng 7-5, 6-3 in the fourth round. Meanwhile, 5th-seed Mira Andreeva is through to the quarterfinals, defeating Anastasia Potapova in three. And the Opals have gone down to Belgium 80-68 at the Women's Basketball World Cup, missing the chance to move straight into the quarterfinals. Their campaign isn't over yet. They'll play the loser of the Italy versus China clash in a qualification final. And that's the latest from the Capital Radio Newsroom.
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7: Good morning, I'm Marty Cole with the latest Canberra traffic. Be aware, at Manton, an overnight truck fire has closed the Hume Highway southbound between Yass Valley Way and the Barton Highway. Now, on the Hume Highway at the moment, there's a clean-up crew and vehicle recovery underway, so traffic is being diverted via Yass Valley Way and the Barton Highway to get around this. That's the Hume Highway at Manton. It is closed southbound. Diversion is Yass Valley Way and the Barton Highway around this incident this morning. 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You're up to date. That's the latest Canberra traffic.
8: 2CC weather. Alexander Watson Insulation. Canberra's cold. Your house doesn't have to be.
4: Sunny today, going for a top of 18. Partly cloudy tomorrow and 15 degrees. Sunny skies on Thursday and a top of 18. Then mostly sunny and 20 degrees for your Friday. Right now, it's 4 degrees in Kayleen, 4 degrees in Ainslie, and it's 6 degrees in Oxley.
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14: It's 6:07 on this Tuesday, the 8th of September. Good to be with you this morning. Alan has sent me an email. He said, just recently I got my new Actua AGL electricity rates starting 14th of September. Looks to me it's a 17% increase in daily supply charge, 26% increase in peak and shoulder rates, which have been rearranged and extended as far as times go. Also, we've totally lost the overnight off-peak, but have been given a new off-peak from 11am to 3pm, thankfully to reduce rate, but still no free hours here in the ACT like other states. He says, I'd be interested in what others think of this. Well, that's the thing, isn't it? So let's talk about how this actually works. So the government's going to give you free electricity for 3 hours in the middle of the day while you're at work and can't actually use it. Now, the only people who are at home in the middle of the day are public servants who are working from home, who are largely based here in the ACT, where we're not eligible for the free hours. So the government's been smart here. So the jurisdiction where people will actually use this, we won't give it to them. But everywhere else where they can't use it, we will give it to you. So apparently New South Wales get it from 11am to 2pm. The same in southeast Queensland. In South Australia, 12pm to 3pm. And Victoria, they have a midday power saver initiative, which starts on the 1st of October from 11am to 2pm. You must have a smart meter installed. And you must sign up for an opt-in solar sharer offer plan through your energy retailer. And in other words, everything the government tells you about electricity is a lie. So we have this myth here in the ACT that we operate on 100% renewable energy. Now, firstly, it's not renewable. It's intermittent. Secondly, we only produce 5% of our own electricity here in the ACT. The rest of it comes from across the border, and somewhere around 80% of that comes from coal or gas. So I don't know how you do the mathematics to say we operate on 100% renewable energy. I remember Shane Rattenbury once said to me, oh, well, that's because we sign contracts to say that we only buy renewable energy from across the border. I don't know how they count the electrons, but, you know, it's a bit like, and I put it to him this way, if you fill up a bathtub full of water and you get a glass and you take a glass of water out of the bathtub, how do you actually determine which drops of water, which molecules of water have gone into your glass? And he said, well, I suppose when you put it that way, it doesn't work, no. Well, how else can you put it? But the issue, again, is that we're promised these 3 free hours, but here in the ACT, where we pretend to operate on 100% renewable energy, we don't get it, and we're probably the only jurisdiction where there's enough people to actually benefit from it. Go figure. What can I say about the federal and ACT governments? Ah, goodness me. 6255-1206.
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14: 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So that's where you'll find the cheapest fuel in the region if you're fueling up today.
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14: Now, we know that bowel cancer is an insidious cancer that seems to be, I don't know that we're doing enough as individuals to combat it. We all get when you get to a certain age, we all get the kit in the mail that we're supposed to do our own test for it and send it back and it's free. Apparently, not many of us do it. And I've got to put my hand up here and say I haven't done mine yet either. But a new $5.8 million early onset bowel cancer centre of research excellence called Artemis has been established to investigate the causes behind the alarming rise of bowel cancer in younger Australians. Now, it's been funded by a $3 million commitment from Bowel Cancer Australia. To tell us about this, we're joined by Professor Mark Jenkins, who's the head of colorectal cancer at the University of Melbourne. Mark, good morning.
10: Good morning, Stephen.
14: This is scary because we all know that once you get to 50, the government wants you to, you know, expects us all to test ourselves, and that's why they send out these free tests. But we're now talking about a younger cohort here.
10: That's right. So, people aged 45 to 74 can get the bowel cancer test in the mail. They should do that test. So I really encourage you, Stephen, to do it. Put it in the toilet next to you it'll help you remind to do it, but it's really effective, I can guarantee you that. But for younger Australians, you're right, that they're not eligible for the bowel cancer test, and that's because the test isn't really accurate enough for younger people, so we need to do something else. And what we're doing is doing a lot of research to find out why it's increasing. If we can find out why it's increasing, then we can do something about it. But finding out why is complicated, and so we've got this big program funded by Bowel Cancer Australia to try and do that.
14: Do we have any ideas? I mean, I imagine you've got some theories as to why it's increasing.
10: We have got theories, and we think it's something to do with things that have changed for people in their young years since the 1990s. So what's changed from people who were young in the 1990s to people who are young now? And there are lots of things, right? So processed foods, maybe less physical activity. But one of the things that's really interesting is what's happening in your gut. And we're talking about the gut microbiome, which is a bacteria that grow there.
14: Yep.
10: We think there's been a change there, and that may be caused by environment, diet, exercise, medicines, even forever chemicals or microplastics, which you might have heard about.
14: Yeah.
10: All those things in the modern environment might be contributing to changes in your microbiome, the bacteria. So we're trying to find out if that might be the cause.
14: Are there things that we can... Because the thing that sticks in my mind is there used to be this theory that if you ate too much red meat, it would increase your risk of bowel cancer. But people are eating less meat these days than they ever were. So that's probably not the cause here. And I'm not suggesting that it's still not a cause, and maybe you can correct me on that. But are there things we can do to prevent the incidence of bowel cancer?
10: For older bowel cancer, we know quite a bit about that. So we know that it's red meat that's also it's processed red meat, which is more important.
14: Right.
10: So things like processed hams and meats and things like that. But that's a small contribution to the overall risk. Other risk factors are being overweight, smoking, alcohol use. But those things, we don't know how much they contribute. So they contribute a bit, but not a lot. So it's a bit of a mystery still. But for young people, we know almost nothing.
14: Okay.
10: And that's the challenge. It's not going to be red meat for young people, you're right.
14: So, Mark, what are you going to do? Well, firstly, when do you actually kick off this new research excellence, Centre of Research Excellence? And what sort of research takes place there? How do you go about trying to identify the causes of a particular disease just in one cohort of people?
10: Yeah, these are great questions, Stephen. It is very hard. And what we're going to do is we're going to try and look at the tumours of people who were diagnosed with colorectal cancer from a long time ago and compare them with tumours that have been diagnosed recently, because we think there's a change in what the tumour looks like. And when I say looks like, I mean the DNA within that tumour. So this is what we call a molecular study, where we actually look at the DNA and see how it's changed. And that can give us a clue. It's like a fingerprint left at the scene of a crime. So we can see maybe what caused the cancer in people and what's become more common now than it was before. And that might tell us what caused the cancer, the increase that's happening over the last 20, 30 years.
14: So this is going to be fairly extensive. 5 years, 22 researchers and clinicians from six different universities. I think about that and it sounds to me like you're going to be herding cats, but I imagine you guys are smart enough to work this out.
10: Yeah, we're all really good friends and colleagues. We've tried to make sure that we have different expertise from the different universities, because it's not going to be one type. This is the interesting thing about this funding. It brings people together explicitly because they have different skills, because one skill alone is not going to solve this.
14: Look, I always, I see the movies of various research scientists and their labs doing all sorts of things, and I have no idea what they're doing, but wonderful work always seems to come out of it. Mark, I appreciate your time this morning.
10: No problem, Stephen.
14: All the best. You too. Professor Mark Jenkins, Head of Colorectal Cancer at the University of Melbourne. $5.8 million for this Centre of Research Excellence to hunt the cause of early onset bowel cancer. If you're of that older cohort, I encourage you all, and I will do it today, I promise that, go do my bowel cancer test, and I encourage you all to do that. But for those younger people, hopefully this is a bit of a breakthrough. 6255 1206 at 17 past 6.
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4: The Australian Ice Sport Federation says it's not surprised by the outcome of the Tuggeranong Ice Rink after the government announced the project would be scrapped. The Australian National University has reportedly become the only public university with conditions on its registration. And more than 300,000 passengers are now stranded across Indonesia as volcanic ash caused a second day of disruptions. And in sport, at the US Open, 8th seed Iga Swiatek has been beaten by Chinese qualifier Qinwen Zhang 7-5, 6-3 in the fourth round.
8: Transtate tyres for Pirelli tyres. 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
7: Good morning, I'm Marty Cole with the latest Canberra traffic. Out of the ACT, overnight at Manton, there's been a truck fire that has closed the Hume Highway southbound between Yass Valley Way and Barton Highway. Clean-up and vehicle recovery is underway and traffic being diverted southbound off the Hume Highway to use Yass Valley Way and the Barton Highway to get around this. Take care at Witham. We have a reported breakdown on William Hovell Drive. It's in the city-bound lanes before Coulter Drive and another at Molongalo, Coppens Crossing Road northbound just before the bridge. It's Travel Tuesday at Flight Centre. 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
8: Now it's back to Canberra's Best Breakfast with Stephen Senatiempo. 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
14: 22 past 6, plenty of sunshine with a high of 17 today. Clear and 3 degrees at the moment, but it feels like 1 degree. Time to have a look at what's happening in Europe.
8: On 2CC Breakfast with Stephen Senatiempo, the European Report.
14: We are joined by the delightful Caitlin Power from the Daily Mail. Good morning, Caitlin.
22: Good morning, Stephen.
14: Do we know what's come out of these talks between Volodymyr Zelensky and Jared Kushner and Steve Witkoff, the US envoys?
22: Very little, unsurprisingly. There's very much a mutually exclusive approach to policies from Ukraine and from Russia at the moment. Witkoff and Kushner have said it was encouraging regarding their talks in Kyiv on Sunday. This followed sort of roughly 3 hours of talks with Russian President Vladimir Putin in Moscow on Saturday. It's been particularly pertinent as both sides have escalated aerial attacks in the last few months. But so far, you know, we haven't heard much, and Kushner has acknowledged that. He said that the US was working behind the scenes to create conditions for a possible deal, but the two sides are understandably, after 4.5 years, diametrically opposed.
14: Yeah.
22: And also, we have winter coming, which we know is a significantly different terrain condition during this conflict. And, you know, Zelensky is trying to secure air defense needs, a winter package of support that covers both air defense and energy infrastructure for those colder months, both from America and Europe. And he will have been putting pressure on Witkoff and Kushner to help secure that.
14: It's the old irresistible force meets the immovable object. I think the problem here is that Russia can stand the attrition. Ukraine aren't going to give up. I think the only way to solve this is some sort of domestic coup in Russia, but that doesn't look like it's on the cards anytime soon.
22: No, that doesn't seem to be on the cards anytime soon. At the moment, it's very united, at least in terms of the comms. But who's to say, given the Kremlin does have a lockdown on any kind of comms coming out of Moscow?
14: Yeah, indeed. What's the latest with Nigel Farage? He's back in Parliament, but not smooth sailing just as yet.
22: Yes, so there was a film by Verbatim Investigations and Channel 4 News where Nigel Farage and his former chief of staff, Dan Jukes, were present during a conversation in which it is suggested an American donor gives £500,000 to reform through his UK-based son. Now, under electoral reform in the UK, donors to UK political parties must be a British registered voter or a company registered in the United Kingdom. So they can't give money from abroad through a British resident. So that's the sort of the legal thing there that has caused a furore over this situation. The proposed donation was never made. It was part of this undercover sting, but it sparked questions about the fact that this was seemingly entertained. So the former chief of staff, Dan Jukes, and the ex-head of policy, James Orr, have both been removed from their jobs. Jukes has denied any wrongdoing or has said he will fully cooperate with internal investigations. But Nigel Farage has basically said that he wasn't listening, that it was during the Claxton by-election and he just turned up. This is to the BBC. He said he was told there was a global family office based in London, so the money could have come from Singapore but still been allowed. But it's just another, it's another bump in the road for reform on legitimising what is a new party. And as we see in Australia with One Nation, it's one of the things that comes under major scrutiny when setting up a new party is, you know, how you follow all of these rules that haven't had to be followed when it's just one or two members. We do know that the vision has been given to or is being requested by the Met Police as well.
14: It sounds like a dog's breakfast, like Australian politics. Now, just quickly, Caitlin, somebody shot Spain's oldest killer whale.
22: Yes, Tony is an orca between 58 and 60 years old and known as La Abuela. Basically appeared in mid-August with several marks compatible with shotgun pellets shot into her dorsal fin. She is part of a major pod in the Strait of Gibraltar and the Gulf of Cadiz. She's environmentally very important because experts believe that the elders in these pods sort of are the ones transmitting information to other orcas. But they don't know who's done it. They believe it's a vessel with a Spanish flag, but it's basically the latest concern in what seems to be an ongoing war for at least 6 years between vessels and the orcas in the strait, because the orcas tend to ram into boats. And so it's just a small maritime drama. But poor Tonya.
14: Yeah, absolutely. Thank you, Caitlin. We'll catch up again later in the week.
22: Thanks so much.
14: Caitlin Powell from the Daily Mail. 6255 1206 is the number if you want to have your say this morning, or you can get us via text on 0488 266 266 and let us know what's on your mind. If you want to email us, you can do that too. Head to 2cc.net.au and click on the feedback icon. Coming up after the break, we are going to talk all things how to get around AI bots when you're applying for a job, because apparently it's not as easy as you might think. Madeline Hill from Randstad is going to join us for that. We'll also talk all things finance with Scott Phillips from The Motley Fool this hour as well. 6255 1206, that number again. Give us a call. Tell us what's on your mind. It's 28 past 6.
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4: It's 4 degrees in Canberra, sunny today, going for a top of 18. From the Capital Radio Newsroom, good morning. I'm Tia Priest-Willamott. The Australian Ice Sport Federation says it's not surprised by the outcome of the Tuggeranong Ice Rink after the government announced the project would be scrapped. The announcement was made by Sport and Recreation Minister Chris Steele yesterday, who claimed an agreement couldn't be reached between the government and the delivery partners. Spokesperson for the Federation, Sandy Logan, says it was a predictable outcome.
5: It may not have been that unexpected, given what's occurred, especially in the last 9 months since the proponents were asked to answer some very specific questions about their proposal. It's not unexpected that it has now come to this, that a decision was made by government that it simply wasn't a goer. But it is still profoundly disappointing when you actually hear it.
4: The Australian National University has reportedly become the only public university with conditions on its registration after the Tertiary Education Quality and Standards Agency imposed them this week. As reported by the Canberra Times, TEQSA imposed the conditions after a series of failures relating to governance, culture and conflicts of interest. An ANU spokesperson told the outlet they are committed to best practice governance and will work with TEQSA openly and constructively. New data has revealed the ACT is the only jurisdiction in the country to have not recorded a drop in the number of victims of robbery and theft, excluding motor vehicle theft. Nationally, the number of robbery victims dropped by 8% from 2024 to 2025, while theft victims fell by 2%. But here in the ACT, there was an increase of 11% of victims of robbery in 2025. President of the Australian Federal Police Association, Alex Caruana, says there could be a number of reasons why.
6: ACT has the lowest number of police officers per capita, so we don't have that visual deterrent like many of the other states do, where they've got enough police officers to be out there proactively policing. We've also got a perceived weaker judicial system. I wouldn't be surprised if most of those people doing those robberies are people that have been through the courts and released and are out there doing it.
4: And more than 300,000 passengers are now stranded across Indonesia as volcanic ash caused a second day of disruptions. Almost 3,000 flights have been cancelled or delayed after a volcano began erupting late on Friday. Flights are due to resume today, but Indonesia's geological agency warns the probability of further eruptions remains high.
3: The latest finance report.
4: The Dow Jones is down 271 points this morning at 53,414. Gold is selling at $4,405 an ounce, and one Australian dollar is buying 72.17 US cents.
3: Sports update.
4: Sharks star Braden Trindle is expected to be named this afternoon for Saturday night's elimination final against the Cowboys. The crafty 5'8" has been sidelined with a shoulder injury since round 24. At the US Open, 8-seed Iga Swiatek has been beaten by Chinese qualifier Qinwen Zhang 7-5, 6-3 in the fourth round. Meanwhile, 5th-seed Mira Andreeva is through to the quarterfinals, defeating Anastasia Potapova in three. And the Opals have gone down to Belgium 80-68 at the Women's Basketball World Cup, missing the chance to move straight into the quarterfinals. Their campaign isn't over yet. They'll play the loser of the Italy versus China clash in a qualification final. And that's the latest from the Capital Radio Newsroom.
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7: Good morning, Marty Cole with the latest Canberra traffic. At Manton overnight, there's been a truck fire that has closed the Hume Highway southbound from Yass Valley Way to Barton Highway. They're doing cleanup and recovery at the moment. And Yass Valley Way, Barton Highway, that is the diversion around this southbound closure of the Hume. We have a breakdown reported in the Molongalo Valley on Lady Denman Drive, just near the Arboretum entry. Another at Molongalo on Coppins Crossing Road. It's heading north just before the Coppins Crossing Bridge. 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That's Canberra traffic.
3: 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Alexander Watson Insulation. Canberra's cold. Your house doesn't have to be.
4: Sunny today, going for a top of 18. Partly cloudy tomorrow and 15 degrees. Sunny skies on Thursday and a top of 18. Then mostly sunny and 20 degrees for your Friday. Right now, it's 4 degrees in Kayleen, 4 degrees in Ainslie, and it's 6 degrees in Oxley.
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10: It's 23 minutes to 7. Are you looking for a new job? Apparently one in four Australians were looking to change jobs in the first half of this year. That's up from one in six at the end of last year. But at the same time, the increasing use of artificial intelligence in job applications is making it harder for candidates to stand out. So let's talk about how to do that. How do you beat the bots to work around AI to get hired? Madeline Hill is the General Manager of Randstad Australia. Madeline, good morning.
11: Good morning, Stephen.
10: I guess artificial intelligence works on both sides of the equation here, doesn't it? You've got to, as an employer, if you're getting thousands of applications, you've got to try and whittle them down somehow, and AI is probably a good way to do that. But if you're an applicant who's probably used AI to upgrade their resume, how do you get around the bots?
11: It is more difficult to stand out than it used to be, primarily because of increased application volumes. AI is making mass applications a lot easier, as you said, and recruiter inboxes are often flooded with more of those AI-generated applications. So the challenge is about avoiding that sea of generic AI resumes and adding your own touch so that recruiters feel that they can get to know you and your skills and experience. So making your resume really authentic to you and your experiences is how you stand out.
10: So in other words, don't use AI.
11: No, I would definitely, you can use AI, but use it as an assistant, not yep. as the complete author of your CV, because AI gives you very generic information and you blend into the background when that happens. So it's really about bringing your experiences and your stories and your evidence to the front so that the AI generated CVs fade into the background.
10: Madeline, let me preface this by saying I'm too young to make this statement, but I'm going to make it anyway. When I was a boy, we used to do things the old-fashioned way. You went and knocked on doors or you tried to do something unique. These days, there's a view, and I hear it from parents of younger people all the time, and, we email these applications off or we do an online application and we don't hear anything back. Do you sometimes have to buck the system?
11: Yes, I would say so, and I agree with you. I think that I used to knock on doors too, but it is easy for recruiters to tell whether you've used AI or not. So what I recommend is that you can do some, put some metrics in, things like your responsibilities in terms of percentages achieved, any revenue you've generated, demonstrate the impact that you've created and the wins and the contributions that you've made on your CV so that it is personal and you're leading with data and metrics rather than generic statements.
10: Yeah, okay. When it comes to putting a resume together, when I was a boy, they were pages long. Then we went through this phase of no one page. If it's more than one page, we're not going to read it. Where are we at now with sort of length of applications and cover letters and all those kind of things? Is it still the way you used to do it in the old days, just via an online portal? Or what advice have you got in general for people that are applying for jobs these days?
11: Typically it is online via a portal, so you don't always have the opportunity to submit a cover letter. If you do have the opportunity, I absolutely encourage you to take it and make that cover letter personal to you, again, with your metrics.
10: Yep.
11: And if you can't submit a cover letter, then you need to make sure you've tailored your CV to the actual job position, making sure that whatever those key skills and attributes are in the job ad, that you've got them, not necessarily in the same language, but that you've got those in your CV and that it is tailored to that organisation.
10: Yeah.
11: The other thing that I would suggest is if you're able to do a cover letter, that you can align it to the company's values and what they're trying to achieve, because that'll make you, it looks like you've put some effort in then.
10: It's interesting you say that, because we were always taught, make sure you do research on the company you're applying for, and pre-internet days that wasn't that easy. Nowadays, all the information you want is readily available, so there's really no excuse for dotting the I's and crossing the T's, so to speak.
11: Absolutely, there is no excuse, which is why the bots and the generated, and there are apps out there that can send your CV off to different jobs and you don't even touch it. It writes the cover letter, it writes your CV, it tailors your CV, but it's just not a good result. And so that's why the tailoring and the personal piece is really, really, really critical to stand out.
10: Indeed. Tailor it. Madeline, good to talk to you. Thanks for your time.
11: Thanks, Stephen.
10: Madeline Hill, General Manager of Randstad Australia. Let's have a look at some sport before we move on.
3: 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Sports Shorts.
10: In the NRL, Shark star Braden Trindle is expected to be named this afternoon for Saturday night's elimination final against the Cowboys. The crafty 5'8 has been sidelined with a shoulder injury since round 24. In Formula One, Isaac Hadjar won't race for Red Bull at this week's Spanish Grand Prix due to a wrist injury. It's the third consecutive race that Hadjar is going to sit out. At the US Open in tennis, 8th seed Iga Swiatek has been beaten by Chinese qualifier Qinwen Zheng, 7-5, 6-3 in the fourth round. Fifth seed Maria Andreeva is through to the quarterfinals, defeating Anastasia Potapova in three. So that's what's happening in sport. We'll look at what's happening in finance after the break. 7-7.
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12: Craig Fitzgibbon up in the coach's box. 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
12: 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Almost like a trainer in the boxing ring saying, oh, mate, watch out.
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14: It's the Thursday deal where everything is included. The Charlotte Pass Snow Resort $89 Thursday deal. Charlotte Pass is totally snowbound with no cars, no queues, and no crowds.

0: state tyres for Pirelli tyres. Quality that you can really afford. 2CC traffic.
1: Good morning, I'm Marty Cole with the latest Canberra traffic. Reports of some debris on Yarra Glen at Curtin in the city-bound lanes. That's just before Adelaide Avenue. A few breakdowns to be aware of as well at Molonglo on Coppens Crossing Road northbound before the bridge. Molonglo Valley on Lady Denman Drive. There's a breakdown near the Arboretum and another on William Hovell Drive city-bound just before Coulter Drive at Whitlam. Be aware at Manton, an overnight truck fire has closed the Hume Highway southbound. The diversion is Yass Valley Way and the Barton Highway. 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That's Canberra traffic.
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0: On 2CC Breakfast with Stephen Senatiempo. Finance with the Motley Fool.
8: Scott Phillips is the Chief Investment Officer of the Motley Fool. Morning, Scott.
9: Stephen, good morning.
8: The ATO has taken on the big tech giants for billions. Google, Microsoft, Apple, Spotify, Netflix are all a ruling that has actually upset the Trump administration.
9: Exactly. And this is the big one, right? So there are billions of dollars at play here on the table. Essentially, these big streaming giants send most, if not all, of their revenues back to the US. They say, well, hang on, we made the product in the US. Yeah, we sold it to the Australian subsidiary. They unsold it, but we charged the Australian subsidiary almost as much as they got in revenue, so we didn't really make any profit in Australia. We made all the profit back in the United States or Ireland or wherever they took up their head offices for tax purposes. So that's the current model. It does mean most of those guys pay almost no tax other than the GST in Australia. And it's long been a source of grief, a concern for people who care about tax policy and, of course, for the ATO. Now, there's a new ruling they've handed down and basically said those payments should be treated as royalty payments, as intellectual property payments, and therefore are taxable under Australian law. So it's a ruling based on the current legislation that exists. So basically, the intention, the ATO saying we will start to do it this way. Now, yeah, the Trump administration has twice apparently written to the ATO over the past few years and said, we really rather you didn't do this. And it seemed like the ATO was pushing ahead. Now, on a local tax basis, makes perfect sense, right? To pretend that there's no profit made in Australia, it's all made somewhere else is obviously not supportable. But it does potentially risk inflaming those tariff wars again with the United States, given the views already expressed about social media, about the PBS, and now about intellectual property. And these are the biggest companies on the US market, right? So they're massive, really important to the US economy. And of course, in Trump's mind, and probably fair enough too, at a national interest level, they say, hang on, we want American companies to be successful and not pay as much tax over there. Yeah. Also too, the risk is that potentially, in some instances, if these companies countries don't recognize each other's tax circumstances, some of these companies could be taxed twice on the same revenues because of the different ways that different countries actually interpret the rules. Yeah. Thus far, there's been kind of an international agreement about how it's going to be taxed. Australia's broken ranks, and could be an interesting and probably bumpy few months ahead potentially.
8: In other words, our government's broken. They're going after the cash. Now. This-

0: BAFLA organisation. They owe about $3.4 billion. Hundreds of staff have been stood down now.
1: Yeah, 30 last week, another 213 yesterday. And it seems like what's happening here, mate, is that there are different. It's a really, really big tangled web of debt, effectively. And it seems like a lot of the debt is not held at the head office level, but actually at the project level. And so what's kind of happening is some of the creditors, those who are owed money by BAFLA, are happy to give them a bit of extra money to kind of keep their own projects going and get them to completion rather than lose the lot. Other creditors have said, nope, we're not in the money here. We're not going to throw more money at it. We're going to basically call this thing off. And it seems like what BAFLA have done is basically got rid of all staff they can afford to get rid of, keeping enough staff only so they can keep those particular projects going. The administrator's got days of cash left, not weeks, and really hard to see how this one nets out. But it seems like a breakup of the business, almost project by project. Some will be allowed to fail. Some may well be passed on to other builders, or the lenders may actually repossess the properties or the projects and try and find someone else to complete them. The challenge, of course, is the 213 staff at BAFLA head office, but there's thousands and thousands of subbies, and they've probably got subbies under them as well, now trying to get this thing done. So we look at the numbers that are directly impacted, and obviously this is kind of a Sydney story, but it really is a national story when you think about the property market, and also the private credit lenders are basically apparently looking around and kind of wondering where the next domino is to fall. In other words, this was a problem for BAFLA. It's not very likely it's the only one with issues. So it may well be the canary in the coal mine. We all hope it's not, of course, but we may well find in due course there is more trouble ahead for the building sector in particular.
0: What are the markets going to do today, mate?
1: I got me an interesting one. Actually, the US market was down most of the night, but kind of made a little bit back before close. Ended up being down 0.4%. That's the S&P 500. So, you know, better than it could have been, not as bad as it was. Our market probably going to lose about 0.1% when the market opens this morning. So not much going on the ASX. Dollar higher again. Now, this continues to be a decent story. 0.25% higher again over the last 24 hours. 72.19 US cents.
0: Well, over the 72. Good on you, mate. We'll catch up again tomorrow.
1: Will do. Thanks, Kevin.
0: All the best. Scott Phillips and the Motley Fool back with us in the morning to talk all things finance.
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0: Our daily food dilemma on social media today is smooth versus crunchy peanut butter. Of course, there's only one answer to that. Jude has already commented saying smooth. Jude, you're wrong. Sorry to tell you. Crunchy. I mean, who has smooth peanut butter? What's the point? Unless you're making satay sauce. 6255 1206. On this day in 1966, Star Trek made its debut on US television. Only 79 episodes were made, and the final episode aired in 1969, but then it went on to launch a franchise that continues to this day.

0: Ah, the firm and Star Trek in on 1206 2CC on this Star Trek Day, the day in 1966 when Star Trek began on US television. Ah, they must have had some fun making that one, or writing it at least. Coming up after 7, we'll catch up with former Howard Government Minister Gary Hardgrave for our daily dose of common sense. Tim Reardon from the Housing Industry Association is going to join us. Housing affordability has reached record new lows. And we'll also talk to Michael Shoebridge from Strategic Analysis Australia about transparency when it comes to defence spending, and we might talk about that AUKUS public inquiry too. If you want to have your say, 6255 1206 is the number. If you call, you get a ticket in the meat tray raffle, and you could win a $100 CBR meats voucher on Friday, 6:30 to 7.
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10: It's 2 degrees in Canberra, but feels like minus two. Sunny today, going for a top of 18. From the Capital Radio Newsroom, good morning. I'm Tia Priest-Willamott. The murder trial for three men accused of killing two Australian brothers in Mexico is getting underway. The parents of Jake and Callum Robinson have travelled to the country to be in the court during the proceedings. Their mother, Deborah, has told Nine her sons would have wanted her there.
11: How important is it to be here today, Deborah?
12: Very important. We're doing this because we believe Callum and Jake would want us to be here.
10: The Canberra Liberals have accused the government of breaking its promise of delivering an ice rink for Tuggeranong. The government announced this week that the rink won't be going ahead, claiming an evaluation process determined it would not deliver value for money. Deputy Leader and Liberal Member for Brindabella, Deborah Morris, says this shouldn't come as a surprise to locals.
13: I know so many members of my community will be really disappointed with this decision, but sadly, the hard truth is, this is just what Labor does. Labor is not serious about delivering for Tuggeranong. And this announcement today from the government speaks to that sentiment that is so widely felt by members of my community.
10: Meanwhile, the federal member for Bean says the Southside community deserve a signature sporting facility. David Smith says he's welcomed assurances from the sports minister that money will go towards local sporting infrastructure and that he's looking forward to working with the ACT government on steps forward. The ACT Greens say the community has been hung out to dry, with member for Brindabella Laura Nuttall saying locals deserve more than promises that won't be delivered. The independent member for Currajong says plans to drop local from the name of the Secure Local Jobs Code is comical. A name change for the procurement certification process is one option the government has sought feedback on, with a discussion paper noting the title was causing confusion about its purpose and operation, according to the Canberra Times. Thomas Emerson laughed off the plan, saying the policy needs to change, not the name.
14: So my understanding is that they're looking at whether they should call it the Secure Jobs Code, and basically, I guess, just admit that it doesn't help local jobs. But it's an interesting response to the criticism that the Secure Local Jobs Code is not creating more secure local jobs, is to potentially give up on that and just accept that secure jobs will do and they don't have to be local.
10: And Australia's oldest woman has died at the age of 112. South Australian Lorna Henstridge lived through 26 Australian prime ministers. She was born in 1914.
15: The latest finance report.
10: The Dow Jones is down 271 points this morning at 53,414. Gold is selling at $4,405 an ounce, and one Australian dollar is buying 72.17 US cents.
15: Sports update.
10: Raiders women Samaima Taufa and Charlotte Basham have been charged by the Match Review Committee. Taufa was hit with a Grade 2 dangerous contact charge and will miss two games with an early guilty plea, while Basham was charged with a Grade 1 shoulder charge and could pay a fine of $400 if she enters a guilty plea. Cricket Australia is set to announce a partial privatisation of the Big Bash League, despite opposition from New South Wales and Queensland. States will be allowed to explore sell-offs of 49% stakes in their BBL franchises. And Australian head selector George Bailey says he wants Marnus Labuschagne to score more runs, but has backed him to continue as number three in the Test side's batting order. Selectors have named a squad of 16 to play three Tests in South Africa from early next month. And that's the latest from the Capital Radio newsroom.
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17: Good morning, I'm Marty Cole with the latest Canberra traffic. Out of the ACT at Manton overnight, a truck fire still has the Hume Highway closed southbound between Yass Valley Way and Barton Highway. That is the diversion off the highway as they do a clean-up and vehicle recovery. Moving nicely over the Commonwealth Avenue Bridge at the moment, we still have Northbourne Avenue down to one lane each way between Alinga Street and Vernon Circle for ongoing works, and a reported breakdown at Mawson on Yamba Drive heading northbound. Want a career with job security and lifestyle benefits? 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That's the latest Canberra traffic.
16: 2CC weather. Alexander Watson Insulation. Canberra's cold. Your house doesn't have to be.
10: Sunny today, going for a top of 18. Partly cloudy tomorrow and 15 degrees. Sunny skies on Thursday and a top of 18. Then mostly sunny and 20 degrees for your Friday. Right now, it's 2 degrees in Bruce, 2 degrees in Russell, and it's 6 degrees in Banks.
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21: It's 7 past 7 on this Tuesday, the 8th of September. Many questions arise. Firstly, why can't we let kids be kids? Why can't we focus on the basics, the important things when it comes to education? And why can't we respect the experience of educators? Now, a veteran public school principal here in the ACT has been forced to resign from her 34-year career following a disciplinary dispute with education officials here in Canberra. Now, it began when this particular principal, who I reiterate had 34 years' experience, objected to promoting Wear It Purple Day, which is an LGBTQIA plus awareness event. Now, part of that is explaining what all of those letters and the plus mean to kids as young as 5. Now, this school principal, Janelle Rowe, decided instead her school was going to acknowledge Bullying No Way Week, which was the week before, apparently. In other words, she was going to focus on bullying in general, which kids can understand. Wear It Purple Day expects kids as young as 5 and as old as 12 to understand issues of sexuality. Lesbian, gay, bi, trans, QIA plus, whatever that means. I've got to say, I really don't know what those last letters stand for, and I certainly don't know what the plus stands for. But we're expecting 5-year-olds to understand it. Now, this particular teacher who said, no, kids need to be kids. We'll teach them about bullying. We'll make it even more inclusive than the exclusionary LGBTQIA plus rubbish. But no, she was told after a complaint from a few hand-wringing activists that she must do this. Now, under Freedom of Information laws, it was determined by her lawyers that allegations about her professional performance, which were then used as a cover-up for this, were not actually true. Now, she says that education officials directed her to celebrate the event, speak in favour of it and dress up. In other words, you'll do it and you'll like it. Despite the fact that you've got 34 years' experience on how to educate children, we've got none, but we're going to tell you how to do it. It got to the point where she gave up and said, I've had enough, and walked away. Now, let's put this in perspective. Public schools here in Canberra have some of the lowest numeracy and literacy rates in the country. In fact, our numeracy and literacy rates decline year on year. Whereas in the Catholic school system, where they made a decision 6 years ago to turn things around, they've seen an increase in literacy and numeracy, whereas the ACT government has said, no, we know better. We'd rather our kids can't read, write and count. But make sure they wear purple and learn about LGBT and all of that stuff. We have an education system that is short on teachers here in the ACT. Now, we're over budget on our staffing somehow, and we're still understaffed, and we've forced a school principal with 34 years' experience out of the system because of woke ideology. Now, how many times have you heard me say that the biggest problem here in the ACT is we have a government that will put ideology ahead of good practice every time? It will put its own ideological claptrap ahead of the good fortune of the people it's supposed to represent. Now, this is a government that pretends to be the most progressive in the world, and that's why they want to push this Wear It Purple kind stuff. But wouldn't a progressive government want to look after the most vulnerable members of our community, whether it be the homeless, the sick or otherwise, or in this case, young kids who need an education? And what we've done is taken an experienced teacher away from the coalface because she wouldn't wear a purple T-shirt and teach kids about sexuality that they're young, too young to be able to grasp. The problem with experts is they're not expert in their field. But when an actual expert says, no, I don't want to borrow this, we bully her out of the system. Extraordinary. Let's get talking, Canberra.
22: I'm the unsilent majority, Big
21: Mike. Time for a dose of common sense after that. Former Howard Government Minister Gary Hardgrove. Gary, you just got to shake your head, don't you?
1: Well, you do, mate, and congratulations on your comments. I wished I'd made them. It's sad that we're being divided in this way, and that's what's going on here. The activist class want to see us divided. You throw on top of that the idea that the senior mandarins in the Commonwealth Public Service have decided they're a bit offended by chatter on social media that might question their absolute wisdom because they're morally and intellectually superior to us. So they now want to shut down the algorithms that dictate the kind of content you get on your social media feeds. I mean, we're all driven crazy by ads for staff, and when you get to a certain age, you get ads about things you wish you really didn't have to get ads about. But mate, is it better that we actually have this free flow of material coming to us rather than having Commonwealth public servants, senior public servants, not the people doing the work, it's the ones up the top getting $1 million wage, deciding that, oh, well, we will stop offensive material being transmitted on social media. So I just think the two stories are actually connected, that yeah, we've got a few people who are deciding what we should think, not how to think, and then a few other people have decided, well, what we should know, rather than have us work it out for ourselves, we can't be trusted with information. No, we're going to protect you, aren't we, a benevolent government, Stephen? The country is in seconds to midnight right now. Its social structures are falling apart. Its economy's just about gone. That's where we're at. And the anger is growing day by day. And these sorts of militant actions are actually creating so many schisms that shouldn't be there. We've got to unite together and actually grow a better, stronger Australia. But this sort of stuff, mate, is just turns my stomach, really
21: does. It is extraordinary, isn't it? You know, and here's a suggestion to all the senior public servants who might be listening, if you're not listening to taxpayer-funded radio. When you get in the morning, sorry, when you get up and go and sit on the couch in the morning, just get it out of your system and go, at the beginning, so that it doesn't affect us all the way through your day. I mean, fair dinkum.
1: The extraordinary part about free speech, mate, is that you actually have to put up with comments you don't like.
21: Yeah.
1: I mean, if you want to not put up with comments you don't like, chances are you're about denying free speech. And I'm happy to take responsibility for my comments, as I know you are as well. But I think it's reasonable we have a debate. And I'm never afraid of a contrary view. I don't understand how it is those who think they're morally and intellectually superior to us think that somehow or other they need to control what we see, what we hear, what we think, and frankly, what we wear. I'm trying to think, I've got a purple shirt in my wardrobe. I mean, everywhere you turn, you're just seeing more and more of this, we're from the government and we're here to control you kind of logic. And I think we should be frightened by it. I really do. And there are people now who are getting paid $1 million a year to preside over these decisions. And because they're in close proximity to ministers, they're controlling the ministers, of course. They're actually influencing dopey ministers to do things. And look, I was a member of parliament for a dozen years, 11 years, 267 days, 5 1/4 years as a minister. I'm very proud of that. But there's no way on earth anybody who worked with me from a department point of view would have come and told me what I should do. They would want to work with me to work out what it was that people wanted us to do. And yeah, and sometimes I'm sure a few people in those different departments, education, science, training, immigration, citizenship, I'm sure they probably would have gone, I'll do this through gritted teeth, but this is what the minister wants because this is what the people want. I just don't get this command and control stuff, mate. This is stuff we fought wars over in the past, I tell you.
21: If they really wanted to serve the public, which is apparently what their job is supposed to be, Gary, or once was, they'd be changing the algorithm so we didn't have to see Labor politicians pop up on social media like the 21-year-old senator with sausage roll crumbs all over herself in the car the other day. I mean,
1: yeah, you know, and, it's just... And I've been raving on about this for years because, as you know, I do a radio program here in Brisbane between 9 and midday on 4BC. And I find I've been talking about what I call food porn, and it's just that I'm sick of members of parliament saying, we're having a great time. Here we are exercising in the gym. Here we are having a cappuccino. Here we are having a cannoli, having a great time. things that people that they're working for supposedly can't afford, they're doing all the time and telling everyone, and they think, oh, aren't we great? You know, we're normal. We're doing normal things. We're having expensive coffees and bang up dinners, and here I am in a fantastic frock wearing Jimmy Choo's. Apparently they're a shoe. Yeah. You know, I mean, everywhere you turn, you're just seeing this elitist claptrap, and now it's turned into elitist claptrap command and control. Australians have got to seize their country back, mate. They've got to say, and look, you know, that now means I'm promoting revolution. No, I'm not. No. The revolution will happen in a ballot box. It will, because the anger is really, really loud now.
21: Well, of course it is. I mean, and, you know, when you talk about, you've got Kara Cook, who does her little dancing video through the front doors of Parliament House that have been permanently closed since 96 when you were there. You can't get through them anymore. And then, of course, what would the Ooshies think, whatever they are?
1: Yeah, well, I think I've got a cupboard full because I've got grandkids. Right. But look, you know, in the end, mate, they make their own decisions on this. But if they think they're relating to the everyday person during an economic crisis, more fool them. And I say, can't wait to see the back of them. But we'll wait and see. I trust the people of Australia to work this stuff out, because people do. We're not stupid. The collective view of the people of Australia, as Graham Richardson used to say, the mob work you out. Yeah. You're in trouble, I think. I think the mob have worked this mob out.
21: Oh, goodness me. Gary, good to talk to you, mate. We'll catch up next week.
1: Cheers, pal. Thanks.
21: All the best. Gary Hardgrave back with us next week on the program, 17:30.
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28: The murder trial for three men accused of killing two Australian brothers in Mexico is getting underway. The Canberra Liberals have accused the government of breaking its promise of delivering an ice rink for Tuggeranong. And Australia's oldest woman has died at the age of 112. And in sport, Cricket Australia is set to announce a partial privatisation of the Big Bash League, despite opposition from New South Wales and Queensland.
16: Transstate tyres for Pirelli tyres. Quality that you can really afford. 2CC traffic.
17: Still a few breakdowns to be aware of. One's at Fishwick on Canberra Avenue, heading outbound after Hindmarsh Drive. Another on the Monero Highway in the southbound lanes near Hindmarsh Drive as well. At Whitlam, a breakdown on William Hovell Drive, citybound before Coulter Drive. Also on Coppens Crossing Road, heading north before the Coppens Crossing Bridge. Also at Manton, overnight a track fire has closed the Hume Highway southbound from Yass Valley Way to Barton Highway. They're the diversions around the clean-up at the moment. 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That's the latest Canberra traffic.
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21: 22 past 7 and we're expecting plenty of sunshine today with a high of 17 degrees. Right now it's sunny and 6 degrees. It feels like 6 degrees with southeasterly winds 9 kilometres an hour. Well, the Housing Industry Association's affordability index deteriorated by 3.1% in the June quarter of 2026, which would lead us to believe that not even Ushies can buy houses these days. It's left Australian housing at its least affordable level since records began in 1994. Tim Reardon's the Chief Economist of the Housing Industry Association. Tim, good morning.
7: Good morning. Thanks for having me.
21: Look, it's extraordinary, isn't it, that we're seeing the housing market tank, but affordability seems to be going down with it. I mean, this is frightening.
7: Yes, it's going to take a little while, and it's possible that if we do see enough house price decline over the course of the rest of the year that we can get back to a point where affordability has improved. But, of course, that is only going to be a temporary situation. What we're seeing at the moment, house prices declining will lead to fewer people listing homes for sale over the course of the next few months. And as a result of that, we will see house prices rise again fairly soon, possibly before the end of the year. And that situation is going to see a return to house prices because there remains an acute shortage of housing stock. We are still in a situation where effectively 11 million households attempting to live in 10 million homes. And yeah, we know that from looking at rental vacancy and rental data, that the market remains incredibly tight. What we're seeing at the moment is just those households that aren't forced to relocate, choosing not to make either, not to sell or not to buy a home. And we'll see a little bit of a pause in house price growth before it returns, probably early next year.
21: So, Tim, explain to us how the affordability index works. It deteriorated by 3.1% in the June quarter. What does that actually mean?
7: What we're looking at is the number of average Australian incomes that's required to be able to service a mortgage. In Australia's case, it's almost 1.9 standard incomes are required to be able to service a median house, a mortgage on a median house.
21: Right, okay. So, yeah, so the median price is, I think here in Canberra, it's just on $1 million. So it would take roughly two average incomes to be able to afford that mortgage.
7: It's a little better here in Canberra, but yes, that's right.
21: Yeah, right. Okay.
7: Which is fairly onerous given that, and that most households don't have three income earners, yes.
21: So what makes this turnaround then? How do we see a turnaround in it?
7: There is only one way we're going to be able to achieve that, the outcome of making homes more affordable, and that is to increase the supply of new homes. And to increase the supply of new homes, it means making new homes relatively more affordable than established homes. And by doing that, more households will make the decision to build a new home. We will see the supply of housing increase, and the average price will come down with time. It won't be a rapid decline like we've seen following this year's federal budget. It will be a situation, if we are successful, where prices in nominal dollar terms don't rise over a long period of time, say more like 5 to 10 years. And that's how long it's going to take to address this affordability challenge.
21: That is absolutely frightening. Tim, good to talk to you. Appreciate your insights.
7: Anytime. Thank
21: Tim,
7: you.
21: Tim Reardon, Chief Economist at the Housing Industry Association, 6255 1206.
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21: A couple of interesting things happen on this day in history. The Blondie comic strip began in the US on this day in 1930 with Dagwood and all and sundry. Scotch tape was developed by Richard Drew and sent to his first prospective client on this day in 1930 as well. Tarzan, starring Ron Eli, premiered on US television on this day in 1966. He sadly died in 2024, but probably my favourite Tarzan. I remember watching the series. It was whereas the original Tarzan was a little bit sort of brutish, whereas Ron Eli was a bit smarter but still dressed like Tarzan, and his offsider wasn't just called Boy, he had a name. Jai, I remember it, watching well. The Beatles performed their last live TV performance playing Hey Jude on the David Frost Show in 1968. US President Gerald Ford pardoned his predecessor Richard Nixon for involvement in the Watergate scandal on this day in 1974. And Johnny O'Keefe performed his last concert at the Bathurst RSL on this day in 1978. Of all places. Coming up after the break, we'll talk government censorship that's damaging our defence and democracy with Michael Shoebridge from Strategic Analysis Australia. And we're going to talk about the winners of the Host Plus Awards for Excellence in Restaurants and Catering, 27:30.
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28: It's 2 degrees in Canberra, but feels like minus two. Sunny today, going for a top of 18. From the Capital Radio Newsroom, good morning. I'm Tia Priest-Willamott. The murder trial for three men accused of killing two Australian brothers in Mexico is getting underway. The parents of Jake and Callum Robinson have travelled to the country to be in the court during the proceedings. Their mother, Deborah, has told Nine her sons would have wanted her there.
0: How important is it to be here today, Deborah?
1: Very important. We're doing this because we believe Callum and Jake would want us to be here.
28: The Canberra Liberals have accused the government of breaking its promise of delivering an ice rink for Tuggeranong. The government announced this week that the rink won't be going ahead, claiming an evaluation process determined it would not deliver value for money. Deputy Leader and Liberal Member for Brindabella, Deborah Morris, says this shouldn't come as a surprise to locals.
2: I know so many members of my community will be really disappointed with this decision, but sadly, the hard truth is, this is just what Labor does. Labor is not serious about delivering for Tuggeranong. And this announcement today from the government speaks to that sentiment that is so widely felt by members of my community.
28: Meanwhile, the federal member for Bean says the Southside community deserve a signature sporting facility. David Smith says he's welcomed assurances from the sports minister that money will go towards local sporting infrastructure and that he's looking forward to working with the ACT government on steps forward. The ACT Greens say the community has been hung out to dry, with member for Brindabella Laura Nuttall saying locals deserve more than promises that won't be delivered. The independent member for Currajong says plans to drop local from the name of the Secure Local Jobs Code is comical. A name change for the procurement certification process is one option the government has sought feedback on, with a discussion paper noting the title was causing confusion about its purpose and operation, according to the Canberra Times. Thomas Emerson laughed off the plan, saying the policy needs to change, not the name.
3: So my understanding is that they're looking at whether they should call it the Secure Jobs Code, and basically, I guess, just admit that it doesn't help local jobs. But it's an interesting response to the criticism that the Secure Local Jobs Code is not creating more secure local jobs, is to potentially give up on that and just accept that secure jobs will do and they don't have to be local.
28: And Australia's oldest woman has died at the age of 112. South Australian Lorna Henstridge lived through 26 Australian prime ministers. She was born in 1914.
5: The latest finance report.
28: The Dow Jones is down 271 points this morning at 53,414. Gold is selling at $4,405 an ounce, and one Australian dollar is buying 72.17 US cents.
5: Sports update.
28: Raiders women Samima Taufa and Charlotte Basham have been charged by the Match Review Committee. Taufa was hit with a Grade 2 dangerous contact charge and will miss two games with an early guilty plea, while Basham was charged with a Grade 1 shoulder charge and could pay a fine of $400 if she enters a guilty plea. Cricket Australia is set to announce a partial privatisation of the Big Bash League, despite opposition from New South Wales and Queensland. States will be allowed to explore sell-offs of 49% stakes in their BBL franchises. And Australian head selector George Bailey says he wants Marnus Labuschagne to score more runs, but has backed him to continue as number three in the Test side's batting order. Selectors have named a squad of 16 to play three Tests in South Africa from early next month. And that's the latest from the Capital Radio newsroom.
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17: Good morning, I'm Marty Cole with the latest Canberra traffic. Reports of some debris on the Federal Highway at Watson heading outbound past Antill Street. Also debris Mugger Lane at Jerrabombra and at Curtin on Yarra Glen. It's in the citybound lanes just before Adelaide Avenue. Still a reported breakdown at Mawson on Yamba Drive heading north and on the Monero Highway southbound after Hindmarsh Drive. Out of the ACT at Manton, the Hume Highway is closed southbound between Yass Valley Way and Barton Highway for cleanup after an overnight truck fire. Whether you're moving, decluttering your home or office, or heading overseas, let Storage King help you start your new chapter. Stuff it, live more. Search Storage King today. That's the latest Canberra traffic.
10: 2CC weather. Alexander Watson Insulation. Canberra's cold. Your house doesn't have to be.
28: Sunny today, going for a top of 18. Partly cloudy tomorrow and 15 degrees. Sunny skies on Thursday and a top of 18. Then mostly sunny and 20 degrees for your Friday. Right now, it's 2 degrees in Bruce, 2 degrees in Russell, and it's 6 degrees in Banks.
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24: Now it's back to Canberra's Best Breakfast with Stephen, Senator Tiempa. 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
21: 23 minutes to 8. Look, I want to talk to my next guest about a couple of things, but he's written an interesting piece on social media saying that the Defence Department is facing criticism over what appears to be an increasingly secretive approach to information that should be available to the public. He's Michael Shoebridge, the founder and director of Strategic Analysis Australia. Michael, it's been a while.
25: Yes, it has, Stephen. Morning.
21: I want to touch on this public AUKUS inquiry first, if I can. It's wrapped up its public hearings, and I spoke to Peter Garrett about this last week, and I just get the impression that it's a group of people who are anti-AUKUS having an inquiry to try to tell themselves what they already want to know.
25: Well, let's wait and see their report. There's a mass of information around, including out of the US. So let's see what they say. But I think the real problem with this is it hasn't been a parliamentary inquiry. And really, there should be a parliamentary inquiry, because if there's one thing the government hasn't done, it's explain AUKUS well.
21: From what perspective? Because, I mean, obviously there were, well, whatever the government version of commercial in confidence issues when AUKUS was first signed, and that's why it was sort of sprung on us fairly quickly. But since then, there's a lot of information out there, but I don't know that any of us really know how to interpret it.
25: No, well, you say there's a lot of information, but if you go through Richard Miles, our illustrious Deputy Prime Minister, who happens to also be the Minister for Defence's speeches and remarks on this, he says full steam ahead a lot. And he talks about the wonders of nuclear-powered submarines and apex predators, but you don't get much detail about what's happening or what the implications are of this really deepening of our partnership with America at a time when a lot of its allies are trying to distance themselves.
21: I want to talk about your piece, because I've the most extraordinary thing, and, you know, I always say that question time is redundant these days, but Senate estimates is where the rubber hits the road and you really get the forensic investigation of what's going on. We had the Deputy Defence Secretary, Celia Perkins, read out a statement suggesting that any evidence she gave at the hearing couldn't be reposted on senators' social media. Now, I think most politicians should be banned from social media, except when we get something out of estimates. So extraordinary that public servants paid very, very well by us don't think we deserve to know what's happening.
25: Exactly. You know, the questioning in parliamentary hearings of senior bureaucrats is one of the only ways that the public gets any real information. You know, we're just talking about Richard Miles' failure to communicate. So these parliamentary hearings are core to our democracy. And the idea that public servants should try and limit what about what they've actually said and done there, the public can hear, is extraordinary.
21: And I've got to give credit, and it's very rare that I would do this, to your brother, David, who was the one that called this out. I mean, I just cannot believe that the hubris of a public servant that would say that to a senator.
25: Well, it wasn't just Ms. Perkins, as it turns out. There's a story in Today's Australian saying that the top mandarins, the secretaries of the public service, have put a submission forward saying the same thing, saying they're concerned at how hurtful it is for bureaucrats to have their comments disseminated on social media, because sometimes they're mocked, like when they say it would cost $500 to change a light bulb.
21: Or spend $20,000 on a custom-made desk that sits in storage. But, I mean, the reality is that everything that happens in estimates is on the public record anyway. And you know, I mean, people, well, tragics like me will actually go to the parliamentary website and watch these videos. But as you say, the general public, the opportunity to see that is when it's reposted on the various social channels.
25: Yeah, and how do people get their news? You know, the secretaries were saying, oh, you know, longer clips should be there. There should be no captions. People shouldn't be able to comment. Well, watch a news program. It's always a selection of what someone says. The people reporting it get to choose it. And you know, bureaucrats are not special. They're accountable to the public.
21: Do you get the sense in this particular instance there was something that they particularly didn't want to get out there?
25: Well, there was one thing, which it was about the property sales by defence, and it turns out that wide-ranging review did not consult a single external stakeholder until they finished. And that means all these perverse consequences and bad effects that consultation with other interests and organisations would have shown are all now coming out of the woodwork.
21: Because, I mean, it was obviously botched from the beginning, because it appeared to me, talking to some of those external stakeholders, that Defence didn't even know what they owned and what they didn't own and what they were actually had authority to sell.
25: Yeah, so the reason you do consultation on a big piece of public policy is because it normally affects more than one department. And there was another embarrassing thing. It turns out it took 5 months for Ms. Perkins to say a simple no to whether they'd consulted the New South Wales Police over a particular site. She knew they'd consulted nobody, so she didn't have to check a list. The answer was no.
21: Yeah, it should be that simple, isn't it? If the answer is no, the answer's no. What is your general view on this sale? I mean, are some of the properties surplus to requirements? Because I know some of those sites in Tasmania, for instance, are our only remaining cadet training bases, which means our input into the military, which, because I can't remember what the percentages are, but quite a number of people who go through to cadets will then go on to enlist.
25: Well, and proportionally, Tasmania is a prime recruiting area for our Defence Force historically. The thing about cadets and reserve facilities is one of the things where consultation would have helped. I don't think they... I saw a note indicating they hadn't even consulted the head of reserves about what was going to happen. So connecting to the community is key for our Defence Force, and closing cadet and reserve facilities in regional Australia and urban Australia is a really bad idea, and it's not just about saving money, or it shouldn't be.
21: I get the impression that the new defence leadership are about breaking that nexus between, because there's all, I mean, you and I have talked about this in the past, that when you get to that top end, that bottleneck of defence spending and defence procurement, when it's the department and the heads of the defence agencies, that's where things start to break down. But I get the sense the new leaders actually want to try and break that nexus. Am I right in saying that?
25: Unfortunately, no, Steve. And I heard the current head of the new armaments group speak about the approach. They're centralising decision-making in three people: the Vice Chief of the Defence Force, who already chaired the Investment Committee, the head of the Armaments Directorate, and the Capability Manager for a particular thing. The lesson of wars now, particularly Ukraine, is centralisation of decision-making in a tiny number of people at the top is a very bad idea.
21: Yeah.
25: So they're going the opposite way to the way war now works.
21: So getting back to AUKUS, because, I mean, the impression I get from the people that are running this public inquiry is they don't believe we'll ever get these nuclear submarines. And I saw John Howard interviewed about this. He's still confident that we'll eventually build our own submarines here. What impression are you getting? Because I still have that concern about the US moving on from the Virginia class to the new Columbia class. Is it Columbia class, the new one they're working on now?
25: The Columbia class is their bigger ballistic missile submarine. Right. It's their priority. It's about twice the size of the Virginias. But,
21: yep,
25: you know, the idea we're going to build submarines here, that's wrong. We are never going to build a highly enriched uranium reactor. We are going to assemble submarines if all goes according to plan. My big point about AUKUS is it takes till the mid-2060s for Australia to get 8 submarines that are conventionally

0: not your fault, but it's look, as somebody that was generally supportive of AUKUS, but not. But I think the other thing we've got to remember, though, is AUKUS isn't just about submarines, is it?
1: Well, unfortunately, I hear that, but that Pillar 2 thing is delivering things like an advance on a piece of software on our P3 aircraft.
0: Right.
1: And the novel idea that three already close defence partners might cooperate on payloads for uncrewed underwater systems. We'd be doing that anyway. It's all very small beer because $368 billion gets everyone's attention.
0: We live in interesting times. Michael, great to get your insights again.
1: Thanks, David.
0: All the best. That's Michael Shoebridge, the founder and director of Strategic Analysis Australia. Isn't that extraordinary? We had senior public servants, people that we pay somewhere in the vicinity of $1 million a year to, sitting in a Senate hearing saying, we don't approve of our testimony being republished on social media. And thankfully, Green Senator David Shoebridge said, well, bad luck, guys. Frightening, isn't it? 6255-1206. Let's have a quick look at some sports shorts.
2: On 2CC Breakfast with Stephen Senatiempo. Sports shorts.
0: The North Queensland Cowboys are preparing their defence ahead of a judiciary hearing tonight. Lock forward Ruben Cotter is pleading not guilty to a careless high tackle, which threatens to rule him out of Friday night's elimination final against the Rabbitohs. A quiet day coming up for Adelaide ahead of this Saturday night's semi-final clash against Brisbane at the Gabba. The Crows must win to keep their season alive and are a chance to go in unchanged after last weekend's elimination and final win against the Bulldogs. And Cricket Australia is set to announce a partial privatisation of the Big Bash League, despite opposition from New South Wales and Queensland. States will be allowed to explore sell-offs of 49% stakes in their BBL franchises. It's 12 to 8.
2: Mark Levy.
3: 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He was booed and jeered at the Bush summit that was run by the Telegraph. I warned him political spin might work in capital cities or Question Time in the House of Representatives, but it will not fly with the straight shooting farmers who are being directly affected by the transition to solar panels and wind turbines.
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10: The murder trial for three men accused of killing two Australian brothers in Mexico is getting underway. The Canberra Liberals have accused the government of breaking its promise of delivering an ice rink for Tuggeranong, and Australia's oldest woman has died at the age of 112. And in sport, Cricket Australia is set to announce a partial privatisation of the Big Bash League, despite opposition from New South Wales and Queensland.
2: Transstate Tyres for Pirelli Tyres. 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
11: Good morning, I'm Marty Cole with the latest Canberra traffic. Out of the ACT at Manton overnight, there was a truck fire that still has the Hume Highway closed southbound between Yass Valley Way and Barton Highway. They are the diversions around this clean-up and vehicle recovery that's ongoing at the moment. Breakdown reported at Forest on Canberra Avenue, just near Marnica Oval. There's also one at Molonglo on Coppins Crossing Road northbound before the bridge. We'll have roadwork today at Watangra, Springvale Drive at the corner of DeSalis Street. 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That's the latest Canberra traffic.
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5: 7:30 to 8. Last night, Restaurant and Catering Australia held their Host Plus Awards for Excellence here in Canberra at the Realm Hotel. And, well, a number of winners, well, of course, all the winners were announced. That's the way they work. But to tell us about some of those winners and who took out the two big awards is John Hart, the National President of Restaurant and Catering Australia. John, good morning.
6: Morning, Stephen.
5: Look, we don't have time to go through all of these winners, but let's do the important ones. Where's the best place to get breakfast?
6: Oh, the best place to get breakfast is Chow Cafe and Cakes in Queanbeyan.
5: Fantastic. Oh, okay, yeah. Well, yeah. Good opportunity to go across the border.
6: Exactly, in the region. But, look, really, really good product. So, yeah, head out there for brekkie.
5: And where's the best Italian restaurant?
6: Mitzalira, of course.
5: Oh, yeah.
6: Won that award many years and such a good feed. And they really deserve the patronage there. It's an amazing business.
5: Yeah, Joe will be listening. Joe, congratulations on winning the award again. Good on you, mate. Before I get to the two big ones, how do you actually judge these awards? What's the process of determining the winners?
6: It's a process where we survey hundreds of consumers and work out what it is they value most out of a dining experience. Then we assess every single business against those criteria, which is food and service, ambience and value, and then assess every single business against those criteria and then measure them all up against each other. It's a great process and has for 25 years given us the best restaurants in Canberra and then the best restaurants nationally.
5: Now, Shore Estate at Murrum Bateman took out new restaurant winner. I reckon that'd have to be the hardest one, wouldn't it? Because there's so many new places that have opened up in Canberra and the region in the last 18 months.
6: Look, it's amazing, Stephen. That is, for me, the award that really counts, because this award celebrates all those people that have come into the market, all those new businesses, and to take that award out is really special. So Shore Estate have done an amazing job, and what a fantastic product that is as well. Just a beautiful, beautiful venue. So, yeah, well deserved, but a really important award for Canberra.
5: All right, let's talk about the two major awards. So we've got Caterer of the Year and Restaurant of the Year. Who was named Caterer of the Year last night?
6: Well, Caterer of the Year was Petrichor Farm, which is just an outstanding wedding venue. They won Wedding Caterer and then Caterer of the Year. This is also a great business where you've got just a gorgeous, gorgeous venue that, it's great for weddings, great for events. Got to get there.
5: Now, Restaurant of the Year is a place I haven't been to, but I must check out. Who picked that up?
6: That was Lunetta and Red Hill, and you've definitely got to get there. The food is just outstanding, but the venue as well, just absolutely priceless. And, no surprise that they got Restaurant of the Year, given the goals that they're kicking. They're just an amazing business.
5: John, how competitive does this all get? Do you sort of get any fisticuffs at the awards or anything like that?
6: Well, look, over the years we have. I've been to a lot of these events, Stephen. We've had fisticuffs. We've had, you know, people standing on tables. We've had people walking out the door with centerpieces. They can get pretty rowdy, but it's a really important celebration for the industry and a celebration of dining in Canberra, which is just an amazing dining scene, of course, and celebrating those winners. It's just a fabulous night and some great results.
5: Yeah, the important question, how do I get an invite to next year's awards?
6: Well, we'll put you on the list.
5: Rather, good on you, John. Thanks for joining us this morning.
6: Great stuff. Thanks very much.
5: All the best. John Hart, National President of Restaurant and Catering Australia, the Host Plus Awards last night. There's a whole list here. I'll just quickly try and go through them. Breakfast Restaurant winner, Chow Cafe and Cakes, Queanbeyan. Cafe Dining winner, High Road and Dixon. European Restaurant was Louis in Barton. Family Dining, Space Kitchen and Philip. Indian Restaurant, Amara Indian. Italian Restaurant, Mezzalira. New Restaurant winner, Shaw Estate. And they also took out the big one. Premium Dining was Lunetta. Restaurant and Hotel. Hotel Resort winner, Rainforest Cave Restaurant at Jamala. And Restaurant in a Pub Club was Chatham House Restaurant at the National Press Club. So Tom Connell, our mate from News 24, will be happy about that. He's the president there. And Specialty Restaurant winner went to Med in Barton. Coming up after 8 o'clock, we'll catch up with Andrew Lee as we do on a Tuesday. We'll talk all things North America with Tim Schulberger. And we'll try and get to the bottom of this ice rink thing with Stephen Campbell from the Canberra Brave, 8:30.
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16: It's 8 degrees in Canberra, but feels like 4. Sunny today, going for a top of 18. From the Capital Radio Newsroom, good morning. I'm Tia Priest-Willamott. The Minister for Sport and Recreation denies that the government has botched the Tuggeranong Ice Rink project after announcing it won't be proceeding. In a statement released yesterday, the government said it and the delivery partners were unable to reach an agreement on the way forward and the plan would not deliver value for money. Minister Chris Steele says other factors seal the project's fate.
17: We were on board with Tuggeranong. The ice sports community was on board, and we worked at every stage constructively with the proponents to make it happen. But ultimately, the proposal presented far too many risks, and so we can't proceed with it. But we will still be making sure that this investment goes into Tuggeranong.
16: A major healthcare union will today launch a campaign here in Canberra, urging the federal government to fix the aged care crisis. The Australian Nursing and Midwifery Foundation believes mandating staff rations, preventing workplace violence, and ensuring funding transparency are key to ensuring older Australians get the care they deserve. Federal Secretary Annie Butler says the current system is broken.
18: Despite significant investment from the federal government, and a number of reforms following the Royal Commission into Aged Care, there are still too many problems. It is not fixed. The reforms aren't working fully as intended, and older Australians are missing out.
16: The Tertiary Education Quality and Standards Agency has slapped the Australian National University with four conditions after conducting a review on its compliance with higher education standards. As reported by the Canberra Times, TEXA imposed the conditions after a series of failures relating to governance, culture and conflicts of interest. An ANU spokesperson told the outlet they are committed to best practice governance and will work with TEXA openly and constructively. And the nation's capital is the only jurisdiction in Australia to not record a drop in the number of victims of robbery and theft. That's according to new data from the Australian Bureau of Statistics, which found nationally the number of victims dropped by 2% between 2024 and 25, while in the ACT there was an increase of 11%. President of the Australian Federal Police Association, Alex Caruana, says it comes down to a lack of resourcing for police.
19: And I think also the courts are playing a big part in this. When people are getting bailed and there is a real deterrent, that's the first part, or two, people are back out to be able to do the bad behaviour, that plays a big part as well.
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16: Checking petrol prices, unleaded is $2.13 at the 7-Eleven in Girralang, it's $2.20 at the Ampole in Braddon, and it's $2.11 at the Metro in Phillip.
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16: The Dow Jones is down 271 points this morning at 53,414. Gold is selling at $4,405 an ounce, and one Australian dollar is buying 72.18 US cents.
21: Sports update.
16: Sharks star Braden Trindle is expected to be named this afternoon for Saturday night's knockout final against the Cowboys. The crafty 5'8" has been sidelined with a shoulder injury since round 24. And second seed Elena Rybakina has swept Naomi Osaka aside in the fourth round of the US Open, 6-1, 6-4. Earlier, 8th seed Iga Swiatek was upset by Qinwen Zhang of China in two sets, despite leading the first set 5-love. And that's the latest from the Capital Radio Newsroom.
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23: Good morning, I'm Marty Cole with the latest Canberra traffic. North of the ACT at Manton, an overnight truck fire still has the Hume Highway closed southbound between Yass Valley Way and the Barton Highway. They're doing clean-up and vehicle recovery at the moment. Yass Valley Way and the Barton are the diversions around this. Traffic congested on Canberra Avenue inbound from Queanbeyan this morning through Fishwick. There's a reported breakdown just near Marnica Oval on Canberra Avenue as well. And watch for debris on the Tuggeranong Parkway and the northbound lanes before Cotter Road. Get into Harris Farm and get value with values like their snow peas, now only $6.99 per kilo. This is the best time of year for this veggie. Ends Thursday at Harris Farm. That's the latest Canberra traffic.
22: 2CC weather. Alexander Watson Insulation. Canberra's cold. Your house doesn't have to be.
16: Sunny today at 18 degrees. Partly cloudy tomorrow and 15. Sunny on Thursday and 18. Then mostly sunny and 20 degrees on Friday. 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
5: It's 8:07 on this Tuesday, the 8th of September. I want you to sit down for this because twice in 2 weeks I'm going to tell you the ACT government actually did the right thing. Now, of course, in this second case, they've absolutely ballsed up the way they got to the right decision, which is expected from the ACT government, but the decision is right. Now, yesterday it was announced that they are cancelling the long-awaited Canberra Arena ice sports facility, which is planned for Tuggeranong. Now, the ACT Sports Minister and Treasurer and Special Minister for Failure, Chris Steele, stated that an evaluation of the updated proposal revealed unacceptable risks and determined the project did not represent value for money for territory taxpayers. He's 100% right. But the developers who they've engaged to actually build this thing have been telling them that since day one, that the site is wrong. And the $16-odd million that the ACT government allocated to this was all going to get chewed up in site costs before they even started building this new facility. Now, the developers, Crucian Investments, are already exploring alternative locations, and the reality is they've been working on that for quite some time because they know themselves this was the wrong site to build this thing. Now, of course, it's blown up into a domestic political issue where the opposition's out there saying, you've broken your promise. And yes, that's right. You did promise to build an ice rink in Tuggeranong. Why you decided to build it in Tuggeranong? Well, clearly to win a few votes in an electorate where Labor is struggling, rather than actually build it where it should go. We've now got the independent Fiona Carrick saying, well, this puts pressure on the developers Geocon, who bought the existing site in Phillip, because their development application says they've got to keep it going until a new one is built. Well, how long is that going to go on for? Because as developers, they want to get their apartments built, because we all need to live on top of each other in shoeboxes, according to the ACT government. We've got the representatives of Brindabella saying, oh, but you've stolen something from Tuggeranong, despite the fact the government said, well, the $16 million will now go into investments in your electorate. What they are, we don't know yet. Whether or not they'll be delivered, that's another issue. But again, I say they've gotten to the right decision the wrong way. Because in typical ACT government fashion, you promise something for three elections in a row and then just don't deliver, or deliver something different to what you promised. I mean, at some point, they've just got to be honest and say, we don't have the money to do this thing. Well, we don't have the money to do that thing. We're not just going to keep promising and promising and promising and then eventually get to a cut-price version of it. But at some point, we've also got to acknowledge that the glorified council that is the ACT Assembly needs to sometimes work together on the right decisions, rather than just play petty politics and self-aggrandise and pretend that they're a state or federal government or a parliament. Because what we've done here is determined that we are not going to build a facility on the wrong site. Now, anybody would say that's the right decision. We are going to spend the money we earmarked on other things that are probably better value. Now, whether or not we get an ice rink, that's the real question here. Because the AIS seems to be doing a pretty good job of hosting games, but our ice sports people need to train somewhere. And that's what this facility is largely going to be for. Well, not anymore. But we'll find out after 8:30 about what's going to happen next. Let's get talking, Canberra. 6255 1206.
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5: Time to talk federal politics with the Assistant Minister for Productivity, Competition, Charities and Treasury and member for FENA, Andrew Lee. Andrew, good morning.
6: Good morning, Stephen. Great to be with you.
5: Sometimes governments make the right decisions. They just take a long way around to getting it, but you still got to celebrate the right decision, don't you?
6: I think that's absolutely important. I think it's your editorial is a good reminder that all of us in politics need to be recognising when the other side does it right.
5: Now, something you've been talking about for quite some time is banning unfair non-competes. Now, this is something that you and I have kind of clashed on to a certain extent. And at the lower end of the market, for lack of a better way of putting it, I think you're on the right money here. I mean, if somebody, you know, is preventing a hairdresser from going and working in another salon, then that's fair enough. But in an industry like mine, for instance, where there's intellectual property involved, there's a fine line. How do you get this right?
6: Well, you still have the limitations around taking intellectual property. You can't steal the computer when you leave, and so too you can't steal confidential information. And so those restrictions will still apply. But if your business is at risk of having one employee walk out the door, then it's not going to be protected by a six-month non-compete clause. The fact is non-competes are a very blunt tool for dealing with this issue. All they end up doing is slowing down worker mobility, which lowers wages and reduces productivity. Makes it harder to start up a new business because when you're starting a new business, typically what you're doing is hiring people from established firms. So we don't get the dynamism the economy needs when it's stifled by non-competes.
5: But if you get, you know, and I'll use an example here of, you know, let's say a plumber who's worked for a business for 10 years and then decides to go somewhere else, fine. But what if it's an apprentice who the business has invested a hell of a lot of money in to get up to speed, then jump ship and go somewhere else? How does the first business get compensated for that?
6: Well, I think if you want to hold on to your apprentices, you might need to make sure you're offering them good conditions and good pay. That's the basic rule of thumb for any employer. If employers aren't offering the best options to employees, then they will look around for other options. Frankly, we know that over the course of a career, people's biggest wage gains come not from getting wage gains from your current employer, but from shifting to a different employer. So you get those big personal wage gains, but you also get big productivity gains when people move to a company that's a better fit. And we've had non-competes being used, Stephen, by employers where in context where women are being harassed in the workplace and then being told that if they shift, the non-compete will be used against them.
5: But surely there's existing laws preventing that from happening.
6: There's certainly laws around harassment. The question is whether you can enforce them. And what we're seeing with non-competes is a proliferation right across the economy. One in five workers have a non-compete now. We're getting rid of those for everyone earning under $190,000, which reforms that'll kick in next year. We'll also ban wage fixing, which is a cartel in which a group of employers get together to suppress wages, which is currently legal.
5: But isn't that a... Well, I mean, I would have thought anybody on the award was that. So how do you arrive at that $190,000 figure?
6: It's an existing threshold in the Fair Work Act. It's called the High Income Threshold. It's used in a range of other contexts and it's indexed every year. So it's a straightforward threshold to be using. About 9 in 10 workers sit below that threshold. So we're essentially banning non-competes for 90% of workers.
5: So you're also, a part of this is also co-worker non-solicitation clauses and no poach clauses. How do they work?
6: Yeah, so at the moment you're not allowed to, or certain employees are not allowed to move and to take co-workers with them. Those clauses won't be enforceable. You will be able to still have client non-solicitation clauses, so that prevents you taking away the client list. But if you and a mate want to move to start up a new firm, you'll be able to do that.
5: Okay. All right, look, in general, I think this probably moves in the right direction. The devil's going to be in the detail and how it rolls out in practice will always be the big issue here, but I guess time will tell. Andrew, good to talk to you this morning.
6: Likewise. Thanks, Stephen.
5: Andrew Lee, the Assistant Minister of Productivity, Competition, Charities and Treasury and the member for FENA. What are your thoughts on that? Give us a call, 6255 1206. We'll have a look at North America after the break, 8:15.
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9: A warning's been issued across Europe for a potentially lethal ecstasy pill bearing the image of Donald Trump.
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16: The Minister for Sport and Recreation denies that the government has botched the Tuggeranong Ice Rink project after announcing it won't be proceeding. A major healthcare union will today launch a campaign here in Canberra, urging the federal government to fix the aged care crisis. And the Tertiary Education Quality and Standards Agency has slapped the Australian National University with four conditions after conducting a review on its compliance with higher education standards. And in sport, second seed Elena Rybakina has swept Naomi Osaka aside in the fourth round of the US Open, 6-1, 6-4.
22: Transtate tyres for Pirelli tyres. Quality that you can really afford. 2CC traffic.
23: Good morning, I'm Marty Cole with the latest Canberra traffic. We have delays this morning at Manton. There was an overnight track fire that has closed the Hume Highway southbound. The diversion is Yass Valley Way and Barton Highway around the cleanup and vehicle recovery that's underway at the moment. Otherwise, in and out of the ACT, the Barton Highway looking good. The Federal Highway, good run from Sutton Road inbound to the border this morning. There is reports of some debris on the Federal Highway at Watson. It's in the outbound lanes just near Ant Hill Street. It's Travel Tuesday. 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
4: Yeah, if you do call, I'll give you a ticket in the meat tray raffle. Everyone that calls the program goes in the draw to win a $100 CBR Meats voucher, which we'll give away on Friday. Orders at cbrmeats.com.au. Plenty of sunshine today with a high of 17 degrees. Tonight, increasing cloudiness with a low of 1 degree. Right now, though, it's sunny and 8 degrees. It feels like 6 degrees with south to southeasterly winds, 17 kilometres an hour. Tomorrow, sunny to partly cloudy at 15 degrees. Thursday, plenty of sunshine at 18. Friday, mostly sunny and beautiful, the top of 19 degrees. Saturday and Sunday, sun and 20 and 21 degrees respectively. A good start to next week before we get some rain around Thursday. But spring has well and truly sprung.
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4: Tim Schulberger joins us live from Los Angeles for the last time before we catch up with him live here in studio in Canberra next week. Morning, Tim.
5: Good morning.
4: Now, is there any truth to the rumour that you're only coming out here for the start of the NFL season?
5: No. No, I'm coming for Floriard. What are you talking about?
4: Oh, right, of course.
5: That's the only reason I'm coming.
4: Because the NFL does start this weekend. The second game of the year is going to be played here in Melbourne. The Rams take on the 49ers at the MCG. What hope have my Giants or Bengals got this year?
5: Oh, of winning the whole thing?
4: Yeah.
5: I mean, I wouldn't get your hopes too high, to be honest. I mean, you know, the Cincinnati have a great quarterback, but can they put it all together? And the New York Giants, goodness knows what we're going to get there.
4: Well,
5: we'll see.
4: Look, on a serious note, investigations underway. A terrible incident at Miami Airport. An Amazon cargo plane ran off the runway and killed five people. I mean, this is an extraordinary situation.
5: Yeah, because the five people who died were not on the plane. They were in an SUV and a van that was hit by the plane, kind of ran off the runway and plowed into a parking lot and caught fire and, killed five people. So obviously they're figuring out how a plane in Miami can slip off, you know, an airport. It was an Amazon cargo plane. Mm. And when you see the pictures, I mean, the plane's intact. It's just not on the runway. It's terrible.
4: Frightening. Well, let's hope that the investigation gets to the bottom of that. Friday, our time, is the anniversary, 25 years since September 11. It doesn't seem like that long ago, and I think everybody knows where they were when the news hit them. And I remember vividly, I was watching an episode of The West Wing, and it was about an escalation of nuclear warfare between Pakistan and India. And I fell asleep halfway through the episode and woke up to watch the second plane flying into the second tower, and I thought I was watching the show. It wasn't until I kind of sort of got, hang on a sec, this is real. And you just, you kind of had that blank feeling in your mind, you know?
5: I was here in Santa Monica, so we're 3 hours behind. So when I woke up, we turned on the TV just after the second plane had hit the tower. And I remember that day, one of the things I remember most about that day, obviously you stay glued to the TV, but then we went out for a walk in the afternoon. And there were, in Santa Monica, you're not too far from LAX, so the sky is always really busy. And they grounded all the planes in North America for days. So the quiet in the air, like, was really sort of eerie. It was like it really gave you a sense. And no one really knew what to do, what to expect. We weren't sure if it was the beginning of something much bigger. It was just this sort of, just a horrible day. Just a horrible, horrible day.
4: I don't know if you've read it, but Rudy Giuliani's book, Leadership, talks about how they managed in the immediate aftermath. He was obviously the mayor of New York at the time, and yeah, they had a plan, an emergency center set up, but it was at World Trade Center 7, which was the next building to go after the main two towers went. So they were basically wandering the streets of New York, their leadership of all the emergency services bureaus, trying to find somewhere where they set up, and they broke into a firehouse so they could get access to phone lines. And, you know, from what all appearances, they actually managed it fairly well. But it just goes to show you that this was something that nobody ever expected.
5: No. Well, I mean, I was around long enough to have the World Trade Center be there for a while. I don't think anybody in their wildest dreams thought that they would fall down. Mm. I mean, even when the planes went in, it was like, that was shocking enough. But the idea that these two massive skyscrapers, and they were enormous, would just collapse on themselves was really very confronting. And then factor in the Pentagon got hit by a plane, and also the courageous people on the flight that crashed into a field in Pennsylvania who got wind of what was going on and brought down the plane before it could hit whatever it was supposed to hit. Really, a day that changed the world, I think, in many ways.
4: No doubt about that. Now, you got some wild weather ahead of you in your neck of the woods this weekend.
5: Well, we've had it. It was really odd. I mean, we had rain yesterday, and just to let you know, the September average for rainfall in LA is about zero over the entire course of records. And we probably had about half an inch, which is about a centimeter and a half of rain yesterday. But what's weird about it is that it's from a tropical storm / hurricane, the after effects. But we're like, we got the rain, but right now it's like 30 degrees and really humid. And we have huge waves from this storm, which are crashing up against it. I know in Long Beach there are seawalls that are getting breached, and it's causing havoc and got everybody wondering, well, we haven't even got into the worst of El Nino yet, and this is what we're getting now. What's it going to be like in January, February?
4: Indeed. Well, summer is well and truly over. Labor Day long weekend is the unofficial end of summer there, and also the end of movie season. But a few movies have sort of bucked the trend here.
5: Yeah, this has been a good one for those of us like me who have been writing articles for years saying that COVID did not kill the movie theatre, which a lot of people said they did. They said it did. This year's summer ends today, and they say that it's broken the box office record for most dollars earned over the summer period, breaking the 2013 record. So what's interesting about that, obviously, adjust for inflation and movie ticket prices and blah, blah. But what it is it's the first time since COVID that any period of time has broken a record since before COVID. So it's really sort of sending a message that not only are people going back to the movie theaters, but the range of films that have done well this year, from The Odyssey to Spider-Man, shows that we're getting back into those good old days, if you will, when there was sort of something for everybody at the box office. It wasn't just a superhero movie. And this summer has proved that, and people have come out in droves. It's been really good.
4: Well, I haven't seen Spider-Man, The Odyssey or Toy Story 5. I probably should get out and see all of them. But,
5: Yes.
4: I do love going to the movies.
5: They're all good.
4: All right, Tim, we won't catch up with you later this week, but we'll see you live here in Canberra next week.
5: The week after.
4: Week
5: you
4: after.
5: Will, yes.
4: Oh, okay.
5: All right. You will see me.
4: All right.
5: Yeah.
4: I know. Yeah.
5: No, you'll see me next week. I don't know. I'm confused. You'll see me next week.
4: See you then. Good on you, Tim. Tim Schulberger back with us next week to talk all things North America. It's 27 and a half minutes past eight.
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10: It's 8 degrees in Canberra, but feels like 4. Sunny today, going for a top of 18. From the Capital Radio Newsroom, good morning. I'm Tia Priest-Willamott. The Minister for Sport and Recreation denies that the government has botched the Tuggeranong Ice Rink project after announcing it won't be proceeding. In a statement released yesterday, the government said it and the delivery partners were unable to reach an agreement on the way forward and the plan would not deliver value for money. Minister Chris Steele says other factors seal the project's fate.
11: We were on board with Tuggeranong. The ice sports community was on board. And we worked at every stage constructively with the proponents to make it happen. But ultimately, the proposal presented far too many risks, and so we can't proceed with it. But we will still be making sure that this investment goes into Tuggeranong.
10: A major healthcare union will today launch a campaign here in Canberra urging the federal government to fix the aged care crisis. The Australian Nursing and Midwifery Foundation believes mandating staff rations, preventing workplace violence and ensuring funding transparency are key to ensuring older Australians get the care they deserve. Federal Secretary Annie Butler says the current system is broken.
12: Despite significant investment from the federal government and a number of reforms following the Royal Commission into Aged Care, there are still too many problems. It is not fixed. The reforms aren't working fully as intended, and older Australians are missing out.
10: The Tertiary Education Quality and Standards Agency has slapped the Australian National University with 4 conditions after conducting a review on its compliance with higher education standards. As reported by the Canberra Times, TEXA imposed the conditions after a series of failures relating to governance, culture and conflicts of interest. An ANU spokesperson told the outlet they are committed to best practice governance and will work with TEXA openly and constructively. And the nation's capital is the only jurisdiction in Australia to not record a drop in the number of victims of robbery and theft. That's according to new data from the Australian Bureau of Statistics, which found nationally the number of victims dropped by 2% between 2024 and 25, while in the ACT there was an increase of 11%. President of the Australian Federal Police Association, Alex Caruana, says it comes down to a lack of resourcing for police.
13: And I think also the courts are playing a big part in this. Is when people are getting bailed and there is a real deterrent, that's the first part, or two, people are back out to be able to do their bad behaviour, that plays a big part as well.
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10: The Dow Jones is down 271 points this morning at 53,414. Gold is selling at $4,405 an ounce, and one Australian dollar is buying 72.18 US cents.
15: Sports update.
10: Shark star Braden Trindle is expected to be named this afternoon for Saturday night's knockout final against the Cowboys. The crafty 5'8 has been sidelined with a shoulder injury since round 24. And second seed Elena Rybakina has swept Naomi Osaka aside in the fourth round of the US Open, 6-1, 6-4. Earlier, eighth seed Iga Swiatek was upset by Qinwen Zhang of China in two sets, despite leading the first set 5-love. And that's the latest from the Capital Radio Newsroom.
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16: Good morning, Marty Cole with the latest Canberra traffic. We have had reports of an incident on Parkes Way in the city-bound lanes at Acton, not far from the Acton Tunnel. Traffic is heavy as you come past Clooney's Ross Street. Also slowing now, Gungahlin Drive and Caswell Drive southbound past Belconnen Way toward the Glenlock Interchange. Busy traffic on the Monero Highway, city-bound past Lanyon Drive. And be aware at Manton, an overnight truck fire still has the Hume Highway closed southbound Yass Valley Way to Barton Highway as they do a vehicle recovery. ACTU AGL is lighting up moments, connecting people and sparking imaginations right across the region. ACTU AGL, the energy for around here.
3: 2CC weather. Alexander Watson Insulation. Canberra's cold. Your house doesn't have to be.
10: Sunny today at 18 degrees. Partly cloudy tomorrow and 15. Sunny on Thursday and 18. Then mostly sunny and 20 degrees on Friday. 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
21: This is Budgie Baker, looking like a nice day ahead. Got a bit colder overnight, so that snow cover will at least be firmer for a while before it softens with the sunshine and the skier traffic. Perisher, lots of moving snow around and grooming. Centre and Front Valley be the place to head to again today. Threadbow, just Friday flat with easy does a chair and a snow runner spinning for the skiers and boarders. 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
4: It's 22 minutes past nine. Still time for you to have your say this morning. 6255 1206 is the number, or get us via text on 0488 266 266. And I'll give you a ticket in the meat tray raffle where you could win yourself a $100 CBR Meats voucher, which we'll give away on Friday's program. All you've got to do is be a part of the program. Now, yesterday we saw a tragic situation where we had the same group of veterans who tried to meet with the Veterans Affairs Minister, Matt Keogh, last time they were in Canberra. Laying their medals down in disgust at the way they've been treated by the federal government. The Shadow Minister for Veterans Affairs, Michael McCormack, joins us now. Michael, good morning.
0: Good morning, Steve, but it's not a good morning for veterans yet again, because, again, they've been thwarted by this selfish government, which wants to bank $748 million savings over the next 3 years, and at the same time cutting, and that money's being made from them cutting the Allied Health Services for veterans, for people who have serviced and sacrificed for our nation, who have served mightily and who are now being denied the healthcare they need because of a stingy government.
4: It's extraordinary because you've spent the last couple of weeks since the last sitting period out there talking to veterans groups all around the country, and from what I can gather, they're all saying the very same thing, is that $5,000 cap doesn't touch the sides. But I'm told by members of the government that it was literally only put in place to allegedly crack down on two dodgy providers who had done the wrong thing.
0: Well, I don't know how many dodgy providers were doing the wrong thing, but wouldn't you think a responsible government would weed those out, do what they need to do as far as stopping that happening again, and continue to provide the healthcare needs for our veterans? Wouldn't you think that would be the case? I mean, you don't keep the whole class in for months and months on end because one kid is mucking around.
4: Yeah.
0: You fix the kid. Yeah, that's what I always thought happened at school. But I tell you what, this government needs schooling, because what they want to do is affect our veterans. And you don't take savings from veterans. What you do is you make sure that they have that quality of life. What you do is you make sure that if their needs need fixing, or their ankles or their hips or their psyche, their mental health, then you provide the care that they so desperately need, because they have served the nation. They have protected the nation when the nation needed and asked for protection. And then when they go back into civilian life, you provide the duty and the care to them that they deserve.
4: So tell me again what the total figure is that the government says they're going to save here.
0: $748 million over the next over 3 years from 1 July 2027, and then $340 million a year thereafter. Now, I wonder what they're going to do with that money. Are they going to put it back into veterans? Are they going to put it back into services to improve the lives and the opportunities, indeed, for our veterans? Or are they just going to bank it and put it into general revenue?
4: So the issue I have here, Michael, is that from what I understand is that the $5,000 cap stands, but if you need more than that $5,000, you're more than welcome to jump through more hoops.
0: That's correct.
4: I would have thought there was some sort of approval process anyway.
0: Well, there are going to be an easier referral process leading up to the $5,000. But for those veterans, and the Minister was indicating to the Coalition for Veterans Voices yesterday that it could be as many as 7%. 7% of $600,000 is not a small figure. But if it's one veteran they're affecting adversely, then it's one too many. But the thing is, you can imagine a veteran living remotely or living regionally to then get those referrals for a GP, let alone a specialist. I mean, good luck finding a specialist in remote Australia. How are they going to get on? I mean, many of them spend hours each day on a DVA hotline at the best of times. Yeah. Now, this is just making it more difficult for our veterans. What we should be doing is making it more easier for them.
4: Now, are you meeting with this group of veterans again this sitting period while they are here in Canberra? And have you?
0: Well, they were here yesterday, and right. I spent quite a bit of time with them. A couple of them are back here this morning, and certainly I'll be catching up with them again. And they're good people. They are fantastic people. And when you have the likes of Dr. Tim Nelson, a former RAF fighter combat instructor, you've got former Commando Craig Ball. They're really palpably good people, and every one of them. And then of course you've got Julianne Finney, whose son tragically didn't see a future and took his own life. And he was a beaut like absolute beaut bloke. And of course, she has made it her legacy to make sure his legacy is remembered and make sure that his mates and others besides are looked after. And of course, she's going around the country as well, campaigning for better outcomes for our veterans, and good luck to her and good on her. She's a very, very good person.
4: The way we treat our veterans is appalling. Michael, I appreciate your time.
0: Good on you, Stephen.
4: It's Shadow Veterans Affairs Minister and former Deputy Prime Minister Michael McCormack. Now, the big news yesterday was that the ACT government had scrapped plans for a long-awaited Tuggeranong ice sports facility. As I said earlier this morning, the way they got there was the wrong way to do it, but I think this is the right answer. Stephen Campbell is the CEO of the Canberra Brave and also the Chief Executive of Crucian Developments, who were going to be building this facility. He joins us now. Stephen, good morning.
1: Good morning.
4: Am I right in saying we've got to the right decision here? Because this last time I spoke to you, you indicated that this site was problematic in and of itself.
1: I agree with you. I said that to the government yesterday, that whilst it's a disappointing outcome, it is the right decision. And you know, hopefully now we focus on a new project that would see a more centrally located and cheaper building option.
4: Because I mean, the site costs here alone, we're going to chew up this $16 million. But the government's now said the $16 million will go to other facilities in Tuggeranong, I guess, to appease the voters there. Does that impact on your ability to move ahead with another site?
1: I think what it does is highlights what the original decision was about. It was more about providing a sort of political decision with an outcome for Tuggeranong rather than what was best in the or what was in the best interests for ice sports in the ACT. I think, you know, to give context, we need to appreciate that there will only be one ice rink built in the ACT, and it needs to be located in somewhere where it's going to accommodate the entirety of the ACT community. Mm. If we were going to build one basketball court, we wouldn't put it in either sort of the north or south. You'd want it centrally so that everybody has access. And unfortunately, that you know the government did tie itself to Tuggeranong and to a site that was particularly challenging. You know, we've talked about the challenges before. It was, you know, notwithstanding its locality, the slope, the trees, the water way that ran through the centre of the block, and you know the incredible earthworks that were required to put a large footprint building on.
4: The AIS has been doing a pretty good job of hosting your games the last couple of seasons. Am I right in saying that the new facility, the importance of it is more about training rather than games?
1: Correct. Yeah. And that's, you know, this process has played out over several years. And you know, to the credit to the government, you know, they have worked enthusiastically with us, as we have done the same, but over time things change. When this first went to an EOI back in, I think, 2019, I don't think anybody would have foreseen the huge growth in popularity for hockey. You know, we've now moved to the AIS. We've just had our 26th sellout game of more than 3,000 people.

0: Well, we had a really good meeting with government yesterday, and I did indicate that, you know, we have, you know, concurrent with our, you know, working on the proposal for Tuggeranong, we've been looking at other sites. We have identified two other sites where we could put a much smaller footprint building, but also they're flat sites. They don't have the same geological issues that the Tuggeranong site had.
1: Yeah.
0: We'll put a proposal to government in the coming weeks or months, and, you know, hopefully there'll be an appetite. Look, I'm optimistic. I think the government, whilst they've walked away from Tuggeranong, which is the right decision, they haven't walked away from the ice sports community. So I'm optimistic, whether it's us, whether it's another partner, that there will be an ice rink.
1: Well, we wish you the best of luck, because the Canberra Raves certainly have captured the imagination of the community in recent years. Stephen, good to talk to you this morning.
0: Thank you.
1: All the best. Stephen Campbell, the CEO of the Canberra Brave and the Chief Executive of Crucian Developments, the organisation that are behind building the new facility, which will now be somewhere other than Tuggeranong. It is 12 minutes to 9.
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8: The Minister for Sport and Recreation denies that the government has botched the Tuggeranong Ice Rink project after announcing it won't be proceeding. A major healthcare union will today launch a campaign here in Canberra, urging the federal government to fix the aged care crisis. And the Tertiary Education Quality and Standards Agency has slapped the Australian National University with four conditions after conducting a review on its compliance with higher education standards. And in sport, second seed Elena Rybakina has swept Naomi Osaka aside in the fourth round of the US Open, 6-1, 6-4.
3: Transtate tyres for Pirelli tyres. 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
9: Good morning, Marty Cole with the latest Canberra traffic. Congested now inbound through Weston on Cotter Road, past the Parkway and toward Lady Denman Drive at Curtin. Also slow southbound now along Caswell Drive and Gungahlin Drive. Busy run over the border from Queanbeyan on Canberra Avenue and the Monero Highway underpass past the Lanyon Drive interchange. We did have reports of an incident on Parksway at Acton. It is very heavy city bound from the Acton Tunnel toward the Commonwealth Avenue Bridge. Redefine aged care and chat over a barista coffee or tea this Saturday at the R-Care Right Aged Care Open Day, 10 a.m. till 2 p.m, 16 Harriet Street, Right.
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1: It's 8 minutes to nine. Let's have a last look at news headlines with the one and only Tia Priest-Willamott from the Capital Radio Newsroom. Good morning, Tia.
8: Good morning. Australian

0: Australian universities are urging the government to provide students with concession cards to help with cost of living. The proposal would also see international students given equal access to discounted public transport. Universities Australia Chief Executive Luke Sheehy says it would provide discounts right across the economy. Australia's oldest woman has died at the age of 112.
1: Yeah, good on her.
0: Lorna Henstridge lived through 26 Australian prime ministers after being born in Adelaide in 1914. Get a load of this. She lived independently until she was 105 before moving into an aged care facility. She was a mother of three, grandmother of seven, and great-grandmother to nine children.
1: Outstanding. Absolutely. Good on her. What a great life. 26 prime ministers. I reckon... Probably 18 of them were all right.
0: I'm sure she would have had a lot to say on it all.
1: She probably would have. All right, let's have a look at some sports shorts.
2: On 2CC Breakfast with Stephen Sinatiempo. Sports shorts.
0: You cut me off with one more sports story, but I had a fun story for you, but
1: let's do it.
0: It's a fun one. It's not fun, but it's interesting.
1: Right.
0: France is expected to produce one of its lowest amounts of wine in decades after soaring temperatures during the European summer and severe drought damaged vines and reduced yields.
1: Well, it is the Festa de Vinho today, so the Portuguese are getting into their wine.
0: There you go.
1: The French, not so much. What's happening in sport.
0: Sport now. Yeah. The North Queensland Cowboys are preparing Reuben Cotter's defence ahead of a judiciary hearing tonight. He's pleading not guilty to a careless high tackle charge, which threatens to rule him out of Saturday night's elimination final against the Sharks. He'll be banned for 2 games if found guilty. In AFL, Melbourne veteran Jack Viney is facing an uncertain future at the Demons. The contracted 32-year-old has been told he can explore a trade, with the club intent on focusing on younger players. And at the US Open, 8-seed Iga Swiatek has been beaten by Chinese qualifier Qinwen Zhang 7-5, 6-3 in the fourth round. Meanwhile, 5th-seed Mira Andreeva is through to the quarterfinals, defeating Anastasia Potapova in 3.
1: Thank you, Tia. Should we look at some famous birthdays?
0: I think so.
1: All right, let's do that. Now that we've got a bit of time ahead of us.

0: Bonnie Burns is 80 today.
1: Australian singer, TV host and interior decorator.
0: Yeah, strange.
1: May as well just tack that
0: well,
1: on
0: that's
1: there.
0: It. Yeah, exactly. Probably best known for his 1970 hit Smiley, which was written by the late, great Johnny Young, who passed away last week, of course, and Molly Meldrum produced it. Won a gold medal in Taekwondo at the Sydney Olympics in 2000.
1: There you go. I also recently learned that there's a lot of drama around Taekwondo and International Taekwondo Day because that was last week.
0: Yes, well, there is. Those of us who do Japanese-style martial arts like I used to think Taekwondo is actually dancing, not martial arts. But anyway, I won't get into that. Heather Thomas is 69 today.
1: American actress.
0: Yes, she was in one of my all-time favourite TV shows. I might fall from a tall building. The Fall Guy. She was Jodie Banks.
1: Did you see the movie version of this?
0: Yeah, it wasn't as good. But the TV show starred Lee Majors and he actually sang the theme, the original one, which made a lot more sense than the new Blake Shelton version. But younger viewers wouldn't have understood anyway.
1: Probably not.
0: David Steele is 66.
1: Guitarist with UK group The Fine Young Cannibals.
0: Yeah, of course. I've always said there should be a super group of the guy from Crash Test Dummies and Roland Gift, the lead singer from Fine Young Cannibals. Strange voices, you know. James Packer is 59.
1: Australian businessman and son of the late billionaire Kerry Packer.
0: Yes, but not a puppet master, as we learnt at the Logies when Andrew Denton hosted.
2: I'd like you to drink this glass of water, if you could, while I talk. Would you just mind drinking there, James? Thank you. I'd just like to say that all the opinions expressed by me tonight are mine and not those of the Packer family.
0: I thought that was funny. Lachlan Murdoch's 55 too.
1: British Australian businessman and obviously son of Rupert Murdoch.
0: Yeah, and James Packer's best mate.
1: There you go.
0: There you go. The media moguls, you know. And Alicia Moore is 47 today.
1: I'm not sure who she is. You've caught me off guard.
0: Better known as Pink.
1: There we go.
0: That's all we've got time for. Thank you, Tia. We will be back to do it all again tomorrow from 5:30 in the morning. If you want to get in touch with us overnight, head to 2cc.net.au and click on the feedback icon. Stick around now, though. Mark Levy's in next with the morning show. But until we come back in the wee small hours of tomorrow morning, don't do anything I wouldn't do. Don't be a Muppet and don't stop believing.

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8: It's 10 degrees in Canberra, but feels like 5. Sunny conditions today, going for a top of 18. From the Capital Radio Newsroom, good morning. I'm Tia Priest-Willamott. The opposition believes the Albanese government is using its social media reforms to deflect attention from other key issues. Labor will release draft legislation which would allow users to opt in or out of algorithms that tailor their social media feed. Tech companies who breach the rules would face fines in excess of $100 million, but Nationals leader Matt Canavan has told News 24 it's just a smokescreen.
9: I'm deeply sceptical giving any government the power to decide what you read on your phone. I don't trust big tech companies either, but I trust big government just about as much. Are the motives here about harmful content, or are they about trying to tilt the political scales?
8: Canberra Liberals leader Mark Parton has slammed the ACT government after it announced the Tuggeranong Ice Rink project won't go ahead. Just over 10 years after the facility was first promised, the government announced that despite extensive discussions, they and the delivery partners were not able to reach an agreement on the way forward. Parton says the future of ice sports in the territory is unknown.
10: Because, of course, at some point the facility at Phillip will become unavailable, and I'm not sure where we are then. And this promise that somehow this $16 million is going to be spent on infrastructure in Tuggeranong, I'm not sure who believes that.
8: New research has found rare cancers account for a third of all cancer deaths, despite making up only one in four diagnoses. Advocates say more needs to be done to support those who live with the lesser known types of the deadly disease. Rare Cancers Australia Chief Executive Christine Coburn says patients typically have less access to treatment,
11: which obviously is deeply inequitable. And they also experience much worse outcomes. And that's probably because of the other two things, the later diagnosis and access to therapies and diagnostics that other cancers have subsidised on the PBS, for example.
8: And works have commenced at Kingston Oval, with politicians across the spectrum gathering to mark the occasion this week. The Eastlake Football Club is reportedly working through a master plan to revitalise the historic oval, which is one of the oldest sporting grounds in the ACT. Independent member for Kurrajong, Thomas Emerson, was at the sod turning event and says he's been calling for upgrades for some time.
12: Last year I stood with the club, along with the Eastlake Cricket Club, Cricket ACT and AFL, calling on the government to come to the table and fund a master plan that the football clubs worked up, which would bring that ground up to standard and allow seniors footy to come back. And thankfully this year the government's come to the table and they've allocated $740,000, which is a co-investment alongside with AFL, who have put forward $400,000.
13: Sports update.
8: Two Raiders women have been charged by the Match Review Committee following the girls' loss to the Eels on Sunday night. Samaima Taufa was hit with a grade 2 dangerous contact charge and will miss two games with an early guilty plea, while Charlotte Basham was charged with a grade 1 shoulder charge and could pay a fine of $400 if she enters a guilty plea. Meanwhile, the South Sydney Rabbitohs are preparing to play in the NRL finals for the first time since 2022. They'll take on the Knights in an elimination final on Friday night. Skipper Cameron Murray has told Today he's looking forward to September footy.
14: Yeah, it's nice. Didn't realise how long it's been, actually. It's been a couple of years, so it's just nice to be back where we feel like we belong and starting to hit our strides too a little bit, so I'm excited to see what we can do.
8: Meanwhile, Cowboys forward Ruben Cotter will face the NRL judiciary tonight, trying to free himself to play in Saturday's knockout game against the Sharks. He's facing a two-game ban for a high tackle. And that's the latest from the Capital Radio newsroom.
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16: North of the ACT, an overnight truck fire still has the Hume Highway closed at Manton. Southbound between Yass Valley Way and Barton Highway, traffic is being diverted as they do a clean-up and recovery. Still some very heavy traffic on Parkes Way, inbound from the Glenlock Interchange, with reports of an incident near the Acton Tunnel. Want to do legendary work with national impact? 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Apply today, afp.gov.au/Canberra. That's the latest Canberra traffic.
15: 2CC weather. Alexander Watson Insulation. Canberra's cold. Your house doesn't have to be.
8: Sunny today, going for a top of 18. Partly cloudy tomorrow and 15 degrees. Sunny skies on Thursday and a top of 18. Then mostly sunny and 20 degrees for your Friday. Right now, it's 10 degrees in Nichols, 10 degrees in Braddon, and 9 degrees in Canberra.
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0: Australia. This is Mornings with Mark Levy.
1: A very good morning to you on this Tuesday, the 8th of September. I'm Mark Levy. Welcome to Mornings as we broadcast in Sydney, Canberra and across Australia on the 2GB app. Coming up on the show today, Jim Chalmers declares the 2028 election will be a referendum on super. A teenage gangster charged 94 times but never convicted in Sydney. A decorated former soldier warns his son against joining the ADF. While in sport, the Warriors, the most feared team this NRL final series. Quick look at Sydney's weather. A possible morning shower reaching a high of 19 in the city. The same in the west. While in Canberra, for our 2CC listeners, a sunny day for the nation's capital with the mercury to reach 18 degrees. As always, love to hear from you this morning. Don't be shy. The number to call 131 873. You can email me at 2gb.com or you click onto the feedback icon, or you can shoot through a text on 0460 873 873. Well, another extremely powerful voice will join us this morning from Parliament House in Canberra as we continue the fight to scrap the Allied Health Services cap that will be imposed next year on our veterans. Jackie Lambie is absolutely furious about this. The Tasmanian senator understands better than most how difficult it is to deal with the Department of Veterans Affairs. She's experienced it firsthand over the last 12 months, and she's been campaigning for years to improve the system. Yet the response from the Albanese government, as we mark the two-year anniversary of the Royal Commission on Defence and Veterans Suicide, is, oh, let's cap Allied Health Services for these brave men and women at $5,000. I will continue to say it until I am blue in the face. It is nothing more than a bloody disgrace. To suggest a former soldier's rehabilitation, complex physiotherapy or intensive mental health care should be capped at $5,000 annually from next year is as absurd as it is cruel. These allied health services aren't luxury add-ons. They are life support. They're what keep an injured veteran mobile, functional, and in far too many cases alive. Cap that support and you cap the lifeline. You'll remember Jackie Lambie delivered a powerful message to the Prime Minister a few weeks back, but Anthony Albanese, he still won't budge.
2: I'm asking you once more. I'm begging you, Prime Minister. We are already suffering enough. Drop the bloody cap. Drop it, mate. It is so unfair. It is what we do not need. It is enough. Veterans have had enough. Leave us alone.
1: You can hear the anger. You can hear the pain. You can hear the frustration in her voice. And I've been on the phone to other veterans who are expressing the same emotion. It breaks my heart. They're all demanding the resignation of the Minister, Matt Keogh, who's proven he's far more concerned with balancing the budget than preserving the dignity and health of Australia's servicemen and women. Anthony Albanese was asked a question about the cap yesterday. The Prime Minister again defended it, and he pointed to those who are exempt from the threshold. But he failed to mention that we're still talking about 25,000 veterans who will have their allied health services capped at $5,000.
3: The changes will not impact veterans on the special rate disability pension, TPIs, or those who have been determined to be catastrophically injured. My government's priority is ensuring that veterans receive high quality care that supports their health and their well-being.
1: Garbage, Prime Minister, absolute garbage. He was reading there from the changed wording on the DVA website, but there is no escaping the fact Afghan veterans are not exempt from the $5,000 cap. To prove my point, Liberal MP and veteran Phil Thompson, he highlighted one example.
4: Let me tell you about a friend of mine, Paul Warren. He's missing his leg. It got blown off in Afghanistan, the same explosion where Ben Renato was killed in action on my deployment in 2009. He's not TPI. He's not on the special rate disability pension. He's had issues with his leg, where his leg can't function properly. He's had infections. He's been in the worst despair of his life. Yeah. But the Prime Minister and the Minister for Veterans Affairs want to stand up and say, it's okay, I'm sure it won't be for, this won't affect veterans like my mate Paul. It is not true.
1: Are you starting to understand why I am speaking so passionately about this? The government needs to scrap the cap. The coalition of veterans aren't backing down. They didn't surrender on the battlefield, and they won't surrender to a room full of Canberra politicians trying to shortchange their recovery. The message to the government is clear. Forget the excuses, listen to the people who actually bore the burden of service, and scrap the cap. The Shadow Veterans Affairs Minister, Michael McCormack, he's kept his cool. He's spoken passionately, but he's kept his cool throughout the debate. But the member for Riverina snapped after question time yesterday while moving to suspend the standing orders. Have a listen to the spray he delivered the member for McEwen, Rob Mitchell, who was yelling back at him across the chamber.
5: Our veterans deserve better. And what we deserve is a minister who stands up for the people he's supposed to serve. And he's not just the Minister for Veterans Affairs, he's the Minister of Defence. You shut up, member for McEwen. You absolutely shut up.
6: Order.
5: And you should, because this is important. This is our veterans.
6: Order.
5: They cannot.
6: The member for Riverina will withdraw that remark.
5: I'm not going to... He should be quiet. He is screaming out at me when I'm sticking up
6: the
5: veterans. And I'm not going to withdraw it. There's no way known I'm going to withdraw it.
1: Now, do you blame him for getting fired up, Mr. McCormack? He's saying out loud what millions of Australians are thinking right now. Enough is enough. Now, I need your help this morning, folks. If you're a veteran, if you're a family member, or you're like me, just an average Australian who believes we owe our veterans a duty of care, I want you to make your voice heard today. We've got to keep the pressure on. I want you to call your local MP, write to the Veterans Affairs Minister, and demand the Albanese government scrap the cap. 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My number 131873, you can email me at 2gb.com and you can text me 0460 873873. Now we turn to these organised crime killings across Sydney, and look, I'll support whatever it takes to stop them, right? Especially after two innocent people were shot dead by mistake last week. As you know, the New South Wales government announced new laws yesterday. The Premier Chris Minns confirmed he'll be introducing legislation to target every stage of organised crime operations, from those who plan and facilitate serious crimes to those who carry them out. Police will be given stronger tools to target organised crime networks using encrypted technology. The government is also introducing a new aggravated offence for conspiracy to commit gang-related murder, and the maximum penalty will be increased to life imprisonment. Yes, more powers and tougher penalties are welcome. But what we need are boots on the ground catching these criminals, and we can't keep relying on the courts to impose sentences that meet community expectations. We've seen it time and time again. A judge will fall for the sob story of a young offender who's had a tough upbringing. They inevitably get a slap on the wrist. And there's a shocking example of it today in the Telegraph. Josh Hanrahan and James O'Doherty are reporting exclusively that a teen hoodlum at the centre of Sydney's raging gang war has been charged on 94 separate occasions and never convicted. The gentle treatment of hardened young criminals by the court system led the Minns government to yesterday announce plans to introduce adult time for young offenders after a week in which two innocent people were shot dead in the city's ferocious underworld war. The Telegraph can reveal the new laws come off the back of police last week being furious at the sentences handed down to the boy and his co-accused, both 15. Police charged both boys as some of the earliest arrests under Task Force Falcon, following a shooting in which 28 bullets were sprayed in the wrong Marylands home, where an innocent mother and her four kids were sleeping, with one of the bullets missing a five-year-old's head by centimetres. One of the teens was also charged over a second shooting in which a young woman ducked for cover as bullets were shot through her window at Guildford West. After pleading guilty to a reduced number of charges, none of which were the serious children's indictable offences that currently bring adult time, the boy involved in both shootings was sentenced to 24 months in youth detention. With time served, he walked free the same day, with no conviction recorded as the matter was dealt with by the courts. The boy involved in the Maryland shooting, who was also involved in a separate stabbing, was sentenced to 30 months in a youth centre, again, after pleading guilty to a reduced number of charges, none of which were SCIOs, he'll be due for release in the coming weeks after serving his 15-month parole for the 94th time in his life no conviction was recorded. What the hell are we doing? And I'll keep asking the question until someone on Macquarie Street can give me an honest answer. Why won't the New South Wales government entertain the idea of mandatory minimum sentences? How many more drive-by shootings on quiet suburban streets, arson attacks on local businesses? Why won't the New South Wales government impose mandatory minimum sentences? How many more incidents do they need to say? See, here's a chance for the Premier to finally say enough is enough. Now, Chris Minns won't like me saying this, but it's true. Raising maximum penalties is an optical illusion. It allows these politicians to project strength without addressing the real bottleneck in our justice system, and that is those on the bench who are too often defaulting to lenient sentences rather than imposing a penalty that acts as a deterrent. So my question to the state government remains, why won't you even consider a mandatory minimum sentence for these gang-related crimes? Does the Premier want to stop these killings or not? Organised crime syndicates operate on a simple business model, risk versus reward. Right now, criminal networks are exploiting young offenders because they know the justice system treats them with kid gloves. But if the government was to impose a mandatory minimum, imagine the message that quickly spreads among these potential organised crime recruits. They'd quickly learn and think twice about pulling a trigger or burning out a getaway car because when they're caught and convicted, they'll end up spending a lengthy stint in jail. There needs to be guaranteed consequences. If the state government wants to stop organised crime networks from turning Sydney streets into battlegrounds, Chris Minns needs to stop relying on maximum penalties that look really good in press releases but then go unused in our courtrooms. It's time to take all the soft options off the table. New South Wales can lead the way by introducing mandatory minimum sentences for drive-by shootings, gun possession during gang activity and arson tied to organised crime. It would send an unmistakable message. And that message would be, you want to participate in gang violence in New South Wales, go ahead, try your luck. But you're off to jail. Until this state government backs our police with mandatory minimum sentences, organised crime networks will continue, and I mean continue, to exploit the leniency of our courts. The Premier has the power to fix this. It's time to stop playing with maximums and start enforcing minimums. You might like to have your say on that this morning on 131873. Look, while we're talking about crime, if you listened to the show yesterday, you would have heard my exclusive about the contraband that was dropped on the roof of Goulburn Supermax by a high-tech drone. Wasn't illicit drugs. No, we're talking about mobile phones, SIM cards, USB cables, SD cards and everything else you'd need to run a criminal network from behind bars. Now, I spoke to the Public Service Association. I've also been contacted by corrections officers across New South Wales. They're all raising concerns about these drone drops, with most of them warning it won't be long until weapons or even guns make their way inside the prison walls. The sad reality is the guards cannot intercept all contraband. They also don't have the technology to jam the signals of these drones or at least detect one that might be flying over the prison. So what's the New South Wales government doing about it? Well, we went in search of some answers from the Corrections Minister, Anilak Chantavong, who would win an Olympic gold medal in political spin. Keep in mind, we've had a major security breach at Supermax at Goulburn. It's supposedly the most secure prison in the country, which houses some of the state's most dangerous criminals. Have a listen to the statement from the minister. Anilak Chantavong says, "The incident at Goulburn Correctional Centre demonstrates that our security measures are working as intended." Is he serious? Since when is a maximum security airspace breached at 1 o'clock in the morning by a payload of high-powered communication tools and hardware considered a system working as intended? Let's be crystal clear about what happened on Saturday morning. A drone successfully navigated the airspace of Australia's most secure correctional facility and dropped a modern smuggling kit on the roof. 4 smartphones, 14 SIM cards. I rattled off what was there as well. 2 sets of Allen keys. Now, yes, it's fantastic that the contraband was seized, but how was the drone allowed to fly over Supermax in the first place? The guards only discovered it because they heard a buzzing sound over the facility and tracked the parcel on CCTV. Finding a package on a roof after it's already landed inside the perimeter should be a huge concern, but the minister clearly doesn't think so. Corrections officers have already issued a grim warning. Today it's phones and Allen keys. Tomorrow it'll be handguns and explosives. Imagine the catastrophic reality of firearms dropping into the hands of inmates inside Supermax. Does Mr. Chantavong understand what would happen? Yet the Corrections Minister asked the New South Wales public to rest easy because security measures are working. Give me a break. If the government's definition of working involves contraband being delivered directly onto cell block roofs, like a late-night Uber Eats order, then the system is fundamentally flawed. The political spin being used by the minister is dangerous, and like Chantavong should be treating this security breach with the utmost seriousness. He needs to secure the skies above our prisons before his luck runs out. The Corrections Minister needs to pull his head out of the sand, invest in proper counter-drone technology and lock down those skies, especially above the most secure prison in the state. And that's before a buzzing in the night turns into a tragedy on the news. You've got to do better than that, Mr. Chantavong. You have got to do better than that. A couple of other stories to mention off the top of the show. Chris Bowen. He's just, I keep referring to him as the gift that keeps on giving. Front page of the Oz today, you'll love this. We might even talk more about it later in the show. Rosie Lewis is reporting the climate change and energy minister has declared he wants to spearhead Australia's green power revolution for a third term. Bobo has also committed Anthony Albanese to attending his first COP as prime minister, cementing their destructive energy policies at the heart of Labor's election campaign for 2028. The madness continues. And Pauline Hanson, I should note, this is the other one that's got people talking, the superannuation plan under One Nation. Well, she's come out swinging against the government scare campaign, rubbishing the claims of Treasurer Jim Chalmers that she wants to shut super down. Although Phil Currie is reporting in the Australian Financial Review today that it's a copy of a policy the Coalition was about to announce under former leader Susan Lee. So, clearly there's a leak within the Coalition and within the Liberal Party. I think there's a few people guessing correctly on the email already whom that might be. Now, we turn to sport. Snoring or waking up exhausted, visit resmed.com.au and take a free online sleep assessment or find a store near you. Gee, it's exciting, isn't it? Build-up's underway for the first week of the finals, but there are three teams involved who have conceded 50 points this year. They are the Roosters, Dolphins and Cowboys, and for those who follow their footy, history suggests if you concede 50 points in a season, you can't win the comp. But the captains are all saying that'll change this year, so we'll wait and see what happens there come grand final day. The Warriors have become the most feared team in the finals. The Telegraph has quizzed representatives from the NRL teams involved in the finals who were at the launch yesterday in Sydney. They're certainly on a roll, the Warriors. Blake Brayley's urging Shark supporters to make the 30-minute trip to Allianz Stadium on Saturday night for their do-or-die game for the Sharkies. And the Cowboys, well, Reuben Cotter will need to beat a careless high tackle charge tonight at the judiciary to take his place for North Queensland this weekend. And you probably saw on the news last night Peter Volandi slamming the player unrest over the set restarts and six agains. We turn to the AFL. The Swans, Callum Mills, unfortunately, it's been confirmed, ruptured his ACL in the win on Saturday. So he's going to be sidelined for 12 months. Zach Lomax is set to return to the rugby field on Saturday. He'll line up for the Western Force against Queensland at Ballymore in the opening round of the Super Rugby competition. George Bailey says the selection panel will consider moving Steve Smith to number three in South Africa next month, despite tentatively backing the struggling Marnus Labuschagne. As we've done this week and last week, we'll keep an eye on the US Open for you as well over in New York. And I should also mention Australian motorsport, remembering the legendary Peter Brock, because today marks the 20-year anniversary of the passing of the King of the Mountain. And I'll share with you some lovely comments that are around the place today from Craig Lowndes, who's certainly following in the footsteps of the late, great Peter Brock. So there's plenty for us to talk about this morning. If you've got an opinion to share, story to tell, something to report, the number to call 131 873. You can email me at 2gb.com or you can text me 0460 873 873. You're with Mark Levy as we broadcast on 2GB in Sydney through the 2GB app and via network stations right across Australia. 131873, that number. Stack of messages coming through, as there always is off the top of the show. Let's get straight to the open line, though. Joanne has phoned through from Lake Macquarie. Joanne, good morning to you.
7: Oh, hi, Mark. Look, can I just say quickly, as a spouse of a man with PTSD, this is insanity at its best. If I had a son or a daughter who wants to join the armed forces, I would be discouraging them. So how on earth... I mean, supposedly we've got a problem already with getting young people to choose one of the defence forces as a career. So we've got low numbers there. So why would a young person choose the defence force now, knowing full well that this could possibly be the outcome, that there would be no financial or emotional support for them if something went terribly wrong?
1: I know
7: what it's like to live with someone with PTSD. Mm. It is life-changing, and Albo, it's just insane. There are no words, Mark.
1: Yeah. I'm hearing you, Joanne, and, you know, some people out there might think, oh, Mark, you keep banging on about this, but we need to, Joanne, we need to, because without people like your husband who have fought for this country, we wouldn't have the freedom to be able to sit here and have conversations like we're having today, Joanne. And when I pick up newspapers and I hear about Chris Bowen spending millions and millions of dollars to host some, you know, backslapping opportunity around climate change and, you know, net zero and the transition to renewables, and we can't even find the money that's needed to give our veterans the allied health services that we need, we are morally bankrupt in this country if that's what we want to do for veterans, Joanne.
7: My husband is ex-police, right? So I went through a terrible traumatic experience. Does Albo know it doesn't last 5 minutes, 5 months or 5 years? It is a life-changing emotional situation that deserves the respect, the financial support for them to have some sort of dignity for the rest of their life and be recognised for the damn service that they've done.
1: Yeah.
7: I know where this... Oh, there's plenty of money elsewhere. We know that where the money's going, and it is a disgrace. I am, for the first time in 62 years, ashamed to be an Australian. I'm telling you right now, it is a disgrace.
1: Joanne, I was lying in bed last night. I'm going to let you in on what I was thinking last night. I was lying in bed, and I was thinking to myself, I've got a mate of mine who's a veteran and struggles with PTSD himself. Went to Afghanistan, went on deployments overseas. And I had a conversation with him on the way home yesterday, and he was just sort of pouring his heart out to me. He was in tears, and, you know, I have these conversations with him from time to time. I won't identify him, but, you know, I pick him up when he's feeling down, and I support him because that's what mates do. And I got home, and I had a shower, and I had some dinner, and, you know, watched a bit of telly, and then I went to bed, and I was lying in bed. And I was thinking to myself, Joanne, this is a mate of mine. This is a guy who was prepared to sign on a dotted line. He was prepared to sacrifice his own life for you, Joanne, for me, for all of those people listening. And he's got to ring his mates to express his frustration, anger and disgust at the government, because every time he picks up the phone to speak to DVA, he's met with an hour and a half wait. He's met with more questions than answers. And he's just met with these hurdles. And it must be infuriating for those veterans when they turn on Question Time or they turn on the 6 o'clock news to hear Matt Keogh and Anthony Albanese trying to justify what they're trying to do. Now, the Prime Minister, as I played off the top of the show yesterday, said, oh, well, there are people who are going to be exempt. My mate is one of those people who is not exempt from the $5,000 cap. And I can tell you, Joanne, he needs much more than the $5,000 annually that he will be subjected to from next year. And if he has to ring Veterans Affairs, he said to me, I know in certain terms, mate, I'm going to have to come and move in with you because I'm going to do something stupid. Do you know how hard that is to hear from a mate of yours who wore that uniform and fought for this country, Joanne? It's infuriating, but it's also heartbreaking at the same time.
7: My son has a mate who went to Kokoda and he filmed, he's a young man, he filmed these guys, he took a bunch of men who were ex-veterans along the Kokoda. And in this documentary, I'm telling you, if that doesn't bring you to tears, there are men out there and it stripped them down to the core. And they are suffering. It's not over and it will never be over, but we should just pick them up, hold them, look after them, and just say thank you
1: exactly
7: for what you've done, and don't make them feel There are no words. I'm telling you now, if I had a son or a daughter who wanted to go in, I would say no, because I would not want them to risk being treated like this in the greatest time of need in their lives. And it's not easy. Albo, you listen. You damn well listen to them, because it is life-changing, and it's not them, it's the people who live with it as well. It's a whole family. It's a village.
1: Joanne, give your husband a big hug from me, Joanne, and know that we're all with him. Thanks for calling through. Let me bring in Noel, who's listening in Canberra. Noel, good morning to you.
8: G'day, mate. How you going?
1: I'm good, buddy.
8: Mate, I've been an advocate for 40 years, since June 1986, just after I got out of the Army. And I've seen a lot of things. I specialise in appeal and internal reviews. And I deal with DVA, and the people that I've dealt with over the last 40 years have been bloody decent and have worked very hard to come to a rapprochement with the client's appeal before we get to the VRB. If it goes to the Veterans Review Board, not a problem. We get what we require. So words are my sock in trade. But, mate, I'm lost for words what's happening with these young fellows from the Middle East, what they call the MEAO, the Middle East Area of Operation, Afghanistan, Iraq, the whole ball of wax. I struggle to comprehend that they have become the butt of government's incompetence in budget management by having their service cheapened by being reduced to a dollar figure. I'm no economist, mate. I know how much is in the bank. That's all I need to know. I'm happy. I served two tours of duty in Vietnam with the 3rd Cavalry Regiment. And I've had a close encounter with a 40-pound mine. They're not nice. So I can understand where a lot of these guys are coming from. Thankfully, I wasn't wounded for where it detonated. But I could have been. I could have been toast, because it was a biggie. Now, that said, I would worry about that gentleman who is talking about asking his son not to sign up. We need them to sign up, because there's people like us and the people of the Afghanistan generation, that cohort, will put in place strategies to make sure that nobody gets caught in the administrative minefield if anything goes wrong with them and they require help from the organisation. As I said, it's an appalling... it's a bugger's muddle, mate.
1: Yeah.
8: I recall getting one case, this is no joke, knocked back, no stress or stress-related instance of member service documents. No stress. Remember that phrase. Do you know what it was? A through-and-through gunshot wound to the face. Oh, no stress. Go figure.
1: Unbelievable.
8: Right? I have a client, I can remember her there some time back, wailing. And she said, I just don't want to be here anymore. And I keep freaking out when I think of that phrase, and it keeps me awake at nights.
1: Yeah.
8: I can't go into too much, because they're a client and confidence matters.
1: Yeah. Well, no, what I would say, and I might leave it there, but thank you for calling through and sharing your experience, and thank you for your service. The first thing I would say, if anyone is struggling and needs help, you can call Lifeline 13 11 14. There's the Veteran and Family Counselling from Open Arms, 1-800-011-046. But the fact that we are even having to have this conversation emphasises why this cap is wrong. There's a sitting week in Canberra. There are meetings happening behind the scenes. The buck stops with the Prime Minister. If he won't sack Matt Keogh, the PM, given he holds the highest office in this country, needs to scrap the cap. Otherwise, don't dare show your face and pretend that you care about veterans when you stand at a cenotaph and you want to shake their hands. The government, the Albanese government, should hang its head in shame for what it is doing and what it's planning on doing to our veterans. 2 years since the Royal Commission on Defence and Veteran Suicide. 2 years. And we're going to cap the Allied Health Services for our servicemen and women. It is just wrong. I needed to get to a break. We'll come back with more. 24 to 10. 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
9: I played you some audio off the top of the show of Phil Thompson in Parliament yesterday talking about one of his mates, Paul Warren, who will not be exempt from the Allied Health Services cap for veterans. This is what he said.
10: Let me tell you about a friend of mine, Paul Warren. He's missing his leg. It got blown off in Afghanistan, the same explosion where Ben Renato was killed in action on my deployment in 2009. He's not TPI. He's not on the special rate disability pension. He's had issues with his leg, where his leg can't function properly. He's had infections. He's been in the worst despair of his life. Yeah. But the Prime Minister and the Minister for Veterans Affairs want to stand up and say, it's okay, I'm sure it won't. This won't affect veterans like my mate Paul. It is not true.
9: Phil Thompson speaking in Parliament yesterday about his mate Paul Warren. Well, Paul's mum, Rochelle, is listening right now. She says, Mark, as you know, I'm Paul's mum, who Phil talked about yesterday. Yes, I can confirm what Phil said is 100% right. Paul's had endless disrespect from DVA and job service officers since 2009, sadly. I am so proud of you, Mark, and as I say to Paul, stand tall and continue to fight. Thank you from Rochelle. Well, Rochelle, can you please pass on our thanks to Paul, and I'm so sorry that he's having to go through what he's going through right now. We're just lucky to have people like Phil Thompson in the Parliament, and I'll catch up with Jackie Lambie in the second hour of the program as well. It's 18 to 10.
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23: It's a quarter to 10. I just wanted to give a very quick shout out because I've got a couple of very proud grandparents listening. Their names are Cheryl and Peter, and they've emailed me overnight. I was going to do this yesterday, but I ran out of time. Cheryl says, "Good morning, Mark. We listen to you every day. Congratulations on a great show. You continually send congrats to several sporting achievements and have happened over the weekend with local sports teams. We were wondering if you could send a big shout out of congratulations to our granddaughter and her team on being minor premiers of the East Hills Girls Under-14s 2 League Tag Gold Team. They were undefeated the whole year, and yesterday we went to Belmore Sports Ground to watch their grand final, and to our delight, they won 18-8. They're now the premiers of the East Hills Girls Under-14s 2 League Tag Gold. We're so proud of all the girls and their coach, Scott, for their achievements this year. A well-deserved win." Well, you're allowed to be very proud grandparents, Cheryl and Peter. And on behalf of everyone here at 2GB, congratulations to the girls on their big victory over the weekend. I will say this in respect of going through undefeated, they were a lot better than I was back in my junior sporting days. Although I'd go all right these days, given that we seem to hand out participation ribbons like they're going out of fashion. Geez, I collected a few of them over the years. is the number. Look, it was only a matter of time before the Australian Greens latched onto the devastating floods in Nepal and blamed climate change. Thousands of people are still missing. Hundreds are confirmed dead. But Larissa Waters and Nick McKim couldn't help themselves yesterday when they seized on the unfolding disaster in the Senate
9: Instead of allowing the search and rescue operation to continue, the Green senators decided to play politics with the floods. Penny Wong wasn't having a bar of it, and as you know, I wouldn't usually support the foreign minister, but I thought she handled the question

0: a debate about climate change. To make matters worse, Nick McKim took it a step further after question time by suggesting the Australian government is responsible for what's happened in Nepal. Why? Well, because we are exporting fossil fuels like coal overseas. He ignores the fact that Australia produces 1% of the world's emissions, but because we're selling our natural resources to other countries, we're apparently the bad guys. Senator McKim likes to fly off the handle in the Senate from time to time. Well, have a listen to the rubbish that came out of his mouth yesterday while blaming the government for the disaster in Nepal.
1: At some stage, when politicians who knowingly fuel a crisis that has killed thousands of people just in the last couple of weeks, at some stage, they have to be called what they are, climate criminals with blood on their hands.
0: I mean, seriously, what a goose. Nick McKim's officially lost the plot. His attack is opportunistic, cheap, and quite frankly embarrassing. While rescuers are digging through mud with their bare hands trying to save lives, the Greens are sitting in air-conditioned offices in Canberra trying to score political points for the next fundraiser. Let's just get real about this logic. According to Nick McKim, if Australia stops exporting coal tomorrow, the weather in the Himalayas suddenly behaves itself. It's a completely delusional view of global geopolitics and energy markets. You see, if Australia turns off the tap tomorrow, countries like India and China don't magically switch to solar panels overnight. No, they just buy dirtier coal from Russia or Indonesia. Now, I don't know about you folks, but I am sick to death of these ideological lectures from the Greens every time there's a natural disaster. There's a time and a place to debate long-term energy policy, but when families are grieving and search crews are still looking for survivors, turning a human tragedy into a point-scoring opportunity isn't just bad politics, it's completely heartless. Penny Wong was right to call it out yesterday, and the Greens, I think, should apologise for using the devastating floods as a backdrop for a cheap political stunt. Anita's on the text line. She says, Mark, OMG, what a disgusting party they are. Why are our taxpayer dollars paying these idiots? Well, worse than that, Anita, who the hell is voting for them? 10 to 10.
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6: 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So call us today and say g'day. 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
3: Tuesday morning with us, 131 873 the number. Let's get back to the open line. Bruce has phoned through at Forrestow. Good morning, Bruce.
4: Morning, Mark. How are we?
3: Very well, thank you, mate. What would you like to talk about?
4: Mate, it's reported in the newspaper this morning, Australia are going to give the Solomon Islands $980 million for a supposed landmark new treaty. Last time I looked, we weren't at war with the Solomon Islands. Every time a politician goes to the South Pacific, they just give away our money. When South Pacific leaders visit our country, they'll always walk away with a bag full of money. Yet we can't look after our veterans. Why can't we look after our own people, our own veterans, who fought for this country first? It's an absolute disgrace the way they use the money.
3: Well said, Bruce. Well said. Look, there's no doubt that the reason we do this is because of the threat of China. But at the same time, if we can't even support our own Defence Force personnel, our veterans, and we've got veterans today in the paper, and they were out there yesterday saying there's one veteran in particular, a decorated soldier, who is discouraging his son from entering the Defence Force. We should be proud of what we have as far as the Australian Army, Navy and Air Force goes. And the government has a responsibility to ensure people want to join the Defence Force. But why would you when you can't even get the basic support through Allied Health Services, including those who went to Afghanistan for us? Bruce, it's a good call. Thanks so much for making it. Paul's phoned through at Helensburg. There's a truck on fire on the Princess Highway south of the Helensburg turnoff. So we'll leave that in the capable hands of Will Bottom. Thank you, Paul, for calling through with it for me. Truck on fire, Princess Highway south of the Helensburg turnoff. That's going to cause some problems while emergency crews respond to that unfolding emergency down there on the Princess Highway. 4:30 to 10.
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3: Oh, listeners on fire this morning. Mark, I'll tell you who's voting Greens. 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Thank you, Rod. 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We'll give you the code word in 2GB's $20,000 cash giveaway later this morning. We've got a family pass to the big four-wheel drive and adventure show and the name and suburb of someone who could be going on a Norwegian cruise.
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16: It's 12 degrees in Canberra, but feels like 7. Sunny today, going for a top of 18. From the Capital Radio Newsroom, good morning. I'm Tia Priest-Willamott. Labor will unveil its digital duty of care legislation today, which would strengthen current social media rules. Michael Packey reports.
17: The Albanese government will release draft legislation which would allow social media users to opt out of algorithms which tailor the content they see. The safety commissioner would be given extra power to monitor the situation and fine tech companies in excess of $100 million if they breach the rules. Labor MP Daniel Molino says it's about keeping people safe online.
18: We need to ensure that these kinds of platforms are designed in the interests of consumers.
17: Liberal MP Zoe McKenzie says she wants to see the fine print but is open-minded to what is being suggested. But some of her coalition colleagues are less enthusiastic about what is being proposed.
16: The ACT's Minister for Sport and Recreation has committed to meet with the ice sports community after he announced that the proposed Tuggeranong Ice Rink will not be going ahead. Just over 10 years after the facility was first promised, the government announced that despite extensive discussions, they and the delivery partners were not able to reach an agreement on the way forward. Chris Steele says the money will be going back to Tuggeranong.
19: I've written to representatives of the ACT ice sports community today. I've also committed to the Tuggeranong community that dollar for dollar, the $16.265 million will go back into upgrading sport and recreation facilities in Tuggeranong.
16: Heads up for motorists. There's been a collision between a car and a cyclist on the Tuggeranong Parkway on Forest Drive. The cyclist is being assessed by paramedics with other services on scene. Traffic is slow in the southbound direction, with commuters asked to avoid the area. A major healthcare union will today launch a campaign here in Canberra urging the federal government to fix the aged care crisis. The Australian Nursing and Midwifery Federation believes mandating staff numbers, preventing workplace violence and ensuring funding transparency are key to ensuring older Australians get the care they deserve. Federal Secretary Annie Butler says the current system is broken.
20: Despite significant investment from the federal government and a number of reforms following the Royal Commission into aged care, there are still too many problems. It is not fixed. The reforms aren't working fully as intended, and older Australians are missing out.
16: And King Charles has issued an official letter making it clear his son Harry is not a working royal and will not be permitted to undertake official